0: He's a rep player. He's on the other side of the field on the weekend, so we'll treat him that way.
1: And at the Commonwealth Games, Australia has won gold in both women's and men's wheelchair 3x3 basketball. The men's side finished with silver, the women's wheelchair with bronze. That's sport. I'm Mike Pearsall. It's 10:04. That's the latest news and sport.
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4: There's a three-vehicle crash on Windsor Road, North Mead. It's affecting traffic both ways at Rifle Range Road. Hume Highway at Liverpool has a breakdown south at Hoxton Park Road, and a diesel spill on the M2 in eastbound lanes at Macquarie Park just as you get past Lane Cove Road. Traffic lights are blacked out at Beacon Hill at the intersection of Willandra Road and Cornish Avenue. Trucks conked out at Roseville on the Pacific Highway, pointing south at Clanville Road. I'm Steve Carline with live and local traffic on 2GB.
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1: Mostly sunny throughout the day, west to southwesterly winds through the morning, top of 17 degrees on the coast and in the west. Mostly sunny tomorrow with a slight chance of an evening shower. Shower or two Saturday, clearing again by Sunday, Monday and Tuesday though. Right now 13 degrees in town, humidity 50%, 12 at Bankstown and Gosford, 11 degrees at Campbelltown, 11 also Lucas Heights, Penrith and Terry Hills. I'm Josh Bryant. 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
9: Second hour of the program on this Wednesday. Of course, final hour, Sarah McDonald will be here. Look forward to taking some of your calls and catching up with Sarah. As we get back into it, breaking news out of the Northern Territory, the federal member for Solomon, Luke Gosling, has been arrested in relation to an alleged assault on the Northern Territory Administrator, David Connolly. Now, this alleged incident occurred at a Thai festival in Darwin back on July 18. Police began investigating the matter last week and arrested the Labor MP this morning. He remains in custody. According to the NT Criminal Code, anyone found guilty of an assault on the Northern Territory Administrator while he's engaged in the discharge of his official functions could be imprisoned for up to 14 years. Now, obviously, he's entitled to his day in court, so that's where we'll leave it. But we can report, and it's been widely reported, that the federal member for Solomon, Luke Gosling, has been arrested in relation to an alleged assault. Meantime, the East Safety Commissioner, Julie Inman Grant, is taking the messaging service Telegram to court over its alleged failure to detect and remove pro-terror material from its platform, including videos of terrorist executions and mass shootings. The East Safety Commissioner conducted a year-long investigation into the platform and alleges Telegram has failed to comply with Australian codes and standards regarding pro-terror material. The content allegedly identified includes the live-streamed Christchurch mosque shooting from 2019 and the Buffalo mass shooting in New York in May 2022. The East Safety Commissioner alleges the material was uploaded to Telegram nearly 3 months prior to its removal. The company could face fines of up to $54.6 million. Telegram has been approached for a comment. And away from that, Pauline Hanson, as you know, and as we touched on off the top of the show, the One Nation leader has written to every crossbench MP seeking support for a new bill to strengthen counter-terrorism laws and stop ISIS terrorists from returning to Australia. Now, we'll get to the Prime Minister in just a sec. I note the Home Affairs Minister, Tony Burke, has pushed back on this, saying that the new laws that the One Nation leader is floating would last about 30 seconds in the High Court, according to Tony Burke. He says, the laws we've already got go to basically the limit of what you can do under the Australian Constitution. Every country in the world has to accept back its own citizens. Sometimes you can delay them for a bit, but ultimately you have to accept your own citizens. Well, the Prime Minister has weighed in this morning on ABC Breakfast, and he's been asked if he'll consider Pauline Hanson's bill. This is what the Prime Minister had to say earlier this morning when he was asked on the ABC.
10: Oh, look, no one has any sympathy for people who've gone and fought for ISIS overseas. These are people who've made a choice to back a terrorist organisation rather than back Australia's national interests.
11: But will you look at the idea that Pauline Hanson's put forward?
10: Well, one of the things that defines us as a country is we support the rule of law. 45 men who fought with ISIS returned before we came to government to Australia, and that's because citizenship does bring certain rights under the Constitution. And we will do everything we can. We, of course, within the law, though, and we'll also, of course, provide no support for any of these people to return to Australia.
9: What a weak response. What a weak response. And I'm sorry, I don't buy this argument, oh, we will play no part. They return home with an Australian passport. Who issues a passport? The Australian government. Just weak. Now, look, I've thought long and hard about a song this morning for Chris Bowen. Now, the Climate Change and Energy Minister has put together this UN climate change meeting in Fiji, but guess what? The rest of the world has brushed him. Yep, Bobo's forked out $150 million of our money to help put together a conference, and the RSVPs have come back saying, no thanks. Well, Chris Bowen, this one's for you.

I mean, how embarrassing for the COP president of negotiations, Chris Bowen. Bobo, what's doing? You can just imagine him sitting in his office, can't you, blowing up about the world leaders refusing to fly to Fiji. Hasn't his arrogance and ego taken a beating? I was only thinking earlier, right? So Chris Bowen, he's been flying around the world, indulging in his insatiable appetite for global green summits and styling himself as a major player in the global climate arena. We're the ones who have been footing the bill for it, mind you. So $150 million on this newly created Office of the Presidency, which in my opinion is a bureaucratic waste of space, staffed by 100 full-time public servants who burn through millions on luxury five-star resort bookings, travel, hundreds of thousands of dollars more on behavioural or behaviour change digital campaigns, and for what? To be rejected by the rest of the world? Chris Bowen and his new office have been given the cold shoulder. He hasn't locked in a single head of government or state from outside the immediate Pacific for this conference. The rest of the world is bypassing the event entirely. It's not only embarrassing for Chris Bowen, I think it's embarrassing for us as a country, given this bloke is supposed to be representing us. It exposes a minister who is both thoroughly out of his depth and completely ignored by the global community he so desperately seeks to impress. While the rest of the world wakes up to the hard economic realities of the transition to renewables, Bobo remains hopelessly spellbound by an ideological green crusade. Even more demanding and damning is Mr. Bowen's own astonishing admission that this summit is unlikely to deliver massive

The question Australians must now ask is simple. When will Chris Bowen stop obsessing over international applause and start prioritising Australia's energy future? Our country does not need a part-time energy minister whose primary focus is playing global climate chairman while the domestic grid burns through public cash. We need cheap power, grid stability and reliable energy. And we need a minister focused on the factory floors and the living rooms of Western Sydney, not the luxury sites of Deneroe Island. Anthony Albanese needs to face the reality of what his minister has created, spending tens of millions of dollars of our money to secure empty chairs at a foreign resort. That's not middle power diplomacy. It's a humiliating farce. And it's time to stop grandstanding, drop these vanity projects, and return to the energy policy that puts Australians first. I mean, if Chris Bowen won't bring his head out of the clouds, Anthony Albanese needs to bring him back down to earth immediately. Bobo wanted a seat at the top table of global diplomacy. Instead, he spent $150 million just to prove nobody, and I mean nobody, is listening to him.

0: Chris Bowen, the gift that keeps on giving, but we're the ones footing the bill. It's infuriating, isn't it? 131873, the number, 2GB.com. Click onto the feedback icon. We'll check in with Warren Hogan after this. Respected economists, get the state of play on our economy and what the future's looking like for mortgage holders. And we'll ask a question about self-funded retirees as well. All that and plenty more at 16 past 10.
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2: There's a crash on Kingsway at Carringbar. Two of three westbound lanes are closed near Tarrant Point Road. Windsor Road at Northmead. We've got a three-vehicle crash there at Rifle Range Road. And south on the Hume at Liverpool. Cars conked out at Hoxton Park Road. And with the M2 at Macquarie Park, a diesel spill in eastbound lanes after Lane Cove Road. We've lost our traffic lights at Beacon Hill, intersection of Willandra Road and Cornish Avenue. City West Link, still a bit busy through Lilyfield and Roselle. I'm Steve Carline.
3: A ski and snow update with Budgie Baker.
4: Had a little bit of snow over the last 2 days, but now it's going to be a little bit off and on. But these cold nights we're going to be getting will just be great for the snowmakers. So in Snow Resort, new chum chair, Wes's wonderful carpet been open. Charlotte Pass, expecting all five lifts for the weekend with the opening of the new Guthrie double chair. Perisher, plenty of lifts spinning. No lifts in Guthaga yet, though. Mount Pea, Centre Valley and Front Valley are good. Plus, there are lifts open in Blue Cow and Smiggins. Threadbow, the Super Trail, High Noon and Merritts will be the go, as well as Anton's on Central Spur. Basin and Carrolls have been popular, and Friday Flat for the first timers. Snowmaking most nights until another snowy change next week. And for your all-inclusive luxury stay on snow, has to be the Kosciuszko Chalet Hotel at Charlotte Pass.
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2: 19 and a half past 10. Mark Levy here on 2GB Mornings. Well, those in inflation figures came out yesterday confirming what Australians feel every day, and that is that prices in the June quarter kept marching higher. The numbers came in slightly lower than expected. Our inflation problem, though, isn't going anywhere, with little sign of returning to the RBA's 2-3% target anytime soon. So will the RBA keep interest rates on hold? Well, at the next board meeting coming up in 2 weeks' time, it looks like, yes, the cash rate will be kept on hold, but don't start celebrating cuts just yet, because a number of economists, including Warren Hogan, they point out that the fine print shows reductions will only happen if the economy slumps into a true recession zone. I thought we'd catch up with one of the country's most respected economists, Warren Hogan, Managing Director of EQ Economics. He's on the line right now. Warren, good morning to you.
3: Good morning. Thanks for having me on the show.
2: Nice to catch up, mate, and a big fan of your work. Thank you for everything you're saying at the moment. You're certainly telling it how it is and cutting through all the spin. Really tough out there at the moment, mate. The data that came out yesterday, though, is there a glimmer of hope for mortgage holders?
3: Look, I mean, I think you summed it up well, that we've still got inflation that's well above the RBA's target. It's rising at sort of at least 3.5% on an annual basis and not showing any signs of abating. And so this is, you know, for anyone who's not getting wage increases of 4 or 5% or more, this is continuing to eat away at their living standards. So I'm just not convinced that this economy is on a great trajectory. And although the RBA was likely to hold off in the short term, I don't think we can rule out the need for higher interest rates, because the RBA needs to get inflation down to 2-3%. And our governments are doing nothing to assist them, because they continue to spend at a pace that's exceeding the speed limit of the economy. That is, they're growing spending by about 3%, and the economy can only grow at 2% before it starts creating inflation. So it's all up to the RBA, and I'm not convinced that rates are high enough to get inflation down. And, of course, it's the inflation that's hurting everyday Australians.
2: Let me ask you a pointed question here, Warren. Given what you've just said in terms of government spending, what's your read on the role that the Treasurer is playing in all of this at the moment? Because it seems like he's prepared to stand in front of the television cameras off the back of the data that comes out from the Bureau of Statistics, and he's looking at the economy with rose-coloured glasses. Is that a fair comment or not?
3: Yeah, and I suppose that's what a politician does. But I think what we're failing to see from our government and all our state governments is leadership. And we know that the economy can only grow at 2%. If there was any ambiguity about that in the last couple of years, it's been removed with this pickup in inflation that predates the Iranian war and the global oil shock. The RBA's been telling us this, and they will continue to. So they, if they wanted to play their part in their budgets this year, needed to keep their spending growth to 2%. If not, play a role and lead the nation by showing even more restraint and bringing spending back further, maybe even not growing it at all or cutting it, as Paul Keating did in the mid-80s. But they haven't. So I just think that the politicians are either living in some sort of fantasy land around what's happening in our economy, or they've got other objectives other than getting inflation under control and relieving the pressure on everyday Australians. I mean, take your pick. I don't know. They don't tell us.
2: So what's your prediction? What's your forecast for the next couple of RBA board decisions? I said the market is indicating that the chances of a rate rise at the next meeting in 2 weeks' time is virtually none. It'll remain the same. Is that what you're seeing? And what does the immediate future look like here in Australia?
3: Look, there's a lot of uncertainty. It's actually we're weathering this global oil shock storm pretty well, but the economy has slowed. And that's the big issue, is that the underlying cost pressures in the economy, the underlying sort of inflation, if you will, hasn't gone away. Businesses are dealing with that every month. It's just that because the consumers pull back a little bit and because businesses are a little bit more cautious in the last 3 or 4 months, businesses can't pass those price pressures on, or those cost pressures on. So that's why inflation's sort of not getting away from us. But if the economy does start to revive, like we saw at the end of last year, then businesses will pass those costs on. That's just basic math. But if this housing market goes from a sort of garden variety downturn into something much worse because the government scared investors off, then maybe the consumer really goes into hibernation. We enter, you know, look like going into recession. And of course, then, you know, the RBA certainly won't be hiking. So look, there's a lot of ways this can go. None of them are all that appealing because we haven't got a sustainable economy. That's the point. This can't keep going on the way it's going. We're either going to slump or we're going to go into an inflationary spiral and the RBA has to put rates up. And if they do, it could be 2, 3, 4 rate hikes. And of course, with the housing market the way it is, that's just going to really be the last nail in the coffin. So look, there's a very uncertain outlook, more uncertain than I've seen it in my 30 years. In fact, it's very hard to have a view because there's a number of different ways this could go. But one thing is for sure, the governments of Australia, by growing their spending at a faster pace than the potential or speed limit of the economy, are not helping. They're making matters worse.
2: What's so frustrating, Warren, is that when, you know, leading economists like yourself, and I don't know whether you're invited to that roundtable that the government put together late last year, it seems like all of those economists that we hear from and those attached to the major banks are all saying the same thing. The government needs to drop spending. They need to lower spending. But the government just does not listen. How frustrating is it for someone like you who has studied economics and deals with the numbers and the data every day to see the Treasurer and the Prime Minister stand there saying, we're making the economy better, we're looking after Australian households, we're lowering the cost of living? They're doing nothing, are they?
3: Yeah, well, I mean, there's lots of good things, I'm sure, that are being done, but it's what we can afford and what's sustainable. And I think that's where the misalignment is. And what worries me is where we end up. Now, I actually think we've got a very bright future on the whole planet. This technology that's coming in can just fundamentally improve the whole human condition beyond belief if we allow it to roll through and we regulate it properly. That's what the governments of the world should be focused on. But they're not. And, of course, in the meantime, these economies can... They are leaving these economies vulnerable to a major crisis point at some stage in the next few years if they keep spending at a faster rate than the economy's capacity. And we've got this inflation. Inflation all throughout history is what wrecks economies, what wrecks democracies. And we're seeing that. This is not a joke anymore. It's not just about, you know, declining living standards. It's fraying our politics. So, look, something's got to give. Whether it gives in the next 12 months or the next 3 years, I don't know. In terms of the people of Australia, they're going to get a chance to have their say in a couple of years at a federal election, and there's a couple of big state elections coming up. Let's see what happens then. I've got a feeling there's going to be a big shift in the way Australians vote. Because really, this thing, it was all easy to say that we got it under control until mid last year, but as soon as the economy picked up in 2025 and inflation started to pick up again, well before the war in Iran, that's when Australians knew that something was amiss. And, of course, that's when One Nation's primary vote started to rise. Yeah. So I think we've got only one shot at this, and this is the various elections we're going to have over the next 2 years. And I think if governments aren't listening to experts and they're not listening to the people of Australia and they're not hearing the concerns of the broader community, that will result in something happening that's different at the polling booth.
2: Well, Warren, just one last one. On the RBA's long-standing inflation target of 2 to 3%, I've heard Ross Greenwood this week on News 24, he put a question to the RBA governor about that 2 to 3% ban. Does it need to be raised to potentially 3 to 4%? And he's spoken to other economists as well. What are your thoughts on that? Is the 2 to 3% inflation target achievable anytime soon?
3: Look, you can't just change an inflation target because then it loses its credibility. I mean, we're losing its credibility in this country because we're not hitting it. But if you go changing it, then, of course, you just completely de-anchor it. The point is that we went through a major inflation episode in the 1970s and the 1980s that cost the human race a huge amount of misery. And a lot of really smart people worked out that 2% inflation is the right number. If anything, we've already got a high inflation target. The inflation target doesn't need to move. What we need to do is get inflation into it, even if it costs us in the short term some economic activity or some government spending. And that's the thing that's changed here. Nothing else has changed except our society and our political leaders' tolerance for short-term pain for long-term gain. That's the only thing that's changed.
2: Yeah.
3: And, of course, if we don't do that, then we know in all walks of life that we're going to have a worse adjustment, a worse problem to deal with down the track. And that's the big question now for this country and our leaders. It's not changing the goalposts. But are we willing to take some tough medicine in the short term to get us back onto a long-term track, and a long-term track that's exceedingly optimistic given this technology?
2: Fantastic.
3: And start focusing on that.
2: Good stuff. Warren, so good to catch up with you, mate. Keep telling it as it is, and we'll talk to you again soon. Thanks so much.
3: All the best. Thank you.
2: Good on you, mate. Economist Warren Hogan, Managing Director of EQ Economics. 131873 to have your say off the back of what Warren's had to say. But obviously today, the fallout from those inflationary figures that were released by the Bureau of Statistics. A few interesting points of view. And obviously people like Warren Hogan, they must feel so frustrated that the government keeps on spending. We were just talking about Chris Bowen. $150 million. On his COP presidency office within the climate department, in climate change department. $150 million. 100 staff sitting there. What are they doing? Twiddling their thumbs? Booking rooms and reservations on Denaroa Island in Fiji for this conference that no one's going to turn to? And no one turn up to? It's just spend, spend, spend. What we need to do is start listening to experts who understand it. And it's a real worry when we have a treasury and we have a treasurer who don't listen to these people who are saying, look, you've got to cut spending. They just ignore it and move on. And we're the ones footing the bill. It is just infuriating. 131873, the number. It's 29 minutes away from 11.
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6: 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In the backside? 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
2: Now, just off the back of Chris Bowen. G'day, Mark. Good to see Albo's boy Wonder. Chris Bowen keeping his record up as the Minister for Failure. Thank you, Jason. Mark, song for Bobo could be All By Myself. Melinda, thank you. I shouldn't sing. It's not good. Great work blasting Bobo. And on a very somber note or sober note, think of what the Salvos could do with that money that was spent on this Fiji folly. It's just a complete waste from Michael at South Cronulla. Mark, if I squandered thousands of dollars of my employer's money, I would be fired. When will this clueless Labor Party be held to account for the gross bordering on criminal negligence of waste of its employer's money from Steve at Penrith? Well, that's the thing, isn't it? You're talking about government spending, government waste. It's there for everyone to see. Mark Bobo purely indulging at our expense and setting himself up for his next post-government gig. $150 million. I guarantee he'll take some cushy corporate or government-appointed global environment-related gig before the next election. He's positioning his career and lifestyle at our expense. That one from Phil. 131873 is the number. 2gb.com. Click onto the feedback icon if you'd like to join us. Paul's at Kellyville. Good morning, Paul.
15: Good morning, Mark. Thanks for your program.
2: Thank you, mate.
15: So I'd like to make a couple of comments about interest rates and the impact on ordinary Australians and those who are not so ordinary.
2: Please.
15: The first point I'd make is that the Reserve Bank Governor only has one arrow in her quiver, one lever to pull, that is to go up or to go down.
2: Yep.
15: And what she's saying is I'm speaking from an ordinary Australian's perspective, and the idea is to cool the economy because that's her concern, and she wants to keep interest rates at the basket, 2 to 3%, based on what she calls a basket of goods. Now, the first point I'd make is I don't know anything that's just going up by 2 to 3%, but that's on the side. I understand that's the target. I was listening to Warren Hogan, but it wouldn't matter. Let me talk about the impact of interest rates on three tiers of Australians. In the top tier, that is the top third, it wouldn't matter, Mark, if interest rates were 1% or 15%, that tier of Australians will spend with impunity. They wouldn't matter. They have got the cash, the assets, and so on. It wouldn't matter. So there's no impact on interest rates, except if interest rates go up, obviously they're going to their return on investment's going to go up. So that's another benefit. In the middle tier of Australians, that's the next third, that is people like millions of others, wife, couple of kids, mortgage, and so on. Now, what I would argue is that we have been crucified already so much with all the other cost of living issues, and another interest rate rise will crucify families in so many different ways. And I'm just thinking about tensions in families. I'm thinking about the birth rate of Australia. It is a disaster, and particularly, mate, if you've got young Australians in a situation of negative equity. So I would say that's going to be a disaster. And speaking of disasters, the bottom third, that is people with no chance. They are the homeless. Those are renting. My own kids are renting. They're partnered up and so on. They're paying off their HECS debt. They've got no chance because rents will go up because of all the factors of interest rates, the cash rate. So what I would say in summary, mate, is that the board, the governor, needs to really look at different ways of bringing our inflation rate down. Everyone understands that's important.
2: Yeah.
15: But there needs to be a lot more pressure on the government to reduce their spending, because my sense is, mate, as an ordinary bloke, that if interest rates go up 1 or 2, 3%, that Warren Hogan was suggesting, or a couple more times, I'm really concerned, mate, about the whole fabric of our country.
2: Yeah. Well, Paul, mate, I totally appreciate what you're saying. And just to back up the tension within families at the moment, as soon as you said that, I automatically thought back to a study that came out this week and some numbers that there have been more divorces in the last 12 months than there were the previous year. which goes to show that there's tension in relationships, tension in households, and if there's one thing that causes tension, it's financial pressures. And we can't underscore that. We need to appreciate that there are a lot of people who are struggling right now, and when interest rates go up, it just adds more pressure because you need to find more money from the budget bottom line in your household to meet those mortgage payments. Because if you default on your mortgage, you then run the risk of losing that roof over your head. You then fall back on the rental market. Good luck finding a rental. So the knock-on effect, as you rightly point out, Paul, is a real worry and a real concern, which is why I continue to just shake my head when I think about the decisions that are being made and decisions that are taken by the Treasurer, Jim Chalmers. You know, he calls himself Dr. Chalmers. Well, he did a thesis and got a doctorate doing a paper on Paul Keating. Well, I'll tell you what, he's nowhere near the Treasurer that Paul Keating was. And there's a few people pointing that out to me this morning. Paul, I've got to run, mate. Thank you so much for your call. I'm really glad we're having these conversations this morning, you know, from that target band the RBA uses for inflation to some of the pressures that you're facing at the moment. And I think there's a lot of great feedback coming through. We just need those in Canberra to start listening. 131873, the number, 2gb.com. Click onto the feedback icon and you can text me, 0460 873 873. Look, after the break, I mentioned this with Ben this morning. There's this incredible news, a development in modern medicine in relation to Alzheimer's disease. A blood test has been developed, which we're going to tell you more about. There's a big announcement happening today involving the Federal Health Minister, Mark Butler. I'll catch up with the professor who's involved in this because, as you know, Alzheimer's is a form of dementia. And I think I'm right in saying that dementia is now the number one killer in Australians. So we'll talk more about this incredible development in modern medicine here in Australia and around the world. We'll do that after the break at 19 to 11.
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17: Couple of incidents with Windsor Road at Northmead. Three vehicle crash on Windsor Road at Rifle Range Road. And Windsor Road at Kellyville has dropped a westbound lane at Acres Road because of a breakdown. There's a diesel spill at Macquarie Park. An eastbound lane of the M2 there is closed after Lane Cove Road. And Sydney Road at Balgala with a crash at Pickworth Avenue. Traffic's affected in both directions. We've lost the traffic lights at Beacon Hill, at Wallander Road and Cornish Avenue. I'm Steve Carline on 2GB.
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0: 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And whether you're into live music, sport, beer gardens or dancing, New South Wales pubs have you covered.
2: Well, what about this? Australia is introducing a groundbreaking blood test that promises to transform how Alzheimer's disease is detected and treated. Recently approved by the Therapeutic Goods Administration, this simple test checks for specific protein markers in the blood associated with Alzheimer's disease with roughly 90% accuracy. Instead of undergoing costly brain scans or uncomfortable spinal taps, patients will soon be able to receive results from a quick 18-minute blood draw. The test was launched at the new Asia Pacific Centre of Excellence for Alzheimer's Diagnosis, a partnership between Neuroscience Research Australia and Roche. Doctors are expected to start referring patients within 6 to 9 months. Because Alzheimer's alters the brain decades before symptoms appear, early detection gives patients and families precious time to plan to access care earlier and prepare for emerging treatment. So I thought we'd catch up with the Neuro CEO, Professor Matthew Kiernan. He's on the line right now. Professor, good morning to you.
3: Good morning, Mark.
2: What a huge day. Congratulations to you.
3: Yeah, well, it's a massive day. It's massive for, I think, all Australians, but also all of our colleagues across the Asia-Pacific region. To be able to have a blood test that can help us diagnose neurodegenerative diseases such as Alzheimer's disease, hopefully years before symptoms begin, but also it's a way to start therapy, neuroprotective therapy, to protect the cells in the brain from degeneration.
2: So just explain how this works, Professor, and why it's such a huge breakthrough when it comes to Alzheimer's.
3: So typically, we have to diagnose Alzheimer's disease by post-mortem examination. So once someone has died, we look for proteins in the brain called tau and amyloid, and that confirms the diagnosis. But we haven't really got a test that diagnoses during life, except for using extremely expensive technology. So we can use a PET scanner, which costs about $5,000, where we inject a radio ligand that goes up into the brain and it identifies tau or amyloid in the brain. So this test now is a blood test, like just going down to, you know, your local pathology center and having a blood draw, and that will identify whether tau is in the blood at a level that is diagnostic or predictive of Alzheimer's disease.
2: Wow. How long have you been working on this?
3: Well, I think this has been an area of research for clinicians and researchers around the world for probably the last 20 years. So we're grateful for all of the great work that's been done by everyone. And it's been, you know, obviously a community, but also an international effort.
2: Unbelievable. And how quickly do you think this will be rolled out so that doctors can refer patients for one of these blood tests?
3: Well, at the moment, it's a research study, and what we're doing, and that's why it's important to have the partnership with Roche and also the launch today with the Federal Health Minister, Mark Butler, because we need reference information. So Neura will be the national reference laboratory, and that will give the ranges that then can be used to identify and confirm diagnosis. With that data, it will be taken forward for Medicare item number, so it will be, you know, absolutely supported through Medicare.
2: And I think I'm right in saying, Professor, the reason this is huge is because Alzheimer's is a form of dementia, which is now the leading cause of death in this country. Is that right?
3: Absolutely right. So it's the number one cause of death. And I think that we can roll the same technology out across all of the neurodegenerative conditions. So Parkinson's disease is due to alpha-synuclein, frontotemporal dementia and motor neuron disease are due to TDP-43. So we're developing the exact same tests to have a more precise earlier diagnosis for those conditions, and hopefully then, for instance, monoclonal antibody therapy, similar to the therapy that's used for melanoma, to take the abnormal protein out of the brain. So it's a whole new era of therapeutics.
2: Are your colleagues around the world blown away that a little country like Australia continues to achieve these remarkable advancements in modern medicine?
3: Well, it's an international effort, and they're doing great work, obviously, in the United States and Western Europe. But we're going to be the leads in the Asia Pacific, and it's great to be working with our colleagues in Korea, Japan, and you know Indonesia, Malaysia. So it's really a fantastic day for Australia.
2: It's something we should be enormously proud of, Professor. We lost Professor Richard Scollier recently, and you know our listeners are very familiar with the work and research that he did. And you know this is just another a test here. A blood test that is going to help so many Australians firstly learn whether they are and are susceptible to Alzheimer's disease, but as you point out, how they can be treated and to access care into the future. It's huge for this country.
3: Yeah, well, we're really taking the great work that Richard Scollier did in melanoma and sort of replicated it now in neurodegeneration and dementia. And we hope to be successful with the treatments, the monoclonal antibody therapies in dementia and neurodegeneration. So it's a massive leap forward, and it augurs well for our local community here in Australia.
2: Well, Professor, I don't want to take up too much of your time. I know you've got announcements to make. You've probably got a whole heap of interviews to do, but it's a day that we should be enormously proud of, and obviously the advancements in modern medicine in this country and around the world is just breathtaking. Congratulations to you and all of the teams involved, and we'll obviously hear more and more about it in the weeks and months to come. Thanks for joining us.
3: Well, thanks, Mark, and I really appreciate your support and all of the listeners. It's really fantastic to have the community involved.
2: Well done, mate. Professor Matthew Kiernan from Neura, incredible work. So a blood test that promises to transform how Alzheimer's disease is detected and treated. Unbelievable, and it's happening right here in Australia. Now, while we were chatting to the professor, this news has just come out via a release from ACMA, the Australian, Communications and Media Authority. ACMA has today commenced proceedings in the federal court against Optus in relation to the 18 September 2025 outage, which affected some people's ability to connect to the emergency call service. The ACMA alleges that during the outage, Optus breached two separate legal obligations on 1,005 occasions, in that it failed to give end users who made emergency calls using an emergency telephone service supplied by Optus access to the emergency call service and ensure that those emergency calls were carried to the relevant termination point. Now, ACMA Chair Nerida O'Loughlin said the provision of access to the emergency call service is essential to protecting the Australian public. Now, the maximum penalty available to the court is $250,000 per contravention. As this matter is now before the court, the ACMA will not be making any further comments at this time. So just repeating that ACMA will take Optus Mobile to court over the 000 outage back in September of last year. So that breaking news coming through there. Also some news in rugby league. Corey Jensen has announced his retirement from the game, his medical retirement at the age of 32. It was after their round 7 game against the Tigers that he began to feel unwell, with scans revealing several blood clots in his lungs. He was placed on blood-thinning medication for at least 6 months, and doctors told him he couldn't play contact sports for that period of time, effectively ending his NRL season. While there was hope he could return to the field next year and see out his contract with the Brisbane club, doctors have now ruled that out, telling Jensen he'll need blood thinners for the rest of his life. So Corey Jensen has been forced into a premature retirement from rugby league. And just on the ICAC inquiry, Robert Asaf is giving evidence today. He's told the commission he had an icky feeling about factional politics and was only interested in the Liberal Party at first because of his passion about conservative values. He first became interested in right-wing politics through his opposition to same-sex marriage. He's told the commission it took a bit of convincing to me to join the Libs, partly because I cared more about the faith and values and certain policies, and I always had a bit of an icky feeling about politics and factional, you know, games and icky feeling stuff. He described attending an event geared towards signing up young Liberals where MP Damien Tudorhope spoke about safe schools, a progressive anti-bullying school program that some religious conservatives disagreed with. Mr. Asaf said, I think by the end of that night, I decided to join. So the ICAC inquiry into the Liberal branch stacking and donation scandal continues, and we'll certainly keep an eye on that for you. In the meantime, finance update, the All Ordinaries down 63.9% to 9,135.8. The Australian dollar buying 69.53 US cents, 7.5 to 11.
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6: Daily bombshells being dropped in ICAC, explosive allegations about Liberal operatives and property developers, their influence over the former coalition state government, and it's getting dirty. Now claims of dirt files compiled on David Elliott, including photos of an alleged affair. David Elliott will respond live in studio on Sydney Now. This will be must listen. The man at the centre of the inquiry, David Elliott, speaks out.
4: Sydney Now with Clinton Maynard. 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
4: 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Thanks to Brighton's Lawyers. The lawyers you know and trust. Supporting you when you need it the most.
2: Now, on the way to the news, I've just had this through and it's not being reported anywhere as yet, but it will be. The Police Association of New South Wales opposes this upcoming Law Enforcement Conduct Commission public hearings. The statement that I've been sent says that the Police Association fights to ensure procedural fairness for all members. For this reason, we strongly oppose the recent announcement by the LEC, they call it, to conduct public hearings into senior officers of the police as part of Operation Murka. These senior officers are association members and will receive the same support any other member would receive when dealing with the Law Enforcement Conduct Commission. Public hearings can be valuable tools for public accountability or to further an investigation, but the selective use of when to hold public versus private hearings and when to publish a final report is too often used for media attention and preemptive conclusions rather than the public interest. The inconsistencies when the LEC publishes reports or keeps them private is hard to understand. One might draw a conclusion that the LEC picks and chooses according to what suits the agenda of the day. The Inspector of the Law Enforcement Conduct Commission must answer What is it doing to oversight procedural fairness and conduct truly in the public interest? Because it appears the LEC is permitted to seek short-term gotcha moments that broadly sit outside their own charter. These public hearings will air allegations as if they are fact in front of significant media attention before formal findings have been made and evidence is tested as accurate or reliable, or our members have a chance to respond to proposed findings. There is nothing that will be achieved in these public hearings that could not be achieved in private hearings, followed by the publication of a well-considered report once findings have been properly formed based on all reliable evidence and the chance for affected members to fairly respond. So some fairly strong words from the Police Association, and I don't blame them. We do not need any chance for members of the media to smear New South Wales Police and senior New South Wales Police, especially in this day and age where there's already not enough respect for the New South Wales Police. And I agree with the Police Association. Why these hearings can't be held in private or in camera is beyond me. So some strong words from the Police Association. You'll hear more about that throughout the day as well. News is next.
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9: It's 11 o'clock. Good morning. I'm Josh Bryant. Experts say a freshly approved diagnostic blood test for Alzheimer's disease could greatly improve the ability to detect the condition in living patients. The Therapeutic Goods Administration has now approved the blood plasma test for use. A facility opening in Randwick is capable of running it in 18 minutes. Neuroscience Research Australia Chief Executive Professor Matthew Kinnan has told Mark Levy the goal is to eventually have the testing be a part of a routine checkup.
3: Because we need reference information. So Neuro will be the national reference laboratory, and that will give the ranges that then can be used to identify and confirm diagnosis. With that data, it will be taken forward for Medicare item number, so it will be, you know, absolutely supported through Medicare.
9: The communications watchdog is taking Optus to court over the September 000 outage. ACMA alleges the telco breached two separate legal obligations on more than 1,000 occasions. Optus has previously paid about $12 million in penalties for an outage in November 2023. The country's online safety regulator, meantime, is taking federal court action against the messaging service Telegram. eSafety alleges the platform left videos of terrorist executions and mass shootings on its platforms for weeks, even after they'd been reported. Commissioner Julian Mangrant says the civil proceedings follow a years-long investigation.
10: This case concerns content linked to some of the most notorious acts of known extremist violence in recent history. We allege that this content remained publicly accessible on the service long after Telegram had been put on notice by user reports.
9: Emergency services are describing a fire which killed three people in Sydney's southwest as an absolute tragedy. Three bodies were found inside a granny flat after firefighters extinguished the flames of the property at Wiley Park. Identification is ongoing, but police say two adults and a 16-year-old were known to live at the home. The cause of the fire is under investigation. A new response model is being rolled out in New South Wales for people experiencing a mental health crisis. Those calling 000 will now be connected with experts who will assess their needs and put them in touch with the right care. The changes come as part of the response to the recommendations from the coronial inquest into the Bondi Junction stabbing attack. Also making news, federal member for Solomon Luke Gosling has been arrested in relation to the alleged assault of Northern Territory Administrator David Connolly. And volunteer-run community sporting groups in Sydney say they're struggling with high insurance costs and outdated liability laws. In finance, the All Ords trading down 65 points at 91.34. One Australian dollar is buying 69.5 US cents.
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11: Broncos Premiership star Corey Jensen has announced his immediate retirement from rugby league due to a health battle. The 32-year-old was diagnosed with pulmonary embolisms in both lungs earlier this year. Jensen says his long-term health has to come first.
12: This obviously isn't how I imagined my playing career would come to an end, but after receiving medical advice,
1: And speaking with the specialists, it's become clear it's no longer safe for me to continue playing rugby league. It's been incredibly difficult to come to terms with, but my health and my family's future has to come first.
11: Round 22 of the NRL begins tonight with the Cowboys hosting the Roosters in Townsville. And the swimming program has wrapped up at the Commonwealth Games in Glasgow, with Australia netting a record 35 gold medals in the pool. Among the winners this morning were Sam Short, Brittany Castelluzzo, Lakeisha Patterson and Kai Taylor. That's sport. I'm Mike Pearsall.
9: 11:04, that's the latest news and sport.
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16: There's a truck breakdown on Victoria Road, Rydalmere. It's west in the bus lane, actually, at Park Road. A diesel spill east on the M2 at Macquarie Park after the Christie Road overpass. And Sydney Road, Balgala, are praying there as well, Pickworth Avenue. Centenary Drive is slowing north at Strathfield, much better than this morning, but still slow-ish. And at Auburn, there's some congestion on Parramatta Road. At St Hilliers Road is also busy on the northbound run. I'm Steve Carline on Sydney's 2GB.
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9: Mostly sunny with west to southwesterly winds during the morning, a top of 17 on the coast and in the west. A mostly sunny day tomorrow, the slight chance of a shower developing in the evening. A shower or two on Saturday, clearing again Sunday, partly cloudy Monday, Tuesday. Right now 15 degrees in town, humidity 44%, 14 degrees, Bankstown and Campbelltown, 13 Lucas Heights and Penrith, 12 Terry Hills. I'm Josh Bryant. 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
2: Final hour of the program, Sarah McDonald will join us this hour, so we'll have a bit of fun, and I've got a prize to give away this morning. We've got the double movie pass to see The Odyssey on, at the Hayden Orpheum. The Odyssey, directed by Christopher Nolan, stars the likes of Matt Damon, Anne Hathaway, Tom Holland, Zendaya and Charlize Theron. This is a Northside exclusive season at the Hayden Orpheum. 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So stay listening for your chance to win that. Before we get to Sarah, just a few other stories around. The US military has launched a new round of strikes on Iranian targets a day after it foiled missile attack on American forces. The US Central Command said the new attacks started at 10 a.m. this morning, that's Australian Eastern Standard Time, and were a powerful response to yesterday's attempted Iranian attacks on US forces based in the Middle East. Earlier, the President Donald Trump said a retaliatory attack on Iran was imminent after Tehran launched a barrage of missiles towards American forces in the region. Iran's Revolutionary Guard had fired ballistic missiles at Jordan's base, a key US military hub for the region, That was according to Iranian state media. So that's what's playing out at the moment. And while we're in the United States, I probably should mention this for you as well. Dr. Fauci, Anthony Fauci, the former top U.S. infectious disease official, he's faced adversarial questioning from Republican senators about the origins of COVID, and on the advice of lawyers, invoked his constitutional right not to answer some 111 times, casting the hearing as a character assassination. Republican Senator Rand Paul insists on unsubstantiated claims that the origins of the pandemic began in the lab and was covered up. He chairs the Senate Committee on Homeland Security and Government Affairs and subpoenaed the now retired Fauci to testify, and prior to the hearing released thousands of pages of the immunologist's unredacted personal diary. Citing Senator Paul's obsession with him, Dr. Fauci said he invoked the Fifth Amendment, refraining from answering questions to avoid self-incrimination, adding that it pains me to do so. Dr. Fauci indicated his legal team believed Mr. Paul intended to entrap him in a slip-up that could result in perjury charges. So that's what's happened overnight in the United States as well. 131873, the number. Now, Origin Energy has begun telling individual customers their personal information was caught up in a cyber attack. This report from the SMH, and is offering free identity monitoring while it works out the scale of the breach. Letters sent from yesterday, signed by the chief executive, said the data accessed may include names, addresses, date of birth, phone numbers, the BSB and the last three digits of a bank account, the last four digits of a credit card and account details. The company said about 900,000 current and former customers were affected. So if you're affected, it looks like you'll start, if you haven't already, received a letter from Origin Energy. And look, just before we get to a break, I just wanted to give the New South Wales government a wrap today because they've made an announcement in relation to a health-led response to mental health emergencies. Now, the calls to 000 are on the rise. I've spoken to some of my mates who are police officers and paramedics, and these are the call-outs that are most difficult, the mental health call-outs. And sadly, there are more and more of them every single day. Yes, paramedics are trained to deal with mentally ill patients. However, I think it's unfair for the police to be lumped in and to be forced to respond to some of these cases, especially when they don't have that medical training to deal with someone who's suffering and is in the middle of a mental health crisis. So how do we help these people? But how do we also alleviate the pressure on our first responders? Well, the state government is rolling out this new system. So people experiencing a mental health emergency will soon be connected to more appropriate health-led support in their communities under a new health-led response model backed by more than $270 million in government funding over the next 10 years. The new model, designed in consultation with New South Wales Health, the police, unions and advocacy groups, will mean that when people call 000 during a mental health crisis, they'll be connected with a new dedicated team of mental health experts who will assess their needs, provide immediate support, and then connect them with the care that's right for them. That could include being connected to counselling, mental health services, or the new specialist mental health acute assessment team within New South Wales Ambulance. I think this is a much needed step in the right direction. Importantly, this reform is rooted in painful lessons. You see, it's informed by recommendations from the Bondi Junction Coronial Inquest, a New South Wales parliamentary inquiry, and the New South Wales Police Force's own reviews. The state government has finally acknowledged what families of victims and advocacy groups have been shouting for years, and that is that the status quo is unsafe. Now, yes, this is a vital first step, but there's still a long way to go in this journey towards a truly compassionate mental health system in New South Wales. My only concern is the 8 field teams will operate 12 hours a day. These mental health crises don't operate on a 12-hour clock. A regional family facing a crisis at 2 a.m. will still be left wondering who will arrive at their door when they call for help. A specialised emergency response is only as effective as the system behind it, and connecting someone to care is meaningless if there are no beds available or if outpatient services are stretched beyond capacity. As emergency diversion model cannot carry the weight of a broader public health system suffering from chronic systemic underfunding. Now, the men's government, yes, deserves credit for delivering this reform and for securing agreement across health, police and the unions. It takes courage to reform deep-seated operational habits, but this $270 million investment must be viewed as a down payment, not as a finished product. At the end of the day, this isn't just about easing the burden on our police or reducing ambulance wait times, even though those are vital goals. It's about how we treat people when they are at their absolute lowest point. When someone calls 000 in the middle of the night, they shouldn't be met with just an ambulance badge or a pair of handcuffs being carried by police simply because the health system ran out of options. They deserve care, clinical expertise and compassion. The New South Wales government has shown its willingness to listen and take action, but we need to keep pushing to make sure every person in crisis gets the right help at the right time, no matter where they live. And this $270 million is a welcome start, but our work isn't done until care

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1: 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They say he always arrives just as his song ends. They also say the goat stays ahead of the game with Betr.
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12: What a lovely message. Mary says, good morning, Mark. Thank you for the most informative program each day. I just love to tune into 2GB 24/7. Would it be possible to hear the update of Bob and Tom tomorrow, the grandfather and his grandson who are raising money for MND? I'd love to know where they're up to. Mary, you wouldn't believe it. We've locked them in to talk tomorrow because I think the ride finishes on Sunday. So we'll have a chat to the boys tomorrow and see how they're holding up. They've just been done a remarkable thing. And look, it's just really, really important that we keep giving MND the publicity it needs because it's just a bastard of a disease. And thankfully, Ray, who sat in this chair, spoke a lot about it, and we're obviously talking a lot about it at the moment because of what Jai Arrow's going through, but that doesn't take away from the thousands of people who battle this terminal disease. So we'll do that, Mary, and thank you for your wonderful support of this program and all of my colleagues on 2GB, and, of course, Sarah McDonald, who's here in the studio. Good morning, Sarah.
13: Good morning, Mark.
12: How are you? How's your week going?
13: Pretty good, thank you.
12: You've had a sleep test this week.
13: Yeah, glorious day out there. So I did a sleep test last night, and they taught me how to, you kind of can do these new ones yourself now. So I went to this lab in Hornsby and they gave me equipment and showed me how to put it on. And I put it on last night and wired myself up, looked like something out of a sci-fi movie. It's pretty simple actually, the new ones. And then I had the best night's sleep I've had in months. I was like, what? The one night I slept all the way through and slept brilliantly, I was wired up. So yeah. I'm expecting good results, but I'll let you know what they are.
12: See, one of our advertisers on this program is CPAP Direct. And when they first jumped on board, I said, look, I'd love to do another sleep test.
13: That's the machine you put on if you do have sleep apnea.
12: So that's the CPAP machine, right.
13: Helps you breathe better.
12: They do the sleep tests as well, okay. And they've got the mask, they've got all the technology. You can have a chat to all of their specialists, both in Queensland and New South Wales. So I said to the boss, Bryce, I said, look, I'd love to do another sleep test. I haven't done one for years, and I've got sleep apnea.
13: Do you?
12: Yeah.
13: Right.
12: Pretty bad. Oh, as a bigger bloke, and I'm losing a bit of weight at the moment, so that's a work in progress. So I've gone into the shop, and they sort of hook you all up and show you how it works.

0: I didn't read the instructions that I were given to take a jacket to cover it all up. So here I am driving home from Mascot all the way to Sylvania where I live. I just remember pulling up at some traffic lights at Brighton Les Sands and turning to my left, and there was a lady with a horrified look on her face. She's just looking at me, staring at me. What the hell is wrong
1: with
0: this?
1: Has she escaped from a laboratory where they're testing him?
0: I put down my window and said, sleep test. She says, okay, just checking.
1: Okay, not while I'm driving, sleeping. Well, the lucky thing was I could put this one on myself, but hopefully I've done it properly.
0: Are you concerned that you might have sleep apnea or just wanted to get it done?
1: I don't know, but I've been waking up a lot and not sleeping properly and feeling more tired and waking up with a bit of a headache. And so there's some of the symptoms. I mean, there's two things about sleep, isn't it? There's the sleep apnea where people stop breathing a lot. And then there's also the insomnia, which are different things and they're treated very differently. So have you got a machine you breathe with every night?
0: Yeah.
1: Yeah. And they're not, I thought they'd be like Darth Vader, but I went away with a friend who's got one. It was silent and quiet. They're little now.
0: You know what? And I'm happy to be open and honest here. What I used a machine for a long time. And then I was waking up in the middle of the night and having these like panic attacks because I've got something strapped to my face.
1: Yeah.
0: So I'm sort of working through that to try and retrain my brain because you don't realize how powerful your brain is.
1: Yes.
0: Because I was just waking up in the middle of the night and freaking out. So I've just got to get, because it's so important to have on.
1: Because
0: but at the same time, if I lose some weight, then I can hopefully get rid of the sleep apnea. So anyway.
1: But your brain really needs that oxygen at night or it doesn't commit things to memory. I mean, like you were talking about Alzheimer's earlier today and this new test, it's so important for things like Alzheimer's, sleep and possibly Parkinson's. I mean, there's all this new research around that, but also committing what we've learnt in the day to memory.
0: Yeah.
1: You can't do that if you don't sleep well.
0: Well, if you want to go and get a sleep test, I can only suggest and endorse CPAP Direct. CPAPDirect.com.au. Have a chat to the crew. They're across Queensland and in New South Wales. I went and saw the team down at Mascot. Brilliant. The other thing I loved is they explain to you what they're doing. Mm. So you're learning about it as you do it. So I'd highly recommend anybody to go and have a chat about it.
1: And take a jacket if you get hooked up.
0: Yes.
1: So you don't scare people driving home.
0: I wanted to have a chat to you as well this morning, Sarah. We'll get to funeral songs in just a second, which is a bit morbid, I know. But there was a story out this week about it. But I wanted to talk to you about a story that's in the paper today. Now, Ash Barty has revealed that she's going to run her first full marathon at the Sydney Marathon with 14-time Olympic medal winner Emma McKeon. Barty is set to take part in the Sydney Marathon on Sunday, August 30. And it made me think, I'm sure we've got listeners out there who have set their mind to doing something, and I want to know whether they've achieved it. So I was just referencing the boys a second ago, Tom and Bob, grandfather and grandson, who are riding from Broome to Bowral to raise money for motor neurone disease. Now, for mine, anybody that sits there and puts their mind to that, I think gold medal performance, well done. But I know so many people have said, right, I'm going to run the Sydney to Surf. I'm going to do the Sutherland to Surf. I'm going to do the Sydney Marathon. And I reckon I want to hear stories this morning of people that have set their mind to something and they've achieved it, because I reckon it must be the most fulfilling feeling to be able to say, I wanted to do it and I've done it.
1: Does it have to be a marathon and
0: can
1: involve
0: be
1: running?
0: Whatever you like.
1: Right, thank you, because I don't think there's any universe where I could set myself that goal and achieve it.
0: Mm.
1: I remember when I was younger, I was like, I'm going to swim a mile, which is 36 laps of the pool, and I did that. And my dad set himself the same goal, and he never learned to swim when he was younger. So he had to learn in his 40s and 30s, I think. And he achieved it in under an hour. So that was a gold medal performance. I always said to myself, I want to write a book. And then when I went to India, I did. So that was one goal I had. My goal now is for more sort of balance in life.
0: Yep.
1: And that's kind of hard to achieve in this modern life too.
0: Do you have a feeling of fulfillment once you tick it off, when you tick the box?
1: Yeah, I think you do in anything you achieve in life. It depends if you're a goal-setting person or not, really. You know, the type A personalities are often the real goal setters and they need to have that goal. I mean, Ash Barty is obviously that sort of person, isn't she? She has a goal. She strives for it. I mean, I've had work goals, I guess, as well. So my dad used to run the Sydney to Surf as well, and we'd always go and cheer him on when he crossed the finish line. It's not something – I'm sorry, Sydney to Surfers. You're amazing. I love the guys that run in gorilla suits, people with brams. You're fabulous. Not for me.
0: You know what we should do, Sarah? We should walk
1: it. Not run the city to serve together.
0: We should walk it, but we should stop at all those little bars and pubs along the way and just have a little drink. What do you reckon?
1: We'll take all day and arrive drunk.
0: We'll just be like social encouragement for all those that are running it and walking it.
1: Yeah, right. Sorry, right. It's 32 laps. Thank you to my lovely texter. That's how long since I've swum a mile. I can do 16 laps now, which is half a mile, or I can do 20 sometimes.
0: It's pretty good.
1: It's a kilometre.
0: Pretty good. Yeah. All right, 131873. If you'd like to win the double movie pass to see The Odyssey at the Hayden Orpheum, what have you set your mind to and tick the box because you've achieved it? And then, look, this is not meant to be morbid, but there was a release earlier this week about Aussies being invited to build Australia's final playlist. Australia's final playlist is a national campaign encouraging people to share what matters most before it's too late. Now, we're being encouraged to choose a song, tell someone why it matters. And there's a whole heap of songs that have come out here in this particular release. My Way by Frank Sinatra is always popular.
1: Yeah.

We played that one at my late father's funeral, and it got certainly a reception because he loved singing it in karaoke. This is a little bit more cheeky by the Angels.

0: So, Sarah, and I know it's a question that maybe you haven't thought about, but at your funeral, when your time comes that you have to leave this wonderful earth and your wonderful life comes to an end, have you thought about what song you'd like to play at your funeral?
1: Well, thank you for making me think about this morbid question. I think One by U2 would be up there for me.
0: Yeah.
1: Because it's about one love. We've got to carry each other. We're one, but we're not the same. We've got to carry each other. It's just always a song that's lifted me to a higher plane. I've just always really, really loved it. And also, look, if you can have the Angels and you can have that song at your funeral, then I can have some Blondie, Atomic, or...
0: Why not?
1: Why not?
0: It's your funeral.
1: Yeah, exactly. My party, and I'll die if I want to. And maybe I'd have a bit of Blondie, Atomic, or Heart of Glass, or One Way or Another. That's not a good one. I'm going to find you. I'm going to get you. People think I was coming back as a ghost. I won't have that one, people.
0: All right, so we want to...
1: Look, Daniel suggested Bright Side of Life, Monty Python. That's a
0: ripper. Oh, that's
1: ripper.
0: A good one. Always look on the bright side of life. All right, well, let's put it out there. It doesn't have to be morbid, but we're just thinking songs that you wouldn't mind playing at your funeral. It's off the back of this release this week that Aussies are being invited to build Australia's final playlist. What's the song that you'd like to have played at your funeral? And the other one that I wanted to float today, another story this week that we've covered, the Amy Crash Index came out and nominated parts of Australia that are the worst intersections and the worst for crashes and everything else. Mm. And I thought we could get people to nominate worst intersections, worst roads, blind spots, whatever. Because I've got one.
1: What's yours?
0: King George's Road on a Friday as I'm trying to get to the football in peak hour. Shocker.
1: Yeah.
0: Awful.
1: I'm not a fan of Victoria Road. When you come off the Gladesville Bridge and you're heading, you know, towards Rozelle, that's always shocking. And then people go in the bus lane when they shouldn't. It's bad at West Ryde as well, Victoria Road. It's got a, you know, at Rozelle. It's not a great, It's not a great road.
0: People's inability to merge does my head in.
1: Oh, my Lord, people. Just...
0: Like, when I leave work, I go Cross City Tunnel, Eastern Distributor, right? And as you come off the Cross City Tunnel and sort of merge onto the Eastern Distributor, there's a part where you've got to merge onto it.
1: Yeah.
0: So one for one. It should be the rule. One for one. But there's always somebody that wants to push ahead and like go. Just
1: it's like you go, I go. You go, I go.
0: I don't do road rage, but it infuriates me.
1: No, we don't do road rage.
0: We just got to be nice and calm.
1: Yeah, and just stay calm on the highway to hell, which somebody has suggested as their funeral song in here as well.

0: You know the other beautiful...
1: That's Don's funeral song.
0: You know the other beautiful funeral song?
1: What?
0: Lady Di's funeral when Elton performed Goodbye Candle England's Rose. Oh, yes. Beautiful. Beautiful. All right, well, let's get to a break. We want you to give us a ring. We've got the tickets to the Odyssey to be won. We're asking you what song you'd like to have played at your funeral off the back of Aussies being invited to build Australia's final playlist. What's the goal you've actually completed and where's the worst intersection, blind spot road in your neck of the woods? Jump on the line, have your say, 131873. You can email us via the website. You can text us as well, 0460 873873. Sarah McDonald and Mark Levy on this Thursday. They will come back with your calls right after this.
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0: Well, the... the board's got into meltdown.
1: Oh, my gosh. It's like watching a pokey machine. There's so many great funeral songs coming in.
0: There's a few people that have nominated this one, and I know you love it, Sarah.

0: That is a beautiful song.
1: Powder Finger these days. Look, I'm going to steal that from the people suggesting it. That is one of my favourite songs.
0: Wow.
1: Ever.
0: Wow.
1: I just adore that song.
0: Aussie music too.
1: It's in that great movie with Heath Ledger about the, I'm having a blank on what it's called, but
0: Two Hands.
1: Thank you.
0: Two Hands. Made right here in Sydney.
1: Yeah, exactly. Yep. With Rose Byrne and Heath Ledger. It's a fantastic. There's so many great ones coming in. I don't know where to start.
0: You know where we'll start. In fact, you know what we'll do? There's a couple here on goals. Let's tidy up that first before we get to some of these songs. Scott's at Newington, who set himself a goal and achieved it. Scott, good morning to you.
2: G'day. I rode my push bike from Sydney to Melbourne, only because if I didn't complete it, my brothers would have just caned me forever. And Billy Field's Bad Habits.
0: Bad Habits.
1: For your funeral.
2: Bad Habits.
1: You've got good habits, though, Scott,
0: That's
1: if you
0: a great
1: did
0: habit.
1: That. How long did it take?
2: Yeah, but, 7 days.
1: Wow.
2: And I lost a kilo a day.
1: I bet.
0: Wow. Seven. Geez, it would take me 7 weeks, 7 years, seven lifetimes to do that. Great job, Scotty. Thank you. Linda is at Mittagong. Good morning, Linda.
3: Good morning, Mark. Yes, I needed to lose a bit of weight. I'm 75 and I do 40 laps of swimming 3 times a week, and I walk my dog 2 kilometres every day.
1: So and you swim 2 kilometres 3 times a week and you walk 2 kilometres?
3: That's one kilometre, 40 laps, and I do a 2 kilometre walk with my dog every day.
0: You've given me the kick up the backside I need, Linda.
1: No, 40 laps is 2Ks, Linda.
0: That's unbelievable.
1: That's amazing.
0: Linda, thank you for calling through. Let's get to some of these calls about... Look at them all coming through. Funeral songs. Phil's at Kellyville. Morning, Phil.
4: Yeah, g'day, Phil and Sarah. My song, it's a bit irony because I'm actually having a very happy life, but it's Pet Sematary by the Ramones.

0: That's brilliant.
1: Oh, very good, Phil.
0: Hopefully you won't be buried in a pet cemetery either.
1: Oh, dear. Down in my neck of the woods, Sylvania, Rob. Good morning, Rob.
2: Hi, Mark. How are you going?
1: Good, mate. Good, good.
2: Billy Thorpe, Somewhere Over the Rainbow.
1: Well, I've got Judy's version.

0: Beautiful. I saw Wizard of Oz at the Sphere in Vegas at the start of this year.
1: Oh, I know. I was so jealous of that.
0: Incredible venue. 131873 is the number. What about this? H in Newcastle. What about Queen? Another one bites the dust.
1: Oh, there's people suggesting burn, baby, burn, and put another log on the fire too if they're getting cremated. So I'm loving the sense of humour. Why can't you make people laugh even when you've gone? I mean, death is, of course, devastating and there's a lot of grief, but that's the thing about funerals. When you kind of put in a funny song, you kind of let that tension and those tears turn to laughter.
0: We'll lighten it up a bit. Rod's at Harrington Park. Good morning, Rod.
2: Good morning, guys. The irony of life, picking a funeral song. There's two options to go with. One's already been suggested. The Highway, what was it?
1: Highway to Hell. Yeah.
2: Yeah, the other one, the Led Zeppelin classic, Stairway to Heaven. So.

0: when she
1: Rod, nice. Which one are you going to go with? Do you think you're going to heaven or hell?
2: I'm going with the rest of the traffic numbers on the highway.
3: You win the tickets. Stay there, mate. Double pass to see the Odyssey at the Hayden Orpheum. You can book your tickets at orpheum.com.au, but Rod gets the tickets. Brilliant. 131873, the number. Let's keep going here. Christine is listening to us in Mascot. Morning, Christine.
4: Good morning.
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0: Beautiful song. Pink Floyd.
1: Yeah, that's a good one. That's a great one. There's a lot of people making a lot of jokes. Ding Dong, the Witch is Dead. Another one from Wizard of Oz. Pop Goes the Weasel. Bat Out of Hell, says Wayne. Hot Potato by the Wiggles.
0: What about
1: a sense of humour coming through.

0: fire. Yeah. Johnny Cash.
1: Yeah, my dad passed away many years ago, says Jenny. He wanted great balls of fire. He was cremated, but Mum didn't approve. It still makes me smile.
0: Les in Canberra. Good morning, Les.
2: Good morning, Mark and Sarah. How are you?
0: Very well, thank you, mate.
2: Well, my suggestion, what I'm going to organise a video that will be played at my funeral, and my departing song is Simple Man by Lynyrd Skynyrd.

0: the Beatles.
1: That's lovely, because you're saying it's all right.
0: Yeah.
1: So, yeah, a couple of other people are saying the Beatles' Day in the Life. I love this one from Rob, Green Day's Good Riddance Time of My Life. No, that is a great song, Rob. I think that's brilliant.
0: You know, I've been to a few funerals where they've played this one. It's a beautiful song. Josh Groban.

0: We've probably got time for one more. I did see it, but it's dropped off the
1: while
0: line.
1: While you're looking, I'm going to tell you a funny story. I met a woman once who'd done this workshop where she made her own coffin to help her confront her fear of death. And she told me that she was putting a life-size picture of Elvis on the cover so that for eternity he'd be on top of her.
0: Sarah McDonald. You know what? We might finish it there.
1: You've got to have a sense of humour when you're confronting this thought. No, right?
0: In fact, we'll take Peter at Baulkham Hills. Pete, you there, mate?
2: Yeah, going to the end of the line.
0: Oh, travel.

0: Well, who would have thought? Funeral songs.
1: Yeah, John saying he'd like Thorn in My Side and dedicate it to his wife. And look, sorry, the caller before who was doing the 40 laps, yes, if it's a 25-metre pool, then right. It is 1K. Beautiful. Sorry, I'm really bad at maths, but I'm good at songs.
0: This was brilliant.
1: So, like, I'm loving these suggestions. My funeral's going to be 5 hours long now, thanks to all of you with your beautiful suggestions.
0: Well, next week we're going to do birthday songs. See you, Sarah.
1: See you, Mark.
0: Bye-bye. Sarah McDonald with us each and every Thursday. Just before we get to a break, some birthdays today. There's a couple of big ones. Of course, this man celebrating a birthday.
2: I have a headache.
3: It might be a tumor.
2: It's not a tumor.
4: I'll be back.
2: Put that cookie down now!
5: Get to the chopper!
2: Who is your daddy? And what does he do?
4: Hasta la vista, baby.
0: Yes, Arnold Schwarzenegger, 79 today. A couple of other birthdays. Simon Baker, the Aussie actor, 57. Kate Bush, 68. Who else have we got? Oh, this particular actor, 63 years of age. She featured, of course, in Friends.
6: Smelly cat, what are they feeding you? Everybody! Smelly cat, smelly cat. What are they feeding you?
0: Lisa Kudrow is 63 today. We all love Friends.

0: We just wanted to put the claps in there. We'll take a break. Other side of this, Trent Nikolic, and we'll share your good news stories.
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2: Just as you've crossed me, Mark, we've found a crash. Rickard Road, Bankstown. Looks like it's just west of Chapel Road. St. Henry Drive is slowing north through Strathfield, and also at Strathfield, bit of a bump with the M4 as you go east. Liverpool Road through Ashfield's popular, and speeds on the M4, you're on the speed limit all the way. M5 also can do no wrong, and a journey north of Preston's on the M7 is a journey taken alone, or close to. I'm Steve Carline on 2GB.
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0: Now, breaking news at 11 minutes to midday. And this is a story that I broke here on this program, and let's just say copped a bit of grief for it as well, just quietly. Six men have been charged over the alleged brawl at a sporting event in the southwest earlier this month. You'll remember I reported on that brawl after an under-18s game at the Oaks. Well, I can tell you today that several people, as you know, were injured, including a man aged 71. Well, following inquiries, I can tell you that earlier this week, police issued court attendance notices to six men aged 71, 46, 44, 40, 21 and 18. They've all been charged with a fray. The older man was also charged with behave in offensive manner in near public place school. The 71-year-old man and 46-year-old man are due to appear before Picton local court on Thursday, September 17. The four other men are all due to appear at the same court on Thursday, the 10th of December. Three 17-year-old boys were also dealt with under the Young Offenders Act. So we've had six men charged. There are also three individuals dealt with under the Young Offenders Act. So we'll leave it in the hands of police and also the courts. I made mention that there was more to come, and there certainly was with these charges emanating from police this week. Trent Nikolic is in the chair for Michael McLaren. Morning, Trent.
8: Hello, mate. Morning, everyone.
0: Now, funeral songs.
8: Another one bites the dust of mine.
0: 100%.
8: My whole family knows. I love Freddie Mercury. I love Queen, and I like the sentiment of the song.
0: Another one bites the dust.
8: How good are some of the messages? You got a message here from Peter saying there's a reason there's a highway to hell and only a stairway to heaven. That's good stuff.
0: Oh, clever. Clever.
8: Stuff. I love it.
0: Thanks, Mark and Sarah, for the laughs this morning while I'm doing my rehab exercises. Sally in Armatree. Well, you know what? Look, I said to Sarah before, I love Thursdays. We get all the serious stuff out of the way. We just have a laugh.
8: Yeah.
0: Life's too short and too serious.
8: Absolutely.
0: What have you got coming up this afternoon?
8: Look, I'm going to invoke what the ICAC witnesses have been doing, and I'm just going to say I don't recall. So I don't know what's on the show. I don't know what I did yesterday.
0: It's the theme, isn't it?
8: Yeah, it is. How good is it?
0: Yeah.
8: How good is it? Look, we're going to talk to Dom Rowe from Homelessness New South Wales. This is something that I'm really intrigued with. A rise in Airbnb short-term rentals in the city having a material impact on long-term rentals, which means residents can't find anywhere to live. I think that's a big one. Angus Barnes from the Sydney Royal Wine Show. It's Australia's oldest wine show currently underway. We'll talk to Angus. Anna Corday will have our regular entertainment report. And then we're also going to talk to Stephen Milne, who's the Riviera Director of Brand, about the boats that they build up there in Queensland, but the Sydney Boat Show's coming up.
0: Yep.
8: So we're going to talk about that as well. And then obviously all the news, we'll let you know if anything important happens in ICAC. But like I said, be prepared for me to say I don't remember and I don't recall.
0: I must be a bit of a nerd, right? I get home and I put the iPad live stream.
8: Watch it,
0: and
8: right?
0: I watch. Mate, I watched Old Mate yesterday, and you know, I don't recall. I loved the opening though from the council assisting when the first thing that Dylan Whitelaw said was words to the effect of, "Oh, well, I was shocked by what I heard in the opening address." And then council assisting said to him, "Mr. Whitelaw, I would advise you to consider your evidence carefully, knowing full well they've got all the dirt on him.
8: All the dirt on him.
0: They're going to throw it at him."
8: You have to watch it. I said to our colleague Clinton Maynard before, it's like every day, it's like a developing movie script because you couldn't make it up.
0: Yep.
8: And you have to watch it.
0: Yep.
8: It's our taxpayer dollars at work, mate.
0: I said earlier this week, Trent, that it took the Labor Party 10 years to get rid of the ghost of Eddie Obeid.
8: Yes.
0: I think it's going to be much the same for the New South Wales Liberal Party. Anyway, good on you, mate.
8: Thank you, mate.
0: Nice to see you. There he is, Trent Nikolic. He's coming up on your radio after midday, filling in for Michael McLaren.

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1: 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Dave's father, 86-year-old Norm Muddle, has been a life member of the Allura Surf Lifesaving Club down at Bait Bay in Cronulla. He's been made a life member, and it's been a long time coming. He first joined the club back in 1982, and his contribution spans more than four decades of service, leadership and dedication. He's done just about every job going: senior vice president, secretary, treasurer, publicity officer, as well as patrols, competing and mentoring the next generation. He's also picked up his 25, 30 and 40 year long service awards along the way. His family say they couldn't be prouder. A true club legend and a reminder of the quiet heroes who keep our beaches safe. So well done to you, Norm. 86-year-old Norm Muddle, who's been made a life member of the Allura Surf Lifesaving Club down there at Cronulla. Congratulations to him and his family. And if you've got a good news story you'd like to share with us, he goes into the running, Dave and Norm, for the chance to win the BMW iX1, the fully electric SUV. All you need to do is send us your good news story. 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
1: Before I get out of here and hand the reins over to Trent Nikolic, the public voted Archibald Prize People's Choice Award has gone to Michael Zavros for his haunting portrait of Alex Rivkin, the co-CEO of the Executive Council of Australian Jury. A record 45,769 people voted for the prize, for which Zavros has been awarded $5,000. So congratulations to Michael and also to our mate Alex Rivkin. And that's it for me today. Thank you very much for your company and all of that feedback. What about the funeral songs? Went off. Trent Nikolic will keep you informed and entertained for the next 3 hours before Clinton Maynard takes over, and then Adam Hawes with all the sporting news, James Willis with money news, and then John Stanley tonight before Phil O'Neill takes over, and then at 5:30 tomorrow morning, Ben Fordham is back for breakfast. If you've got a story for us, mark at 2GB.com, and your good news, driving joy at 2GB.com. Have a great afternoon. I'll see you around the roundabout. Bye-bye.
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7: In this bulletin, three dead in a Sydney fire tragedy, changing the response to mental health incidents and a crucial Alzheimer's breakthrough. It's midday. Good afternoon. I'm Madeline McNeil. Emergency services have described a fire which killed three people in Sydney's southwest as an absolute tragedy. Three bodies were found inside the Wiley Park granny flat after firefighters extinguished the flames. Two adults and a 16-year-old were known to live at the address, but work to identify the bodies is ongoing. Fire and Rescue Commissioner Jeremy Futrell says they will get to the bottom of how the flames broke out.
5: To lose three people in one fire like this is an absolute tragedy. It is devastating for the family of those people that have been lost last night. It has a severe impact on the surrounding neighbourhood and the community in this area, and also provides an impact on the firefighters and the other emergency responders.
7: Six men have now been charged over a brawl at a junior rugby league match in Sydney's southwest. One man was taken to hospital after the scuffle between spectators at the Oaks. Men aged between 18 and 71 have been charged with a fray, while three 17-year-olds have been dealt with under the Young Offenders Act. Police will no longer be the default responders when assisting people during mental health emergencies. Sasha Foote reports.
6: Officers will now only respond to a mental health episode if public or patient safety could be at risk. Instead, acute care clinicians will be the first point of support for people in distress who call 000. The state's mental health minister, Rose Jackson, says it's about prioritising a care-led response. The $270 million program forms part of the state government's response to inquest recommendations into the Bondi Junction stabbing attack. Sasha Foote, Northmead.
7: Optus is facing court action over the 000 outage last year. ACMA alleges the telco breached two separate legal obligations relating to access to emergency calls on more than 1,000 occasions. Optus has previously paid $12 million in penalties for an outage in November 2023. The online safety regulator is taking encrypted messaging platform Telegram to court, accusing it of failing to remove terror content. Dusty Fitzpatrick reports.
12: The safety commissioner says the civil proceedings in the federal court follow a years-long investigation into Telegram. The regulator alleges the platform failed to remove pro-terror material for weeks after it was reported. Commissioner Julie Inman-Grant says the content included videos of terrorist executions and mass shootings.
13: And other horrific material used for propaganda and for radicalization.
12: Fines of up to $54.6 million could be on the table under the Online Safety Act's unlawful material codes and standards. Dusty Fitzpatrick reporting.
14: The Coalition and crossbenchers say they will review the details of a bill designed to make it harder for foreign fighters with links to ISIS to return to Australia. There are constitutional limits around governments blocking an Australian citizen returning, but Pauline Hanson wants to pass a bill which would tighten terror-related bail rules, expand passport cancellation powers, and make it easier to issue temporary exclusion orders. Australians now have access to a revolutionary blood test for Alzheimer's disease. Toby Goff reports.
15: The Therapeutic Goods Administration has approved the new 18-minute test known as p-tau217. The new test detects build-ups of brain proteins known as amyloids in blood plasma with 90% accuracy. Dementia Australia's Dr. Michael Woodward says it'll transform how we tackle Australia's leading cause of death.
16: Eventually, we might be able to remove the amyloid before any symptoms and therefore basically never get the Alzheimer's that we're otherwise destined to get.
15: A new diagnosis centre will be launched in Sydney, which will run the tests on patients with symptoms. The program will be rolled out to GPs in September. Toby Goff reporting.
14: Airlines are demanding an explanation from Air Services Australia after flight disruptions at Sydney Airport. 33 departing flights were delayed by up to an hour this morning due to an operational issue at the Air Traffic Control Centre. Three firefighters have died fighting wildfires amid a dire fire season in Europe. Nine's Europe correspondent Josh Bavitz reports.
17: Firefighters died battling a blaze on Crete that had a fire front 15 kilometres long. They were among 160 fighting blazes that broke out on the Greek island. Greek emergency response teams are also fighting wildfires on Paros and Lesbos. In Spain, the Interior Minister has warned the country still has several tough days ahead, with about 10 major fires burning. One west of Madrid is the biggest on record for the country. The head of Europe's Emergency Response Coordination Centre said this year was looking like the continent's worst ever fire season, saying the outlook for a number of countries is looking very difficult in the days and weeks ahead. In London, Josh Bavis.
14: Former health official Anthony Fauci has refused to answer questions at a US Senate hearing into COVID, saying he feared Republicans would try to use his testimony to prosecute him for perjury. And a new poll suggests Australians trust each other less in 2026 than at any other point this decade. In finance, the All Ords is down 32 points at 91.67, one Australian dollar buying 69.5 US cents.
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18: Australia has won another 9 gold medals on the final day of the swimming program at the Commonwealth Games. It included a surprise win for Kai Taylor in the 200 metre freestyle and both the men's and women's 100 metre medley relay teams. Four-time Olympian Kate Campbell has told Today it was an incredible effort from the entire Dolphins team.
19: They are the undisputed champions of the pool. They take home a record-breaking 35 gold medals. It has been an unbelievably dominant performance.
18: Broncos premiership prop Corey Jensen has announced his immediate retirement from rugby league due to a health issue, while Cowboys back rower John Bateman's been ruled out of tonight's game with the Roosters after his hamstring flared up during their captain's run. Sydney FC has gone down to Tottenham in a penalty shootout at Allianz Stadium after drawing 1-1 in the Sydney Super Cup. And Alex de Minaur has defeated Stefanos Tsitsipas in Washington to set up a second round clash with Cruz Hewitt. That's sport. I'm Mike Pearsall.
14: It's 7 past 12. That's the latest news and sport.
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20: At Fairfield West, a B-double breakdown on the Cumberland Highway, pointing north at Hamilton Road. Hume Highway at Liverpool has a north-facing bus and car crash. It's in Lane 3 at Memorial Drive, and there's been a praying at Bankstown on Rickard Road, just a little west of Chapel Road. Old Windsor Road, bit of a stumble at Seven Hills, M7. M7 and M2, nothing slowing you down there. M5's great. M4, it's just as good. I'm Steve Carline with live and local traffic on 2GB.
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14: Sunny with southerly winds after 20 kilometres per hour. Sunny tomorrow, 9 to 18 degrees in the city, 3 to 18 in the west. Looking ahead, a shower or two Saturday, mostly sunny Sunday, and a possible shower Monday. Right now in town, it's 16 degrees, 15 at Bankstown, Gosford and Penrith. It's 14 at Campbelltown and Lucas Heights. I'm Madeline McNeil. There'll be more news at 1 on your news leader, Sydney's 2GB.
0: Now, across Australia, this is Afternoons with Trent Nikolic, filling in for Michael McLaren.
22: Hello and welcome to Afternoons with Trent Nikolic, filling in for Michael McLaren. 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app. If you don't have it, get it. It's absolutely sensational. I use it all the time. And I know that today at least we have people listening in France and in Italy, because I've got various family members over there living the life while we're here working on holiday. So they'll be listening in. And if they're not, they'll cop a serve from me tomorrow morning when they wake up. That's for sure. Now, we've got a busy 3 hours coming up. In the first hour, and I'd love your thoughts on this, in both Sydney and Brisbane, we're going to speak to Dom Rowe, who is the Homelessness New South Wales CEO. Now, Dom's discussion will be primarily about Sydney, but I'm really interested in this in regard to Brisbane as well, and in fact anywhere else around Australia where you're listening, because what we found this morning is that a rise in Airbnb short-term rentals, so people using their properties for shorter-term Airbnb-style rentals, is causing a proper rental crisis in regard to longer term regular rentals. And we're talking about a housing shortage and a housing availability shortage. Is this something that you're noticing around Australia? So we'll talk to Dom Rowe about that. In the second hour of the show, a few of you will be interested in this. And as somebody who doesn't drink alcohol, I'll be playing the village idiot asking the foolish questions to Angus Barnes, who is the committee chair of the Sydney Royal Wine Show. Now, believe it or not, it's Australia's oldest wine show. It's currently underway, so I'll be asking Angus Barnes all the sorts of dumb questions that you ask when you don't know a lot about alcohol. Anna Corday will be in to talk entertainment, as she is later in that hour. And then in the final hour of the show, we've got plenty coming in that hour as well. We'll talk to Jeremy Futrell, who's the New South Wales Fire Commissioner. There was a horrible fire in Sydney's southwest overnight. 3 people died. I'll touch on that in the intro to the show, but we'll ask Jeremy more about that when he comes on, even though that's not primarily what we originally wanted to speak to him about. We want to talk to him about fundraising. Scott Phillips from The Motley Fool will be here, and we'll also speak to Stephen Milne, who's the Director of Brand and Communications for Riviera, which is a boat builder. They're based up in Queensland, for listeners north of the border who know who they are. We've got the Sydney Boat Show coming up. I know there's a big boat show in Port Douglas that rolls around in May. We've got the Sydney one coming up as well. And I wanted to talk to Steve about Riviera Boats, what it is and exactly what they do. It's obviously a very important part of manufacturing in that state, so I think it'll be really interesting. And that'll come up later in the show. Now, right throughout the next 3 hours, as I said, 131-873 is the open line number. Give me a call. We'll get as many of your calls as we have time for to get to air. So please get on the line. And 0460-873-873 is the text line. Now, we've got Dennis Lee on traffic down here, Jimmy Clark on traffic up in Queensland, and Madeline McNeil across the news headlines as well. And on that front, as I touched on before, New South Wales police say a family was living in a granny flat where authorities discovered three bodies after a fire in Sydney's southwest. Horrible story, this one. Crime scene has been established and New South Wales police are working to formally identify the victims. A family of three has been killed in a house fire. As I said, three people there. Emergency services were called. It was in Wiley Park, 9:45 p.m. Fire and Rescue New South Wales responded with five fire trucks and 20 firefighters. The crews were confronted by a ferocious fire as they arrived, forced their way through the burning exterior of the property, extinguishing scaffolding and garden trellis that had caught alight. So it was obviously a very complex mission for them to get in there. As I said, later in the show, we'll talk to Jeremy Futrell about that. And for those of you also in the news, for those of you who were hoping for some hope in politics today, well, I'm sorry to burst that bubble, because Federal Labor MP Luke Gosling has been arrested over the alleged assault of Northern Territory Administrator David Connolly at a community festival in Darwin earlier this month. At a community festival. Northern Territory Police said the federal member

after reports by Australian end users were made, with material remaining available for up to 3 weeks. This is the sort of stuff that in the online world needs to be policed, needs to be stamped out, and we need the e-commissioner to be doing exactly what the e-commissioner is doing right now. It didn't take long, did it? Susan is already on the line saying, afternoon, Trent, I can't believe you've got Italian heritage and you don't drink the vino. Susan, took about 5 minutes. You're very quick. Now, the current ICAC inquiry in New South Wales is, yet again, it has to be said, symbolic of why Australians are telling pollsters that they plan to vote for One Nation in record numbers, or any of the other minor parties for that matter. One Nation is firmly in the headlines, but Australians are planning to give the two major parties an almighty kick at the next federal election. Speak to most people who say they'll vote for One Nation and their reasoning is patently clear. They want to play their part in blowing up a system that they believe is fundamentally broken. And as you read each day's update on the ICAC inquiry here in New South Wales, it's hard to disagree with them. Filling in for Luke Grant over the past few weekends, the response from listeners all around Australia, primarily in Sydney and Brisbane, is devoid of grey area. Politicians can't be trusted. We don't believe them. We're sick of the shady goings on and they need to be taught a lesson. They're your words and you're speaking loud and clear. And that was before we came to air this afternoon and heard what I just read there in the news about a federal MP being arrested in the Northern Territory for assault. How that will pan out when the election rolls around is anyone's guess, but there's no doubt both major parties will take a hit because of conduct the average Australian is utterly sick and tired of. Depending on who you speak to, either the Liberal Party or the Labor Party or both will be most affected by those who defect to One Nation with their vote. Now, the ICAC inquiry is the most obvious example of memory loss and an inability to recall when it suits the person in the witness box, despite crystal clear memories of events that suit their narrative. Dylan Whitelaw, 25 years old and with a better memory than he's probably ever going to have than at any other point in his life as he gets older, used language like, "It doesn't refresh my memory, and there's components in there that I have zero recollection of." Now, given Whitelaw's 25 years old, as I said, given his memory's probably not going to get any better, and given the fact that he's 25, that what he's talking about happened effectively 5 minutes ago, I find his lack of recollection quite entertaining. Now, Whitelaw, with his sketchy memory, is hardly a big player in the Liberal Party, but the conduct of the party, the branch stacking, and the way in which that's done, the shadowy dealings, and the way in which influence can be bought shine a light on what it is that Australians are sick of. Thankfully, it's not just us over here in Australia who have to deal with political memory loss or avoidance. Have a look at the footage of Anthony Fauci, the former US infectious disease chief, invoking his Fifth Amendment right, which means you say nothing, 111 times during his recent questioning. He was even asked what colour tie he was wearing and what colour the carpet was, and he couldn't answer either of those either. Like I said, you couldn't make this stuff up. Back at home, though, we've got a Prime Minister who has plenty of glib one-liners and smart-aleck assessments of the coalition up his sleeve whenever he needs them, but he can't sidestep a dopey question on a podcast he should never have been on or give a respectful answer as to what he was doing at the dinner party he was at recently. On our time, of course, because he's paid by the Australian taxpayer. It's precisely this kind of mealy-mouthed, ducking and diving and snide response that is infuriating Australians in all corners of the country. Politicians have a remarkable ability to forget that they are employed by us to work for us and achieve the best outcome for us, the Australian people. It's pretty simple stuff. Do you think that you, anyone listening now, could get a sit-down dinner appointment with the Prime Minister? Not unless you were willing to tip in a significant amount of money, I'd suspect. And why would you do that? What possible reason would a 25-year-old son of a billionaire who owes the ATO more than $200 million want from a dinner with the Prime Minister? If influence can be bought and accessed seemingly so easily, what faith can the average Australian have that politicians are working with their best interests at heart? Overnight, we read that Chris Bowen's wasteful climate change meeting in Fiji this year, despite months of planning and more than $150 million of your money, looks like having all the impact of a sparkler at a fireworks show. Chris Bowen is struggling to lock in any heads of government or heads of state from outside the Pacific to attend the pre-COP summit from October 5 to October 8. Australia secured the pre-COP event for the Pacific after bowing out to allow Turkey to house the main summit
in November. And then Chris Bowen was named president of negotiations for COP31 in a compromise deal with Ankara. But by the look of the lack of interest,

0: there's not too much successful negotiation going on. Is anybody surprised that nobody internationally would take Chris Bowen seriously? Unsurprisingly, Minister Bowen was less than transparent when questioned. Australia does not announce the travel plans of other nations, he said. Yeah, it's $150 million worth of your money, though, but don't worry about that. There's a critical lack of accountability from the government when it comes to how it spends our money and what the value of that outlay is. I've said this multiple times before, hosting on this network. If you're going to spend our money, you would think they would at least justify to you what it is that they're doing with it and what the return on investment is. But no, none of that. And sadly, things don't look much better for the coalition either. So the government, no accountability. And with what's going on at ICAC and what's going on at a federal level, it just doesn't look any better for the coalition either. 131-873 is the open line. If you want to have your say, 0460-873-873 is the text line. Let's take our first break and we'll be back with your feedback.
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0: Trent Nicolich with you for Michael McLaren today. Michael, back tomorrow. 131-873 is the open line number. 0460-873. 873 is the text line and a lot of you messaging in. I'll get to as much of your feedback today as I possibly can. Kerry, thank you for your support and for listening in. I wanted to read this message out that we got earlier, because I know listening to Michael over the last couple of days, he's been very strong on his commentary on unions and how the whole thing is panning out. But this message here, it doesn't have a name on it, so please make sure you put your name on your messages so that we can credit you with them. Regarding the union movement, I think it's important to point out that not all unions are as militant as some. For example, the pilots, engineers, flight attendants and others within the Qantas group all suffered under the stewardship of Alan Joyce, and many went backwards in terms of real wages and conditions. I agree the likes of ACTU and CFMEU are too militant and they harm productivity, but not all unions are as harsh, and indeed many are on the other side of the stick. That is a very fair point, and I think one of the problems that you have, and it's much the same in politics in general at the moment, is that we see broadly the way a union conducts itself, and we start to think that all unions behave the same way, conduct themselves in the same way, have the same militant approach, and they don't. They absolutely don't. I've always found fundamentally for the industries that I've been working in that unions are not the most productive thing in the world. The example I'd give as well is the automotive industry. I mean, one of the reasons we don't build cars in Australia anymore is that thanks to the unions, the wages of those working on the production lines had become so astronomical that you just couldn't justify employing them. Because if you've got somebody who's clipping components into a dashboard on a production line earning, you know, $150,000 a year with overtime, it just doesn't add up. It doesn't make any sense at all. And the numbers don't work. So I think that's something to consider. But the point there about all unions being different is very fair. Ross has said that I summed up what he was thinking in the intro. The current political class are disgraceful. And then he says, but we have to pay their pensions when they retire. Well, that's true. That's true. And then on the subject of long-term rentals, which I'm going to speak to Dom Rowe about after the next break, Steve says, I've been in a block of flats for 15 years. This is great feedback, because Steve's been in the same place for 15 years. So thank you, Steve. And I've seen three different sets of renters in one unit over a period of 4 weeks. The unit has been vacant now for 3 days. So Steve, that clearly is the sort of thing that we're talking about. It's clearly that what we're talking about. And I think I'm really interested in getting the feedback of Dom Rowe on that, just to find out what it means materially when it comes to regular rentals. And then lastly from Richard, China, India, Russia and the USA are too busy building new coal-fired generators to be bothered with windmills and useless solar panels. Yeah, well, look, I think that the answer, as it always is, Richard, is probably somewhere in the middle. I'm a pretty strong opponent of covering massive tracts of Australia in solar panels, and then having to spend hundreds of millions of dollars on transmission lines that we can't build because we've shut down aluminium smelters and we don't actually make anything of any substance here anymore. So I think that, yeah, I don't necessarily think that it's all one way or all the other when it comes to energy transmission. But the problem we've got at the moment is we've got a government and a minister, Chris Bowen, who is hell-bent on pushing us down one very specific road without even considering the other. And Brett says, if Albo and all of his front bench were employed by a private company, they would have all been sacked after 6 months. They're all incompetent. Well, Brett, that touches on something else that I'd love your feedback on over the next 2.5 hours or so. 131873 is the open line number, 0460 873 873 is the text line. Can you recall a time in our history when ministers are so incompetent within the portfolio that they're in charge of? You speak to, or you watch an interview, we can't speak to him because of course he won't come on this radio station, but you see Chris Bowen interviewed and he seems to me to have absolutely no idea what he's talking about. Or Jim Chalmers as the treasurer, no idea what he's talking about. You know, in the run up to the budget, he used his $2 a week line, which is materially inaccurate, was always going to be inaccurate. Every expert told him it was going to be inaccurate. But you're the treasurer. You've got no clue what you're saying. I can't recall a time in paying attention to politics that ministers were so wildly out of touch with the portfolio that they manage as what we have right now. It's just after 12:30, 2GB in Sydney, 4BC in Brisbane and Associated Stations. We'll take a break and be right back.
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14: Now let's head north for first cross today. At Cessnock, got a nasty accident involving a car and motorcycle on Allendale Road. That's affecting traffic in both directions up there. Quarry car at Macquarie Park got a diesel spill on the M2 near Christie Avenue. It's affecting eastbound traffic towards Lane Cove in the city. At Rose Hill, car broken down and stuck on James Drew's Drive near Grand Avenue in the racecourse. He's in lane one facing northbound towards Victoria Road and a Moorbank. Another breakdown on the M5 and Moorbank Avenue. He's in lane one facing eastbound towards the city. I'm Dennis Lee on 2GB.
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0: 26 minutes to one. A quick text message from Jason, who mentions, you know, didn't the workers from the Toyota factory try to negotiate directly with the owner to reduce wages and conditions to ensure they kept the doors open, but the union blocked them? And see, this is the point, Jason. Every time I see a situation like this eventuate, I think to myself, it's all well and good for the union to say they're protecting the worker, but up to the point where their worker then loses their job because business is shut down, I don't think that adds up. So you make a very good point. Now, as we know, there's been a lot of conversation around the housing crisis in this country. Quite simply, there's not enough supply to meet the growing demand in line with our population growth. But there's another variable in this that I touched on that's making the situation even more difficult for those who are renting. According to a report released today, an explosion, and that that was the word that was used, of short-term Airbnb listings across New South Wales has left thousands struggling to find accommodation with limited long-term options. Now, Steve messaged it before, and he followed that up with saying he's been where he is for 15 years. He's never seen such short-term rentals over his entire 15 years where he's living. Nearly 50,000 short-term listings were posted in the first quarter of 2026, which is more than double the 22,347 long-term rentals available on realestate.com.au. The situation's even worse when you get outside the metro areas on the mid-north coast, where there's only one long-term rental available for every eight short-term options. So the explosion in short-term rentals is constricting the already tight rental market, and it's even forcing some people into homelessness, and that's the worry there. Dom Rowe is the CEO of Homelessness New South Wales, and she joins me now. Dom, thank you for your time.
1: Thank you.
0: Do you know, and I apologise if this is an obvious question, Dom, but do we know what's driving this explosion in short-term rentals?
1: Well, one of the reasons is that people that own those properties can make a huge amount of money from a short amount of time having it on the market. And so that induces them or incentivizes them to put their properties on short-term stays rather than long-term rentals. And when we've got such a tight long-term rental market at the moment, and the vacancy rate across New South Wales is only 1.6%, that's really, really low. It's just making it really hard for people to find appropriate properties in New South Wales.
0: And then what's the flow-on impact? Like the minute we start using the term homelessness, I start to get very concerned, and obviously you deal with this on a daily basis, but what's the flow-on impact once you remove so much stock, so to speak, from the market?
1: Well, it means that the prices of rentals go up, and in New South Wales, indeed, they've gone up 48% in the last 5 years, so pretty extraordinary.
0: It's a lot, yeah.
1: And that it's a really high amount, and most household budgets are finding it really difficult to meet that amount, and some just can't meet it at all. And you'll find that they find themselves sleeping rough in sort of tents or in cars in various exposed areas because they just can't find the rental that they can afford in the New South Wales market.
0: I spend quite a lot of time, Dom, in the CBD and around the CBD, and it's scary to me the number of homeless people I'm seeing now. Obviously, we're in the middle of winter. It's a horrible time of year, but it's a lot more visible all of a sudden, isn't it?
1: Absolutely. We know in the last year it's increased by 5%, but in the 2 years prior to that, the amount of people rough sleeping or exposed to the elements, so they just don't have a suitable place to call home, it's up by 32%. So that's year on year a massive increase. And you're really starting to experience that. Your listeners will be seeing it in places they haven't seen it before, where people are really struggling and are just looking for any shelter they can find, wherever that might be.
0: My guest is Dom Rowe, CEO of Homelessness New South Wales. Just on that point when you said listeners would be noticing it in other areas, are there certain areas where it's having a bigger impact than others? Because I guess it makes sense that if you're talking about a coastal area where people tend to go on holidays, there'd be a lot more short-term rental because everyone wants to go there to holiday. But can you pinpoint certain areas, Dom?
1: Well, we know that, for example, it's pretty bad in the mid-north coast area and the northern region, northern rivers area, where there has been a huge amount of short-term rental accommodation there. In the northern rivers, for example, there's 5,300 short-stay listings, but only 393 rentals. That's a ratio of 13 to 1. So an incredible ratio. And we're seeing an increase there in the number of people that are sleeping rough on the streets.
0: Now, you're proposing a levy to be placed on short-term rentals. Can you tell us a little bit more about that? Because what I'm hearing here and reading from our listeners is that something like this would make a lot of sense.
1: Look, what we think should happen is a levy should be placed on those short-term stays of 7.5%, and the revenue that's generated from that should actually go to homelessness services so they can meet the crisis on the street where it's really happening for so many people at the moment. You know, and that means that those homelessness services who are currently quite overwhelmed will be able to afford more staff to be able to do case management, mental health and health referrals, brokerage, and also helping with people with their rental arrears before they actually find themselves rough on the streets.
0: And Dom, one last question without notice before you go. I'm going to get a lot of text messages here from people saying, how can I help or what can we do? Is there anywhere that you can direct people to go to just if they want to assist in any way, whether it's donating blankets or, you know, donating food, whatever it might be?
1: Yeah, there's two things they actually can do. The first is they can contact their local homelessness service, which are charitable organisations that are really struggling at the moment because their clients are struggling. And the second thing they can do is actually ask their members of parliament to invest more in our homelessness services and social housing so that we make sure that everyone's got a suitable place to call home.
0: Dom, thank you for taking the time to have a chat to us, and thank you for the work that you do.
1: Thank you.
0: There she is. That's Dom Rose, CEO of Homelessness New South Wales. What are you seeing in your city, wherever you're listening in at the moment? Are you seeing more of it? Like I said to Dom, where I go into the CBD, I'm one of those people that likes to visit the CBD. I know you speak to a lot of people who say, I never go into the city, but I like visiting the CBD. I spend quite a bit of time going into the CBD on weekends, and I'm seeing so many more homeless people in the centre of the city and then also the suburbs immediately around it. And like I said, these are our most vulnerable people, or among our most vulnerable people. This time of year is not a time that you want to be homeless by any means. I mean, no time of the year is good, but freezing cold in the middle of winter is worse. I was down in Melbourne earlier this week, and I was walking through the centre of Melbourne, and I saw people out sleeping out on the footpaths, and it was, you know, the feels like temperature was 2 degrees or 1 degree, horrendous. A message from Deb that says, hi Trent, the Shoal Haven's a perfect example of short-term rentals. I'm pretty sure this area has the greatest amount of short-term rentals in the state. Deb, you could be right. Greg, Greg, this is far too common sense, mate. You've got to stop doing this kind of stuff. Hi Trent, how about Clover Moore investing in homeless shelters or women's refuges and support staff for both? Yep. How about Clover looking after the people, families and kids in the council area struggling to find a safe, warm place to spend a night away from danger, trouble and harm instead of her proposed $150 million project development for overseas travellers? Greg, like I said, that is far too much common sense, mate. Far too much common sense. And then Jack asking this question, which I think is a good one, and it's something I'll take on notice, Jack, and we'll see if we can get an answer. With Airbnb, which I imagine would be run as a business, would it fall under the same tax guidelines as negative gearing? I think not, but I'd like to know. Well, I'm not an accountant, mate, so I'm not going to answer that question. We'll get an answer for you. Paul says mass immigration exacerbated the homelessness. That's a fair point, Paul. Absolutely. And Shane out in Blacktown says a levy is not very fair on the owner. Government waste enough money. Why attack the investor again? Look, Shane, I get your point. I do get your point. But if we've got a shortage of traditional rental properties, let's just say that. If we've got a shortage of them and we need more of them, then we need to encourage more people to do it. We've got government incentivizing every man and their dog to do all these different things. Why wouldn't we do it here? Because I think we have to do it. Now, it's time for us to take a break. It's 17 minutes to one. We'll take a break, and then we've got plenty of calls on the board. So 131873 if you want to have a chat. We've got time for your calls. We'll take a break, and we'll be right back.
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0: 13 and a half minutes to one. Trent Nikolic with you for Michael McLaren. Peter, you've been waiting on the line for a while. What would you like to say, mate?
10: G'day, Trent. Yeah, on this Gina Reinhart video that went to air, or this content that went to air on the ABC, it is just so unacceptable that first that the ABC would allow such a graphically, you know, sexual violence, effectively rape language to go to air, and that Attica Wells, the communications minister, hasn't condemned it, neither has Albanese, that Hugh Marks, the managing director of the ABC, hasn't apologised. I mean, it's disgusting.
0: Yep.
10: I mean, it's the lowest of the low.
0: Mm-hmm.
10: The ABC is gutter trash, and when the LNP and One Nation come to government, I hope they defund them. I hope they become a subscription service, and I hope they go out of business because they deserve it. If they're going to say women should be raped, they should be deleted. What do you think, Trent?
0: Yeah, Peter, I agree with you. I read about it this morning, and I've read the same thing you have. I try, where possible, not to watch the ABC because I have brain cells I can't afford to lose. But I would suggest the following. Do you reckon that, and I'd ask the listeners this, but thank you for your call, Peter. Do you reckon you'd broadcast that kind of stuff on 2GB or 4BC? Do you reckon you'd see it on 7, 9 or 10? I think not, and for very, very good reason. James in Wetherill Park. G'day, James.
11: Hi, how are you?
0: Good, mate. How are you going?
11: Good. I just want to talk about this lack of housing. The problem, a lot of the problem goes back to people who've got holiday houses. They get these massive land tax bills, and the only way that they can afford to pay those bills is to have short-term rentals.
0: Yep.
11: And then they can have the use of their house when they want it, you know, in the holidays or whatever. Or
0: rather than putting a full-time tenant in there.
11: Well, they don't get to use their place.
0: That's right.
11: Why they get the best of both worlds. And the land tax, I can't tell you how much it's gone up. I've got friends with houses, and, you know, we're talking, you know, $30,000, $40,000 bills on land tax bills on these houses, and the only way you can cover it is short-term rentals. So, you know, it's back on the government.
0: Yep, you're absolutely right on that, James. Thank you for your call. I've got a lot of messages here to that effect saying that Dom is kidding herself, Dom from Homelessness New South Wales, that the property owner makes the investment and they can do what they want with their property. Very fair point. John is in Allambie Heights. G'day, John. What did you want to say?
26: Yes, good afternoon, Trent. It's just on the subject of homelessness. With the forthcoming census, which is compulsory, how on earth are they going to get all these homelessness people, thousands, and even on the northern beaches, I see them, you can see them, quite a lot of homeless people. How on earth are they going to get these poor people to vote? What do? Do they just pull up in a van, hand them the forms, they fill them all out? A lot of them are just going to throw them in the waste paper basket. So how on earth can it be a true, census of the population.
0: John, spot on. You make a very, very good point there, mate. Can't argue with that. Thank you for your call. To that effect, Alex says on the text line, the Australian government gave $660 million to set up a rugby league team in PNG. How much difference could that money help the homelessness? Alex, I don't know if you've heard my opinion on that before, but I've been dubious about that team, the $660 million and everything to do with it from day one. I don't think it's the Australian rugby league's job, as in the National Rugby League, to promote the game in Papua New Guinea. I've said this before. I use the Major League Baseball as an example in America. Most of the best players in the Major League Baseball come from Cuba or Japan, and certainly did for a while. The MLB doesn't go out there and go, gee, we better set up a team in Cuba to really invest back into that part of the world that's providing so many good players for us. It's ridiculous. And when you've got government wastage that we have at the moment, hundreds of millions of dollars like that into a sport that, if you listen to Peter Volandis, it's a $5 billion money-making exercise that just generates money. So why do they need government assistance to do anything? Should be private investment. Phil's out in Bidwill. Hello, mate. What would you like to say?
12: Well, how are you, mate?
0: Good, mate.
12: Look, we've got hundreds of immigrants living in hotels, motels and caravan parks.
0: We do.
12: And we're still bringing them in and we're paying for it. And you know what? They're getting first preference on the housing.
0: Yep. And you know what, Phil? To that point, I've got a lot of messages here to that effect as well, saying that we haven't really done anything to arrest the intake in immigration. If we don't have enough housing for people who are already here, why are we bringing in people willy-nilly when we don't have anywhere to house the people or enough places to house the people who are already here? Really good point. Brian's got some practical help. Hello, Brian.
14: G'day, Trent. How you doing, mate?
0: Good, mate.
14: Just quickly, I've started at a local level. Anyone that I find that's homeless on my walks every morning, I give them a pair of shoes, some socks, a beanie and some gloves.
0: Love that, mate.
14: Now, talking to these people, neither of these, the current two that I'm dealing with, want to be housed. They're happy where they are. But what I do is that I log them with the state government department, so that they are aware that the homeless is on the streets. Mm-hmm. And at this stage, we're talking about rebel stuff. We're talking about layers and layers and layers of bomb, where we should be trying to make a difference at local level in the morning, dressing them, making sure they're warm short term, letting the government start and smart and starting to connect with them on that basis, because they're getting forgotten about right across the board. We're missing the bucket.
0: I can't disagree with any of that, Brian. He's up in Brisbane. Thank you for your call, mate, and thank you for helping people who are in need. Now, clearly, as you've said, they don't want to not be living on the street, and they're entitled to that decision if that's what they want to do. But we do need to look after them. Danny's got a question out in Parramatta about young people and work. What did you want to ask, Danny?
15: Hey, g'day. We seem to be blaming this mass migration for we got no workers, the employment...
0: Yep. We do. Yep.
15: We've got no one else to blame but ourselves. I'll be honest with you. Mm-hmm. I own a large construction firm.
0: Yep.
15: And maybe 9 out of the 10 people, young guns, that want to come and work are from a refugee or they've come, their parents are from a different country. Where are the young Aussies? Where are they?
0: Yeah. You know, Danny, as much as I'd like to disagree with you on that, and you've got the practical experience because you own the business, and as much as I'd like to disagree with you on that, go past a building site anywhere in the Sydney metro area, just stand out the front and listen to what's being spoken. Then none of them are speaking English. They're all speaking their native language because, as you said, it seems like young Aussies don't want to do that job. Now, how have we come to a situation where we don't want to do hard work anymore, to Danny's point? Maybe that is the case. Maybe it is. Danny, thank you for your call. John up in Brisbane. Hello, mate. What would you like to say?
16: We should be stopping the immigration till after the Olympic Games finish, because we'll get that many people want to stay after the Games over. Not funny.
0: John, you know what? I mean, that's what happened after 2000, right? A whole bunch of people came here from other parts of the world who'd never been here before and went, it's pretty nice out here. I might want to stay. So, yeah, it's a good point. And just on the game, Sandra's in Blackburn. Quickly, Sandra, what would you like to say?
17: Trent, look, I'm standing here really angry. I love Gina. And just before the Commonwealth Games started, I heard on your radio channel that the swimmers were not allowed to recognise her as a benefactor. Okay, I got over that. But then during the swimming, they're up in a red on Channel 7 screens. Up on the top of the screen was a red thing saying that Gina's company had donated funds to the Commonwealth Games. I think she brought the gold medals. What do the people want?
0: Yeah, I know. Thank you for your call, Sandra. Thank you for your call. I've got to get to a break in a minute, but thank you for your call. The point I'd make with the Com Games is that there's a legal expectation that they're not allowed to do it publicly, I think. What happens after, I don't know. And I'd like to see them when they return to Australia sitting down at a press conference saying it, because if it's our federation that's stopping them from doing it, that's a very different thing. It's time for us to take a break. It's just about 5 minutes to one. We'll be back before the news.
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19: Now let's head up to Windsor. Two-car smash on Hawkesbury Valley Way and Moses Street. That's affecting westbound traffic towards Richmond. Delays all the way back to Macquarie Street. At Macquarie Park, a diesel spill on the M2 near Christie Avenue. That's affecting eastbound traffic towards the city and Lane Cove. At Rose Hill, three vehicle smash on James Bruce Drive near Grand Avenue and the racecourse. Now that's affecting northbound traffic towards Victoria Road. Lane 1 is closed up there. If you're heading that way, please take care. I'm Dennis Lee on 2GB.
20: Is the ABC boss Hugh Marks going to apologise today? The national broadcaster is now conducting a review of a controversial segment depicting violence against Gina Rinehart. The so-called comedy segment spoke about Gina being tortured. The ABC initially defended the segment, saying it was satirical in tone. Oh, so you can joke about torturing someone. Think about it. How often do we discuss the scourge of violence against women? Hugh, over to you.
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0: Trent Nikolic with you, filling in for Michael McLaren, who's back tomorrow. 2GB in Sydney, 4BC in Brisbane and elsewhere around Australia. Big second hour of the show coming up. I want your feedback on this. Do you still drink alcohol, that is, or do you not drink? Have you given up drinking? If so, why? I'm very intrigued on that because as a team in here, we don't really drink broadly. Olivia has confessed to me that she used to drink, but she doesn't drink much anymore. Myself and Lael, we're way more sophisticated than that. We just don't drink at all. So we're way beyond that. I'm joking, Olivia. I'm only joking. I didn't mean that at all. But let us know if you drink or you don't drink, because I'm going to speak to Angus Barnes, Sydney Royal Wine Show Committee Chair, Australia's oldest wine show currently underway. Entertainment, of course, with Anna Corday. But we will have time for your calls. So if you're on the line, stay there. We'll get to you. Trent Nikolic for Michael McLaren. News is next.
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1: It's 1 o'clock. Good afternoon. I'm Madeleine McNeil. The Prime Minister is under pressure to stand down his Special Envoy for Defence and Veterans Affairs after Luke Gosling was charged with assault. The Northern Territory MP is accused of assaulting Northern Territory Administrator David Connolly at a community festival in Darwin earlier this month. The member for Solomon has previously dismissed the allegations as ridiculous. Mr Gosling's lawyer, Marty Ost, says they'll be fighting the charges.
2: It's particularly concerning that in a matter of this type, police resorted to the power of arrest where it could easily have been dealt with on notice to appear or a summons. It's a concern that that might have some political basis behind it. The charge is fully and completely contested.
1: Six men have been charged with a fray and three teenagers dealt with under the Young Offenders Act following a brawl at a sports match in Sydney's southwest. One man was taken to hospital after the fight between spectators at a junior rugby league game at the Oaks earlier this month. Firefighters are working to determine the cause of a fatal fire in Sydney's southwest. Three bodies were found inside the granny flat at Wiley Park once crews extinguished the flames. They're yet to be formally identified, but police say two adults and a 16-year-old were known to live at the address. The state's mental health minister says police will now only respond to crisis call-outs if weapons, violence or aggression are involved. A new care model is being rolled out to improve patient offerings during mental health emergencies. If public safety is not at risk, a person experiencing distress will now receive clinical support. Rose Jackson says it's about ensuring emergencies don't cause further trauma to the person experiencing the episode.
3: Someone's in a crisis, they're having a health issue. They don't need a police response with lights and sirens and the way that that can escalate. They need a health response.
1: Australians will soon be able to access the first diagnostic blood test for Alzheimer's. The Therapeutic Goods Administration's approved the blood plasma test. Researchers say it will transform early detection, treatment and potentially prevention of the disease. Women using a life-saving drug to treat breast cancer and endometriosis say they're uncertain how long they'll be able to access Zoladex under a new funding model. The monthly hormone implant will be removed from the pharmaceutical benefits scheme in November. AstraZeneca has confirmed it will provide free continued access for those without a suitable alternative treatment, but patients are worried it's not a long-term solution. And the online safety regulators taking encrypted messaging platform Telegram to court, accusing it of failing to remove terror content. In finance, the All Ords is down 52 points, one Australian dollar buying 69.5 US cents.
28: 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NAB, more than money.
4: Good afternoon. Brisbane Broncos premiership forward Corey Jensen has announced his medical retirement from the NRL. The 32-year-old front rower has been battling a blood clotting condition diagnosed earlier this season. Round 22 begins tonight with the Cowboys hosting the Roosters in Townsville. John Bateman's return for North Queensland has been delayed after his hamstring issue flared up during their captain's run. The swimming program has wrapped up at the Commonwealth Games, Australia bagging a record haul of 35 gold medals in the pool in Glasgow. The Dolphins won every single relay event on the program. Jack Martin replaces Patrick Dangerfield for Geelong in tonight's AFL clash with Collingwood. The Pies bring in Lachie Schultz for Braden Maynard. And Perth has retained its place on the Rugby 7 circuit with the schedule confirmed for the 2026-27 World Series. That's sport. I'm Adam Hawes.
1: 4 past 1. That's the latest news and sport.
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19: Up we go to Windsor again. Two-car smash still causing problems on Hawkesbury Valley Way near Moses Street. It's affecting westbound traffic towards Richmond. Delays all the way back past Macquarie Street. At Macquarie Park, diesel spill on the M2 near Christie Avenue. That's affecting eastbound traffic towards Lane Cove in the city. East of Creek, two-car bingle on the M4 near the M7. That's affecting westbound traffic towards Penrith. Lane 4 is closed there. Quite heavy traffic trying to get through there, as you can imagine. I'm Dennis Lee on 2GB.
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1: Sunny with southerly winds up to 20 kilometres per hour. Sunny tomorrow, 9 to 18 degrees in the city, 3 to 18 in the west. Looking ahead, a shower or two Saturday, mostly sunny Sunday and a possible shower Monday. Right now in town it's 17 degrees, 15 at Bankstown and Gosford. It's 14 degrees at Lucas Heights. I'm Madeline McNeil. 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
6: Now, across Australia, back to Afternoons with Trent Nikolic, filling in for Michael McLaren.
0: That's right, Trent Nikolic with you. Afternoons, filling in for Michael McLaren. Thank you for listening in on 2GB in Sydney, 4BC in Brisbane, 2CC in Canberra, 2LT in Lithgow, 4RO in Rockhampton, and wherever you might be listening in on the app around Australia and around the world. 131873 is the open line number. 0460873873 is the text line. Coming up this hour, we'll speak to Angus Barnes, the Sydney Royal Wine Show Committee Chair, Australia's oldest wine show currently underway. I've got plenty of messages from you here about whether you drink and don't. I'll get to those after I've spoken to Angus. And then later in the hour, we'll speak to Anna Corday, entertainment expert, for our usual wrap of entertainment. But just before we get to more of your calls, a message here from Sandy, and there's a few to this effect. There's not a lot of incentive to have permanent tenants these days. The government has ensured tenants have so many rights, can have pets, etc. Also, if tenant proves to be a problem, it's almost impossible to get them out of the property. This goes back to our chat about homelessness and the availability of housing in our big cities. Rob says, Trent, today's investors don't seem to appreciate the benefits of retaining long-term tenants. That's a fair point. In the last 3 years, my rent has risen from $520 a week to $700 a week. And yeah, that you're a long-term tenant or you have long-term tenants. Maria, thank you for your support. She's saying, didn't I hear you on John Stanley last night? Yes, you did. And do I sleep under the desk at 2GB? Maria, I tried to, but at about 3 o'clock this morning, Fordo kicked me out when he came in to do the breakfast show. So I was fast asleep under the desk here and then I got booted out. Now we've got time for your calls before we get to Angus Barnes. Pete, hello mate. What would you like to say?
10: How are you going?
0: Good mate. Good. How are you?
10: Good. A couple of things. Firstly, I'm an ex-alcoholic, so I don't drink anymore. I was a binge drinker.
0: That's, you know what, mate? I'm very happy that you've made that decision because I know a few people quite intimately who've done what you've done and they changed their lives for the better, I think it's fair to say.
10: Yeah. And secondly, I went to Queensland just before Christmas last year, and I called into a rest area.
0: Yep.
10: There was a bloke there with his car parked under a tree and his trailer, box trailer, parallel with a gap in between, and had a blue tarp over it.
0: Wow. Set up living there.
10: And a caravan came into the rest area, and I got talking to him, and I said, this bloke looks like he's been going to settle in for a while. He said, he was here last year when I came through.
0: Oh, well, thanks for your call, Pete. Let's hope they're just on a road trip and they're stopping in. And Ricky, we'll have a chat to you as well. How are you going?
9: Oh, good, mate. Thank you. What I want to talk about is Albanese's bringing all these people from overseas into this country. Now, where are they getting housed? They're getting free housing?
0: Well, it's a very good question that the government, unsurprisingly, Ricky, is very evasive about. When you ask for details, they're very hard to come by. Very hard to come by. And one last call, but you ask a good point, Ricky. That question is something that we need to answer. James, hello. What would you like to say?
11: Yes, good afternoon. I think that Australians should realise
12: that
11: we don't have any political party representing us in Australia anymore.
0: Yes.
11: If you go back to the Greek definition of democracy, they said it was the worst form of government in that it was interest-based, not people-based.
0: Yep.
11: According to the ABC the other night, we now give more money and lend more money to the South Pacific region than China.
0: Yeah.
11: Now, that's never going to work.
0: No, it's not going to work. And I had a message here to that effect when I questioned the money that we've spent on the PNG football team, saying that it was clever, soft diplomacy to get one up on China. Thank you for your call, James, and you make a number of relevant points there. Does anybody seriously believe that if China wants to make a move in Papua New Guinea, it'll sit back somewhere in Beijing, someone will sit back and go, oh, no, we better not do that. Australia's funding a rugby league team over there. I reckon they'll be saying, what's rugby league, more likely. I don't think anybody's going to be doing that at all.
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0: Now, at 12 minutes past one, judging is currently underway for Australia's premier wine show, the Sydney Royal Wine Show. This year marks 200 years since they first awarded a medal in 1826, making it one of the oldest wine shows in the world. The show began with a single gold medal for the finest homegrown wine, but has now evolved into one of the nation's most prestigious wine competitions. The entire competition running this week will see 1,500 different wines poured and assessed by 30 of Australia's best judges. Now, Olivia ran the numbers on this. Basically, what Olivia worked out is that those 30 judges are drinking a hell of a lot of wine. Is that fair to say? I think it is. But changing tastes are seeing drinking habits change. And I'll get to your text messages on this after we speak to our next guest. For whatever reason, health or finance, a lot of people are choosing not to relax with a glass of wine at the end of the day. But despite changing consumer habits, the competition continues to attract the nation's finest wines, as it should. Angus Barnes is the committee chair of the Sydney Royal Wine Show, and he joins me now. Hello, Angus.
13: Hello, Trent. Good to be here.
0: Mate, it's a pleasure to have you on. This year marks 200 years of the Sydney Royal Wine Show. Is there anything special being done to commemorate what is a huge milestone?
13: Yes, it's a big milestone for us. It makes us the oldest wine show in Australia and one of the oldest in the world. We're doing a number of things. Tomorrow we are holding a symposium for the wine trade to come in and talk to us and try some wines.
0: I think we lost Angus, dropped out. We'll try and get his line back up because I wanted to find out what was going on. But as I said, 200 years, what fascinated me and what I was going to ask Angus, and I will ask him if we can get him back on, is what's gone on over that 200-year period. You'd have to imagine that the industry's changed a lot. I reckon a lot of people would have thought, well, I never really even considered that they made wine 200 years ago, but evidently they did. It's just there's a lot of history there. Clearly, if we've got a wine show that's that old in Australia, I would have thought our wine industry came about a lot more lately, I would have said, than 200 years ago, especially compared to Europe. So obviously we've been doing it for a while and we've been doing it well. And I'll tell you what, we're good. We got Angus back. So Angus, what I was going to ask you, mate, was the history of the competition must have gone through a hell of a lot. I mean, I know you weren't there 200 years ago, but the history of the competition must have evolved a lot over 200 years.
13: So styles of wines have changed, and the judging system is still very similar to the way it was done 200 years ago. They were all judged blind, i.e. the people couldn't see what the wines were. The integrity of the show is still very important to us. But the styles of wines and the number of classes has changed dramatically over that period of time. And we're seeing the emergence of great varieties like Sauvignon Blanc and Pinot Grigio, and even non-alcoholic wines are coming into the show system.
0: Now, I guess what I'm about to say would be a fair point, but if you read the opinion of those who know, as you do, we are as good as anywhere in the world when it comes to turning out wine, aren't we?
13: So, firstly, I'm going to say I think our show system is the best in the world. But in terms of wine quality, I think we can say very clearly that our wines are as good as anything put in the world. And I think for a number of great varieties, we are absolutely the pinnacle of the world. And I look at Chardonnay as one of those. And obviously Shiraz, which is very clear, clearly an Australian favourite, is the best that's produced anywhere.
0: When you've got, Angus, as I said, you know, tongue-in-cheek a little bit, you've got 30 judges who are the best in the business testing 1,500 different wines. How do you distinguish between the different flavours and all of the different notes, and how do you come up with the

0: back into your olfactory system, and that's where you get a lot of that quality. You judge it. It's all done on numeric numbers, and they come back and then they award the medals based upon that.
1: When somebody walks up to you and says, I'm a good wine taster, and you say to them, no, I'll be the judge of that, what are you looking for to work out whether somebody's a good wine taster?
0: I think you're looking for a couple of things. I think you need to practice to become a good wine taster, because it picks up the nuances in certain styles of wine, whether it be the fruit flavours or the tannin or the acid. But also, we want judges who are willing to commit to a wine. So to say this is very good or this is very poor, we don't want people who are middle of the road, and we want people who've got a good breadth of knowledge. So I've tried a lot of wines across the world and across Australia and understand what a good Cabernet is and what the nuances are that make that wine particularly good or particularly bad. And these people can come from a number of different backgrounds, whether they be winemakers or they could be sommeliers in restaurants or retailers or wine journalists or educators, a whole bunch of different people. And we try to get a good diverse mix of judges between males and females, the geography that they come from, because the style of wines in, let's say, Western Australia and Tasmania are different to the wines in New South Wales, and also across the different roles that they play in the industry.
1: What does it open up for the winners? When you enter a competition like this, if you win a category or you win an award, what does it do for that brand?
0: It's a good question. Really, traditionally, wine shows did two things. One is they gave the winemakers or the producers a benchmark of where their wine sat against their competitors. So where are they in the pecking order, but also what sort of styles of wines are the wines that are winning the medals? But more importantly for this question is that if you happen to win a gold medal or indeed one of the great trophies, like the trophy for the best wine of the show, that can have good marketing and economic value, because it's a third-party endorsement. It's those judges saying, your wine is the best of this style of wines. And there are a number of examples of people who've won trophies, and indeed last year's champion trophy for the show was listed in a large supermarket, and it was listed only across 150 stores, and after it won the champion trophy, they put it in every store across the country, which increased sales of that product quite dramatically.
1: Lastly, before you go, Angus, have you noticed the impact, or is your industry seeing the impact of fewer people drinking more broadly in Australia?
0: Absolutely, Trent. So it's clear that global consumption is going down, and there is also changing trends, particularly with the younger Generation Z and the millennials. But what we are finding is that people are searching out quality wines and a good story. So we're seeing fine wines continue to do well. We're seeing cellar doors and tourism in wineries do well. And I think that's an opportunity for us going forward.
1: Well, Angus, thank you so much for taking the time to have a chat to us, and good luck with it, mate.
0: Thanks so much, Trent. We're in there judging today. It's the last day of the trophy, so it's very exciting.
1: Thank you, mate. That's Angus Barnes, Sydney Royal Wine Show Committee Chair, Australia's oldest wine show, currently underway. Really interesting stuff there, and some great insight into the industry and how it's changed. Derek, I'm going to read this out just to put you in the outhouse with your wife. He says, my wife doesn't drink, yet she constantly whines. Derek, I hope she's listening, and I hope you get in a lot of trouble for that, because you've got to be a brave man to put that out on a national radio show. Braver man than me, I wouldn't be saying that. Not at all. So much of your feedback on this. Anne says, I've never been an alcohol drinker. Susan says, yes, Trent, I have a little drink. She says, I can't believe you don't like the beautiful Chianti or Frascati. Look, those Italian wines, I have tasted them before, and they are pretty nice. Jamie Rogers, who you see on Sky and you hear on this network, says she loves a Chardonnay on a Friday. Is that only a Friday, Jamie, or did you just put Friday in there so that we think it's only on a Friday? It's only us talking. You can message me back. Or an Aperol Spritz in the summer sun. Look, I will admit that when you're blundering around an Italian piazza or somewhere in France at 3 o'clock in the afternoon, a spritz is pretty appealing. I will admit that. Mick says, I'm 73. I was in the team of world champion drinkers for many years, including 18 years in Darwin, which Mick means to say is he drank a lot. He gave up drinking 2 years ago on doctor's orders, but it's the best thing he ever did. A lot more cash, and I know how I'll feel when I wake up in the morning. Good point there, Mick. And Christine says, afternoon, I stopped drinking alcohol 15 years ago. My bar is still stocked. It will probably still be there until I die. Maybe, Christine, give your neighbours a key so when you do pass away, they can just come in and take all the alcohol.

0: And then Anne says, I'm reading Grant Lee Keyes' book on Mary Penfold. That'd be interesting. Apparently growing grapes has been going since first settlement. Yeah, Anne, that makes sense. I've just never thought about it like that. But there's some really, really interesting stuff there for sure. It's almost 22 past one. Trent Nikolic with you for Michael McLaren. Let's take a break and back with more of your feedback.
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0: Trent Nikolic with you for Michael McLaren. Now, some of your feedback, we were talking about where the government could better spend its money. Anthony has said to me, no, silly, the idea isn't to impress China. This was the $660 million that we spent in PNG. No, silly, the idea isn't to impress China. It's to tie PNG culturally to Australia. PNG culturally connected means PNG will lean more to a country which has a lot similar with them. They'll be less susceptible to Chinese financial coercion. We have a lot of mining interests in PNG and hope to into the future. Anthony, I know you're calling me silly. Can I just say that I think you're silly if you think that $660 million on a rugby league team will make any material difference to what China does? And I would read this response from Paul, who says, hi, Trent, what do you think the PNG government will do if the Chinese came and offered them $1 billion or $2 billion? Do you think that they'd knock it back because Australia is funding the rugby league team? Not a chance. That's the point. I think we're silly to think that any of that will have any material difference on the way that China conducts itself in that region. I've always thought it. And as I've said before, if sport is a profit-making enterprise and it's a business that's run like a business and that makes money because it's a business, why does it need any government funding at all? Especially for a team in another country. doesn't make any sense at all. And you can come up with all these concocted ideas of diplomacy and, you know, governments working together. I don't think it'll make any difference. I don't think China cares what it is we do or what we spend our money on. China will do what it wants to do. Now, before I read you this news story, I reckon a lot of you will know what this is.
9: I returned that book. I remember it very specifically.
10: You're a comedian. You make people laugh.
9: I try.
10: You think this is all a big joke, don't you?
9: No, I don't.
10: I saw you on TV once. I remembered your name from my list. I looked it up. Sure enough, it checked out. You think because you're a celebrity that somehow the law doesn't apply to you, that you're above the law?
9: Certainly not.
10: Well, let me tell you something funny, boy. You know that little stamp? The one that says New York Public Library? Well, that may not mean anything to you, but that means a lot to me. One whole hell of a lot. Sure, go ahead. Laugh if you want to. I've seen your type before.
0: That's one of the great Seinfeld scenes. It is one of the great Seinfeld scenes. And the reason I wanted to play it to you, because this is sensational. You couldn't make this up. A book that was borrowed, and I want confession from you, right? This is going to be confession time for the rest of the show. I'll read as many out as I can. 131873 is the open line number. 0460873873 is the text line. A book borrowed from the Kiama Library has been returned almost 150 years after it was due back. 150 years. The Antiquities of Athens was discovered, it's an antiquity, all right, was discovered inside a chest in a bricked fireplace during a renovation. The book will be added to a special collection at the library and will no longer be available for loan. Well, that makes sense because it'd be very, very fragile and you wouldn't want to mess around with it too much. Might be 150 years late. But the Antiquities of Athens has been returned to the New South Wales Library from where it was borrowed, discovered in a tea chest that was bricked into a fireplace by a family renovating their home in Kiama on the state's south coast. The family has been in Kiama a long time and discovered this as part of unveiling the old fireplace in the house. Kiama Library Manager Michelle Hudson said, what a story. They don't know where it came from, but it's lovely that someone thought this would be special to the library, and it is. And the introduction, I'll read you a sentence or two from the introduction to the book. With one paramount exception, Athens is peerless among the existing monuments of the ancient civilized world. The ruins of Rome may be more gorgeous, of Babylon more mysterious, of Persepolis more romantic, of the Egyptian Thebes more vast, but in all that is interesting to thought and feeling, in memories and association, deep affecting, Athens is peerless among the existing monuments of the ancient civilized world. How fascinating. Despite some damage, the book is still in good condition. As well as the ownership stamp inside the front cover, it also states the library's opening hours, which I reckon might have changed a little bit, borrowing restrictions and crucially fines at a rate of 3 pence per week for every week the book was overdue. Library staff estimate the book has racked up an overdue bill of $28,000, accounting for inflation. Maybe that's why we can't find out who hired the book and they're keeping their identity quiet, Ms. Hudson said. Thankfully, the library no longer charges fines. How good. So what I'd like is some, honesty from you maybe, and you can fess up and tell me what it is that you took off somebody, borrowed off somebody, promised to give back and never returned. It's time though for news headlines with Madeline McNeil.
11: Good afternoon, Trent. A federal Labor MP has been charged with assault over an alleged incident at a community festival earlier this month. Luke Gosling is accused of assaulting Northern Territory Administrator David Connolly in Darwin. Victorian authorities have detected the state's first case of the H5 bird flu following yesterday's confirmation local transmission of the disease is occurring in Australia. Ferries across Brisbane could stop running for 2 hours tomorrow morning due to strike action, and 6 men have been charged and 3 teenagers dealt with under the Young Offenders Act over a brawl at a junior rugby league match in Sydney's southwest. In sport, Broncos premiership winner Corey Jensen has been forced into early retirement following a life-threatening blood clot ordeal. The 32-year-old is required to stay on blood-thinning medication for the rest of his life, ruling him out of body contact sport. Thanks, Trent. There'll be more news and sport at 2.
8: On Afternoons, a weather update.
0: So today in Sydney, 17, the top and mostly sunny. Winds south to southeasterly, 15 to 20 kilometres an hour, becoming light in the evening. Tomorrow, 9 to 18, and then Saturday, 9 to 18 with a shower or two. Sunny tomorrow, shower or two. If you're listening in Canberra today, 12, the top, mostly sunny. Light winds becoming northerly, 15 to 20 kilometres an hour in the late afternoon, then becoming light in the evening. Lithgow, we had a message in from Lithgow before. I'll read that one if I've got time later on. Top of 12, sunny out there as well, light winds, daytime maximum temperatures between 10 and 15, but 12 in Lithgow. Queanbeyan, down on the outskirts of the ACT there, 12, mostly sunny, nice day down there as well. Minus 2 tomorrow and Saturday overnight though, pretty cool. Brisbane, you're laughing as always up there, 23 today, mostly sunny, 22 on Friday with a possible shower and 21 with a possible shower on Saturday. And then of course in Rockhampton, 27, beautiful day up there today, sunny, light winds, 26 and sunny on Friday, and then 25 and partly cloudy on Saturday. Got a funny message here that I'm going to read out just because I like it. Mark saying, Trent, was Clinton Maynard responsible for that book? Well, he does spend a lot of time in Kiama. We might just hit him up for the $28,000 in fees anyway and see what he says. We'll just say there was a signature in there that looked like Maynard. That's good enough for us. It's almost 27 minutes to two. We'll take a break and be back with more of your calls.
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12: Now up at Emu Heights, trucks over 3.5 tonnes can't access Albathurst Road and Gosling Street in both directions. Truckies, you need to use the Great Western Highway. Light vehicles can get through though. Eastern Creek, we're still got issues with a smash on the M4 near the M7. It's still affecting westbound traffic towards Penrith. Out of Rose Hill, a three-vehicle smash there too on James Ridge Drive and Hassell Street near the racecourse. It's affecting northbound traffic towards Victoria Road and the Uni Lane 1 is closed. I'm Dennis Lee on 2GB.
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0: Trent Nicholas with you for Michael McLaren, 23 and a half minutes to two. Rachel or Rochelle asking, where can I see the NRL tips for this round from Michael McLaren? Well, they're not his tips, are they? I mean, this is the thing. This is the thing. They're not his tips. There's someone else is making the genius manoeuvres behind the scenes, which is why the likes of Clinton Maynard and Mark Levy have such an issue with it. But they will be on the site at some point. So stay tuned. And they, if they're not there now, they will be on the site at some point. There's a lot of consternation in this building about McLaren's tips, a lot of anger, a lot of vitriol, a lot of nasty language, a lot of people very angry that he's not making the tips himself. But look at the team he supports. Would you trust him if he was making the tips anyway? Michelle's called in. What did you want to say about PNG, Michelle?
21: Well, it's actually worth more than $600 million because each of the players that are going there are going over tax-free, meaning we're missing out on the taxes they should be paid.
0: Mm-hmm.
21: But I can assure you they'll still be using Medicare and all the other services that they've got, but they're not paying their taxes for it.
0: Mm. Very good point, Michelle. Thank you for your call. And on that note, a message here from Wade saying, hi, Trent. This is one of those ones that I think, why didn't I think of this? Because it's such a good line. In light of the $660 million given to PNG, effectively the likes of Jerome Luai and Zach Lomax are very well-paid public servants. I'd feel cheated as a nurse or a paramedic. That's a good point. So maybe if Zach Lomax tries to agitate out of his contract after 12 months, which he'll probably do, we should remind him that he works for the Australian public. So stay there, Zach. We've decided we want you in PNG. Yes, that's a very, very good point. And just the alternate view, Kerry says, I give Papua New Guinea the benefit of the doubt about being influenced by money from China. They can discern for themselves which culture and government style and with whom they want to be connected. Money does not always influence important decisions by those with integrity. Australia was right in reaching out to them. Kerry, if you know of those with integrity in the Australian government, could you just point them out to us? Because myself and the listeners would love to know, because it seems to me in Australia you can buy all sorts of influence if you've got deep enough pockets. So I don't know why PNG would be any different. Anyway, that's the alternate view. As I said, there's a lot of people who disagree with me on that one and think the PNG football team's a great deal. I don't think it is. Let me know what you think on 131873. It's time for this.
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0: We're joined by Nine's entertainment extraordinaire. I've always wanted to call someone extraordinaire, and Anna Corday very much is for Screen Talk. Hello, Anna.
22: Good afternoon, Trent.
0: That's what you wanted to say.
22: Hey, I didn't pick the title, but I do appreciate it.
0: Yeah, I know. It's one of those ones that you think, oh, well, if someone else is going to call me that, just let them go. No.
22: It'd be a bit weird if I said you have to call me this, but if someone else is doing it, I'm not going to change.
0: I identify as an extraordinaire and you will call me that. What's on at the movies, Anna, at the moment? Because there's a lot of stuff happening, isn't there?
22: There's a lot of stuff happening, and we've got Tom Holland back in cinemas. He was just in for The Odyssey, and now he's back for Spider-Man Brand New Day. Fans have been super excited about this one, and rightly so, because it is a fantastic film. This is the fourth film from Tom as Spidey, and look, you do need to know what's happened in the previous films to understand what's going on here a little bit. At the end of last film, Doctor Strange, he cast a spell to wipe everyone's memory of who Peter Parker is. It was a whole saving the universe, multi-universe thing, if you haven't seen it, but it's a bit too hard to explain. So, Peter, he is now living a bit of a lonely existence. He's committed to crime fighting as Spider-Man full-time in New York, but MJ and all of his friends, no one remembers who he is. And that, you know, it starts to spark a bit of a change in Peter. He's so sad, he's so lonely, and he seems to have no control over these changes that are happening. But it's this transformation that occurs that might just be the very thing he needs to stop a new villain that turns up. And I'm not going to spoil that villain because there's lots of secrecy around the role, but it is a great Spider-Man film. Tom, his films are always fantastic, the Spider-Man one. He puts his whole heart and soul into these ones. It's an emotional film. There's rage, there's sadness, there's grief, there's action, there's humour. It's a nice little pacey 2 hours and 25 minutes with Zendaya as well, just in The Odyssey as well. Jacob Batalon, Mark Ruffalo returns as the Hulk. John Bernthal, Sadie Sink from Stranger Things, she's that mystery character that I won't reveal about. But look, it's a great, great Spider-Man movie and a great fourth film from them. Because sometimes, you know, by the time you get to the fourth, it's not great, but this one is great.
0: Fair point. I'm a big Mark Ruffalo fan too. I really like him, Anna.
22: I love Mark Ruffalo so much.
0: Yeah.
22: I will watch him in anything.
0: Yeah, I think he's a great actor. And a lot happening on streaming services as well. There's a few that you wanted to talk about, but again, plenty there if you're looking for something to watch.
22: Yes, the first one is Furious on Disney Plus. It's streaming now. This is Emmy Rossum from Shameless, The Phantom of the Opera. You know, she's fantastic as well. Also, we'll watch her in anything. So this is a new crime thriller. It's loosely inspired by an 80s movie called The Black Widow. So Emmy's playing an FBI agent named Alice Black, who goes undercover to try and catch a female serial killer who has a habit of marrying lonely millionaires. So Alice is hunting down this woman, but their lives begin to intertwine and, you know, the lines and the boundaries start to blur. It's a really well done thriller, mystery, murdery series. It's dark, it's gritty. The performances from everyone are powerful and on point. It'll keep you on your toes, which is where you want to be. So the first three episodes are out on Disney Plus now, and then there'll be new episodes weekly.
0: I need to ask whether you've done something that I'm guilty of that I might have done in the last 24 hours, which is you're looking through Netflix or something, Anna, and I need solidarity here so that I know it's not just me with this problem. So I what happened was I saw Person of Interest and I went, look at this new series. This is amazing. I'm going to start watching it. And then I looked it up and realized it was on in 2011. I had no idea. Have you ever done that?
22: Sadly, I have to be across.
0: Oh, no, I'm on my own.
22: But my bad trait is that when I'm looking for something to watch, there are so many new things that I could dive into and I should dive into and I have to dive into later. But I still go back and watch something that's an old comfort watch because it's just so easy. I keep rewatching The Devil Wears Prada. I can't help it. One show that I'm thrilled though that is always going to be a comfort watch is Colin from Accounts, and it's back for season 3 on binge. It's just launched. It is from that ridiculously talented power couple, Patrick Brummel and Harriet Dyer. I'm so sad it's the third and final season. It's devastating news, but they are back as Gordon and Ashley. I won't set up. I'm sure everyone's already watched it. If you haven't watched it by now, that's your own fault. But, you know, they're picking up in the aftermath of Gordon's awkward and ill-fated proposal. And, you know, they're trying to move forward. It's not as easy as it seems, but Colin seems to keep them intertwined. And maybe that's where they need to be. I'm so sad that it's the end of the show, though, but it's all out on binge now.
0: People love that one. And then lastly, this one I'll definitely be watching, The Bombing of Pan Am 103. It's a miniseries.
22: Yes, it's a new limited series, 6 episodes on Netflix today. As you can imagine from the title, it is delving into the horrific and tragic Pan Am flight bombing back in 1988. We had a really great series from Colin Firth last year called Lockerbie. So I think everyone knows what happened in this case, but, you know, December 21, 1988, the flight exploded over that small Scottish town of Lockerbie, killing everyone on board and a number of people on the ground as well. It was 270 deaths in total. And it spurred on the largest murder investigation in Scottish police history. It was the deadliest terror attack on British soil. And so this kind of dives into that investigation based on testimony from people who were there and involved in the investigation. And it looks into the lives and the fallout from that bombing. So it's a really interesting series. It's a great cast that they've assembled. Some familiar faces in the mix in there. It is, as you can imagine, a pretty harrowing watch. The BBC did put this one together. It did air last year in the UK, but this is the first time we get to see it here in Australia because Netflix now have the international rights. So it is a very worthy watch.
0: Thank you so much, Anna. Enjoy the rest of your day, and Michael will speak to you again next week.
22: Thank you.
0: There she is. That's Anna Corday. As I said, let's not forget, entertainment extraordinaire she is. Nine's entertainment editor extraordinaire. Don't forget that. Some really good stuff there. And Amy saying, FYI, Person of Interest is an awesome show. Thank you, Amy. I'll keep watching. Like I said, I thought I'd discovered something new. Turns out it was on in 2011. It's just after 2:05. We'll take a break and be back with more of your feedback.
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0: Trent Nicolich with you for Michael McLaren. 131873 is the open line number. 0460 873 873 is the text line. One here from Margaret that sums up a lot of your thoughts when we were talking about PNG, and a lot of you have had your opinion on that. Margaret says, Trent, why should these already millionaire footballers get tax-free money while another person earning 50 grand a year has to pay full tax? Yeah, Margaret, that's a question well worth asking. I would have been okay with them having maybe a salary cap difference, so they could have had, you know, 20% more on the salary cap and then it wasn't tax-free. So I think that that is something worth considering. And just on the subject of football, Andrew Lucas, producer extraordinaire on the sports program, says to me that there's a big call out for one or two presenters to submit their tips on this network. So if you're a presenter and you're listening now and you haven't submitted your tips, then you need to do it. Clearly, there's a bit of angst out there about it. So I think that you need to get those tips in. Now, just some funny messages here as well on borrowing things and not giving them back. A lot of you asking, and I'm not making this up, I promise. I've had at least five messages here asking if Clinton Maynard borrowed that book in Kiama. And it's a fair question. I mean, the bloke's down there more than he's at home. I wonder if has he ever broadcasted Sydney Now out of his camper trailer in Kiama when he's on holiday? If he hasn't, I think he should. But a lot of you asking if Maynard stole that book from Kiama Library. Bernard, don't know how you prefer it to be pronounced. Hey, Trent, I found a VHS tape of Back to the Future 3 in a box that I forgot to take back from Video Easy, I'm guessing from about 91 or 92. remember the good old days of Video Easy? Gee, it's funny, isn't it? If you remember that stuff, if you're of the age where you remember on a Friday night, if your parents were in a good mood, they'd say, all right, we'll go to the video store. And I think you could buy, you could get one, you had like a package where you could get one new release and maybe two older ones. And then if you took them back and they weren't rewound, there was a penalty that you had to pay. Well, Bernie didn't respond. Olivia's nodding. You're giving your age away, Liv, if you know what I'm talking about, because I'm older than you, so you should know what I'm talking about. Hi, Trent. Speaking of borrowing, this is Wayne. You're telling me this is true. I want to believe that this is true. In my early 20s, a so-called mate asked to borrow my fishing rod. I said, yeah, okay. When I asked for it back, he said he lost it. So a few days later, I asked to borrow his lawnmower. I sold it and bought a new fishing rod. When he asked for the mower back, I just said, sorry, mate, I lost it. Yes, true story. Wayne, like I said, I so want that to be true. Please, I want that to be true. And then a message here that doesn't have a name. I once read a story of a bloke who borrowed a book about knots and lifting, as in tying knots. The owner returned it some 50 years later, paid the late fees. He became the owner of a huge rigging company, and he kept the book because it was his start to the business. He happily paid the fees in the USA, of course. That's a great story. I love that. Really, really good. Really, really good. And Dane saying the footy players are earning money playing in Australia, so should be taxed in Australia. No, that'd just be a residency thing, Dane. It's like their primary place of residence will be in Papua New Guinea. That's what that's about, mate. And then this one from Peter. Oh, we need some sweet music for this up in Caboolture. Carolyn borrowed my heart. December 11, 1990 has still got it. Pete, crawling up to his wife there, isn't he, Kane? Just crawling up to his wife. Well played, Pete. Well done. I read it out. So now your wife's heard you say it, mate. That's lovely. Absolutely lovely. You know what? We'll take a break so that then we've got time for more of your calls and messages before we go to the news. It's 2:07. We'll be right back.
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6: Time to head north up to Terrigal. Got a car broken down and stuck on Terrigal Drive and Brunswick Road. Now we're sitting in lane one facing eastbound towards the water. Very heavy traffic on both roads up there. At South Wentworthville, another breakdown on the M4 and the Cumberland Highway. Now he's in the breakdown lane facing eastbound towards the city. Rose Hills took out issues with that three-vehicle smash on James Bruce Drive near Hassell Street on the racecourse. It's affecting northbound traffic towards Victoria Road and the Uni. Lane 1 is closed there. And between French's Forest and North Narrabeen, roadworks.
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0: 2 o'clock news, not far away. Trent Nikolic with you for Michael McLaren. Simon's called in. What would you like to say, Simon?
8: Good day, Trent.
0: Hello,
8: I was
0: mate.
8: Just going through the southern suburbs of Brisbane. I've noticed the hardware pretty... It's been there for years. It's finally shut its doors and succumbed to the big bang.
0: So a smaller, like family-owned type of business, mate.
8: Yeah, it's been there for years, yeah. And it hung on, but I think they just couldn't hang on. I don't know the particulars, but I know it's all locked up. It was an eerie feeling, Trent.
0: Yeah.
8: And I just think for the next government, whoever that may be, One Nation, Coalition, they've got to have a pitch. It might hurt shareholders, maybe or maybe not, of another hardware. I mean, Bunnings is a great, a lot of people like Bunnings, but I firmly believe there's got to be some more competition.
0: I agree with you. Yeah, I agree with you, Simon. The competition is never unhealthy, and we say it all the time. It's never unhealthy.
8: Yeah, I can't see it happening under this current government. You never say never, but it's got to a point where material, Trent, it's gone up. I know everything's gone up, but like even some garbage bags, they went up 30% in 6 months.
0: Yeah, I know.
8: What was the brand? And so it's just gone too much.
0: Yeah, you're right, Simon. Thank you for your call, mate. My brother's a tradie, and his material costs have gone up. Incredibly, they have. Now, after the 2 o'clock news, we're going to talk to Stephen Milne, Riviera Director of Brand and Communications, Riviera Boats. We'll check what's coming up with Clinton Maynard for Sydney and Carla Binyaska up in Brisbane. And we'll speak to Jeremy Futrell, Fire and Rescue New South Wales Commissioner, because we'll get an update on him of that horrible fire in Wiley Park. But he's also running in the city to surf and raising money, because it's not enough that he saves lives. He all wants to go out and raise money. Now, Michael McLaren, not tips for the football. Roosters, Dolphins, Bulldogs, Titans, Panthers, Broncos, Sharks and Eels. And if you're wondering if other presenters listen to the radio show, well, when I put the call out, there were three presenters who had outstanding tips. There's now only one. So two of them have put their tips in, and the one outstanding presenter may have something to do with money news, may previously have been involved with the breakfast show, and may have a surname that is, what's this here? W-I-L-L-I-S, first name James. Tips still outstanding, James. If you're driving around, I know you're listening, but you've got to get those tips in, mate. 2 o'clock news coming up. Trent Nikolic with you for Michael McLaren, 2GB in Sydney, 4BC in Brisbane, 131-873.
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14: It's 2 o'clock. Good afternoon. I'm Madeline McNeil. Police say bystanders tipped them off to a fight in Sydney's southwest, which it's now alleged was a drug deal turned kidnapping. Three men have been charged with kidnapping two men from St John's Park in April. It will be alleged the victims were there to supply 6 kilograms of cocaine to a group who instead assaulted and abducted them to claim the drugs. Detective Superintendent Andrew Marks says they're still searching for at least two other suspects.
15: We believe
2: there was up to five. So there, his inquiries are ongoing, and we're still confident that we'll identify the others that were involved.
14: Federal Labor MP Luke Gosling has now been charged with assaulting Northern Territory Administrator David Connolly. Police allege the assault took place at a community festival in Darwin earlier this month. Mr. Gosling's lawyer says they will be fighting the charge. Encrypted messaging service Telegram is being accused of failing to remove pro-terrorism material from its platform. Australia's online safety regulators taking Telegram to court, alleging it didn't take down a range of content for weeks despite users raising concerns. E-Safety Commissioner Julian McGrath says the service could face millions of dollars in fines.
3: The maximum penalty for non-compliance with the relevant obligations is $54.6 million Australian dollars. Ultimately, this will be a matter for the court as to the appropriate penalty.
14: Psychiatrists say an overhaul of the state's mental health response model should eventually apply at any time of day or night. For 12 hours each day, a patient in distress will now be met with clinical expertise, with police only to attend if there are immediate safety risks. Experts hope a blood test for Alzheimer's could lead to a treatment for the condition. The Therapeutic Goods Administration has approved the blood plasma test for use, and a research study is now underway. Neuroscience Research Australia Chief Executive Professor Matthew Kiernan says it could also have applications for other brain diseases.
4: That we can roll the same technology out across all of the neurodegenerative conditions. So Parkinson's disease is due to alpha-synuclein, frontotemporal dementia and motor neuron disease are due to TDP43. So we're developing the exact same tests to have a more precise earlier diagnosis for those conditions.
14: Also making news, firefighters are investigating the cause of a fatal fire at Wylie Park, which claimed three lives. The H5 bird flu has been detected in Victoria for the first time, and six men have been charged and three teenagers dealt with under the Young Offenders Act after a brawl at a junior rugby league game in Sydney's southwest. In finance, the All Ords is down 67 points at 91.32. One Australian dollar is buying 69.52 US cents.
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15: Raiders coach Ricky Stewart believes they're starting to see the dividends of the faith shown in young half Ethan Sanders. The Canberra number 7 has been instrumental in helping the side to four straight wins, keeping their NRL finals hopes alive. Stewart's told Sports Today Sanders has matured over the course of the season.
16: Can't be blind loyal, but you've got to be loyal to them. I mean, it was only 4 or 5 weeks ago, every expert wanted him dropped and they wanted me to move on from him.
15: Alex de Minaur has defeated Stefanos Tsitsipas in the first round in Washington, setting up an all-Aussie clash against Cruz Hewitt. At the Commonwealth Games, Australia has won gold in both women's and men's wheelchair 3x3 basketball. And FIFA has opened disciplinary proceedings against Argentina over their behaviour after their World Cup final loss to Spain and throughout the tournament. That's sport. I'm Adam Hawes.
14: It's 2:04. That's the latest news and sport.
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6: Let's head north again up to Terrigal. Still got that car broken down and stuck on Terrigal Drive and Brunswick Road. He's in lane 1 facing eastbound towards the water. Very heavy traffic on both roads up there. South Wentworthville, car number 2 broken down on the M4 and the Cumberland Highway. Now he's in the breakdown lane facing eastbound towards the city. at Mount Annan, a smashdown involving heaps of vehicles on Norella Road and Tramway Drive. That's mainly affecting eastbound traffic towards Campbelltown. Lane 2 is closed. I'm Dennis Lee on 2GB.
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14: Sunny with southerly winds after 20 kilometres per hour. Sunny again tomorrow, 9 to 18 degrees in the city, 3 to 18 in the west. Looking ahead, a shower or two Saturday, mostly sunny Sunday and a possible shower Monday. Right now in town at 17 degrees, the same at Penrith, it's 16 degrees at Bankstown and Campbelltown. I'm Madeline McNeil, there'll be more news at 2.30 on your news leader, Sydney's 2GB.
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0: Trent Nikolic filling in for Michael McLaren today, actually, on 2GB in Sydney, 4BC in Brisbane. Michael back tomorrow. And coming up this hour, we'll speak to Stephen Milne shortly. The big Sydney boat show's coming up soon, and he's the Director of Brand and Communications for Riviera Boats, one of the premier manufacturers up there in Queensland. News headlines at the half hour. We'll find out what's coming up on Drive in Sydney with Clinton Maynard, Brisbane with Carla Binyaska, and then later in the hour, an important conversation with Jeremy Futrell, Fire and Rescue New South Wales Commissioner, because we want to get an update on the Wylie Park fire, a tragedy there overnight. Three people died in that fire. And we'll speak to Jeremy about that because he was there. And then we'll also find out about some fundraising activity that he is undertaking to raise some money for a very, very generous and much needed cause. A message here from Ian that says, my take on the $600 million to PNG is that it's a bribe for PNG to go with Australia, not China. And aside from that, it's a waste of money. Look, there's a few of you who are saying you can understand why we've done it. A few of you saying that you can't or that you think it's silly waste of money. But for mine, as I said, I'll just say this. The National Rugby League has just signed a $5.2 billion television rights deal. Why does it need charity from anyone? Least of all, the Australian taxpayer. I would have thought that taking money from the taxpayer is something that the rugby league doesn't need to do if it's a legitimate business that's got $5.2 billion coming into it in regards to revenue. It's just that simple. Dave says, I was offered a job in PNG, even tax-free. It wasn't worth my safety. The job was escorting tobacco leaf from the fields to the factory compound. Driving was easy, but driving with a sidearm was uncomfortable. Don't get caught outside the compound, yeah. And the whole venture collapsed. See, my worry is that there'll be all sorts of corruption there involved. That's the worry for me. Now, John has called in. John's out on the road. What would you like to say, John?
21: Oh, just to get away from all the hustle and bustle.
0: Yeah, give us some good news, John.
21: I'm travelling between Port Lincoln and Streaky Bay.
0: Yes. Oh, we lost him. John, so Port Lincoln's in South Australia. I think Streaky Bay, I've got to go back through my memory bank when I did the lap of Australia, which people ask about a lot. We did a lap of Australia in a Kia EV9, an electric vehicle. Don't do it in an electric car. Don't. It's the most stupid thing you could ever do. It's not that much fun. Do the lap of Australia. don't do it in an electric car. I've got to remember exactly where Streaky Bay is, but John's back on the line. So you're, no, he's not. So John's between Port Lincoln and Streaky Bay, obviously with not very good reception out there. I think what he wanted to say was how good Victoria and South Australia are. And I have to say that my favourite part, I've always loved Outback New South Wales is great. Outback Queensland's an amazing part of the world. And obviously the Northern Territory is the Northern Territory. But for me, and the Northern Territory is different, so different to any other part of Australia. But for me, the outback parts of South Australia, and this is true when you do the lap and head over towards WA, or even if you go up the middle and you go towards a Simpson Desert crossing, for argument's sake, the outback parts of South Australia and the outback parts of WA are absolutely sensational. Amazing parts of Australia, incredibly interesting, well worth seeing. It's a big exercise. It's difficult to get there and it's a long drive, but it's well worth doing. I think everybody should go over the Nullarbor once. And John's from Taree and he's heading, I think, on a lap, I would say. He might not be doing a full lap, but he's certainly doing part of it. So, yeah, if you're in those parts of Australia, it's a fantastic place and a fantastic way to see the country. 131 873 is the open line number. Now, the Sydney Boat Show starts today at the Sydney Showground, featuring more than 400 boats and 120 exhibitors. And it got me thinking about the state of the boating industry in general. We know a lot of discretionary spending is down as the cost of living and inflation bites, and barely a week goes past without us hearing about small business going to the wall. More than 24,000 people are directly employed in the boating industry. You might not have thought about that, but it's a lot in this country. And a lot of those are in small family businesses, which employ local workers and support local communities. So I thought I'd take a little temperature check of what's going on in the industry. Stephen Milne is the brand and communications director at boat building company Riviera, based on the Gold Coast. They are bringing the biggest boat to the Sydney Boat Show, valued at about $1.6 million. Thank you very much. And stretching to 13.8 metres. He's right across the industry, and I'm glad to say he joins me now. Hello, Stephen.
7: Good afternoon, Trent. How are you?
0: I'm really well, mate. Thanks for having a chat to us. Riviera is showcasing the biggest boat at the show. Can you tell us a little bit about it?
7: Well, that's our 4300 Sports Express, and it's really three boats all rolled into one, if you like. It's a fantastic Mediterranean day boat. It's also a fantastic action centre console boat, so for all the water sports that you want to do, from fishing to diving to snorkeling. And then it's also a weekender with two private cabins, its own bathroom and lower galley. So it's all of those three elements all rolled into one boat. And in many respects, it's the quintessential Sydney boat, perfect for Sydney Harbour days at Store Beach, or to scoot up the coast to Pittwater and to hang out at anchor at Hallett's Beach in the Ku'ringai Chase National Park.
0: Is the building of these types of boats, Stephen, in Australia similar to what I've read around the world, where this boat was sold long before you certainly finished building it, but maybe even before you started building it?
7: Well, that's very true. It's a long-term business, building new luxury motor yachts in any part of the world, but for us it probably takes around 2 to 3 years, depending on the size and complexity of the boat. So that's a process from the initial design brief all of the way through to creating the CAD drawings in the system, to making molds, to building plugs, to making the first boat, and then physically launching it. So it takes a while to come to market, and then by that process, we've normally got multiple sales confirmed on a new model before we actually launch it.
0: Now, obviously, what we're talking about, Stephen, with a boat of this nature is right up at the higher end of the spectrum in terms of the cost. But in regard to the types of boats that the average person could get a handle on being able to afford, we talk a lot about cost of living. Are you seeing in the boating industry that there's been decline purely because of how expensive everything else is?
7: Look, it's an investment in your luxury and your lifestyle, and it's in Riviera world, the 43 is actually one of the smallest boats we build. We build all the way from 39 to 78 feet, and in dollar terms, that's from just over $1 million to around $7 million. So as far as our clients are concerned, they can pretty well buy and do whatever they want to do with their time and their funds, but they choose to invest in their lifestyle, their family now, and that's not that cyclical when it comes to the economy, because all of us are not getting any younger and there's only so many summers left.
0: Yeah, that's right. Exactly. Yeah, only so many summers left. I listened to you describing what this boat was like and the features that it had. It's almost like a floating high-end motel on the water. What kind of things are people looking for in a boat in 2026?
7: Well, that's a really good question, because, and that's why this boat has been so well received, because it rolls all of these different elements into one boat. Some people just buy a fishing boat,
0: yep,
7: and then the wife says, or the partner says, you've got to be kidding, I'm going to be out here, I'm going to get cold, I'm going to get it wet, you know, where can I sit down,
0: yeah,
7: how can I make lunch or dinner, we can't even sleep on this boat. And he said, yeah, but it's great though. Whereas in our case, yep, the husband gets on board with the boat, with the partner, and she goes down below and sees two private cabins and a galley and a lovely private lounge. And then up front on the foredeck area of the boat, there's this amazing lounge, actually two sun lounges and a

0: But I wanted to ask you, for our listeners up in Queensland, you just came down, I think, a few months ago from the Sanctuary Cove International Boat Show. That was on the Gold Coast. How did that go? I would imagine the turnout up there is pretty big. We've lost
1: So people fly from Sydney and Melbourne and South Australia and Perth because they want to come here. There's all the major suppliers and all of the major brands. Most of them are imported. I mean, you know, Riviera is proudly Australian. We've been in business now in Australia for 46 years and have built over 6,300 motor yachts. So we're well and truly established. But people see the Gold Coast as the big boat capital of Australia. And the show was, going into the show, we were a little bit hesitant because of the market situation, but we were really surprised at how buoyant the market actually was.
0: Stephen, last question for you, mate. Obviously, boat shows to me remind me of the, you know, the glory days when we used to have the motor show and you could go and see all these exciting things that you otherwise wouldn't get to look and see and touch. Obviously, there'll be all the high-end stuff there, but what else can people expect if they head down to the boat show? Because there'll be everything, I would imagine, on display from right up at the top end of the spectrum, but to more affordable things as well.
1: Yeah, that's right. And look, the wonderful thing about boating is you can get into boating for a very modest amount of money, buy a tinny, take the kids fishing on the weekend and start that wonderful lifestyle. It doesn't have to be in a Riviera to start with. Mm. And, you know, most of our owners all started in small boats, and that's what you'll see at the show that opens today and runs through till Sunday. A raft of different boats, from fishing boats to ski boats to wakeboard boats, and all of the electronics and accessories and all of the suppliers that go hand in hand with making, you know, boating that much more approachable and fun.
0: Yeah, absolutely. Stephen, have a great show down there, mate, and thank you so much for having a chat to us today.
1: Thank you, Trent. It's been a pleasure.
0: There he is. That's Stephen Milne. He's the brand and communications director at boat building company Riviera. As I said there in the intro, I think the fascinating point about the boat industry in Australia that I wasn't aware of until we started looking into it today, more than 24,000 people directly employed in the boating industry in this country. And a lot of those are small and family businesses. Now, obviously, with a boat like that, we're talking about a $1.6 million boat. That's a huge outlay for most mere mortals to consider. But as Stephen said there, you can get into boating as simply as just buying a tinny and getting the kids into it. So it's a fascinating thing. And the boat show, whenever you go past it when it's on in Sydney, there's always lots and lots of people there. So if you want to go and check it out, that is on at the Sydney Showground, more than 400 boats, 120 exhibitors, and that is on this weekend. It's just after 2:20. Let's take a break and we'll be right back.
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8: 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Trent Nicholas with you for Michael McLaren's Time for This.
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8: Sydney Now coming up with my mate Clinton Maynard in just over half an hour from now. Clinton, he's been running. Hang on. What's happening?
9: I've just bolted up from the car park.
8: Yes.
9: I've just driven back from the south coast.
8: Yes.
9: I've been at Kiama Library.
8: Yes. You
9: see, I had to return a book.
8: After 150 years.
9: When I was camping 150 years ago
8: at
9: East Beach, I thought I'd just borrow this book and I forgot to return it.
8: $28,000 in fees. Did you pay that?
9: So I've just made the drive back to get on air on time.
8: Yeah, how are you going, mate?
9: I'm good. It is one of the classic Seinfeld episodes of all time.
8: Yes.
9: That and Soup Nazi.
8: Yeah. Oh, yes. Yeah.
9: The book Policeman.
8: The way the book Policeman reacts is the best. It's so good. I was talking to Mark Levy on his show this morning. The ICAC stuff that you've been covering pretty closely is like a daily addition to a movie script. I imagine you'll be on top of that again today.
9: Absolutely. And we will have an exclusive on the program after 4:30. David Elliott, who is at the centre of this investigation, effectively he is the victim in all of this, along with David Chandler, the former building commissioner. David Elliott will respond on this program. He will be conducting his first interview since the revelations, the various bombshells of the week, including what happened yesterday, where there was suggestions of a dirt file against David Elliott.
8: Horrible stuff.
9: With photos that would allegedly prove that David Elliott was having an affair, that this would then be used against David Elliott when he was a senior coalition government minister. Now, David denies he has had an affair, but he'll be with me in studio for the first time this week to speak about this.
8: And if you're wondering why we say, why would you want to get into politics, this is an example of it.
9: Well, even Angus Taylor today was drawn into it yesterday, but there's been lots of discussion about Angus Taylor's knowledge of this reformers group. And he's now brushed it off. Now, Angus Taylor is not being accused of any wrongdoing.
8: Nothing at all.
9: But his name's also being dragged through this as well, as well as many other Liberals who may well have been involved with this group, may not have been involved, may have had information, may not have information. And that's half the problem now for the Liberal Party. I think they will be unelectable at the next election. And part of the reason is this.
8: Because of this, yeah. What else is coming up on the show, mate?
9: Former Socceroo Robbie Slater is going to be on the show this afternoon about the costs of kids' sports.
8: Yep.
9: Insurance premiums are putting a lot of pressure on children's sports, and Robbie's concerned about what's happening in the world of football on that. So we'll talk to Robbie Slater about that. I'm also going to have a look at a deli in Marrickville.
8: Ah, yes.
9: That is closing after more than 50 years in the business. And, yes, it's in the Prime Minister's own backyard.
8: We'll be listening. Clinton Maynard with Sydney Now, straight after this. And after the break, I've got some breaking news for you.
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10: Talking about brakes, I've got one at South Wentworth Field. A car broken down on the M4 on the Cumberland Highway.
6: He's in the breakdown lane facing eastbound towards the city. Ermington reports of an incident on South Street and Silverwater Road at the intersection there, causing 5-minute delays. At Mount Annan, smash on Narellan Road and Tramway Drive. Now, that's affecting eastbound traffic towards Campbelltown. Lane 2 is closed there. And between French's Forest and North Narrabeen, roadworks and Wakehurst Parkway. Speed under 60 k's now in sections till July 31.
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8: Trent Nicolich with you for Michael McLaren. And as I said before the break, breaking news, thanks to my colleague Ben Fordham, Race Around the World contestant Kate McGuinness has asked the ABC to share the following statement on her behalf, which the ABC supports. So this is a statement from the ABC. The sense of humour featured in each of my films on the Race Around the World program is farcical. In no way was it my intention to promote violence. My writing is cartoonish and always satirical. Unfortunately, jokes do not land with everyone. Its purpose was never to be taken literally. I apologise to anyone I've offended. The ABC Ombudsman is independently reviewing audience complaints in relation to the 12 July Race Around the World episode in accordance with the ABC's complaints handling process. The ABC won't be commenting further while the review is in progress. Well, I thought, from what I know of that particular stuff, it was deplorable, it was unacceptable, it shouldn't be on the public broadcaster, and that apology there is not a minute too soon. It's time for news headlines with Madeline McNeil.
17: Good afternoon, Trent. Encrypted messaging service Telegram's being accused of failing to remove pro-terrorism material from its platform. Australia's online safety regulator is taking Telegram to court, alleging it didn't take down a range of content for weeks despite users' concerns. Federal Labor MP Luke Gosling has been charged with assault over an alleged incident at a community festival in Darwin. Investigations are underway after a fire in a granny flat in Sydney's southwest claimed three lives, and maritime union members have voted to take industrial action tomorrow, which is expected to disrupt Brisbane's ferry services during the morning commute. In sport, Australia's swimming team has completed its commitments at the Commonwealth Games, with the Dolphins leaving Glasgow with a record-shattering 37 gold medals. The previous record was 28 golds. Thanks, Trent. There'll be more news and sport at 3.
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8: That's right. It's time for finance. Scott Phillips from the Motley Fool, fool.com.au, joins us now to talk finance. Scott, one of Australia's largest telecommunications companies is again being sued by the ACMA. What can you tell us?
19: Yeah, Trent, good afternoon. We spoke yesterday about the banks being taken to task by their regulator. This time it is Optus and ACMA, the Australian Communications and Media Authority, which are taking Optus to task. 1,000 times they allege Optus breached its legal obligations. Now, this is regarding the outage, the 000 outage, that was 14 hours long last September. More than 1,000 times they say they breached these two requirements. Firstly, to make sure customers had access to the emergency call service, and secondly, to ensure those calls were carried appropriately. ACMA saying Optus failed in those two things. Now, before the courts, we know what happened in reality. We have to say there are still allegations that need to be proven. By the way, the maximum penalty for each contravention, $250,000. I don't think we're going to bill anything like 1,000 times that, but it is a very, very serious issue, obviously, for everyone involved. The outage was linked to a couple of deaths as well, tragically. So this is kind of, it is important news. Optus, we don't yet know how they will respond to it. I suspect there's not a lot of ability to defend this one, but they may choose to do that. We should assume, again, these are unproven until the court decides otherwise. But yes, very, very significant potential penalties. We get a sense now of the size of the problem, at least as far as ACMA's investigations have gone. We'll have to wait and see what happens when the court decides what penalty, if any, is applied to Optus in this case.
8: And what's happening on our local markets and with the dollar?
19: Yeah, rough old day, unfortunately. The US market was in positive territory until about an hour before it closed this morning, our time, when the US Fed handed in its decision to keep rates on hold. That market went from being positive territory to down 1.5%. No surprise we're in negative territory, then we've been there all day. We're off by about half of that, 0.75%, 9,130 points. The Aussie dollar up 0.1% at 69.54 US cents. And the oil price was down, up 7% overnight, both West Texas and Brent. That's dropped about 1% today, but still going in the wrong direction overall. West Texas, $83.77. Brent, $89.74, both US dollars per barrel.
8: Thank you, Scott.
19: Thanks, Trent.
8: There he is, that's Scott Phillips from the Motley Fool, fool.com.au, as you hear him all the time. Plenty of your feedback, including this from Michael, who says 3 fire trucks and 1 police car heading south on the Old Hume Highway through Camden. So if you see them, get out of their way. Old Hume Highway through Camden, 3 fire trucks and 1 police car heading south. Cole says, g'day Trent, the comedian responsible for the Gina Reinhardt cartoon is not at all sorry. I tend to agree with you, Colin, because otherwise if you genuinely had a sense of the temperature of the room, you wouldn't have done it in the first place, right? But secondarily, you would have already apologised, I think, if you were genuinely sorry. The apology is because she's been told to by ABC lawyers to minimise the impact. If Hanson can be found guilty for telling someone to go home, imagine how much Gina could get for this disgusting piece of what is alleged to be satire. Cole, very good point there. T says, yeah, T, I said it was our ABC. You're right. You're saying it's Albo's ABC. Well, it very much behaves like that. That's for sure. And just going back to the boat conversation we were having before, Matt says, hi, Trent. The best 2 days I had with a boat is the day I bought it and then the day I sold it. Lol. Yeah, Matt, a lot of people say that about boats. You're absolutely right. And he also says, Matt, boat stands for bung on another 1,000. So that's true too. That's a really good point as well. They are pretty costly exercises, aren't they? And then Paul says, Trent, I proposed to my wife during the boat show 24 years ago while the Navy band was singing Hey Big Spender. 2 years ago, I bought my first cruiser. 20 plus years of marriage is far cheaper than owning a boat for sure. Yeah, Paul, you're not wrong. You're absolutely not wrong there, mate. That's a very good point. And then lastly, just before we take a break, Lee talking about, spending money overseas. And this has been a recurring theme right through the show since we spoke about it. We give huge amounts of money to overseas causes, but we've got lots of our own people sleeping on the streets. Amen. $660 million would solve some of that problem. Lee, who's up in Brisbane, I reckon, and you've got your own problems up there with homeless people, Lee, that we have down here in Sydney. I reckon $660 million would probably just about eradicate the homeless problem in Australia. So spending it on a football team in Papua New Guinea, for whatever reason, the government has come up with, to me, doesn't make the most amount of sense. Let's take a break. And when we come back, we're going to speak to Jeremy Futrell, Fire and Rescue New South Wales Commissioner.
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8: Trent Nicolich with you for Michael McLaren, almost 19 minutes to 3. Now, as you've heard in our news today, three people have sadly lost their lives in a house fire in Sydney's southwest overnight. Emergency services were called to a Wiley Park home at around 9:45 p.m. where they discovered the bodies of three family members who were living in a granny flat. I had wanted to speak with Fire and Rescue New South Wales Commissioner Jeremy Futrell on the show today about a wonderful charity event he's doing in the near future, but I thought we'd start with an update on this tragic fire. Commissioner Futrell joins me on the line now. Jeremy, thank you for your time.
31: Oh, thanks, Trent. It's good to be with you.
8: Thank you, mate. What can you tell us about the Wiley Park fire overnight? Because it looked like a horrendous scene that your team had to deal with.
31: It certainly was. And you know, this is a really devastating event, we feel, for the family who have lost their loved ones and the impact that has around the community in Wylie Park and amongst, you know, the emergency services that were involved in the response. So it's certainly such a significant loss, you know, to have a house fire. And sadly, you know, through the course of the year, and particularly in winter, we know that we will have house fires, and unfortunately at times people will die. But to have a house fire where three people have died in the one event, it's absolutely devastating. And so, you know, it was a very challenging scene that the firefighters got there. They had a bit of a challenge to gain access because the granny flat was right at the back of the block, and they had to make their way through a garden that, you know, wasn't a direct easy path for them. There was a number of obstacles they had to clear. Some of those had actually started catching fire because the fire was so well developed, it had burst out of the windows and the flame had spread to some of the materials surrounding in the yard. So they had to put those external fires out so they could get to the front door of the property and then try and fight their way in to extinguish the fire.
8: Jeremy, I know it's early in the process, but do we have any idea at all what might have caused the blaze?
31: Not at this stage, Trent. I can't sort of provide you much extra insight. I can tell you the fire investigators and police forensics have been working there ever since. So I went to the scene last night and sort of had the opportunity to talk with our first arriving crews that had been working in the property and dealing with the fire and searching for the people. As they were finishing and the sort of operational firefighting response had finished, the fire investigators and the police forensics were just starting. And so I left them there late last night. I was back at the scene early this morning and they were still going, and they've sort of changed over and are still working through the scene today to finalise their thing. So we're really keen to find out in all fires how things start, because we use that information to help inform the public safety messaging and the prevention work that we do, so that we can, you know, learn lessons, identify if there's any problems with, you know, products or processes or anything, and then use that to try and make the community safer.
8: Jeremy, one last one on this. It's an opportune time to remind anybody listening about smoke alarms, making sure your smoke alarms are up to date and working, and if you don't have them, install them.
31: Yeah, exactly right. And that's probably the biggest message. You know, things like the event that happened last night and the loss of these three lives are the sort of moments where it's enough to make people really stop and take notice. And a lot of times, you know, we always hope that this would never happen to us, and people will think, well, that's never going to occur at my place. Unfortunately, it can, and, you know, the events of last night demonstrate that no one there was expecting that to occur, but that fire did happen. And so when fires do happen, the best things that people can have are working smoke alarms. And we often, you know, ask people if they've got a smoke alarm, and they'll say, yeah, I've got one. It's a very different question to ask, have you got a smoke alarm that works? And the only way you can know that it's working is to reach up and press the button. And if you can't reach up and check it, you know, get one of your family, friends, family or friends to do that for you, or call our firefighters. Contact your local fire station. Our firefighters will come and check people's smoke alarms free of charge. If they don't have them, we will put them in, because we're that passionate about making sure that people are safe. So encourage people to spend those couple of moments to check that. And if they have any need for assistance, our firefighters are standing by and willing to assist them.
8: Now, Jeremy, talking about being passionate that people are safe, on a separate issue, the reason we wanted to speak to you today before this fire happened was that you're running in the city to surf this year to raise money for the Sydney Children's Hospital Foundation. Tell us a bit more about that and why you're getting involved.
31: Yeah, so for about 20 years or so now, there's been a group of firefighters that have been fundraising for the burns unit at the Children's Hospital. And as firefighters, it's a sort of very much an area that we're very concerned and passionate about. We see the unfortunate impacts of people experiencing burns, but particularly for children, it's the most cruel and horrible sort of thing for them to have to experience. And so for many years, firefighters have been supporting the burns unit through the Sydney Children's Hospital Foundation. And we're always looking for fun but challenging ways to raise awareness and raise money. And Doing the city to surf in our firefighting gear with our breathing apparatus and helmets on is a good way to do that. It's a good test for us and make sure we're keeping ourselves fit and ready to do our job.
8: Keeping your fitness level up. How much does it weigh, Jeremy, approximately?
31: Look, our gear and the breathing apparatus and the uniform we wear and the helmet all comes in sort of, you know, close to about 20 kilos when you put it all together. So, you know, you see people doing... you know, things like the city to surf or marathons at times in the gorilla suit.
8: Yes.
31: So it's you know, just a firefighter's version of doing that. It just adds to the challenge.
8: There are no gorillas on the cover of calendars, mate, but there are firefighters. So you look a lot better in your gear than in a gorilla suit. How much are you hoping to raise and how can people donate? Because I'll get asked this question after we've spoken.
31: Yeah, so if people go to the Sydney Children's Hospital Foundation page or search Beat the Burn, they will find links to our fundraising pages. We've been really fortunate to be raising, you know, a few hundred thousand dollars a year for the burns unit, and we've been working really hard over the recent years to keep increasing that year on year. And so we're making some really good progress. And the work that we're doing or the funds that we're raising are making a real difference. You know, we've been able to support additional staff that have done research to come up with innovative ways to treat burns. So completely changed the way that the burns are managed and treated and got much better results with the healing and the mobility that children have using the new processes. We've helped them buy new equipment and we've also got the burns unit as our number two fire station. So each of our fire stations have numbers to help identify them. Well, we've allocated number two to the burns unit, the Children's Hospital. So it's a very strong connection that we share with the doctors and the nurses and all the other allied health staff that work to look after the kids when they're experiencing these sort of things. And it's a lovely partnership that we have because we're each contributing in the best way that we can.
8: Commissioner, thank you for your time today. Keep up the good work and good luck with the fundraising.
31: Thanks very much for your support, Trent.
8: There he is. That's Commissioner Jeremy Futrell from New South Wales Fire and Rescue, doing incredible work and raising funds for much-needed causes. Now, it's time for the track of the day for your chance to win a double pass to see Fiddler on the Roof playing at the Theatre Royal from Sydney from July 31. Call the open line now, 131873, because we want you to know the answer to this question. What's the name of the performer born on this day in 1941, so born on this day in 1941, who wrote the English lyrics for this song?

0: old blue eyes. Scott's called in. G'day, Scott. Hello, Scott.
1: Yeah, hello. How are you?
0: Good, mate. Good. Who was the performer born on this day in 1941 who wrote the English lyrics for that song?
1: Paul Anka.
0: Yeah, that's right, mate. Well done. You've won a double pass to see Fiddler on the Roof playing at the Theatre Royal in Sydney from July 31. Stay on the line. We'll be broadcasting on Wednesday, August 12 from there. Michael will be there live. You and all the other winners will be welcome to come and see the show before the 1 p.m. matinee performance and enjoy a glass of bubbles, of course. One of the greatest musicals of all time, Fiddler on the Roof, playing at the Theatre Royal from Sydney from July 31 to October 3. Secure your tickets now via fiddlerontherooftour.com.

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1: Mascot, we've got an overhang vehicle on General Holmes Drive near the airport tunnel. Now he's sitting in lane one facing southbound towards Bexley or Brighton Le Sands. Please take care. At Reesby, a smash involving a truck and car on the M5 and the River Road. They're in the breakdown lane facing eastbound towards the city and airport. At Earlwood, lights are flashing on Bexley Road and Homer Street, so take it easy through there. And at Blacktown, a two-car smash on Bungarrabee Road. That's affecting traffic in both directions. I'm Dennis Lee on 2GB.
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3: Daily bombshells being dropped in ICAC. Explosive allegations about Liberal operatives and property developers, their influence over the former coalition state government, and it's getting dirty. Now claims of dirt files compiled on David Elliott, including photos of an alleged affair. David Elliott will respond live in studio on Sydney Now. This will be must listen. The man at the centre of the inquiry, David Elliott, speaks out.
2: Sydney Now with Clinton Maynard. Today from 3 on 2GB. Your home for Australian true crime. This is Crime Central Australia. Deep dive investigations told by the survivors, police and experts who lived it. Search Crime Central Australia on YouTube and subscribe now.
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12: Trent Nicolich with you for Michael McLaren. Mark has called in with a traffic report. Hello, Mark.
13: Hi, g'day. How are you?
12: Good, mate. How are you going?
13: Good, thank you.
12: What's happening?
13: Airport tunnel. Pretty sure it's westbound because I'm going to skirt around it.
12: Yes.
13: Overhead vehicle.
12: Ah, so another overheight truck in the tunnel. Airport tunnel westbound as well. Mark, thank you for your call. Appreciate that. So just pay attention if you're in that area. Overheight vehicle blocking the airport tunnel westbound. That's our traffic call from Mark. Thank you for your call. So yes, appreciate the feedback. And thank you for your support from everybody who's been listening in today. And Rob saying that the Sex Pistols version of the My Way song was better than Frank Sinatra. No, it wasn't. Not at all, Rob. Frank Sinatra's was way better. Damo, thanks for your support. Siv, thanks for your support. Really appreciate it. That's right. Everybody listening in, a real busy 3 hours today, incredibly busy. Thank you to everybody who's called in. 131873 obviously is the open line number. If you're listening to Clinton Maynard up in Sydney, he'll keep you up to date with ICAC. And then Carla Vinyaska, as she told us earlier, she's doing a live broadcast as well, and then staying at the hotel, she claimed, and not going home tonight, which probably sounds like a good idea. That was what she said. Maybe you can hold her to it. A lot of your feedback that I didn't get to live on air, but I do read it, so thank you so much on the text line. I do read it, and plenty of you agreeing with me about the shady idea of giving $660 million of your money to a football team in Papua New Guinea. To Kane here in the studio with me, thank you, mate. To Olivia and Lael out there outside the studio, couldn't have done it without you today. Had a ball, had a lot of fun. Thank you. Thank you to everybody for listening in. Michael McLaren will be back tomorrow.
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7: It's 3 o'clock. Good afternoon. I'm Madeleine McNeil. The Fire and Rescue Commissioner says crews were confronted with a challenging scene when they arrived to fight a deadly fire in Sydney's southwest. Three bodies were pulled from the granny flat at Wiley Park once firefighters managed to extinguish the blaze. They're yet to be formally identified, but it's understood two adults and a 16-year-old lived at the address. Commissioner Jeremy Futrell has told Trent Nikolic firefighters faced several obstacles getting to the flat at the very back of the property.
14: Some of those had actually started catching fire because the fire was so well developed. It had burst out of the windows and the flame had spread to some of the materials surrounding in the yard. So they had to put those external fires out so they could get to the front door of the property and then try and fight their way in.
7: Police say two men had arranged to supply drugs in Sydney's southwest when they were instead assaulted and abducted by the men they were there to meet. Three men have been charged with kidnapping over the alleged incident at St John's Park in April. It will be alleged the accused kidnappers were trying to steal 6 kilograms of cocaine they'd arranged to buy. The federal government is welcoming legal action launched against encrypted messaging service Telegram. Dusty Fitzpatrick reports.
15: eSafety alleges Telegram failed to remove publicly posted pro-terror material and other unlawful content. The platform's accused of leaving videos of terrorist executions and mass shootings up for weeks after they were reported. The civil proceedings in the federal court follow a years-long investigation. Communications Minister Annika Wells says Telegram needs to explain why it's allegedly failed to comply with Australian laws. Dusty Fitzpatrick reporting.
7: Latest data shows a 7.2% increase in new home building approvals for June. The ABS figures are the first rise in approvals for 4 months. Almost 50,000 fewer homes were built over the financial year than required under Housing Accord agreements. The H5 bird flu strain has now been detected in every mainland state, with Victorian authorities confirming their first case. It comes after local transmission was confirmed in South Australia. Victoria's chief vet, Dr. Graham Cook, says the bird was found in the state's southwest.
16: I can confirm today that we have had initial confirmatory results for a H5N1 detection in a single wild bird, a tern, in the Portland area.
7: Federal Labor MP Luke Gosling has been charged with assaulting the Northern Territory Administrator, and a new response model is being rolled out for people experiencing a mental health crisis in New South Wales, with acute assessment teams to replace police as first responders. In finance, Theo Lords is trading down 85 points at 91.13, one Australian dollar buying 69 US cents.
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18: The Bulldogs have burst back to life in the run to the NRL finals, with their new look halves pairing earning plenty of praise. Lachie Galvin and Stephen Crichton have sparked Canterbury's attack in recent weeks. Coach Cameron Serraldo says they're proving the doubters wrong.
19: Now, there's been a lot of talk around their positions and what they're capable of, but I've really liked the way they've come together, formed a combination, and what they've been able to do with both their own individual games as well.
18: Tonight, the Cowboys are hosting the Sydney Roosters in Townsville. Australia's swimmers have claimed 37 of our 47 gold medals so far at the Commonwealth Games in Glasgow. Australian white ball leg spinner Adam Zampa has dumped New South Wales to play for Queensland this summer. And the English club cricketer at the centre of the clicking cheating scandal has been suspended by his club for the foreseeable future. That's sport. I'm Adam Hawes.
7: 3:04, that's news and sport.
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1: Now, out to Mascot we go with major headaches with an overhead vehicle on General Holmes Drive near the airport tunnel. He's sitting in lane one facing southbound towards Bexley or Brighton-Lassands. Got delays back to Wentworth Avenue trying to get through there. At Risby, a smash involving a truck and car on the M5 and the River Road. They're in the breakdown lane facing eastbound towards the city or airport. Blacktown, a two-car bingle on Bungarabi Road and Flushcombe Road. That's affecting traffic in both directions. And at Erwood, lights are flashing on Bexley Road and Homer Street. I'm Dennis Lee on 2GB.
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7: Sunny with southerly winds up to 20 kilometres per hour. Sunny tomorrow, 9 to 18 degrees in the city, 3 to 18 in the west. Looking ahead, a shower or two Saturday, mostly sunny Sunday and a possible shower Monday. Right now in town, it's 16 degrees, the same at Bankstown and Campbelltown. It's 15 at Gosford, 14 at Terry Hills. I'm Madeline McNeil. 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

0: on 2GB. This is Sydney Now with Clinton Maynard.
1: Thursday, the 30th of July, 131873. It is Clinton Maynard for the trip home. Another beautiful day across Sydney. Do you think we've experienced one of the best winters for years? I think we have. Sure, when you get up in the morning, it's really chilly at about 5 o'clock, 6 o'clock in the morning. But I think it feels like it's a little warmer this winter compared to last year and the year before. And yes, there's still a month to go. August starts on the weekend, so maybe the weather's going to turn. But you walk around the city at the moment, no matter what suburb you're in, we're not getting those freezing westerly winds, dazzling sunshine. It's just beaut weather. Not quite over, but I've got a good feeling about the next couple of weeks. Coming up on the program, David Elliott is in studio. This will be the first time David has spoken publicly and extensively since the ICAC hearings began at the start of the week. He is at the centre of this investigation into the Liberal Party. There is a lot of mud being thrown around, suggestions of dirt files and affairs. David in studio from 4:30. This is going to be must listen this afternoon. Also on the program, former Socceroo Robbie Slater joins me. We'll talk about the high cost of sport for kids and what's driving it. It appears high insurance premiums. Robbie coming up. Mark Geyer after 5:30, and the run into the NRL finals is certainly now on. The Cowboys take on the Roosters tonight, two semi-bound final sides. We'll talk about that. And we've got plenty of prizes to give away, including tickets to go and see My Fair Lady on stage. Whatever happens in Sydney this afternoon, you are going to hear about it right here. You are my eyes and ears. So when you see something on the roads, when you see something on the public transport network, something that's a little odd, send me a text message. The number is 0460 873 873. If you'd like to have your say on the issues of the day, the number, as always, 131 873.
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1: Firefighters and the police are still working to determine what has caused this tragic fire that Trent has been reporting on at Wiley Park, and you've heard about throughout the day. It broke out in a granny flat last night. A man, a woman, a teenager killed. Nine reporter Bailey Kenzie has been on the scene throughout the day. I want to bring in Bailey. Hi, Bailey.
2: Good afternoon, Clinton.
1: They've been investigating throughout the day. What do they know so far about the cause of this fire?
2: Yeah, well, the details are really limited at this stage, Clinton. There's a number of things that proved very tricky for firefighters when they got there at around 10 last night. What we know is it was a very confined property that they were based with. It's essentially a granny flat that's pinned between a block of units and a house. That made it really difficult for crews to gain access. But once they got in there, as you mentioned off the top there, they made that awful discovery. We know that it is a family, believed to be a 52-year-old man, a 43-year-old woman, and their 16-year-old son. So police are still in the process of formally identifying those people. It is still very early on in this investigation, but they're just trying to work through that now. But a tragic set of circumstances. In terms of the cause, Clinton, they're not really any closer to figuring that out. Fire investigators, including the fire commissioner, Jeremy Futrell, told us on the scene today that it will prove pretty difficult for fireys to actually try and work out where and how this started in a timely manner. And that is because of the amount of damage that this granny flat sustained.
1: Just awful. Bailey, over the last few months, I know you've been on the scene in quite a few house fires. We know several of them have been sparked by electric battery and battery recharging. Is there any indication that could be at the centre of this?
2: Not at this stage, but fireys were really eager to ham home that message that it is a very timely reminder to ensure that your home is safe, ensure that you have working smoke alarms. And the commissioner did reiterate that today. He said, go to your local hardware store, do the test, make sure you hear the beep. And he said that you can contact your local fire station as well, and they'll come round to your home and install it for free. No official confirmation as to whether this tragic incident at Wiley Park is related to an e-battery, an e-bike or a heater or anything like that just yet, but certainly it is a timely reminder of that.
1: We'll see your report tonight on Nine. Thank you, Bailey.
2: Thanks, Clinton.
1: Nine News reporter Bailey Kenzie coming to us from the scene in Wiley Park.
0: This is Sydney Now on 2GB.
1: 11 past three. Last year's major network outage, telecommunications outage, could cost Optus $250 million. Now, I know that's probably not likely. Whenever you hear about these huge penalties, it's rare that a federal court hands out a fine of that magnitude. But ACMA today has launched legal action against Optus. They're accusing the telco of breaching two legal obligations more than 1,000 times. During the 14-hour outage, 75% of 000 calls failed. Two deaths resulted. Telecommunications industry expert and RMIT University professor Mark Gregory joins us. He is in favour of the telco being held accountable. Hi, Mark.
3: Good afternoon, Clinton.
1: This is not the first time ACMA's taken action against Optus, is it?
3: No, it's not. If we remember the 2023 outage, they were fined under the previous regime. Unfortunately, that was a very low fine of about $13 million.
1: $13 million doesn't sound sufficient to act as a deterrent for a company that's worth billions.
3: That's right. And it's only when the fines get to the size that they will have an impact upon the shareholders that we're likely to see the telecommunication companies take safety seriously.
1: ACMA is seen across a range of measures. They're seen as a toothless tiger. Do you think they're trying to show a bit of muscle here?
3: Well, I think that this is the first time that ACMA will act under the new legislation with the new penalties. Of course, we would expect ACMA to take action later this year or early next year with the recent Telstra outage, which also impacted 000. I think that we'll all be looking at this court case very closely because it is the first time it will be in court. We would hope that the court doesn't look at it in that light, but looks at it in the light that we're talking about an industry which is a recalcitrant body, that it is, you know, that it has form, that, you know, major outages are the norm. And that the court needs to take strong action. So I've got my fingers and toes crossed that the impact will be north of $150 million. I would like to see it as close to the maximum penalty as possible, but I do understand the courts may not go there.
1: When you say the industry is a recalcitrant industry, just to elaborate a little on that for me.
3: Well, we have an industry which is headed up by accountants and lawyers. It's very difficult to find technology people in, you know, the very senior management positions. And their focus is on the bottom line rather than focusing on what their role is. Telecommunications is an essential service and you need to treat it as such. And yet over the past 20 years, we've had repeated examples where the engineering side of the business is just woeful. I mean, it's you can't say anything other than woeful. You know, the recent Telstra outage is a good example, but the Optus outage was just something you just don't believe could happen in this day and age, but it did.
1: And then you have the attitude of the telcos, the fact that Telstra has never come across since the outage of a few weeks ago and said, right, we're going to have across-the-board compensation. We're going to discount bills for a period of time.
3: Oh, most certainly, and also that the CEO didn't have the gumption to stand down, that the senior management team, you know, it's very cheap to go up and say sorry, and they just simply feel that, you know, we'll just continue on business as usual, you know. There's no one in that organisation that appears to be prepared to take responsibility. They're all aware of what they're doing. They're all aware of the, you know, the engineering side of the business is fragile and not fit for purpose. And when you have executives being paid, you know, more than $5 million a year, and we have these types of impacts on consumers right across the board, and also people that are not customers of Telstra. Remember all the people that couldn't get on trains for 2 days. And, of course, you know, impacts with Optus, with FPOS and small business. The industry is one that needs a complete shake-up. And I've called many times, you know, for the legislation to be rewritten from the ground up with the consumer in the middle. Not the telcos. Remember, the legislation was written in the 1990s when the focus was on the telcos, it was on deregulation, it was on competition. For the last 30 years, the consumers have been, you know, an afterthought. There's no mention of performance in the legislation.
1: It's far too out of date. Good on you for raising it. Thank you, Mark.
3: My pleasure. Thank you.
1: Mark Gregory, who is a telecommunications expert, a university professor with RMIT. That's the situation with Telstra I find deplorable. Yes, they apologised and they said you can receive some sort of compensation if you go through a very elaborate system on their website. What they should be doing is offering you a discount on your bills. And the fact that we flew to the moon in 1969, yet there are still so many black spots, not just in the bush, but in the biggest city of this country. It's still not good enough.
0: Decades of experience. Award-winning insight. Clinton Maynard on Sydney Now.
1: 16 past three, an apology has now been issued over the Race Around the World ABC video, which was clearly beyond offensive to Gina Rinehart. The ABC, just in the last half hour, has released a statement from Kate McGuinness. Now, Kate McGuinness is the Race Around the World contestant who made this controversial film. In the statement, Ms. McGuinness says, the sense of humour featured in each of my films on race around the world is farcical. In no way was it my intention to promote violence. My writing is cartoonish and always satirical. Unfortunately, jokes do not land with everyone. Its purpose was never to be taken literally. I apologise to anyone that I've offended. So on last week's episode, Kate McGuinness

0: TV. There's no indication that Kate McGuinness has personally apologised to Gina Rinehart. That statement has just been issued via the ABC. The ABC says their ombudsman is independently reviewing audience complaints in relation to the episode as well, in accordance with the ABC complaint handling process. Could you imagine the response if a video was made about a woman on the left of politics? The broadcast would be taken off air, most likely straight away. There'd be no debate about it.
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0: 131873 is our number, 18 past three. Coming up, how the government is failing small businesses in the Prime Minister's own area. Peter Ford with all the entertainment news. And don't forget, just after 4:30, this will be Must Listen Radio. David Elliott joining me in the studio, responding to the explosive ICAC hearings and allegations. If you'd like to have your say, 131873, this is Sydney Now.
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2: Now let's head north. Up at Cameron Park, we've got a truck broken down and stuck on Newcastle Link Road and Minmai Road. He's on the shoulder facing eastbound towards Hexham. At Mascot, the overhead vehicle on General Holmes Drive near the airport tunnel has just been moved in the last 10 minutes. All southbound lanes towards Bexfield, Brighton, Les Sands are now open, but we've still got delays back to Wentworth Avenue trying to get through there. At Risby, a smash involving a truck and car on the M5 and the River Road. They're in the breakdown lane facing eastbound towards the city. I'm Dennis Lee on Sydney's traffic leader, 2GB.
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0: 20 past three, are you stuck in the traffic at the moment? Just picture this. Instead of being in your car, you're sitting in a BMW iX2, cocooned from the outside world. I was fortunate, and I've mentioned this a few times now, that a few weeks ago, BMW loaned me one of their iX2s. First time I've driven an iX2, first time I've driven an EV, but I was doing so in Sydney traffic, and boy, it was so comfortable. But it cocooned me from everything that was going on around me. The iX2 is a sports activity coupe. You'd also call it a medium-sized SUV, but it looks a lot better than your stock stand SUV. But it was also my first time driving a full EV, not a hybrid, full EV. And, you know, I've been apprehensive about them, but the benefits, pretty clear when you're driving around the city, very smooth. The acceleration off the lights, they are quick. Certainly stuck to the speed limit, but they're quiet. The other thing about the iX2 is charging. And yeah, I was concerned about charging the battery. I drove more than 700 kilometres over the course of a bit over a week. I charged up twice. It's all I needed to do at home overnight. I just used the standard charge PowerPoint at home. Didn't use the fancy chargers. I didn't actually use one of the ones in the shopping centres or at a service station. That was fine for me. Now, you can buy the special BMW wall-mounted charging station, and that's great. It does it faster, but I didn't need that. It was a brilliant experience. 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
3: 23 past 3. It's 16 degrees in the city at the moment. 17 degrees in Campbelltown. One of our listeners saying, I was saying it's been a pretty good winter. But on the text line, Aaron says it's been damn freezing in the Shire. Well, I get up about 5:30 in the morning and yeah, it's cold, but I don't think it's as cold as it was last year. And certainly once the sun's out, there's been plenty of sun last week. It's pretty warm across Sydney, given the time of year. 131873, I'll come back to all your feedback in a moment. Prime Minister, though, this afternoon is being asked to stand down one of his MPs, who's also the Special Envoy for Defence and Veterans Affairs. Luke Gosling is his name. He's a Northern Territory MP. He's the member for Solomon. He's been charged with assault. He's accused of assaulting the Northern Territory Administrator, David Connolly, at a community festival in Darwin a couple of weeks ago. Mr. Gosling's lawyer, Marty Ost, says they're going to be fighting the charges. They deny any wrongdoing.
4: It's particularly concerning that in a matter of this type, police resorted to the power of arrest, where it could easily have been dealt with on notice to appear or a summons. It's a concern that that might have some political basis behind it. The charge is fully and completely contested.
3: That will now play out before the courts in the coming weeks and months.
2: Sydney now on 2GB.
3: 24 past 3. Here's some praise for the fire service. Hi, Debbie.
5: Hi, Clinton. Thanks for taking the call. And that lady at the end of the phone is lovely.
3: Oh.
5: Putting that aside, I was listening to your call in relation to that poor family.
3: Yeah,
5: and earlier on in the start of winter, there was a big spurt of advertising on this station in relation to getting the fire stations or fire brigade to come out and do a check of the houses. And I took that on. And my son, who's been doing a renovation now for some time, had no smoke alarm. And the guys at Penrith were absolutely fantastic. The process is seamless. And I can now sleep at night knowing that they know exactly what to put in and where to put it. So I would like to encourage people. It is an easy process to do and they do a great job.
3: Oh, good on you, Debbie. And thank you for that praise for Fire and Rescue New South Wales and the Rural Fire Service also do a fantastic job in this area. They are offering that service. If you're unsure about the safety of your house, you can ring your local brigade and they can help you out. Look, I've got so much feedback here about the ABC issuing the statement, which includes an apology from Kate McGuinness over the video that featured on Race Around the World about Gina Rinehart. As T says, it's Albo's ABC having a go at Gina Rinehart, probably because Pauline Hanson's now going so well. Chris is in Eastwood. What's your view, Chris?
6: Yeah, listen, I heard that the ABC had said something and I thought, well, that's not strange. They always do. But when I heard the audio you played, that reminded me of what happened to Anita Cobby. I'm more than disgusted. I can't believe it. And head should roll.
3: That I was loath to play it, to be honest, but I felt that given what has happened this afternoon, I should, because a lot of people haven't heard it. This is what I can't cop.
6: Yeah, I can remember what happened, and I couldn't get my head around it, and never have. And to actually say that and call it cartoonish or satirical, what a load of rubbish.
3: This is what I can't cop, Chris. In a TV production, there are numerous checks and balances. There are producers. There are other people involved in a program. It's not like just posting a video to social media. If Kate McGuinness had just put it up on YouTube, for instance, well, she's then the only person responsible for such offensive material. But the fact it's gone through all those various different levels of the ABC and still made it not just to a social media platform or a streaming service, free to air TV, I think that's what makes it so bad. Thank you, Chris. Good afternoon, Peter.
7: How you going?
3: Good, Peter.
7: I'm starting to think of the race to the bottom. Hear a woman do that to another woman. The people of this country and shag her elbow, that's a race to the bottom elbow. Lift it up.
3: But even if it was a bloke, I don't think it matters whether it's a female or a male. It'd be terrible if it was a bloke. It'd be terrible if it was about a politician that we, you know, most people don't like politicians. It's not right. and it shouldn't be the sort of thing that's broadcast on free-to-air TV. Elizabeth says, if Kate McGuinness thinks that stuff is funny, really, she should think about a career change. I'd suggest she's done her chances of actually winning that competition no good. Peter Ford's been following this one over the past couple of days. We'll speak with Peter Ford after 3:30.
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8: Let's take a trip north. Up at Woi Woi, road damage on Brisbane Water Drive and the Boulevard. It's affecting northbound traffic towards West Gosford. Speed down to 40Ks now through there. Watch out for the workmen. Blacktown, two-car bingle on Bungarabi Road and Flushcombe Road. That's affecting traffic in both directions. Colby, got a smash now involving two vehicles on the M7 near Richmond Road. That's affecting northbound traffic towards the city. And a Prentice Forest, a truck broken down on Warringah, on the Warringah Parkway and Warringah Road. It's affecting northbound traffic. I'm Dennis Lee in 2GB.
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3: This news is just breaking, but there's been a very serious e-bike accident involving two girls on a bike in Brookvale. We'll just find out some more details and I'll bring those to you in a moment, but it's in Brookvale, corner of Orchard Road, Mitchell Road, Brookvale. Very serious e-bike accident. Let's check our news headlines. And good afternoon, Madeleine McNeil.
19: Good afternoon, Clinton. The Federal Opposition's calling on the Prime Minister to stand down Luke Gosling after the Northern Territory MP was charged with assault. The member for Solomon is accused of assaulting the Northern Territory Administrator at a community festival earlier this month. The Fire and Rescue Commissioner says investigators are still working to determine the cause of a fatal fire in a granny flat at Wylie Park. Six men, aged between 18 and 71, have been charged with affray, and three 17-year-old boys have been dealt with under the Young Offenders Act over a brawl at a junior rugby league game at the Oaks. And new data from the ABS shows Australia's recorded its first increase in new home build approvals in 4 months. In sport, the Sydney Roosters are chasing six straight wins tonight when round 22 of the NRL kicks off in Townsville. They're taking on the North Queensland Cowboys, who are fighting to stay in the top eight. Thanks, Clinton. There'll be more news and sport at four.
3: Thank you, Maddie. 16 degrees in the CBD, 17 degrees in Penrith. Okay, we're getting some more information about this situation in Brookvale. So there's been an e-bike accident. It appears that two females, both 18, have been struck by another vehicle. It is on the corner of Orchard Road, Mitchell Road, Brookvale. The good news is they're being treated right now on the scene. It appears they've only suffered minor injuries, so hopefully this is only a low-speed accident. But roads are now blocked off, so there's going to be a traffic problem at this particular intersection. It's in Brookvale, corner of Orchard Road, Mitchell Road. Those two girls are being treated on the scene. They may need to be taken to hospital, but it looks like at this point their injuries are minor. That's the good news.
12: Driving you home and driving the agenda. Clinton Maynard on Sydney Now.
3: On telecommunications and Optus facing potentially a fine of $250 million for the recent outage, I'd be stunned if that was the case. But Aaron says, I contacted Telstra through their app about my personal mobile and the outage of Telstra of a few weeks ago. The Optus case relates to late last year. But Aaron says they advise the maximum compensation they can provide is 5 gigabytes of data and no other compensation. You see, Aaron, that is absolutely useless for most people. With mobile plans these days, and of course it depends on what your arrangements are with your telco, but a huge proportion of the population has virtually unlimited data these days. I'm just opening up. I'm with Optus, okay? So I'm just opening up my app. I say my data has just been reset, but I've got 110 gigabytes on my plan, and it's not one of the top plans at all. It's just one of the mid-range month-by-month plans. I don't go anywhere near going through 110 gigabytes. So offering 5 gigabytes is just useless. It's verging on pointless, and I understand why they do it, but it's just almost pointless. 131873 is our number. I know there's a lot of dissatisfaction with telcos. As the university professor we spoke to at the start of the show said, they're one of the most recalcitrant industries in the country.
12: 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Call now, 131873.
3: Well, it was just a couple of weeks ago. Prince Harry suffered that big legal loss in the UK. Now he's looking at a huge bill. Good afternoon, Peter Ford.
20: Yes, it was a complete loss, as you say. I mean, every single count was thrown out. Of course, it wasn't just Prince Harry involved in this. He became the sort of centrepiece of it all, but other people, including Elton John, were involved. But it was a resounding disaster. So now it comes to costs. And the Daily Mail have said that their costs in getting it to that point were £34.5 million. So around about the $70 million Australian dollar mark. Now, the people who were involved, including Prince Harry, did have some insurance. The insurance company may pay out. They may not, because they will only pay out if they can be certain nobody lied or told untruths on the stand. And there was a suggestion that Prince Harry may have done that. But let's assume they do pay out. That will leave around about $5 million each of those parties has to pay to cover the cost of the Daily Mail, aside from their own costs of mounting their own battle. So, I mean, that's obviously for Elton John, that's ashtray money, not a problem. But for all the others, $5 million is a hit. And they would be, I'm sure, saying, ouch, right now, because, you know, there's never any guarantee when you take on these battles. And some would say Harry is almost obsessed with taking on tabloid newspapers to the point where this one was really a no-win situation.
3: But you get why he is, given his history with his mother.
20: Yeah, well, he pretty much admits it. You know, I don't think in this case he certainly, I think he knows where it stems from. The irony, of course, being that his mother did, in fact, have quite a good relationship with the tabloid newspapers, and particularly the Daily Mail, the one he was taking on. She was very, very friendly with the editor at the time.
3: Now, in the past 20 minutes, I've just been speaking about the apology that's been issued by Kate McGuinness, who was the contestant on Race Around the World. about the Gina Rinehart video. Now, this will also head to the Ombudsman for further investigation.
20: Yes, you kind of wonder, you know, the sincerity of apologies, don't you? Whether they're trying to allay a situation getting out of control. And now it will go to the Ombudsman to, I guess, for the ABC to answer why they let it go to air. I mean, obviously the participant, Kate, you know, she probably thought it was funny, but she wasn't the one putting it to air. This, you know, where were the checks and balances that says this really crosses a line? I mean, even Lee Sales on the panel indicated that, you know, she was uncomfortable with it. You would think someone like her might have gone to the EP and said, oh, I think you're playing with fire. The problem is, of course, nobody wants to be seen to be the sport and, you know, you can't take a joke and all that. But it does seem that the rules are very different. There are some people in this country who are obsessed about Gina Rinehart. And they are determined to say horrible things about her and make her the butt of jokes. And if you are in the public eye, of course, you know, you've got to cop a lot of it. I don't think anybody could deny that, as much as you might hate it. But when that joke suddenly gets into an area of people being tortured or killed, surely that's got to cross a line. And, you know, just because it's Gina Rinehart, you might not like her. And the rules can't be different for her.
3: And the thing about that really gets me is that a lot of people now become unstuck when they post things to social media, because it's often celebrities themselves or sports people who have direct access via their mobile phone to publishing something. But yeah, a free-to-air ABC program like this has so many levels of checks and balances.
20: Yeah, that's right. And you think, why didn't somebody say, oh, you've crossed the line here, we can't put that to air? It's just not on. So we'll be very curious to see what the Ombudsman comes back and says, if anything, as to what the ABC should be doing to redress it. But I can't help but feel this apology might be part of the plan to try and make a problem go away.
3: Thanks, Pete. We'll talk tomorrow.
20: Thanks, Clinton.
3: Peter Ford.
0: Driving you home and driving the agenda. Clinton Maynard on Sydney Now.
3: 131873 is our number. Some really sad news today. An iconic Sydney deli is closing down. It's in Marrickville. And who's to blame? Well, look no further than one of the local members of the Inner West, Anthony Albanese. The Lamia Super Deli has been trading in Marrickville on Marrickville Road for 54 years. They opened in 1972. Small family business. The owners are a father and son pair, Harry and Jim Consonus. They posted on Instagram they're going to shut their doors for the final time the 3rd of August. So, this coming weekend. They say it hasn't been an easy decision. Like so many small family businesses, the rising cost of doing businesses, increasing import prices, the challenges of the last few years make it harder and harder to keep going. For our family, this deli has never been a business, just a business. It's a second home. To every single customer who chose to shop with us, thank you. We'll never take that for granted. Australia's built on the back of small businesses like this. So why are they closing? They're closing because it's not worth staying open. And government tax policies have contributed to this. Now, Jim has told one of the local Greek media outlets, Greek City Times, the tax changes announced by the Prime Minister in the budget, the man who's meant to represent Marrickville, provide no incentive for small business. He says, I look at it and I think, if I spend another 5 years here, then I don't go on any holidays. And when I do decide to sell it, the government takes more of my profit. We're being squeezed in every direction. Small businesses can't survive like this under tax laws, under this government, and the government doesn't care. I'll give you a personal example. My daughter's 17. She's in her HSC year. She's been working at a local pizza shop, great store. They opened in our suburb at the start of the year. It is a pure family business, and they're proving quite popular in our suburb. They get great reviews on social media. My daughter's been working one or two shifts a week. The owner works every day. He's just started closing the business on a Tuesday, so he's got one day off a week. But he can't afford to take holidays. Anyway, Laura, my daughter's been really disappointed lately because next month she turns 18. Now, why would she be upset about turning 18? Currently, she's paid $19 an hour under the award as a 17-year-old. When she turns 18 in 3 weeks' time, that increases to $24 an hour. Now, you'd think, oh, great, more money. But her boss has indicated to her she probably won't get much work anymore, if any, because he can't afford it. She's just a casual, and he can operate the business like that. You'd think a kid would be happy about turning 18 and getting a pay rise, but she's not, because she she believes she's not going to get work anymore, and she doesn't hold anything against her boss, legitimately. But she can't understand how we have a system whereby a 16-year-old is paid less than a 17-year-old is paid less than an 18-year-old when they all do the same work. She would prefer to stay on $19 an hour and not get that pay rise and still work one or two shifts a week. But this is the problem so many small businesses are facing. They can't afford to do business. And government, because they're so out of touch, they don't understand what they're going through. This family who operates the pizza shop, they're just doing their best. And Lauren holds nothing against them. If she doesn't get any more work there, she completely understands. But she's only 17, going on 18. She actually does not want an increase of $5 to $6 an hour because she knows in the end she's going to be left worse off.
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3: If you've got a view on that 131873, maybe you've got teenage kids who are going through the same thing. My younger kids are having trouble finding jobs. It's pretty tough out there for teenagers at the moment trying to find work, and something will come up for them sooner or later. And Lauren will be fine. She's just 17. She'll sit her HSC exams and then get another casual job. Not a problem. But it's pretty sad you get to the point that a kid doesn't want a pay rise because they know in the end it's going to harm them, that they're not going to get more work. And I'm not saying it means that we've got to drive wages down for kids, but there also needs to be incentives for business to do business. 131873 is our number.
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8: On the beaches at Brookvale, an accident involving an e-bike on Orchard Road and Mitchell Road at the intersection there. Seeing very heavy traffic on Mitchell Road due to that. Blacktown, two car smash still there on Bungarrabee Road and Plushcombe Road. That's affecting traffic in both directions. Colby, two car Bingle on the M7 near Richmond Road. It's affecting north bound traffic towards Bald Hills. They're in the breakdown lane. And Francis Forrester truck broken down on Wakehurst Parkway near Warringah Road. He's in lane one facing northbound.
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3: An update from Brookvale, where two 18-year-old girls have been knocked off an e-bike. They've been involved in a collision at the intersection of Orchard Road, Mitchell Road. Now, that's a roundabout there. And I'd ask you to avoid that roundabout in that area if you can, because the authorities, the emergency service is going to be on the scene there for a while. They've both suffered minor injuries. They're being treated on the scene. They may be taken to hospital, but it looks like they're going to be okay. The driver's being spoken to by the authorities as well, but those roads just around there have been blocked off at the moment. Figures have been released today that show detached housing approvals have increased by 7%. Over the financial year 2025-2026. Look, I know there's a lot of mixed views about the state of the real estate market at the moment, but this is some positive news when it comes to housing supply, at least. In June, approvals rose by 1.1%, 10,870, while for units, well, they jumped by 17%. That includes townhouses and duplexes as well. Over the whole year, 121,000 detached homes, so freestanding homes, are approved. That's 7% higher than the previous year. So that's a step in the right direction, involving more supply across the market. Word on the street. We've got a good word on the street prize this week as well. If you've got a tip for us, a news tip or something you see around the city, we've got tickets to go along to Eastern Creek Karting, where you can go on Australia's largest outdoor karting track. High-performance carts at 60 to 70 to 80 kilometres an hour. Peter's got a word on the street about situation in Ashfield. What can you tell us, Pete?
6: Clinton, I've just left the Ashfield police station. I went up to query a speeding fine warning that I got for the, you know, where the schools are.
3: Yeah.
6: The school zones.
3: So a 40 zone?
6: Yeah, 40 zone, right? No. It clocked me doing 50 in a 40 zone, but at 12:30 in the day.
3: Well, that's wrong.
6: I've gone up to query and I said, mate, I said to the policeman, I said, mate, I've got a warning letter here. I said, is it a scam or what's the problem? He said, I'm sorry to tell you, mate. He said, they've turned Liverpool Road, Ashfield, from the shopping centre down to Parramatta Road as a 40 kilometre zone all the way through. I said, you're kidding. I said, that can't be right. He said, mate, all the way from the Ashfield Shopping Centre to Parramatta Road, he said, there's now a 40-kilometre zone.
3: So this isn't just outside the school there in Ashfield?
6: No, no, the complete
3: shopping
6: centre down. And he actually said nobody consulted the Ashfield police. He said, we wouldn't have agreed to it. I said, well, mate, if I copped the letter, and this has been going on a month, he said, there'd be thousands and thousands of people that are receiving these letters for speeding, doing a normal speed of 60,
3: yeah,
6: past the school zone, which is only school days, but now the entire Liverpool Road from Ashfield down to Parramatta Road is going to be 40 kilometres.
3: Well, look, at least you were only given a caution. You haven't been given a fine yet. That is small mercies there, but there should be signage.
6: I saw no signage anywhere saying that Liverpool Road is a 40-kilometre zone anywhere. I mean, the local member, I don't know who the local member is, but maybe the local member should be notified of this, because this is disgusting.
3: Well, we'll check it out with Transport for New South Wales and the police as well and see what the situation is. But at a minimum, you should have the 40K zone signs.
5: Be a part of Sydney Now with Clinton Maynard. Call 131-873.
3: Fair bit of feedback here about the challenges that small business are facing. Steve's in Leppington. G'day, Steve.
7: G'day, how are you?
3: I'm good, Steve.
7: That's good. I just wanted to share, it actually hit a nerve when you mentioned it, because I've got a cafe and a kids' play centre.
3: Yeah.
7: And literally overnight, our wages bill has shot up so much in a time that the business is really struggling anyway. For a cafe, you know, operating 25 to 35% of your takings as labour, in the first 2 weeks, the first 4 weeks of July, or two pay periods, we've actually hit something like between 38 and 42% without any changes, just purely some of the changes from 18, 19, 20-year-olds now getting higher rates. So for us, it's a simple decision. We either close up or we have to actually get rid of 18 to 21-year-olds and try to find 15, 16, 17-year-olds to fill it.
3: It's, and I'm not saying that kids need to be paid paltry amounts of money. If they're doing a good job that's adding value to the business, they need to be paid appropriately. But as my daughter rightly points out, there's no difference between the work that she does as now a 17-year-old and that she'll be doing in a week's time as an 18-year-old.
20: Yeah. Yeah, and that's unfortunate. And my own daughter, who's 18, it's funny because on the other side of it, she's a swim teacher working in a council, and she actually changed from one council to the other because the private operator in one council was only paying $17 or $18, $19 an hour, which she says was appropriate for her role, moved to another council which pays $40 an hour because they pay well above and just bill ratepayers for the cost.
3: Yeah. Thanks for your call, Steve. I obviously understand what you're going through because I'm witnessing it as well. Angela on the text line says, my brother owns a pizza shop and he was speaking to someone in council yesterday. The person in council did not even realise that when we take away the credit card charges from the customer, it's all well and good, but the banks still charge small businesses. And now my brother has to absorb that charge. So even more difficulties for small business. Hello, John.
9: Hi there, how are you?
3: I'm good, John.
9: I'm calling from Perth.
3: Oh, thanks for listening on the app.
9: No worries. So your daughter gets a 25%, basically a 25% wage increase from 19 to 24.
3: Yeah,
9: but it gets worse because he's now got to pay, from 18 he's got to pay 12% super.
3: Yeah, exactly.
9: So our actual wage is $26.88. Work that out, it's 41% increase for him.
3: And it's not that I want to see my daughter ripped off, but the reality is she's now not going to be making any money. And she's probably not going to try and find another job right at the moment because she's about to sit HSC exams. So the last thing she wants to do is try to grapple trying to get into the job market and finding something new. She'd be very happy just to stay on the $19 an hour.
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8: Out to Colby, two-car smash on the M7 near Richmond Road. That's affecting northbound traffic towards Bald Hills. They're in the breakdown lane. At Dean Park, got a police operation happening on Richmond Road near Golding Drive. That's affecting eastbound traffic towards Blacktown. Lane 1 is closed there. French's Forest, a truck broken down on Wakehurst Parkway near Warringah Road. He's in lane 1 facing northbound towards Oxford Falls. And at Zetland, a car broken down on the distributor near Link Road. He's in lane 1 facing southbound towards the airport. I'm Dennis Lee on 2GB.
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13: Have you heard about the thunderous bit of winter in Melbourne? 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
3: 2 minutes to four. Big congratulations to the Dolphins, the Australian swimming team of the Commonwealth Games. They've now wrapped up their meet. 37 gold medals. A total of 76 medals. Overall so far, Australia's won 47 gold, 21 silver, 35 bronze for a total of 103. So still a few more days as well. Clearly we're on top of the table and won't be ran down. But the big performance on the final night of swimming came from Kai Taylor. Now, this was just sensational. Kai Taylor racing from lane one in the 200 metres freestyle.
1: Kai Taylor! This is phenomenal. He's won this event, Kai Taylor, out of lane one. A staggering performance from this young Aussie.
2: Wow.
1: Dean Boxall charges down the stairs in celebration. He has seen something very special from one of his young charges.
3: The commentary there from Channel 7. And in the stands, there was his mum, Hayley Lewis. And cast your mind back to 1991, when Hayley Lewis, as a 15-year-old, was capturing all the headlines. She won five gold medals at the 1990 Commonwealth Games as just a teenager. And there's her son all these years later doing the country proud. He looks like he's a real good swimmer. Hopefully he'll make the Australian swim team for the upcoming LA Games in a couple of years' time.
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3: Big second in the hour of the program coming up. After the news, I'm going to talk to former Socceroos Robbie Slater about the cost of kids' sport and the fact that insurance premiums paid by sporting clubs are adding significantly to the amount of money that you pay for your kids or your grandkids to play weekend sport. And after 4:30, this will be Must Listen Radio. David Elliott responds to all the allegations that have been heard in ICAC. He'll be live in studio.
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12: It's 4 o'clock. Good afternoon. I'm Madeline McNeil. Telecommunications experts hope Optus will be dealt significant penalties for last year's deadly 000 outage. ACMA is taking the telco to court, alleging it breached two separate legal obligations relating to access to emergency calls on more than 1,000 occasions. RMIT Associate Professor Mark Gregory's told Clinton Maynard he wants to see Optus handed as close to the maximum penalty as possible.
17: We're talking about an industry which is a recalcitrant body, that it is, you know, that it has form, that, you know, major outages are the norm, and that the court needs to take strong action.
12: Police believe a 16-year-old boy and his parents were those killed in a ferocious blaze in a granny flat in Sydney's southwest. Firefighters had to battle through burning obstacles on their way to the flat at the very back of the Wiley Park property before they were able to get inside and extinguish the blaze. The opposition is calling on the Albanese government to stand down Luke Gosling after the Labor MP was charged with assault. The 54-year-old is accused of assaulting Northern Territory Administrator David Connolly at a community event. Mr. Gosling denies the allegation. Senior Liberal MP Tim Wilson says Australians must have trust and confidence in their elected officials.
18: Once someone has been charged like that, I think it's responsible of the government and the Prime Minister to stand down the special envoy while this matter is investigated and goes through its appropriate proceedings. We don't say this lightly or with enthusiasm.
12: The Communications Minister is welcoming the online safety regulator's move to take Telegram to the federal court. eSafety alleges the messaging service failed to detect and remove pro-terrorism material from its platform. Annika Wells says Telegram needs to explain why it's allegedly failed to comply with Australian laws. Mental health trained clinicians will replace police as the default first responders to crisis calls under an overhaul of the state's response model. Police will only attend if weapons, violence or aggression are involved or if there's an identified threat to the public. New South Wales Ambulance Interim Chief Executive Claire Beach says paramedics respond to mental health related calls every single day.
2: We'll be delivering a 24/7 virtual mental health hub. We will have trained mental health clinicians available at the end of the 000 call for those patients who we think we can find the most appropriate pathway for.
12: Also making news, new data from the Bureau of Statistics shows Australia's recorded its first increase in new home build approvals in 4 months. In finance, just before the close, the All Ords is down 84 points at 91.15, one Australian dollar buying around 69 US cents.
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19: The Sydney Roosters are chasing 6 straight wins tonight with round 22 of the NRL kicks off in Townsville. They're taking on the Cowboys, who are fighting to stay in the top 8. There will be an all-Aussie affair with a major twist in the second round of the Washington Tennis Open. Top seed Alex de Minaur will take on Cruz Hewitt, the 17-year-old son of Aussie tennis legend Leighton Hewitt. De Minaur says he can't wait to lock horns with Cruz, who sees the Demon as a mentor.
21: It's going to be a lot of fun. I'm really excited for him, for the matchup, for everything he's been doing. He's a great kid.
19: And Australia's swimming team has completed its commitments at the Commonwealth Games, with the Dolphins leaving Glasgow with a record-shattering 37 gold medals. The previous record was 28 golds. That's sport. I'm Adam Hawes.
12: It's 4 past 4. That's the latest news and sport.
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8: Down to the beach as we go at Brookvale. We've got a nasty accident there involving a e-bike on Mitchell Road and Orchard Road at the intersection there. Seeing very heavy traffic on Mitchell Road at the moment. Colby, two-car Bingle on the M7 near Richmond Road. That's affecting northbound traffic towards Bald Hills. They're in the breakdown lane. Dean Park, a police operation underway on Richmond Road near Golding Drive. Now, that's affecting eastbound traffic towards Blacktown. Lane 1 is closed there. If you're heading that way, please take care going around the site. I'm Dennis Lee on 2GB.
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12: Sunny with southerly winds up to 20 kilometres per hour. Sunny again tomorrow, 9 to 18 degrees in the city, 3 to 18 in the west. Looking ahead, a shower or two Saturday, mostly sunny Sunday and a possible shower Monday. Right now in town, it's 15 degrees. The same at Campbelltown. It's 14 at Bankstown and Gosford, 12 at Terry Hills. I'm Madeline McNeil. There'll be more news at 4:30 on your news leader, Sydney's 2GB.
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3: What a lovely Sydney's winter afternoon this Thursday. 131-873 is the number, 4:07. Just another update. The situation of Brookvale. Two 18-year-old girls riding an e-bike have been struck by a vehicle at the intersection of Orchard Road, Mitchell Road. Now, they're going to be okay. They've only suffered minor injuries. At one point, it didn't look so great, but it's at a roundabout intersection. That road's been blocked off as a result. So just stay clear around Brookvale, Orchard Road, Mitchell Road for the next hour or so, because the emergency services are still going to be on the scene though for a while. But those two 18-year-olds are going to be okay. A little earlier this week, I told you about an incident in Sydney where a little boy outside a medical centre was struck by somebody riding an e-bike. Well, his grandmother rang us about this situation, and Maris is back online. Hello, Maris.
6: Hey, Clinton. How are you going?
3: I'm good. How's little Hugo going?
6: Well, little Hugo is bouncing back slowly. He's having sort of every second daily dressing. Hasn't been to daycare a lot, but he's bouncing back. But I just wanted to tell you what's happened since I spoke. The parents contacted the police who came to the house. Very disappointingly, they just sort of said, oh, it's a grey area and it's a civil matter.
3: Oh, really?
6: And yeah. If you can get the footage, we'll collect it the next time we are on day shift.
3: That's it.
6: Then the parents contacted the local member. This is Canada Bay Council.
3: Yeah, yeah.
6: Destiny De Pasqua, who was brilliant.
3: She's the local Liberal member, I think.
6: She's the local Liberal member, yep. And she wrote to the council, Canada Bay Council, and Canada Bay Council will be meeting with the police next week about it.
3: Okay.
6: So basically things have moved forward as a result of this. But you know what? It's the child was struck. But you may as well have struck the parents, the grandparents, the family, because like any incident, yep, we're all shattered. But anyway, things are moving along. Hugo he'll be fine, fortunately. But fortunately, the council will meet with the police, and maybe one day they may say, hey, these bikes can't ride on footpaths. But the police did say, If the delivery men are delivering food, they can go on the footpath.
3: Yeah, yeah. But in this situation, the rider's clearly in the wrong. They're not allowed to ride on the footpath in that circumstance whatsoever. Look, at least, and I know you're going to face a little bit of a battle here, but at least Hugo's going to be okay, Maris.
6: Yes. You know how much we realise that? If he hadn't have been such a stocky little child, he would have been broken.
3: Yeah.
6: You know, he's got a bit of fat on him, which
3: is little kids can bounce sometimes. We all know that as parents, and thankfully he did. Look, thank you for the update, Maris. That was an awful situation, and it's a demonstration about how the e-bikes, I know I talk about e-bikes a lot, but this is the exact reason why. Most people do the right thing on an e-bike, but you then get people riding on footpaths, hitting people like little Hugo, striking older people when they're getting off buses. We've had examples of that. We don't know the circumstances about what's happened at Brookvale this afternoon in terms of whose fault it is with the two girls who've been knocked off an e-bike at a roundabout at Orchard Road, Mitchell Road. But surely it's proof there needs to be proper regulation. And yes, there are laws coming in, but surely this is all proof there needs to be a registration system.
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3: 131873, the latest from ICAC this afternoon. On the stand throughout the day has been a Liberal Party operative, Robert Asaf. Now, when you say operative, these are not people who are elected officials. They're not MPs. They're those who try to wield influence within the Liberal Party. Happens on the Labor side of politics as well. And it seems this particular group, who was known as the Reformers, were wielding a fair bit of influence. So Robert Asaf, he's been on the stand all day. I think he'll be giving more evidence tomorrow. And he's been questioned about how he was inducted into the Liberal Party, how he was interested. And he was explaining that he was a university student, the University of Notre Dame in the central part of Sydney. And he was opposed to issues like same-sex marriage. He considered himself a conservative, a right-wing thinker. Now, there is nothing wrong with that whatsoever. But what is wrong is when a legal action is taken to try to influence the party as a whole and influence branches. And that's effectively the allegation against Asaf and some of these others that have been named as persons of interest. It was explained to the Commission today that, for instance, for the Liberal Party in total, there's only 4,000 members in New South Wales, that if this group could attract 5,000 members, they could take the Liberal Party over, and then they could decide who would hold seats in Parliament. They could decide pre-selection, which clearly is not democratic. Now, how would they attract those 5,000 members? Well, they would need funding, because they would pay for membership. Where do they get funding? And this is what will all be determined by ICAC in the coming days and weeks. Dodgy property developers, through dodgy means. And that's what the basis of all this is. So Robert Asaf has spent the day giving evidence, and he's been questioned about the laws that govern political fundraising. For instance, property developers are not allowed to donate to political parties. Well, he's told the Commission today that his group that he was involved in with the likes of Christian Ellis and the brothers of the then Premier Dominic Perrottet, quote, didn't believe the law applied to them. Reason being, they weren't a political party as such. They were a faction within a political party. So for that reason, they thought they could accept donations. Asaf said, broadly, I knew laws like that existed, but my read on it would have been, you know, don't take money from property developers. He understood there was laws capping political donations, but he didn't see, they said, we didn't see ourselves as a political party. Therefore, they thought they might be able to dance around the rules. Now, this particular man, Robert Asaf, he was working for Catholic Schools New South Wales as a communications manager. And the evidence was given yesterday by Dylan Whitelaw, one of his associates, that he would spend 60% of his time, 60% of his work hours at the Catholic Schools New South Wales organisation, not on Catholic schools matters, but working for the New South Wales reformers and attempting to stack branches. Coming up after 4:30, my special guest in studio is David Elliott. David Elliott is at the centre of this investigation, and he will be talking about it in detail.
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3: 14 past 4, 131873 if you want to have your say. If you'd like to send a text message to the program, 0460 873 873. Reg, quite rightly asking this question, why are unions allowed to donate to political parties? Well, they are, clearly. And property developers and the real estate industry over the years has been allowed to donate to political parties. Just with regard to the union, I think we always need to remember the reason the Labor Party was established was for the unions. The unions are the political, the Labor Party is the political arm of the unions. It's what their role is. So they're never going to be banned. The reason property developers were banned was because there's been so many examples of corrupt activity at a local government level, local councils. It's been rife for years, and they've been able to exercise huge influence over particular local councils. And yes, look what's happening in Victoria with the big build scandal. There'll be a royal commission into what the CFMEU and the Labor government's been doing with infrastructure spending there, and that's a, you know, part of the reason they have a new premier this week. But let me assure you, unions will all be allowed to keep donating to the Labor Party until we're all gone from this planet.
1: 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Call 131 873.
3: I think we as Australians, we're really lucky that we have access to so many wonderful local community sporting clubs. I doubt there's any other country in the world that has such a wide range of sporting activities that you can actively participate in. I think a lot of that's got to do with our weather. We, you know, middle of winter, and this weekend, tens of thousands of kids all over Sydney will be playing netball, football, the variations of football, whether it's rugby league, rugby union, soccer, as we sometimes call it, because we have great weather. We can play sport outdoors. And then come the summer months, we can be spending that at the beach, nippers, life-saving. But along with joining a club comes fees. And yes, many volunteers give up their time to make sure those clubs work, whether it's coaching, whether it's the administration, whether it's ground management on a weekend. But the biggest cost that sporting clubs are facing is insurance. And that's really starting to have an effect. And it looks like it's affecting the viability of some clubs. The 2023 AusPlay report revealed that almost 10,000 Australians dropped out of sport due to affordability. I wanted to speak with former Socceroos Robbie Slater about this. He's got some thoughts on it. G'day, Robbie.
0: G'day, Clinton. Good to talk to you again. Been a while, but always a pleasure.
3: Good to have you on the show. Grassroots football, for your sport, it is, you know, we've just been celebrating the World Cup and how well the Socceroos did do by making it to the next round. What have that got to do with so many kids play football in this country? It's not funny.
0: Yep.
3: My son plays football. I grew up playing football. Now, we didn't make careers of it, but it was a big part of our upbringing.
0: Yeah, 100%.
3: Can I ask you a question, Clint? Yeah, yeah.
0: So with your experience and your son now playing, did you have a good experience? Is your son having a good experience in football? It's a question I ask many parents.
3: Yeah. He is. He's six, playing under 16s this year, but he played up until about the age of 9 or 10, and then he didn't want to play anymore, so he started playing tennis and a few other sports. And then last year he decided to make a comeback, and we thought, oh, Nick, are you sure after all those years out, because it's full size fields now, the kids are a lot bigger and he's a little kid, you really want to play? Yeah. He loves it, Robbie, and he's not going to be a star. Doesn't matter. He loves it.
0: No, it doesn't matter. And that's what it's

0: And if you're talented, God help you, you're in for thousands and thousands of dollars. And even grassroots now, like my daughter plays under 14s at the local Forest Hill Killarney Football Club, great little club. And, she's up, it's nearly $1,000 grassroots football because, they've got an academy that comes in and takes a training session, so you pay a bit more there, the rego. And, this is when AFL and rugby league are virtually free. AFL's free for kids. And
1: so why is that the case with football stroke soccer, Robbie? Is it the way the game's managed?
0: 100%. Football Australia are broke. When I played for the Socceroos many, many years ago, I was part of four World Cup campaigns that failed. We didn't go for 32 years from 74 to 2006. Mm. Every time, Clinton, we missed the World Cup during my era, the next day it was, oh my goodness, it's another miss for the game because the financial boost that a World Cup would give the game to the grassroots, to everyone involved, would be massive. We make World Cups now. We've made six in a row and we're broke. And you know why we're broke? Because all the money goes to the top end. Top end. So we went to a World Cup there. Socceroos did pretty well. We're the highest paid. You'll be astonished. Yeah. And I think your listeners will be. We are probably the highest paid soccer nation, football nation, whatever you want to call it, in the world.
1: For representing your country?
0: For representing your country. Each player, and it's not a criticism because you can ask for what you want, and I'm talking about the Players Football Association, they got close to $1 million each. $26 million. Every player gets paid exactly the same.
1: And is the reason for that because we've got plenty of players playing overseas, but say for an A-League standard player, they're not played the same as somebody playing in the first couple of divisions of EPL and down below?
0: No, the poor old APL are on its knees. A-League's women's is worse. The game is divided and divisive and far too expensive. And, is it normal? We're not a footballing country. Yeah, we like it, and there's people that play and a lot of grassroots, but we're fifth coded here.
1: Yeah, but at a grassroots level, now, Robbie, I'm from the Sutherland Shire. It is the biggest sport in the Sutherland Shire by far.
0: Yeah, Sutherland, I think, and Manly Warringah are the two biggest local federations in New South Wales. They're massive.
1: Yeah.
0: But the trouble with grassroots, and this is, I see it every weekend. I've got a 14-year-old, I've got a 12-and-a-half-year-old, I've got two older kids that went through the system. Most of the kids that love their football, love their soccer, they train during the week, they're obsessed by it. They play on the Saturday, and most of them, in my area, come off the park and they go to Brookvale and watch Manly the rugby league team.
1: Yep.
0: And in Melbourne, they go and watch their AFL team. They don't go to the A-League.
1: Yep. And
0: you have this massive disconnection between grassroots and the local domestic game. And until the game unites, it'll keep going in that direction. The APL, the A-League, made big mistakes 5 years ago. We haven't got the time to go into that.
1: Yeah. But, well, it's got to change, Robbie, because we're always talking on this show and across the media about how much time kids are spending on computers, on screens. We need to do as much as we can to encourage kids to take up sport.
0: 100%.
1: And they love football. We should be doing all we can to encourage it. Good on you, Robbie. Good to talk to you.
0: Good to talk to you, Clinton. Cheers, mate. Bye.
1: Socceroos legend Robbie Slater. So part of the issue across multiple sports is insurance premiums. That's one of the most significant costs, and insurance premiums across every area have been going up now year after year. But in soccer stroke football, it comes down to the management of the game. Despite it being so popular, they're charging kids like and their parents like wounded bulls, particularly when they reach rep level.
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3: Talking about insurance at Colby, they'll need insurance because we've got a smash out there involving two vehicles on the M7 near Richmond Road. That's affecting northbound traffic towards Bald Hills. They're in the breakdown lane. Dean Park, a police operation underway on Richmond Road near Goulding Drive. That's affecting eastbound traffic towards Blacktown. Lane 1 is closed there. And at Belrose, a three-vehicle smash now on Forest Way and Ralston Avenue. That's affecting traffic in both directions. And at Francis Forest, a truck still broken down on Waycoast Parkway near Warringah Road.
4: 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Your nose is runny, but maybe it's

0: Just a cold. That scratchy throat, though, that could be something worse.
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2: Fair bit of feedback from our listeners who kids and family members play soccer. I'm calling it soccer just to differentiate it for now from rugby league, rugby union. Mark on the text line says the problem is the price of soccer fees. The grassroots funding just doesn't get there. There's funding at the top, doesn't get to the grassroots. And people do argue that about rugby league as well. But at least with rugby league, I know it's a big issue in the bush, but it seems at a Sydney junior level, there are plenty of kids who can afford and their families can afford rugby league. Dean says, my son played first year of NRL under sevens for the Botany Rams under the South Sydney Juniors comp. It was free. They got the jersey, they got the shorts, they got the socks. It was great. Now, this I think is really good news today. Big breakthrough in the fight against Alzheimer's disease. As you might have heard a little earlier, experts have approved a diagnostic blood test for Alzheimer's disease. And what this means is people could be tested for Alzheimer's years and years before there'd normally be any symptoms, any sign. The TGA, the Therapeutic Goods Administration, has approved a blood test through plasma for use. Facility has been opened in Randwick. It is capable of running the tests in 18 minutes. It is such an important change. The head of Neuroscience Research Australia, Professor Matthew Keenan, was with Mark Levy this morning, and he says the goal is eventually to have testing as part of a routine checkup, even when you go to a GP down the track.
12: Because we need reference information. So Neuro will be the national reference laboratory, and that will give the ranges that then can be used to identify and confirm diagnosis. With that data, it will be taken forward for Medicare item number, so it will be, you know, absolutely supported through Medicare.
2: I think that is fabulous. That is the Chief Executive of Neurosurgeon Research Australia. Fabulous, because the sooner somebody knows of any potential disease, the better chance they have of being able to deal with it down the track. Coming up this hour, David Elliott in studio.
11: Tick off your to-do list at BP. 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
5: Out west we go to Ludnam. Got a truck broken down on the M12 on the Northern Road. Now we're sitting in the right turn lane facing westbound towards Glenmore Park. The Colby still got issues with a two-car bingle on the M7 near Richmond Road. It's still affecting northbound traffic towards Bald Hills. They're in the breakdown lane. Dean Park, a police operation still there too on Richmond Road near Golding Drive. Now it's affecting eastbound traffic towards Blacktown. Lane 1 is closed there. And a Frenchs Forester truck broken down on Waycoast Parkway near Warringah Road. I'm Dennis Lee on 2GB.
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11: Sydney Now on 2GB. Thanks to Harris Farm. Fresh as it gets. 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
2: Good day on the stock market throughout the week, but not so flash today. The All Ordinaries is trading down, has now closed the day, 77 points, 9,122. And the ASX 200 has now just dipped below 9,000 points, 8,967. Let's check our news headlines. And we've got the latest in the newsroom, Madeleine McNeil.
14: Hi, Clinton. Senior Labor MPs are refusing to comment on the future of Northern Territory MP Luke Gosling, saying it's a police matter. The opposition is calling for the member for Solomon to be stood down after he was charged with assault. Six men have been charged and three teenagers dealt with under the Young Offenders Act after a brawl at a junior rugby league match in Sydney's southwest. ACMA is taking Optus to court, accusing the telco of breaching legal obligations during last year's triple zero outage, and an overhaul of the state's crisis response model will see mental health trained clinicians replace police as the default first responders to crisis calls where there's no threat to the public. In sport, veteran prop Josh Papali's confirmed he's playing his final season at the Canberra Raiders. The 34-year-old hasn't ruled out continuing his career with an NRL rival or in the English Super League. Thanks, Clinton. There'll be more news and sport at 5. 5.
2: Thank you, Maddie. 14 degrees in the coast, so the temperature's dropped a few degrees in just the past half hour or so. Also 14 degrees in Campbelltown. We'll play the quick quiz just before the 6 o'clock news. We do have a good prize to give away, a double pass to go and see My Fair Lady, the musical. But we do have a get-in question. Very popular television program over the last couple of years was Stranger Things, which was streaming on Netflix. It featured this song. Now, as a result, that song that was released back in 1985, Running Up That Hill, shot back up the charts all these years later. Became a massive hit once again. So the get-in question for the quiz when we play, don't call yet, but when we play just before 6 o'clock, that song that featured in Stranger Things, which was actually from 1985, I want to know from you, who sings that song? Pretty easy one for the quiz this afternoon. We'll play that just before 6.
11: 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If it's happening in your city, you'll hear it on Sydney Now. 2GB.
2: Still to come on the show, just after 5, we'll return to having a look at the situation with small business and the closure of this very popular deli in Marrickville. But it's not only delis that are struggling at the moment, cafes in particular, small restaurants. And we'll talk about some of those favourite shops, restaurants and other small businesses that you've loved over the years that have disappeared and have closed down. We'll share a few memories about that. Mark Geyer after 5.30 with all the sport. The NRL kicks off for the weekend tonight. The Cowboys play the Roosters in the lead up to the finals. And coming up next in studio, David Elliott, the subject of the ICAC inquiry.
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5: Now at Ludnam, a truck ain't working. He's broken down. He's stuck on the M12 on the Northern Road. He's in the right turn lane facing westbound towards Glenmore Park. Colby, still got a few dramas there with that two-car bingle on the M7 near Richmond Road. It's still affecting northbound traffic towards Bald Hills. They're in the breakdown lane. Dean Park, a police operation still underway on Richmond Road near Golding Drive. Now, that's affecting eastbound traffic towards Blacktown. Lane 1 is closed there. If you're heading that way, please take care going around them. I'm Dennis Lee on 2GB.
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1: Sydney Now, your SUV journey starts here at Mercedes-Benz Sydney. 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
2: Appears there's some delays on the train lines in and around Sydney. Peter's just let us know trains northbound at Woi Woi are facing some delays. We'll check out the reasons for that. Thank you, Peter.
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1: The Straight Shooters.
2: Okay, the ICAC hearings that have been threatening to rock the Liberal Party have done just that. Explosive evidence heard this week. The dodgy developer, John Nassif, bragged about his influence over the former coalition state government. He labelled, according to phone taps, the then Premier Dominic Perrottet his boy. And I should point out, no allegations have been made against Dominic Perrottet. However, his two brothers are subject to this investigation. The inquiry is about the influence of Nassif and his relationship with a group of right-wingers within the Liberal Party, so-called reformers. Now, their objectives came together. For the reformers, it was to build power within the party by eliminating their factional rivals. One of those rivals is David Elliott. Nassif's motivation was to eliminate David Elliott and cause him political damage, as well as the Building Commissioner David Chandler. Why? Because they were out to stop dodgy apartment buildings being built in the northwest of Sydney. The twist in the past day have been claims in ICAC of a dirt file that's been put together to damage David Elliott and claims that photos that were never made public would indicate that David was having an affair and that that could be used to damage him. Now, David Elliott has been in consultation with his lawyers in the past days and he joins me in studio. Hello, David.
4: Good afternoon, Clinton.
2: Just to get it on the record... Did you have an affair?
4: No. And as most of my friends and family would know, if I did, Nicole would have to organise it anyway. So there has been no saucy revelations to that effect. I do apologise to my wife for having to go through all of this. Of course, it's not a pleasant thing to go through. But no, I've been married for 30 years and there has never been any bad behaviour. Not in that regard. She's got plenty of things to throw rocks at me about. But not that.
2: So the evidence was that there had been a dirt file put together to cause you damage. And as part of this dirt file, there were photos. Had you heard over the years, there's a lot of rumours in politics, had you ever heard over the years that there was firstly a dirt file and secondly photos?
4: They kept on spinning to journalists left, right and centre. And we've heard it today yesterday in evidence from that little boy, Dylan, what's his face, there was photos and Elliot was finished and it's all going to come. But I knew that private investigator was at the end of the street anyway. I actually had a photo of him taking photos of me. This guy was the Maxwell Smart of the Sydney private investigator world. He wasn't very good. And I knew that it was coming. So this is not a shock to Nicole and I. We've known for years that this was coming. I was just glad that it's finally out into the open because I had people looking at me strangely thinking, was it all in my head when I raised my concerns? And I raised this with the party. I raised this with Dominic Perrottet. I raised it. He knew when I announced that I was not going to be contesting Castle Hill. I told him the reason why I wasn't, because the branches had been so badly stacked against me, there was no way I was going to win a fair fight.
2: And so that's much of this is what that's about, that your seat was lost in a redistribution, was eliminated.
4: Yes.
2: So did you have the option to run in another seat, Castle Hill?
4: Yes, because half of my seat went into the seat of Castle Hill and the then member for Castle Hill, Ray Williams, was going to follow most of his constituents who had gone into Kellyville. So it all seemed reasonably neat and tidy, not me knowing that 1,500 people over a course of 2 or 3 years had been stacked into the party by Opus Dei. So, I mean, I look at this today, this Robert Assaf that was giving evidence today, and, mate, I didn't realize this is starting to look like a cult. I mean, I thought originally, I joked with a few people covering it. I thought, you know, this was the plot to the next Godfather syndicate movie, but it's actually looking more like the Da Vinci Code.
2: And just to clarify this for our listeners, now, when we report on court issues, we have to be very careful, as we're taking care with this now, but when a matter is before the court, when it's part of a criminal investigation, there are so many things, so many things we can talk about. Now, before ICAC, this is not a criminal investigation.
4: Correct.
2: ICAC may find adverse findings against the people who are at the centre of this investigation, and then they may refer that information to the DPP. So,
4: correct.
2: within some...
4: Or the police.
2: And within some restrictions, you can talk freely with... Though there are some restrictions.
4: Yep.
2: But you can talk freely to a point.
4: Well, and it's hard for me because... Well, it's not hard. It's very easy for me. But a lot of this stuff has actually been reported, either knowingly or unknowingly. I mean, you know, the dirt file... I mean, there are some journalists in this town that just took the dirt file as gospel, wrote stories, nasty, nasty stories about my family and I that they didn't even bother getting clarification from me. I mean, Bevan Shields is a disgrace. I know I'm going to be making some comments about the way the Herald whereas Kate McClymont and Alex Smith have been very, very good for many, many years, but they were taking stories straight from the bad guys without giving me a right of refusal. I mean, he put my son on the front page of the newspaper because I've subsequently found out the bad guys had given him a dirt sheet on my son, who was an undergraduate part-time employee. So the
2: bad guys, for those that don't follow New South Wales politics closely, this is this group, the Reformers.
4: The Reformers,
2: Why didn't they like you?
4: Well, that's a funny thing. I mean, because apparently I wasn't conservative enough, which
2: you're quite right wing, I've got to say.
4: Well, I know, but I wasn't part of Opus Dei. And you got to understand, if you even see the evidence that was presented today, this was all about going to Catholic institutions. These guys all went to Redfield College, which is the Open Day College. They're all acolytes of, you know, the Tude Hopes and the Perrottets. And they had their own little group, which they believed had the God-given right to take over the Liberal Party. So that's what I'm angry about.
2: And we heard evidence today, and this came from Council Assisting, that roughly 4,000 members of the Liberal Party, so the discussion between the various players of the Reformers was if we can recruit 5,000, we can take over the party.
4: So evidence this week, again, I'm not providing anything that's not on the public record, and evidence this week suggested that up to 1,500 people had been recruited. And I've made the point to the party as recently as today, I think pre-selections for the last 5 years are going to need to be reviewed because there are people sitting in Parliament that got pre-selected on the back of those 1,500 people that were stacked in using illegally donated money. So we've got some serious, and this is what I've been rabbiting on about for years and years and years. We've now got evidence before ICAC that prohibited donors and donations were made. And the allegation, of course, today and yesterday and the day before was that that money was being used to stack people into the branches, one of which was in my electorate, which meant that I was never going to be able to win a fair fight, never going to be able to win a fair fight.
2: Dominic Perrottet, you work closely with him as Premier.
4: Yep.
2: You were a senior minister in his cabinet. Now, he is not accused of any wrongdoing.
4: No.
2: Just make that clear. His two brothers are at the centre of this inquiry as well. But there was phone tap played at the start of the week from Nassif where he made this reference that Dominic Perrottet was his boy.
4: Yep.
2: While you were sitting around the cabinet table, did you see any evidence? And of course, you need to be guarded in what you say. I appreciate that. But from what you can say, did you see evidence that Dominic Perrottet was subservient to the interests of John Nassif?
4: My only observation, which I've made publicly, was that, yes, Dominic is not accused of wrongdoing, but Dominic and his brothers, Charlie and Jean-Claude, were joined at the hip. Everybody knows that. Everybody knows that these two were very, very close. Now, did the two brothers work independently? That's going to come out. And without advising Dominic, that's going to come out, I suppose, when it comes to the evidence that's presented over the next 8, 9, 10, some are saying 18 weeks. But I think that I think it's fair to say that that faction, that religious right-wing faction, of which we've seen Anthony Roberts mentioned, and we will be hearing of, if I was looking into my crystal ball without giving any judgment, I think you'll be hearing a lot more about Damien Tudehope, Anthony Roberts, and I suspect those that haven't been mentioned yet that will be mentioned include people like Peter Gangemi and Robin Preston. Now, I'm not saying that they're going to be charged with anything.
2: No.
4: I'm not saying they're guilty of anything, but that's, they're all, They're all self-confessed members of that right-wing faction, and we've seen evidence of that already displayed. I suspect also, what I'm concerned about again is that 1,500 people have been stacked in to the Liberal Party, pre-selections have been compromised, and so we have people like Monica Tudehope, you know, do you recognise that name? So I think we need to be very, very careful about how we now go forward, because there is my distinct belief that there are people pre-selected at the moment that have benefited and are only there because of this branch stacking from it, this isn't just run-of-the-mill branch stacking that the Labor Party and the Liberal Party and even the National Party have been guilty of over the last 100 years. This is branch stacking paid for, allegedly paid for, by people that had been given donation, who had been donating illegally from prohibited donors and the Catholic Church.
2: More broadly, there is a state election in 8 months' time.
4: Yep.
2: And putting aside the factional warfare that's clearly been going on with the Liberal Party for years, does the party have any hope when they're going to the polls in March, when they're trying to convince the public to trust them, to back their candidates, to back their policies, is there now any hope the Liberals can win the election?
4: Well, my concern is threefold. The first one is the ability to raise money, because I've had a number of messages from people that have said they're not going to donate to the Liberal Party, and others that have said they're not going to vote to the Catholic Church until they're convinced that this won't happen again and the safeguards there. The second part, of course, is their ability to attract good candidates. That's a concern. 2010 and 11, Barry O'Farrell was able to collect fantastic candidates right across the state, which was good because many of them got elected. I worry about, you know, will Clinton Maynard be interested in running for a state seat at the next election? Probably not, because he's looking at what's going on at the moment and he doesn't want to jeopardise his brand, or he doesn't want to jeopardise his career for something that won't occur. Now, can Kelly win? Yes. You know why? Because she's completely removed from all of this, completely removed. This all happened before her time. There are people that are around her that were up to their neck in it, but she's clean of it. You don't know what's going to happen. We don't know what's going to happen. You know, John Howard, 2004, we thought it was going to be a tight race. September 11 happened. It became a national security election. Everybody trusted John. Bingo. Sorry, that was 2001 and 2004. 2004 was Tampa. 2001 was September 11. Bam, everybody wanted to go press the safety valve, and therefore Howard got elected in 2004. He got elected with an increased majority. We don't know what's going to happen. We don't know if the Labor Party are going to have a corruption scandal. But as I've said, and I know people in TGB, Mark Levy said recently, the ghost of Eddie AB took a decade to go away for the Labor Party, a decade. And I always thought that Operation Rosny would be Eddie Obeid on steroids. It hasn't disappointed. That's exactly what's happened, because there's more than just the Obeid family trying to get money out of dodgy deals. There will be some saucy tales over the course of the next 8 weeks that are not going to disappoint anybody. But anything can happen in politics.
2: The inquiry continues tomorrow.
4: Tomorrow.
2: Thank you, David, for your thoughts. You've heard it here first on Sydney Now. Just a change of tact. You wanted to have a word about David Pocock and his position on rugby league players signing with a new PNG team tax-free.
4: Well, and this isn't necessarily an NRL story, because I've worked in New Guinea.
2: Yep.
4: And I didn't pay tax, but I was there as a soldier peacekeeping in Bougainville. I'm wondering why David Pocock seems to think, as the ACT senator, that an NRL player serving in a foreign country should be subject to his tax policy. I don't understand that, because a lot of people, to get them into Papua New Guinea, let me tell you, mate, it's a country that needs a lot of Australian support.
2: Yep.
4: To get good people into Papua New Guinea, one of the reasons that motivates them is that they can earn a lot of money. When I was up there, they used to say Papua New Guinea was full of the three M's, missionaries, mercenaries and misfits, because you'd go up there and you'd earn a lot of money. Now, I'm subsequently been reliably informed that this is because Pocock's, you know, he's concerned about
2: rugby union.
4: Well, he may well be concerned about that, and that's an honourable reason to be concerned.
2: Yeah.
4: But I don't understand. I read that Daily Telegraph story today, and I just didn't understand, because that's going to set a very dangerous precedent. Because if the government of Australia starts telling people what their tax rate in a foreign country
2: is. Right, so beyond sport, moving beyond the NRL.
4: Right.
2: Now I'm just thinking, and this is beyond the issue of the $600 billion of taxpayers' money going to rugby league. This is another issue. So I'm thinking about people who are attracted, Australians, there's a big expat population there, moving to the UAE and working in Dubai.
4: Correct.
2: Now there are big tax advantages for going
4: to
2: Dubai, aren't there?
4: Absolutely. There are big tax advantages to go there. And again, so we need to make sure that we are not going to be creating an unnecessary burden for ourselves when it comes to the foreign tax policy, because as you know, with the United States at the moment, everything bad you do to them, they'll do back to us. But again, I mean, you send engineers up to New Guinea. The only reason they're going to go is because of the cash, and particularly particularly if they've got to take their family, because the only way that, you know, you can get mum and the kids up there is obviously to promise them that there'll be better years ahead.
2: Have you been enjoying the Commonwealth Games?
4: I have. I know. I looked. I mean, is it just me, or did they sneak up on us?
2: They snuck up on us.
4: Yeah, and I mean, 80 medals. I read this afternoon.
2: I think we're up to 78. But yes,
4: was it? Yeah. So absolutely brilliant. So
2: that's gold. We've got more than 100 overall.
4: Which I mean, it's the swimming so far. I mean, it's the swimming. So that's obviously somewhere where we're strong. I think that we will probably have to find ourselves in a position where we up. I mean, I was delighted to see Lachie Kennedy with that win on the track. I think so. Tomorrow's column is, I just watched it and I'm mesmerised by it. So tomorrow's column, 7 must do sporting events for your bucket list.
2: Ooh.
4: So
2: can
4: what's
2: you
4: yours?
2: Give me one.
4: Well, I finish off with the Boxing Day, not the Boxing Day test because that's in Melbourne. I finish off with the making sure you're on the harbour at least once for the Sydney to Hobart start. Nicole and I did that a couple of years ago when it was brilliant.
2: For me, it's always been the Belgian Formula One Grand Prix.
4: No, Australian one. Australian bucket list.
2: Okay, Australia.
4: So I put in Everest. I've pipped that at the post, pardon the pun, for Melbourne Cup. I've been to both, but Everest by far now is probably the best. And I only go to the races once a year. It's now Everest. And of course, you know, the Bledisloe Cup is our way of proving to the Kiwis that size doesn't matter.
2: Yep.
4: And Wallabies, of course, you know, they reintroduce the power of prayer.
2: Well, for me, it's pretty clear. It'll be Sunday, the 4th of October, Accor Stadium, NRL Grand Final.
4: Yes, of course.
2: Because it looks like the Sharks might make it this year.
4: Yeah, you're doing well. I watched them on the weekend.
2: Looks like it might be Sharks versus Penrith.
4: Yeah.
2: David, thank you for being so honest and open with us about ICAC. We'll obviously be talking to you a bit about this in the coming weeks.
4: We certainly will.
2: David Elliott, back next week.
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5: At Ludnam, we've still got that truck broken down on the M12 near the Northern Road. It's in the right turn lane. Orchard Hills, a 2-car smash on the Northern Road and Wentworth Road. That's affecting southbound traffic towards Brinjelli. They're in the bus lane. French's Forest, a truck still broken down on Wakehurst Parkway near Warringah Road. He's in lane 1 facing northbound towards Oxford Falls. And at Forestville, a 3-vehicle smash now on Warringah Road and Maxwell Parade. He's in lane, well, they're in lane 3 facing northbound. I'm Dennis Lee on Sydney's traffic leader, 2GB.
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2: An update on delays in the train lines between Sydney and the Central Coast. There are some delays, particularly between Gosford and Woi Woi. Trains are being held there at the moment because there's a police operation underway. Now, that's at Point Clare. but it means that there are some delays between Gosford and Point Clare. The line is impacted in both directions. So if you are heading back to Gosford this afternoon from Sydney, maybe delay your trip just a little bit. Hopefully this operation will clear up quite quickly. 131 873. Australia Post has now confirmed they're increasing the price of stamps yet again. The basic postage rate will increase from $1.70 to $1.85. The ACCC, Consumer Commission, has confirmed that it won't object to the increase. So this will kick in on the 1st of September. It is not a surprise, given that the volume of letters being sent has fallen to levels not seen since the late 1930s, obviously because of electronic mail, email. Mind you, Australia Post makes plenty of money through parcel deliveries, which have surged because of online shopping. However, from the 1st of September, you will pay more to send a letter if you do still send letters in the snail mail. The price of a stamp going up from $1.70 to $1.85. Coming up in the last hour of the program, we'll have another look at this issue of small businesses struggling to stay open, with the very much loved deli in Marrickville closing, but also talk about shops and services and maybe outlets of food and other services you've enjoyed that have closed over the years. MG with all the sport after 5:30 as well.
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11: It's 5 o'clock. Good afternoon. I'm Madeline McNeil. Senior government ministers are refusing to weigh in on allegations levelled against one of their Labor colleagues in the Northern Territory. Luke Gosling has been charged with assaulting Territory Administrator David Connolly at an event earlier this month, an allegation he denies. The opposition is calling for Mr. Gosling to be stood down. Federal Health Minister Mark Butler wouldn't be drawn on the situation.
12: I don't want to add anything. I don't have information to my hand about what's happened, but it would appear a police matter, and so it would be inappropriate for me to comment.
11: Three men have been charged with kidnapping two men they'd allegedly arranged to buy drugs from in Sydney's southwest. Police say the alleged victims were supposed to supply 6 kilograms of cocaine to a group at St John's Park, but were instead assaulted and abducted. Detective Superintendent Andrew Marks says officers were tipped off by members of the public.
13: We had information from civilians and witnesses and bystanders that reported the incident to police, and as a result, police attended the location and responded to the kidnapping.
11: Six men have been charged with a fray and three teenagers dealt with under the Young Offenders Act following a brawl at a sports match in Sydney's southwest. One man was taken to hospital after the fight between spectators at a junior rugby league game with the Oaks earlier this month. Communications watchdog ACMA is taking Optus to court over last year's deadly 000 outage. The telco is accused of breaching two separate legal obligations relating to access to emergency calls on more than 1,000 occasions. Optus previously paid $12 million in penalties over another outage in 2023. The state's mental health response model is being overhauled following an inquest into the Bondi Junction stabbing attack. People experiencing a crisis episode will now be connected with clinicians who will assess their mental health risk and provide necessary support. Police will only attend emergencies if public safety is believed to be at risk. Mental Health Minister Rose Jackson says it's hoped it will also ease emergency department wait times.
14: Currently, the system has a lot of people who are in mental health crisis taken into emergency departments, putting pressure on that system where they can wait around, and again, the situation can escalate.
11: Australians will soon be able to access the first diagnostic blood test for Alzheimer's. The Therapeutic Goods Administration's approved the blood plasma test. Researchers say it will transform early detection, treatment and potentially prevention of the disease. And Australia has recorded its first increase in new home build approvals in 4 months. 7.2% more dwellings were approved in June, according to ABS figures. In finance, the All Ords closed down 77 points, one Australian dollar buying 69.5 US cents.
1: 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NAB, more than money.
15: The Raiders are walking the NRL finals tightrope heading into Saturday's clash with the Panthers in Mudgee. The Green Machine have won four games in a row, but still sit 4 points outside the top eight. Prop Josh Papalihi says the equation is simple.
16: To be honest, I haven't seen the ladder or where we're sitting. I just know we've got five games to play, and we've got to win all five.
15: Broncos premiership winning forward Corey Jensen has announced his immediate retirement on medical grounds. AFL and Brisbane Lions coach Chris Fagan has reassured Ty Gallup he's still a respected member of the team despite his 3-match ban for shoving an opponent's head into the turf. And FIFA has opened disciplinary proceedings against Argentina over their behaviour after the World Cup final loss to Spain and throughout the tournament. That's sport. I'm Adam Hawes.
11: It's 5:04. That's the latest news and sport.
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5: At Melrose Park, we've got a 3-vehicle smash on Victoria Road near Wharf Road. That's affecting westbound traffic towards Parramatta. Lean 1 is closed. French's Forest, truck still broken down and conked out on Wakehurst Parkway near Baringa Road. He's in lane 1 facing northbound towards Oxford Falls. Forestville, a 3-vehicle smash on Moringa Road near Maxwell Parade. That's affecting southbound traffic towards Roseville. Lane 3 is closed. And at Ludnam, truck still broken down on the M12 and the Northern Road is in the right turn lane facing westbound. I'm Dennis Lee on 2GB.
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11: Clear skies with southerly winds up to 20 kilometres per hour. Sunny tomorrow, 9 to 18 degrees in the city, 3 to 18 in the west. Looking ahead, a shower or two Saturday, mostly sunny Sunday and a possible shower Monday. Right now in town, it's 14 degrees, 13 at Bankstown, Campbelltown and Lucas Heights. It's 11 degrees at Terry Hills. I'm Madeline McNeil. 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
2: 5:07, still light across the city, but the sun is beginning to go down, so make sure your lights are on in your car if you're driving home at the moment. 131 873, our number. 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Just a reminder, if you are heading out of Sydney to the Central Coast on the train, maybe delay your trip by half an hour or so. There is a police operation that's continuing around Point Clare, and it means the line in both directions is delayed. There are some trains that are being held up at Gosford and Woi Woi. Police are on the scene just trying to resolve an issue at the moment, and it does mean there's going to be some delays for a little while. So if you are heading back to the Central Coast after a day of work in the city, maybe delay your trip for half an hour or so if you're on the train.
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2: Police and the fire and rescue experts are still investigating the cause of this horrible fire overnight in Wylie Park. The police have confirmed it claimed three lives, that of a 52-year-old man, a 43-year-old woman and a 16-year-old male. This is a family living in a granny flat behind a home in Cornelia Street, Wylie Park. The fire broke out at 9:30 last night, and very quickly the flames engulfed this whole flat. And what was really hard for the firefighters is because of the location, it was really difficult for those fire crews to get into the flat and extinguish the blaze. Superintendent Sheridan Weldrow says they've been investigating throughout the day.
0: So we know that a family resides within the granny flat, and that consists of a 52-year-old male, a 43-year-old female and a 16-year-old male. We're working with extended family members at the moment to try to establish an identification. Campsie detectives are working alongside State Crime Arson Squad and fire investigators to assist in establishing the circumstances surrounding the fire. The crime scene here is ongoing and will be for much of today, and a report will be prepared to the coroner.
2: So at this point, they still don't know what the cause of this fire is. They don't know whether there were smoke alarms inside this particular property. Our reporter on the scene from Nine News, Bailey Kenzie, I asked him earlier whether there is any indication whether batteries may be involved here, the rechargeable batteries, because there have been so many fires over the past year where rechargeable batteries have been blamed for it. They just don't know that yet. That will be a line of inquiry, but because there's just been so much damage, they are certainly having a lot of trouble trying to find the cause of it.
1: This is Sydney Now on 2GB.
2: 5:10, Mark Levy a couple of weeks ago broke the story about the wild brawl that occurred between two rugby league teams at the Oaks on a Sunday afternoon. There's been a big development on this today. Police have confirmed with us they've charged six people over this brawl and a range of ages. Now, as a result of this fight that broke out, and there's long suspensions now from the New South Wales Rugby League, 71-year-old man, now he was not playing, he was one of the spectators, was taken to hospital for treatment. Well, six men have now been charged. What they've been accused of is a fray. They've been issued with court attendance notices. But the ages of some of these men is what's going to get you. So 18 and 21-year-olds, and they're not differentiating to us at the moment, the police, whether these are players and spectators. But 18, 21, 40, 44, 46 and 71. So clearly there are people involved in this who are spectators. 71-year-old, 46-year-old man due to appear in the Picton local court in mid-September. The four other men will also appear in other courts in September. The 17-year-old, three 17-year-old boys in addition to those men are being dealt with under what's called the Young Offenders Act.
1: When Sydney talks, he listens. Clinton Maynard, Sydney Now.
2: 5:10, I brought you the story at the start of the show about the decision made by a Sydney family to close their deli. The Lamia Super Deli has been operating in Marrickville on Marrickville Road now for 54 years, opened in the early 1970s. The owners say they can't afford to stay open. Why? Because of rising costs, whether it's staffing costs, electricity, but they've pointed the finger at the government over tax changes. It's a father-son team, Harry and Jim Constance. And Jim has told one of the local Greek media outlets that he feels abandoned by the Prime Minister. Now, let's just remember, Anthony Albanese is a local member in that part of the Inner West. Jim says, I look at it and I think, if I spend another 5 years here and I don't go on holidays, when it comes time to sell this business, the government's simply going to take more of my profit. We're being squeezed in every direction. Now, this is one much-loved deli, but it's not only this business. You look at shopping strips all over Sydney. So many stores, whether they're news agencies, cafes, restaurants, have closed in recent times. Pharmacies. And what have taken their place? Tobacconists, barbershops, and 24-hour gyms. A lot of the vibrancy of our shopping strips, and yeah, sure, you've had the big shopping centres open up years ago and change the nature of the way we go shopping. But a lot of vibrancy is missing, and the government is not helping. Professor Gary Mortimer is a marketing expert from Queensland University of Technology and joins us. Hi, Gary.
3: G'day, Clinton. Always great to chat, mate.
2: Look, this is another shop closing, and it does appear that government regulation, government policies have a lot to do with it. Do you believe this is widespread across the country?
3: Listen, I guess you would have a lot of small business owners right now listening to this and, you know, potentially, you know, discussing this and ringing in. It is incredibly challenging to run a small business today. And, you know, listeners that are sitting at home thinking, gee, you know, my rent went up last month or it's going up next month. You know, potentially interest rates might go up as well. Gee, my insurance has just turned up. My electricity, gas, water bill, rates notice, all those costs that families are facing, small businesses are facing. But on top of those costs, you've got costs of supply. So we have a fuel crisis. So logistics cost goes up. Goods supply goes up. A 3% wage increase might add $3,000 to $6,000 to wage budgets on a small business over the course of a year. It is incredibly challenging for a small business to make a crust in one day, today.
2: Do you think governments, particularly governments where politicians have spent 20, 30 years in Parliament, do you think they have really any idea of what small business people go through?
3: Yeah, listen, I mean, we've got some really good small business commissioners in every state. We've got small business ministers. I think they listen, but I also think that they're so detached from the running of a small business and the day-to-day challenges that these businesses face. Whether it's, loss prevention, security issues, can't find good staff, wage cost goes up. And then also the bureaucracy at the council levels. If you're a food business, food licensing, balance and checks, weights and measures that go into it. You spend a lot of time, and I'm sure small business owners, particularly in the food sector, will say, we spend so much time just making sure food security's right, weights and measures is right, and council will turn up or someone will turn up to do an inspection and we might get a fine because we've not rotated something correctly.
2: Gary, tell me this. I'm with Gary Mortimer, professor, a marketing expert from Queensland University of Technology. Tell me this, just away from government policies. Is there part of a problem when it comes to small business with younger people, younger members of a family business not wanting to take over?
3: Yeah, listen, I think we've probably found that a lot with primary industries as well. And I know that, you talk to farmers, kids have gone to university, have come into the cities, they've gone to university. They don't want to go back out to the lands. And I think you'll probably find a great deal of that as well, that, mum and dad have run a store for 40 years. I really don't want to do that because I've seen how hard it is for them to do that. I just want to go and work in a job where I get a weekly wage. So, there's challenges there. But also from a community point of view, we love a vibrant high street retail business, but as soon as it gets rainy or cold or hot outside, we tend to head to those shopping centres.
2: But when these sort of stores disappear, I made the observation. It appears to me that what's then replacing them are the 24-hour gyms, the tobacconists. We know what they're selling. It's barbershops. It seems we're losing a lot of the diversity in shopping strips.
3: Yeah, and one of the challenges of a high street versus a shopping centre, and a shopping centre is generally owned by one organisation, and there's a lot of retail planning, so they'll have a couple of anchor tenants, they'll have three cafes, they'll have a certain amount of, service providers, apparel businesses. So the retail offer is mixed and vibrant and varying. You look at a high street, each of those individual physical properties are generally owned by individual owners. They will lease them to anybody. So you will have a high street that's got three or four tobacconists in it, a 24-hour gym, 16 nail salons. There's no right because all these people, one is people to lease their premises. So landowners and landlords are doing it just as tough.
2: Thanks for your expertise on this one, Gary.
3: Cheers, thank you.
2: Professor Gary Mortimer, marketing expert with Queensland University of Technology. I mean, you only need so many tobacconists. I mean, I really only need one Thai massage parlour in my local suburb. That's enough. I haven't been there. But what replaces these places? That's the problem. We're now not getting diversity in shopping strips. I mean, we've spoken a bit about the government policies throughout the show, but just more broadly, are there particular shops, are there restaurants, cafes that have disappeared from your area over the years that you really miss, that you'd love to see come back? 131873, we do have a good Call of the Day prize this week as well. Double pass to go and see Lord of the Rings, the Fellowship of the Ring in concert with the Symphony Orchestra. But give me a call and tell me about something that you miss from your local shopping centre or shopping strip. I was thinking about this. And for me, it's probably associated with music. And I know, look, obviously, technology changes. But I miss CD stores. And for me, I grew up in the CD era, not necessarily the LP era. And I know there are specialist places that sell vinyl these days. I think Red Eye Records is still operating in the city, and you get a few. But around our place, we had, it was Brash's and Power Station Records at our local shops, Miranda Fair, for years. In Cronulla, there were Jolly Rogers Records. They're all gone. Now, part of that is because the technology's changing. You know that I'm a guitar nut. And sure, retail with a lot of big things has changed because of online. But last month, a store called Guitar Lounge closed in Clarence Street in the city. And they've been in Clarence Street for years. Now, the owner died about a year ago. He had a cancer battle. And I've bought several guitars from this particular shop. It's the only guitar shop in the CBD. The owner died. And the family ended up selling it off to a Newcastle-based organisation. They kept it going for about 6 months, and I think they've just done the sums. They've closed the doors. Probably the rent's too expensive in Clarence Street in the city. And when it comes to food, I was thinking this is one I miss. I think there are still some of them about. Hog's Breath Cafe. I would love to go to Hog's Breath Cafe again. My wife and I used to, when we first started going out in the first couple of years of our marriage, on milestones, okay, we've got simple tastes, we'd always go to a Hog's Breath Cafe. 131873, or you can send me text messages as well. Love to hear a reminder of a store, a restaurant.

0: 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I'm Dennis Lee on 2GB.
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2: 238429. Oh, all the stores that are closed that you miss, your suggestions are coming in. Anthony says, how about Hooters? 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Never been to Hooters. 20 past five. 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Shocks Open Dots Air are now available, Harvey Norman. 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
2: Thank you for your word on the street message, Conan. Conan telling me trains to the Central Coast are actually being held at Central Station at the moment. Now that's because there's been a police operation between Gosford and Woolworth at Point Clare. My understanding is that is just about concluded, but as a result, trains were stopped at Gosford. There are still delays, but Kona's telling us there are some issues at Central Station at the moment. 24 past 5, 131873. Okay, lots of messages here about stores and cafes you'd like to see return. There are still Hogs Breath cafes. Message here saying there's one from Airlie Beach. Another one of our listeners telling us Hogs Breath Cafe in Penrith, opposite Panther Stadium, is still open. Thank you, Polly. They closed down the one in Cronulla. Utopia Records in the city.

0: is doing well. Jolly Rogers, I remember that place. They were the days, Clinton. We also have Red Eye Records in the city. Yeah, Jolly Rogers closed in Cronulla some time ago. Shane says, this is what I'd like to see come back, cheaper power prices. Good luck with that. Rob says, I'd like to see the return of good old-fashioned Greek hamburger shops. Thank you. W on the text line says, I miss the local fabric stores. You'd have a lot of variety. You wouldn't be able to find the same things at Spotlight. Lincraft. Well, it's Lincraft's actually going to close all their stores. Lincraft is going to continue operating online, but all their physical stores are going to close. This is a good one from Liam, who works in the show. Civic Video. Civic Video. And Robert actually says the same thing. I used to love going to the video store. You could browse through all the movies that you could hire them. And then you'd be disappointed when you'd find they'd had 8 copies of the latest movie and they'd all be rented out by someone else. So you'd then spend all your time trying to find another movie to borrow. Yeah, exactly, Robert. Those are the good old days. I'm so saddened today by news of the death of an Irish musician that you might not have heard of, Glenn Hansard. Glenn Hansard died overnight in Dublin in a motorbike crash. He was 56, and you might not know his name, but he was one of the stars in the 1990s movie, if you've cast your mind back that far, The Commitments. He was a very young man in The Commitments. In Ireland, he was the lead singer of a band called The Frames, and they were very successful in Ireland and Europe. But in 2008, with his then partner, he won the Academy Award, the Oscar, for Best Original Song for the film Once.
1: I don't know. But I want you.
2: It's been an amazing thing, and thanks for taking this film seriously, all of you. It means a lot to us. Thanks to the Academy. Thanks to all the people who have helped us. They know who they are. We don't need to say them. This is amazing. Make art.
0: Glenn Hansard accepting his Oscar in 2008. But I discovered Glenn probably about 8 years ago on YouTube. And you know what? If you use YouTube, it's like going down a rabbit hole sometimes. I'm a fan, as you probably know, of you too. So I was searching some U2 videos, and I just stumbled across this video. Every Christmas, Glenn Hansard would go down to a street in Dublin, central part of Dublin, Grafton Street, and he'd busk. He started out as a busker, as so many musicians have, but he'd bring his friends along to busk. Now, some of his friends are rather famous. Others aren't, but some of them are. One of them is the lead singer of U2, Bono. And they would sing, and they would just play guitar together. And they do so to raise money for homeless people in Dublin. And what was so special about this is there was no security around them, no hangers-on, but there were hundreds and hundreds of people right up close to them, and they'd all be singing. And they'd have some other friends there playing guitar, and in that typical lovely Irish way, they'd just be singing their hearts out. So much joy and happiness, like really beautiful. And huge international stars would take part. 1 year, Sinead O'Connor was there.
3: Absolutely nobody knows this song at all. Obviously, sing along if you like.
4: Not if you don't like.

Sinead O'Connor, the late Sinead O'Connor, and that's singing there with Glenn Hansard playing guitar. It was just, it's really sweet stuff. It's just lovely, beautiful music. Everyone was just happy. And they're for a good cause, raising money for charity. So if you've got some time, just go onto YouTube, go onto YouTube and just type in Glenn Hansard busking and you'll see some of this. Sadly, it's too often it's the good people who were taken away from us. Rest in peace, Glenn.

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1: Up we go to Hornsby Heights, a smash on Gorston Road near Brett Avenue. That's affecting westbound traffic towards Gorston. Quite heavy through there. At Forestville, three vehicle smash on Moringa Road, a Maxwell Parade. That's affecting southbound traffic towards Roseville. Should be cleared very shortly, they're saying. Londonderry, road damage on Carrington Road between Bowman Road and Milford Road. Now, it's mainly affecting eastbound traffic towards Blythe Park. Lane 1 is closed there with a contraflow in place every day. I'm Dennis Lee on 2GB.
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11: Oh, just on Glenn Hansard, who's passed away. He was killed in a motorbike accident in Dublin. Izzy says, oh, it was great to watch Glenn Hunter perform multiple times at the Opera House. Sometimes his concerts would span beyond the stage. Sometimes he'd be busking at Circular Quay before his main Opera House gig. Ah, yes, Alex, who works here at the station, is a massive Glenn Hansard fan and has seen him at the Opera House. And that's right, he would busk in Sydney streets as well. Also toured with the likes of Bob Dylan and Eddie Vedder over the years. Let's check our news headlines. And we've got the latest, Madeline McNeil.
12: Hi, Clinton. Just before I get to the news, I actually saw the Frames open for Bob Dylan almost 20 years ago, and then, yeah, really got obsessed with Glenn Hansard for a bit there when I was quite young.
11: And
12: so,
11: Maddie, I know a lot of our listeners aren't aware of his work, but I just urge you to have a look on YouTube and what he was doing now for about a decade in Dublin on the streets on Christmas Eve. It is really moving, and it shows despite all the woes of the world, we can still come together with music and just be joyful sometimes.
12: Absolutely, Clinton. And look, I mean, going back to the news now and another pretty tragic story today. Fire and Rescue's urging households to make sure they have a working smoke alarm installed following the fire which claimed three lives in Sydney's southwest. The three bodies were pulled from the Wylie Park home, believed to be a 16-year-old boy and his parents. Northern Territory Labor MP Luke Gosling says he had a strange morning after being charged with assault, prompting the opposition to call for him to be stood down. The federal government's welcoming legal action launched against encrypted messaging service Telegram, which has been accused of failing to remove pro-terror content, and Australians will soon be able to access the first diagnostic blood test for Alzheimer's, which experts hope could one day revolutionise treatment for the disease. In sport, emerging Sydney Swans defender Will Edwards has signed a three-year contract extension, securing his future until at least the end of the 2030 AFL season. The Swans say the three-year extension is a reward for Edwards' outstanding season so far. Thank you, Clinton. There'll be more news and sport at 6.
11: Thank you, Maddie. 13 degrees on the coast, 12 degrees in Campbelltown. Thanks for the word on the street message from Michael on the text line. There's a car accident, M4 westbound. It is around Parramatta, so it's just near the Church Street merge. It is in the right lane, so take some care there.
9: A finance update.
11: Money news tonight with James Willison. The market's on a downer today, James.
13: Yeah, good afternoon, Clinton. Downer in America as well. The ASX 200, our Aussie share market down by 70 points, 8,967, down by 0.78%. The Aussie dollar buying 69 US cents.
11: The Fair Work Commission has rejected an employee's request to work at home every single day of the week.
13: Interesting. And look, to be honest, there were family reasons as to why this man in Melbourne requested it. The reason we're telling you about this case is that normally when the Fair Work Commission makes a ruling, which, by the way, in most cases in 2026 is in favour of the employee rather than the boss. But in this case, the man said that he wanted to work from home 5 days a week for family reasons. The company had a policy of being in the office 2 days a week, and Fair Work has ruled that that was a legitimate workplace policy, and therefore he needed to be in the office 2 days a week, and the request to work from home full-time was rejected. Now, what will traditionally happen with these cases once they are a official finding is that the next time this is brought up in a workplace, the boss can say, well, this is what the Fair Work ruled last time. There's a precedent for this. We need you in the office 2 days a week. Now, it's a really interesting one in light of what we're hearing in relation to Australia's productivity. There is opinion split on whether working from home impacts productivity. A lot of CEOs that I've spoken to have clearly, these are ASX-listed CEOs, say clearly, you must be in the office the majority of the time. If you're not enjoying your time in the office, maybe that office is not the place for you. But, I mean, I just always think if you want to rise through the ranks, you can't be doing that from home. You want to be in front of the boss, in front of your direct report, in front of the leaders of those companies. And if you are one of those leaders, you've got to be teaching the next generation. You really can't be doing that on Teams or Zoom or Google, what Hangouts, whatever it may be, every day.
11: There was last week the founder of Kogan made some comments about this, and he actually said, I feel really sorry for younger people, graduates leaving university, because they're spending so much time working from home.
13: Yeah.
11: They're not receiving the tuition in their careers, and it's going to damage them in the long term.
13: Well, that's right, and the reality is that from the AI experts we've spoken to on Money News over the last few weeks, Clinton, they've all made it pretty clear that the major concern with job losses is graduates and the entry-level young people that are straight out of school. They might be an apprentice or a trainee or, you know, they're on an internship or whatever it may be. Those jobs are the biggest, or AI is the biggest threat to those jobs, right? So we have to keep that in mind. And I'd be saying to all young people, look, if you've got a policy that allows you to work from home 1 day a week, go for it. But the reality is, if you want to be rising and earning more money and becoming the CEO one day, you've got to be in the office all the time. And I know, look, you and I are on a different world and the staff in here, because the producers and the panel operators and, you know, the newsroom, everyone's in here 5 days a week. You don't do it from home. If you would, you might be able to, but it's good to come in here and put it all together.
11: Yeah. And look, my philosophy always was, as I was slowly rising up the ranks in my career, was just say yes to everything.
13: Yeah, that's it.
11: Avoid saying no. And, you know, people who may have been listening to me for years will know that I've presented sports programs, as you have, lifestyle programs. I've reported from all over the world. I've done things behind the scenes. I've worked in management because I just simply said yes.
13: Is there any show on the network you haven't hosted? I'm just thinking.
11: Well,
13: have you done Bill Cruise's show?
11: No, I haven't. Right. And back on the old 2UE days, There was one program I refused to host.
13: Right.
11: Sharina's psychic encounters.
13: That's right. That's right. Yeah, I'm sure. But you did the fishing show.
11: Yeah, I've done
13: the golf show.
11: Yes.
13: Yep.
11: I've done the
13: cycling show. There was a cycling show once.
11: I've done the travel show.
13: The cooking show. Luke Mangan, the Sydney chef, used to have a cooking show with Luke Grant.
11: The gardening was always challenging.
13: Good afternoon, Luke. But you haven't done Bill Cruise.
11: Yeah. If point is, if you're not in the office, the boss might not ask you to do that extra thing. I had that attitude. If I'm just always around, someone falls sick, suddenly
13: that's
11: get an opportunity.
13: That's it. And you're on the, and that's how a lot of great people in media and other careers have got their start,
11: right place,
13: being
11: right
13: in the
11: time.
13: Right place at the right time.
11: But you've got to make the effort to be in the right place at the right time.
13: That's right. But if you're at home, they're not going to say, hey, look, listen,
11: yeah,
13: someone's just, you know, had to go home sick. We need someone on air in 10 minutes. You're not going to say, look, I'll just make my way down the Princess Highway now. It just won't happen that way. So, anyway, you've got to be here.
11: We'll be listening from 7.
13: Thanks, Clinton. Thank
11: James
13: you.
11: Willis with Money News Tonight.
14: And now, a weather update.
11: I do miss those gardening days. 13 degrees on the coast, 12 degrees in Campbelltown. The forecast for tomorrow, sunny day with 18. Saturday, a shower to 18. Sunday, mostly sunny with 20. Possible showers on Monday and Tuesday.
14: You want to know what's happening in Sydney? 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
11: Let's talk some sport for the highest quality architectural glass, shower screens, balustrades, fencing, splashbacks manufactured right here in Sydney. You can't go past Palmer's Glass. Good afternoon, Mark Geyer.
15: Happy Thursday, Mr. Maynard. How are you, buddy?
11: I'm good, my friend. Things not great, though, for the Brisbane Broncos premiership forward Corey Jensen.
15: Yeah, it's a bit of sad news coming out of Brisbane today because Corey Jensen, the grand final winner from last year, has had to medically retire. It's sad news. He was round 7 this year. He played against the Tigers, did Corey, and he began to feel a bit unwell, and scans revealed then that he had several blood clots in his lungs. He was placed on blood-thinning medication for at least 6 months, and doctors told him if he played contact sports for that period, he has to stay off them, effectively ending his season this year. But there was hope that he could play next year. But unfortunately for him, he's been told that basically he's going to be on blood thinners for the rest of his life. So an emotional press conference today where he thanked his wife and family and his teammates and the late former Cowboys coach Paul Green for giving him a start in the NRL. So a sad day for Corey Jensen, medically retired. So a little bit of perspective, I would say, today.
11: Yeah.
15: When you see stories like this.
11: And his health is far more important. Thursday night football, we'll go through all our tips tomorrow for the whole round, but Cowboys Roosters, this is a hard one to tip.
15: This is very hard. As I mentioned last night, Reed, for Teamless Tuesdays, Reed Marnie, two nights ago, Reed Marnie is out. That's a massive out for them. Would you believe, what is that? Jeremiah Nanai became the fastest Cowboys player to score 50 tries. He scored 50 tries in 90 games, beating players like Matt Bowen, Murray Tuilagi, Antonio Winterstein, and Ash Graham. So he's a try-scoring freak. It's been 10 years since the Cowboys last beat the Roosters in Townsville, so stats aren't on the Cowboys' side. And you know what? The Roosters aren't... They're travelling well. They're coming second, but I wouldn't say they'd be happy with their own performances. Obviously, you're always happy when you get 2 points, but they're looking for a statement tonight. Last week, they only won in Golden Point against the depleted Knights team who had injury after injury. So they'll be looking for a bit of a statement tonight. It's going to be a hard one for them. I'm going to pick the Roosters only because they where they're sitting on the ladder, but don't be shy about seeing an upset tonight.
11: Yeah, I'm torn on this. I'm leaning towards the Roosters, but I think it's a really hard one to tip. Commonwealth Games continues. There's still a few more days. Overall, we've won 47 gold, 21 silver, 35 bronze. The swimming meet has wrapped up with an astonishing 37 gold medals.
15: 16 silver and 23 bronze. Can you believe that? It means Gina Reinhart will retrieve $1.2 million of prize money. She had agreed to give awards to Australian swimmers who got $20,000 for gold, $15,000 for silver, and $10,000 for bronze. God love her. Then one of the highlights was probably this morning, our time, when Kai Taylor, son of Hayley Lewis, won his first gold medal, individual gold medal in the 200-metre freestyle from lane one, which is a fantastic feat, a la Kieran Perkins back in the Atlanta Olympics.
11: I still remember, and I was just a kid at the time, but early 1990s, Hayley Lewis, 15, winning 5 gold medals.
15: Oh, she was...
11: Kai's mum.
15: You know what? She's unbelievable. Like, they even say like father like son. Well, this is like mother like son. Like, it's unbelievable how they look alike, they swim alike, and it's so good seeing her in the stands barracking on her son, who's had a fantastic meet.
11: And she was, from memory, I don't think Hayley Lewis won an individual gold medal at Olympic level, which I think was such a shame, but she was a superstar.
15: Yeah, I think you're right. I tend to think you're right. Kyle Chalmers in this meet, but now he's Australia's most successful male Commonwealth Games athlete. He won 10 gold, 1 silver, 1 bronze, edging him past Thorpedo, who won 10 gold and 1 silver. So Kyle Chalmers is a legend when it comes to the Comm Games. So the swimming's over. Now we pay all our attention to the athletics track tonight. I've been loving the late-night watches, a bit of gymnastic here and a bit of athletics, some hurdles last night. It was fantastic. I'm loving the Comm Games.
11: Yeah, and there's a bit of cycling to come as well. MG, we'll do all our tips tomorrow.
15: You have a great night, buddy. Talk to you soon.
11: Mark Guy back tomorrow, and we'll go all through our tips for the weekend's rugby league. Okay, it is quiz time. 131-873 is our number. I've got tickets to give away to go and see My Fair Lady. And look, even if you're not mad on stage shows, you want to win these tickets. My Fair Lady's playing at the Sydney Opera House from the 10th of September through until the end of October. So you can go for a lovely night. Take your better half to the Opera House. You will impress with My Fair Lady tickets. So give me a call now, 131-873. But this is a great prize, so I've got a get-in question. This has been a really big hit in recent years. Yeah, it's called Running Up That Hill. The song's from 1985. It's been a big hit in the last couple of years because it featured in the TV program Netflix Stranger Things. Who sings Running Up That Hill? Very famous singer, was a big hit in 1985, but it's hit all over again. Give me a call now. That's the getting question, 131-873.
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1: Okie dokie, up at Hornsby High, we've still got major dramas with that smash on Goulston Road affecting westbound traffic towards Goulston, Thornley, a pedestrian down on Pennant Hills Road and Duffy Avenue. That's affecting southbound traffic towards Pennant Hills. Lane 1 is closed there. Delays back to Nelson Street. Orchard Hills, a nasty smash now on the M4 and the Northern Road off-ramp. That's affecting westbound traffic towards Penrith. Two lanes are closed there, lanes 2 and 3. And at Holroyd, a smash on the M4 near Woodville Road, affecting westbound traffic as well.
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11: Nine News tonight with Peter Overton. And Pete, you will take our viewers and our listeners to the scene of the horrible fire in Wylie Park.
18: Awful, just a terrible, terrible story, and of course the winter warnings from firefighters as investigations continue at the scene of this intense blaze at Wylie Park. The bodies of a family of three, including a 16-year-old boy, found in the remains. We'll have all of that tonight at 6. A federal MP currently in custody, arrested over assault allegations. This is a good story. The Australia First blood test for Alzheimer's disease has now landed in Sydney. We'll give you more detail about that. A Sydney community leader has been given the honour of the People's Choice Award at the Archibald Prize. We'll show you the portrait. Gina Reinhardt, she's got a big bill ahead of her. Invoices coming left, right and centre for our swimmers because she stumped up the cash for gold medals, silver medals and bronze medals. We go to America. The face of the COVID-19 response was, of course, Dr. Anthony Fauci. He has been absolutely interrogated over the part he played, but he's refused to answer a single question. We'll have more on that. Hey, Clinton, have you seen the footage of that blue Toyota Yaris in the side of the bus in Brisbane?
11: No, I haven't seen it.
18: Oh, my goodness me. You wait till you see it. This car, I should say, careers into the side of a bus, wedges as the bus keeps moving. No passengers are on board. Driver taken to hospital, the car driver, but it is something else. And Craig Bellamy gives Cam Munster his blessing if he decides on a move to Papua New Guinea.
11: We'll be watching from 6. Thank you, Pete.
18: Thank you, Clinton.
11: Peter Overton with 9 News tonight.
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11: Thanks to my mate Breeny, Neil Breeny, from the Continuous Call team in the Sydney Morning Herald. Yes, I was right regarding Hayley Lewis. Breeny's just sent me this message that Hayley, no, she didn't win gold. She won the 1991 World Championship 200 metres freestyle. In Barcelona, she won bronze. In the 400 metres freestyle, the silver 800 metres. Australia only won one gold medal in the pool in Barcelona. Kieran Perkins won the 1500, which was a magnificent night at the pool that night. Coming up on the program tomorrow, I'll unveil the finalists for our 10-1, our mission to find Sydney's best suburb. We've got 20 finalists. I'll reveal all tomorrow. And also in studio on the show tomorrow, some real music legends, Ian Moss and Troy Cassadaly. They're coming together. They're putting out new music and they're touring the country. Ian Moss, Troy Cassadaly live on the show.
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11: Okay, let's play the quiz. We've got a double pass to give away to go and see My Fair Lady. Dave and Kieran playing the quiz tonight. Hello, Kieran.
31: Hi, Clinton, how are you?
11: I'm good, my friend. You need to answer this question correctly. Who sings this very famous song? Running up that hill, who's that, Kieran?
31: Kate Bush.
11: Correct. You are in. All right, your 30 seconds starts right now. The abbreviation VIP stands for what?
31: Very important person.
11: One. Pink Ladies and Granny Smiths are types of what fruit?
31: Apples.
11: Correct. How many train stations are on the Monopoly board?
31: On the Monopoly board, four.
11: Yes. What colour are Mickey Mouse's shoes, red or yellow?
31: Oh, I'm going
11: to
31: say red.
11: No, it's yellow. What's the name of the second hand in the family, in the Adams family? The hand
31: the
11: in the Adams
31: family. Second hand merch?
11: No, merch? It's thing, you know, the thing hand. You're on three.
31: Oh, yes.
11: It's thing. You're on three. You've got a good chance here. Okay, Dave, you got the getting question right. You've got to beat three, all right?
32: All right.
11: Your 30 seconds starts now. In which movie would you hear the quote, "This is going straight to the pool room"?
32: Castle.
11: You're right. True or false? Umami is one of five basic tastes. True or false? It's true. That's all right. You're going to need a bigger boat. You're going to need a bigger boat is an iconic line from which 1975 horror film?
32: Pass.
11: No, it's Jaws. Bad luck, Dave. Congratulations, Kieran. You are the winner tonight. We're going to send you out a pass to go and see My Fair Lady. It is playing at the Sydney Opera House from the 10th of September through until the end of October. you can go along as well. Tickets are on sale right now. We'll have some more tickets to give away tomorrow.
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1: Now, we've got issues all over the place. First of all, Orchard Hills, a smash on the M4 and the Northern Road off-ramp. That's affecting westbound traffic towards Penrith. Got delays all the way back to Kent Road trying to get through there. At Holroyd, a smash on the M4 near Woodville Road. That's affecting westbound traffic towards Eastern Creek. Two lanes are closed, lanes 3 and 4. Fawnley, a pedestrian down on Pennant Hills Road and Duffy Avenue. That's affecting southbound traffic towards Pennant Hills. Lane 1 is closed there. Delays back to Nelson Street. I'm Dennis Lee on Sydney's Traffic Leader, 2GB.
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2: Is the ABC boss Hugh Marks going to apologise today? The national broadcaster is now conducting a review of a controversial segment depicting violence against Gina Rinehart. The so-called comedy segment spoke about Gina being tortured. The ABC initially defended the segment, saying it was satirical in tone. Oh, so you can joke about torturing someone. Think about it. How often do we discuss the scourge of violence against women? Hugh? Over to you.
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11: A car has gone into a backyard at Dean Park. Now, this is off Richmond Road. It's near Golding Drive. Police are on the scene right now. We don't believe anyone's been injured, so there's no paramedics there. We believe they'll head to the scene, but a car has gone into a backyard at Dean Park. It's just off Richmond Road near Golding Drive. Police on the scene right now. If you missed my discussion with David Elliott in the second hour of the program, you can hear it on our podcast tonight. This is good must-listen radio. You want to hear what David Elliott's had to say. He has spoken for the first time since allegations are raised in ICAC this week about a dirt file. This was a dirt file allegedly that was compiled by his political enemies within the Liberal Party. This isn't from Labor. This is within the Liberal Party that he had an affair with some unknown woman, that there are photos of this said affair. David Elliott denies those claims, but he also points some fingers around. So if you missed my chat with David Elliott tonight, go back and have a listen. It's on our podcast tonight. Coming up on the show tomorrow, in studio, special guests for you, Troy Cassar-Daly and the one and only Mossy, Ian Moss.
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11: Horsey coming up with Sports Today after the 6 o'clock news. Packed program for Horsey. Big Tino's on the show, the Gold Coast Titans captain. It's his 100th game for the Titans. Of course, he started his career with the Melbourne Storm, and it is Stand With Jai round. So the Warriors are unveiling their jersey for that one. Tino's on the show. Cameron Smith, rugby league legend, will be on the program as well. And Alyssa Healy, Australian cricketing legend. Horsey coming up with Sports Today after 6 o'clock tonight. James Willis with Money News from 7. John Stanley taking you through the night. Phil O'Neill overnight. Sydney's Best Breakfast with Ben Fordham tomorrow morning. Tomorrow on the show, we'll reveal the finalists in Sydney's Best Suburb. You've got to be listening. Thanks for your company over the past couple of hours. That's Sydney Now.
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9: It's 6 o'clock. Good evening. I'm Madeline McNeil. Firefighters are pleading with homeowners to ensure they have a working smoke alarm installed following a fatal fire in Sydney's southwest. Three bodies, believed to be a 16-year-old boy and his parents, were pulled from the wreckage of a granny flat at Wylie Park. Fire and Rescue Commissioner Jeremy Futrell says too many people believe this kind of tragedy will never happen to them.
10: Unfortunately, it can, and you know, the events of last night demonstrate that no one there was expecting that to occur. But that fire did happen. And so when fires do happen, the best things that people can have are working smoke alarms.
9: Three men behind bars accused of kidnapping two men during an alleged drug deal in Sydney's southwest. Police say the alleged victims had arranged to supply 6 kilograms of cocaine to a group of men at St John's Park, but were instead attacked and abducted by the men who police allege wanted to steal the cocaine. New South Wales is overhauling the police-led response to mental health emergencies. Sasha Foote reports.
12: Clinicians will now be the default responders for people experiencing a mental health episode who call 000. Advocates have long pushed for an alternative model that reduces escalation and trauma. Officers will now only respond if the emergency could put patient or public safety at risk. The $270 million program responds to inquest recommendations into the Bondi Junction stabbing attack. It will operate 12 hours 7 days a week before it is eventually expanded. Sasha Foote, Northmead.
9: The opposition says the Prime Minister must stand down Northern Territory MP Luke Gosling after he was charged with assault. Police allege Mr. Gosling assaulted Territory Administrator David Connolly at an event in Darwin earlier this month. The MP's lawyer says he will fight the charges. Australians could soon have access to the first diagnostic blood test for Alzheimer's. The Therapeutic Goods Administration has approved trials of the blood plasma test. Dementia Australia's Dr. Michael Woodward says it can detect key brain proteins in just 18 minutes.
13: It picks up a protein that builds up in the brain. It's called amyloid. And the blood test says with quite a lot of accuracy, yes, this person will develop the symptoms of Alzheimer's within the next 20 years or they won't. However, there is about 20% of people where it gives an indeterminate answer.
9: Also making news, communications watchdog ACMA is taking Optus to court over last year's deadly 000 outage, and the H5 bird flu has been detected in Victoria for the first time. In finance, the All Ords has closed down 77 points at 91.22. One Australian dollar is buying 69.5 US cents.
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9: Round 22 of the NRL kicks off tonight. The Roosters chasing 6 straight wins so they meet the Cowboys in Townsville. Broncos premiership winner Corey Jensen has been forced into early retirement following a life-threatening blood clot ordeal. The 32-year-old's required to stay on blood-thinning medication for the rest of his life, ruling him out of body contact sport. Jensen says he's very grateful for the career he's had.
14: To Kevy, thank you for backing me and giving me the opportunity to come here. Looking back at it now, it's changed my career. To Madge, Dave, Tomo and everyone at the Broncos, thank you for helping me grow not only as a footballer, but as a person and as a leader. Winning a premiership together last year is something I'll cherish forever.
9: The Swans have signed emerging defender Will Edwards until the end of the 2030 AFL season, and Australian white ball leg spinner Adam Zampa has dumped New South Wales to play for Queensland this summer. That's news and sport.
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1: Up we go to Hornsby Heights. A smash still there on Gorsam Road. It's affecting westbound traffic towards Galston. At Moorbank, a four-vehicle smash on the M5 and New Warra Road. That's affecting eastbound traffic towards the city and the airport. Lane 3 is closed there. Very heavy traffic through there. Orchard Hills talking about heavy traffic. More heavy traffic after a smash on the M4 in the Northern Road off-ramp. It's affecting westbound traffic towards Penrith. Delays back to Kent Road. And at Holroyd, a smash on the M4 near Woodville Road. It's affecting westbound traffic towards Eastern Creek.
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9: Clear skies with southerly winds up to 20 kilometres per hour. Sunny tomorrow, 9 to 18 degrees in the city, 3 to 18 in the west. Looking ahead, a shower or two Saturday, mostly sunny Sunday and a possible shower Monday. Right now in town, it's 13 degrees, 12 at Penrith, it's 11 at Bankstown and Campbelltown. I'm Madeline McNeil. 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
20: And thank you so much for your company this Thursday evening. 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Now, after all the off-field dramas of the West Tigers, we can finally get back to on-field action. Isn't that great news? Tonight we have round 22 kicking off in Townsville, with the Cowboys hosting the Roosters. League legend Cameron Smith will join me shortly to preview all the action. Of course, he's part of Nine's Wide Border Sports team, which will bring you the game live and free from 7:30 p.m. Absolute toss of the coin job, this one for me. But the Chooks do have a very, very good record up there in Townsville. I'll also catch up with Tino Fa'asumalawi, who's about to play his 100th NRL game for the Gold Coast Titans. They're taking on the Warriors on Saturday at Cbus Super Stadium. Special game too for Lofie Carm-Pereira, who is now with the Warriors. He played for the Titans, of course. I ran a poll a few nights ago asking for your nominations for the quickest rugby league player of all time. I can't believe he didn't get a vote. He is absolute lightning. So he'll be in for a big game. Tonight we'll also hear from Corey Jensen at the Broncos, who has announced his retirement from the game after on medical advice, that is. We'll hear from him shortly. I also want to talk about the Bulldogs. Are they the Smokies? Are they the Smokies? They are finishing the season so strongly. Bush footy, I reckon we need to take more games to the country. What do you think? We're going to see the Panthers and Raiders in Mudgee on Saturday, but I want to see more. Also tonight, women's cricket legend Elisa Healy, who has just been announced as the newest full-time member of the Fox Cricket commentary team. I'm very keen to hear what Elisa's approach is to commentating on her husband, a fella named Mitchell Starc. Will she go easy on him, or will she spray him on national TV? I want the answers. Tottenham defeated Sydney FC in a penalty shootout in the Sydney Super Cup after a one-all draw at Allianz Stadium last night. Terrific game, that one. And Australia's swimming team has completed its commitments at the Commonwealth Games, with the Dolphins leaving Glasgow, get this, with a record-shattering 37 gold medals. So the previous record of the Games was 28 goals. Honestly, so many highlights, it is very hard to keep track. Hard to go past Kai Taylor, son of our swim legend Hayley Lewis. He won gold in the men's 200-metre freestyle with a stunning swim from lane one. It saw his coach Dean Boxall go absolutely bonkers on the pool deck, which is always a highlight. You know things are going well for Australia when Dean Boxall is doing his thing. And congratulations also to swimmer Shayna Jack, who finished her career with a bronze medal. So overall, in Glasgow, Australia, 47 gold medals. Canada, a distant second with 14. So our athletes are absolutely doing us proud over there in Scotland. Adam Hawes with you this Thursday, the 30th of July. Welcome to Sports Today. Here we've got Cameron Smith coming up very shortly with a preview of tonight's rugby league action, but I'll take you to this other story today. Broncos forward Corey Jensen, he has had to hold back tears as he thanked his family and teammates for his NRL journey. The premiership winning star from last year, he's announced his immediate retirement from rugby league following a series of life-threatening blood clots. That's kept him out of the game since round seven. The Broncos have missed him badly, and the 32-year-old got emotional while acknowledging his teammates.
0: To my teammates, I've watched so many of you grow from young blokes walking into the club straight out of school into husbands, fathers and genuine leaders. It's probably what I'm proud of most. The memories we've created together will stay with me forever.
20: Yes, it was an emotional press conference, as you would expect. He's been a fine player as Corey Jensen. Look, Payne Haas gets a lot of headlines of the Broncos, rightly so. We know what sort of player Payne Haas is, but I tell you what, Corey Jensen is an unsung hero at the Broncos, especially last year in that march to the premiership. And I know Michael Maguire was just a huge fan of what Corey Jensen brought to that Brisbane team. And you only have to look at how much they've missed him this year. Since he's been out in round seven, the Broncos really struggled to make any headway. And that's because Corey Jensen was on the sideline. So a fantastic career. He played 58 games for the Cowboys. He was a late bloomer by his own admission. Corey Jensen, he played in the 2017 grand final, actually, for the Cowboys when they went down to the Melbourne Storm. Then he moved on to the Broncos and was part of that premiership winning side last year. And in total, he played 95 games for the Broncos. So well played to Corey Jensen. Great career. And on to the next chapter. Righto, the Bulldogs. I want to talk about the Bulldogs because, geez, to me, the more I see the Bulldogs, the more I think they are the Smokies of this premiership race. They are just one win outside the top eight, and depending on results over the next 24 hours, they could actually leapfrog the Cowboys into the top eight. Now, that would be remarkable given how badly the Dogs were going a little earlier in the season. I've got to give Cameron Serraldo, the coach, a rap here because plenty of people questioned his selections, including myself, when Stephen Crichton was given the number six jersey a few weeks ago. I just thought, look, he's a centre. Why would you weaken a strength by pulling him out of the centres? You know, he's not a 5'8", and certainly I wasn't the only one who's thought that, but Stephen Crichton has made that position his own. He looks very much at home in the number six jersey. He was outstanding last week against the Warriors in that win, 18 points to six. And he's combining so well with Lachie Galvin. And have a listen here to Cameron Serraldo talking about his new look halves pairing.
2: Oh, I think there's a lot of things that have helped us get back in this position and give ourselves a really good opportunity. But, you know, really proud of those two guys, the way they've handled themselves over that period. You know, there's been a lot of talk around their positions and what they're capable of, but I've really liked the way they've come together, formed a combination and what they've been able to do with both their own individual games as well. It's credit to both of them and how hard they work.
20: Yeah, it is funny to see them combining so well, because don't forget, Stephen Crichton gave Lockie Galvin a gobful on a couple of occasions during games earlier in the season. So great to see those two combining nicely. Just on the Bulldogs, their 217 gamer, Josh Morris, he says, yes, the new halves are going well, but he reckons the Bulldogs' turnaround is down to one man. And here's Jay Moz on the Continuous Call Team Daily Podcast.
18: I think one man who doesn't get enough credit is Viliami Kikau. They have missed him for long periods of this year. And when he is playing alongside Jacob Preston, I think they've got the best back row in the competition. You know, I think the importance of Kikau can't be understated. And the fact that if you're a halfback playing against Viliami Kikau, you're terrified of him to tackle him, but then you're terrified to get tackled by him. You know, I think the defence has improved markedly since he came back into the side.
20: Yeah, no coincidence. The Bulldogs have got their act together since big Viliami Kikau has returned from that pec injury that sidelined him for so long. If you want to hear more from Jay Moz, you can check out the Continuous Call Team Daily Podcast wherever you get your podcasts. All right, looking forward to Saturday out at Mudgee with the Panthers and Raiders to go head-to-head. We saw what happened out there last year. Just a match no one will forget in a hurry. The miracle of Mudgee, they called it. The Raiders getting the win in Golden Point. Nathan Cleary going for a field goal, hit the post. Jed Stewart came down with it, and it ended up with Kyle Weeks scoring down the other end for the Raiders to give them an astonishing win in Golden Point. And it's a match that will live long in the memories of all that witnessed it. So it's great to see the footy going back to the country. So we've got the Panthers and Raiders and Mudgee. We've also got the NRLW's Magic Round taking place in Wagga Wagga over the weekend. And I just think this is fantastic. I actually think it should be mandated. I think every club should have to play at least one game in a rural venue, because we've seen how many players have come out of the country, how many top quality players over the years have started off in the country. So I think it's time to give back. And just looking at the stats in terms of games in the country this year, I can only see a couple of games. There was one in round two, Panthers against the Sharks in Bathurst. And there was another game in Darwin featuring the Panthers and Dolphins. Well, I can't see any others. That's just nowhere near enough. So which country town do you think deserves to see more NRL action? Let me know. 131-873 is the number. 0460-873-873 is the text line. I'm not talking about just New South Wales, Queensland as well. They used to play games in Mackay. They got a great stadium there. So, yeah, let me know. Let me know where you'd like to see those games played. And to back up what I'm saying, have a listen here to young Casey McLean from the Panthers. He's out there at Mudgee at the moment, and he was asked what it's like to come back and give to the people in the country.
21: So it's kind of cool to give back to the community. You know, it's a couple of country boys out in our team, so being able to come back and, you know, visit a few little towns like Mudgee, it's a cool experience. Because I just remember little old me just, you know, when players like this and stuff like this would happen, you know, I'd be shaking as well, you know, kind of people I used to watch on TV. I used to think it was so cool just to be able to see them in person. So I used to think it was, yeah, really cool.
20: Yeah, Casey McLean, they'll be looking to reverse that result, the Panthers. I'll tell you about my first experience watching NRL in the country. I was a young journo back in 1998. It was a trial game. South Sydney had signed a stack of new players. So the editor, Buzz Rothfield, said to me, get down to Griffith. Get down to Griffith and the Riverina to watch the Rabbitohs take on a local invitational side. And, yeah, the game was fine. No problems at all. We went out for drinks that night, but that's when all hell broke loose. I ended up hiding under a table at the local pub with South's coach Steve Martin as chairs and schooner glasses flew over my head. So that was an occasion I'll never forget. But let me know where you think more country footy needs to be played. I'd love to hear your responses. We've got Cameron Smith coming up shortly. Let's take a call before we hit a break. We've got Glenn calling in from Five Dock. G'day, Glenn.
22: G'day.
3: with your suggestion of rugby league putting matches in the country,
20: yep.
3: Whatever happened to the once-a-year test of city versus country?
20: Yeah, well, City Country got kicked out a few years ago now because it was just seen as not relevant. It used to be, as you'd know, Glenn, a selection trial for State of Origin, but the timing of it changed and it just wasn't seen as a selection trial anymore. So they just thought it was one too many games, player welfare, we've got to cut back the game. So that game got tossed out. But you're right, that used to be played in country venues, and that's probably a good idea that you could bring that game back.
3: Yeah. Rest players from Origin a little bit longer to make up the teams.
20: Yeah, that's right. Thanks, Glenn. Good call, mate. And I do remember, actually, there was a test match between Australia and France that was played in parks. That was

5 and New Warra Road. It's affecting eastbound traffic towards the city or airport. Lane 3 is still closed there. Speed down to 40Ks now around the site. We've got delays all the way back to Liverpool trying to get through there. I'm Dennis Lee on Sydney's traffic leader, 2GB. Ducks.

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10: 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Adam Hawes with you this Thursday evening, 25 after 6 o'clock. Let's dive into the open line here. We've got Anthony calling in from Peakhurst. G'day, Anthony.
11: Hey, Adam, how are you?
10: I'm going well, mate. You well?
11: Yeah, really good, thanks. Just on footy back to the bush and in the country, I just thought it'd be a good one to share that obviously all 12 women's teams are in Wagga this weekend for NRLW Magic Round, which is obviously a great initiative by the government getting behind that. So for those in the Riverina, you were just touching on Griffith, great opportunity to see all 12 teams playing out of Wagga this weekend.
10: Anthony, great call. I'm looking at the draw now. So it kicks off Saturday, 11:35.

0: a.m. At Geo Hex Park. So it's the Sharks v the Tigers. That's the first one. And it wraps up Sunday Arvo with the Eels taking on the Knights. So six great games there. And Anthony, thank you so much for ringing that one through. So get out there if you're in Wagga Wagga, watch some great footy action. Scott's texted in. He says definitely Goulburn. Goulburn for a NRL match. Well, who used to play there? Todd Carney, I think, was from Goulburn. Maybe, well, plenty of others from there. So that's a well-known rugby league area. Scotty says, hi, Adam. I don't think Stark will be getting many barbs thrown his way by his missus. He very rarely stuffs up and go to the Cowboys tonight. I've grown my nails longer so I can chew them. Good on you, Scotty. Yeah, it's going to be a tight one, I reckon. This one from Terry from Tookley, maybe Melbourne should take a game into Victoria country, Ballarat or Bendigo, or on the border, Albury-Wodonga. Yeah, good suggestion, Tez. Thanks for that one. Sarah in Townsville. Hello, Adam. My partner and I want to send our well wishes to Corey Jensen. You will get through this, mate. Thank you for that one, Sarah. Yeah, he sounded very pragmatic, Corey. He knows it's the right decision. He can't play anymore, and he's looking forward to the next chapter in his life. This one from Josh the Bricky. Horsey, hope you're well, mate. Heading down to Wagga tomorrow afternoon for this weekend's Women's Magic Round. Most looking forward to watching the two rugby recruits, Jada Taylor, the Sharks fullback, and Tegan Levi from the Titans. They'll both represent Australia in rugby league. Cheers. That is from Josh the Bricky. Josh, some good news. We've got Jada Taylor on tomorrow night's show. So make sure you tune in for that one. What we might do now is we're going to hear from Tino Fa'asumalawi from the Gold Coast Titans.
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0: Well, it's a huge game at Cbus Super Stadium on Saturday afternoon. The in-form Gold Coast Titans are hosting the New Zealand Warriors. It's a special occasion for my next guest because he'll be bringing up his 100th NRL game for the Titans. Tino Fa'asumalawi, welcome to Sports Today.
2: Thank you. Thanks for having us.
0: Pleasure to have you, mate. Hey, you've achieved plenty in the game already. What does 100 games at the Titans mean to you?
2: Yeah, no, it means a lot. Time's flown by and I had a little bump in the road a few years ago, so it's just pretty exciting to get 100 games for the club. There hasn't been many players to do it, and to be on that list among some of the great tight ends, it's an honour, and I can't wait to run out there on the weekend.
0: Mate, they reckon there's 25,000 fans coming. Are you claiming that? They're all coming to see your 100th.
2: Yeah, why not? Claim it, eh? Nah, it's exciting. It's going to be good. I can't wait to see all the fans and all the Wilds fans there too. It's going to be loud, exciting, and hopefully we can get the job done.
0: And Tino, you re-signed with the Titans earlier this year. You said you wanted to help the club be successful. Are you starting to see signs that the Titans are heading in the right direction under Josh Hannay?
2: Yeah, no, I definitely have been. Not even just of late. Since Josh has come in, I've seen a lot of change that head in the direction that I've always wanted this club and to go in. And, yeah, it's exciting that our footy is starting to come together. We still have a lot of hard work, but yeah, things are definitely heading in the right direction, mate.
0: Well, tell us about your young halfback, Zane Harrison. He's just 20 years old. He seems to have a very level head on his shoulders. What do you think of the start of his career?
2: Yeah, it's pretty amazing working with him. Someone so young and I guess so inexperienced, just directing the team around and being so dominant in that area. And it's really impressive. And he's the future of this club. He's a generational player, and I'm just glad that he's here and in the team, in my team, I guess.
0: It's interesting to hear you say that, Tino, because the Titans have been crying out for a long time now for a long-term halfback. Do you think Zane could be the answer?
2: Yeah, not to put pressure on him, but I definitely back him and believe that he is the guy to cement that spot for a long time, and obviously that's up to him. But, yeah, I hope he stays for a long time because he's a key part to where we want to get to as a club. And like I said, he's everything that we've always cried out for in a halfback.
0: Okay, Tino, on the opposition, on Saturday, there's a bloke called Lofi Cam-Pereira, a speed demon, as you know. He left the Titans at the end of last season. Do you think he'll be coming back with a point to prove?
2: Yeah, for sure. Any team, or any player, sorry, that plays against their old club always get up for it. So, yeah, big occasion, I guess, for Lofi coming back here. He has a lot of family here, so yeah, he'll be coming out ready to go and ready to fire.
0: And just finally, mate, last time the Titans won three matches in a row was back in 2023. That'd be a nice way to celebrate your 100th, I reckon.
2: Yeah, for sure, sure. That's the goal, and a lot of hard work. We had a big session today, and, yeah, be awesome to be able to get a win in the 100.
0: Well, Tino, congratulations again, mate. It's going to be a great occasion on Saturday. Thanks so much for coming on the show.
2: Thank you. Thanks for having me, mate.
0: Yeah, big Tino there, and he's really hitting form at the right time of the year for the Gold Coast, who are getting better and better week by week under Josh Hannay, and they are a huge chance, I reckon, of knocking off the Warriors this weekend to make it three straight wins. And the Titans have actually unveiled their highly anticipated Stand With Jai jersey, which the club will don in round 26 against the Rabbitohs at Cbus Super Stadium. Obviously, Jai Arrow played for the Titans and also the Rabbitohs. So this will raise funds and support for Jai and his courageous fight against motor neuron disease. This customised playing strip has been designed in partnership with Dynasty Sport, who are producing the jersey free of charge to allow all proceeds from sales to go to the Family of League's official fundraiser. And following that Titans clash against the Rabbitohs in round 26, the match-worn jerseys will be auctioned for the Stand With Jai campaign alongside funds raised with the 50-50 charity raffle at the game. So that's fantastic. Great to see everyone getting behind Jai. And I'm looking at the jerseys now. They look fantastic. So jump on the Titans website and see how you get your hands on one of those. Some team news for tonight's game. The final 19s have been released. And for the Cowboys, John Bateman, as we knew, he is out. Kai O'Donnell comes onto the bench for him. And for the Roosters, Salisi Fichetti, he will start the match at prop. Spencer Lenu has dropped back to the bench. We have to take a break here on Sports Today. Love to hear from you, though. 131-873 is the number, or you can text 0460-873-873.
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4: Now up we go north again to Brooklyn with that bus broken down on the M1 near the Pacific Highway overpass. He's in lane 1 facing southbound towards Sydney at Moorebanks. Took at issues after have 4 vehicles smashed on the M5 and Newara Road. It's still affecting eastbound traffic into the city or airport. Lane 3 is closed. Speed down to 40 k's now around the site. We've got delays all the way back to Liverpool trying to get through there. Holroyd, a smash on the M4 near Woodville Road, is still affecting westbound traffic towards Eastern Creek. I'm Dennis Lee on 2GB.
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0: 25 to 7pm this Thursday evening. Let's check the text line. Paul says the NRL should take a game to Moree. That's Paul from South Granville. Moree, I'm not sure they've got the facilities, but thank you anyway, Paul. Dean says, hi, Adam. Any news why it's taking so long for Penrith's Mitch Kenny to return on the field, having broken his leg on April 17th? It's been 3.5 months since the injury, and fractures usually take 6 to 8 weeks to fully heal. That's from Dean. Yeah, thanks, Dean. That's an interesting one. Yeah, he has been gone a long time, hasn't he? I know Isaiah Ayongi from Parramatta had the same injury, and he was probably gone for 10 weeks. But last I heard from Ivan Cleary was, look, there's no point rushing him. We're leading the competition. Well, he didn't say that, but I'm saying they're leading the competition. Why would you rush him back? Especially as Freddie Lussick's doing a great job filling in. So I think, a lot of patience being shown there by the Panthers at this stage. Now the Dragons will tomorrow night come up, face to face with their latest big name signing. This is quirky. Dolphins 5'8" Cody Nikorima. He signed that 2-year deal with the Red V. So ahead of the Wynn Stadium showdown, Dragons coach Dean Young says his new recruit for 2027 poses a serious threat.
16: Cody's a real threat. So is Hammer. So is Izzy Katoa, and we're expecting him to play. So they're a real good attacking team, and they've been doing really well. But, you know, we need to make sure we get our game right, and it wasn't last week.
0: Yeah, there he is, Dean Young. So there's some news coming out of the Telegraph, actually, that Daniel Atkinson from the Dragons has been axed as part of a shake-up of that side that lost to the Titans. It says here by Michael Carrianis and David Riccio that Lycan King Tonga will come in for that game against the Dolphins. He came onto the field late against the Titans when Atkinson was shifted to the centres. So that's interesting because Moses Suli is also expected to earn a recall with Matt Fiennei dumped from the side. Dean Young spoke today. He was very, very disappointed with that game against the Titans. Clint Gutherson's 250th, so much to play for. Dean Young had just signed on full-time as coach, and it was a pretty pitiful performance from the Dragons. So he's making some changes. Unfortunately, Daniel Atkinson just hasn't worked out this year at the Dragons. Since coming over from the Sharks as a big-name signing, he just hasn't nailed it, and he came up with a disappointing performance against the Titans. It looks like he has paid the price. Okay, time now to talk some cricket.
15: This is Sports Today.
0: Well, it's been dubbed the Summer of the Century, and it's about to get underway on Fox Cricket and KO Sports. Yes, I know it's still midwinter, but it's like summer up in Darwin and Mackay, and that's where Australia will be taking on Bangladesh in a two-test series, which starts on August the 13th. And Fox Cricket's commentary team has been boosted by a new full-time member. You might have heard of her, Elisa Healy. And I'm delighted to say Elisa is on the line now. Hey, Elisa, congrats on the new gig.
17: Thanks, Adam. Yeah, I'm looking forward to it.
0: Yeah, hey, you retired as a player, in March after 299 games for Australia, but you just can't stay away from the great game of cricket, can you? You'll be up in the commentary box for the biggest summer in history. That's exciting news.
17: Yeah, it's obviously probably most people would be like, have a good 6 to 12 months away from the game of cricket, but I still love the game, and I guess the opportunity to join the Fox crew more full-time and work a little bit more on the game, I think was, you know, too good of an offer to pass up. So I'm really looking forward to, sharing the summer with everybody who's watching on the telly.
0: Yeah, and with the bat in hand, you had some great partnerships with Elise Perry, Beth Mooney, Meg Lanning, et cetera, when you played. Who do you think you might combine well with in the commentary box?
17: anyone, I think. Felt a little bit like just joining a new team last summer when I jumped in and did a few test matches. So obviously Kerry and I got along really well, but yep. I think everyone's really great to work with. They've all welcomed me with open arms, and I'm looking forward to the likes of Adam Gilchrist again this summer. I think it's been a really sort of enjoyable thing for me to do.
0: We're in the footy season, but I always love watching cricket. I'm looking forward to this test match against Bangladesh. Hey, your husband, Mitchell Stark, will be bowling for Australia. What if he's a little bit rusty out there against Bangladesh and bowls a few wides? Are you going to go easy on him?
17: I haven't tended to go easy on him, but it's almost been the other way around, where I'm quick to let him know he's not doing very well. But no, that's part and parcel of the game, right? I think take the good with the bad, and we'll wait and see how that unfolds.
0: He usually goes all right, so I don't reckon you need to bag him too much. They're not kidding when they call this the summer of the century, Elisa. After Bangladesh, the men take on South Africa, England, New Zealand and India. That's in all forms of the game. Plus the women's team's busy as well. And there's Big Bash as well. It's a feast for cricket fans.
17: Oh, it's huge. It's one of the biggest summers I think I've been a part of. Not as a player, but sitting in the commentary box. So it's exciting for the fans as well to be able to see all those different oppositions that we're playing up against, some of the best teams in the world, both male and female, and the opportunity for everyone to be a part of that, I think is huge. The men's test schedule is a really exciting one. I think, you know, having New Zealand on our home soil this summer, right in the middle, I think is going to be a really exciting one for people to watch. So, we look forward to sharing it on the screens.
0: Perfect. Hey, before I let you go, Elisa, I've got to ask you about Clickgate. This has taken the cricket world by storm. You were a wicketkeeper yourself. Did any of your slips fielders ever click their fingers?
17: No, unfortunately, none of us were skillful enough to be able to time that. And that will be the one thing I say about it is, whilst it might seem a little bit dodgy, I think the ability to time it perfectly when the batter has played and missed, I think, is a skill on its own. So fair play to old Clicky Ponting.
0: How did he know he was going to miss, or he just clicked anyway? Even if he hit the ball, he just clicked.
17: That's what I mean. I'm just going to assume it was about sixth grade park cricket and he knew that someone was going to play and miss anyway. But apparently the wicketkeeper's got 39 dismissals for the year, so we're starting to look into exactly what's going on there.
0: Oh, you should have thought of that earlier in your career, Lisa. I'm looking forward to this. You can watch every match of the Summer of the Century live on Fox Cricket, available on KO Sports. Elisa, thanks so much for your time. Looking forward to hearing your thoughts on Fox Cricket.
17: Appreciate it. Thank you.
0: Elisa Healy there, looking forward to hearing her thoughts, of course. Now, just when you spoke about the English cricketer, Brian Devine, who was the man clicking his fingers in slips. He's been dubbed Clicky Ponting. So word is now that he has been suspended and will not play again in the foreseeable future. That has been announced by the club known as Saltburn in North Yorkshire. So that story just continues to grow. Clicking his fingers to imitate an edge and fool the umpires. It's just caused outrage. So there you go. More videos have emerged of him showing years of cheating. Unbelievable. There's been 6 million views of him clicking his fingers in the slips. Who would have thought? I feel a bit sorry for Ricky Ponting. How did he get dragged into this? Being called Clicky Ponting. I mean, he's a punter. He's a clean skin. Come up with a different name. Anyway, there you go. We have to get to a break. Plenty more on the other side.
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4: Up north of Brooklyn, we've still got major dramas with our bus broken down on the M1 near the Pacific Highway overpass. He's still sitting in lane one there, facing southbound towards Sydney and going nowhere at the moment. At Moorbank, still got issues with that four-vehicle smash on the M5 and Noowarra Road. It's still affecting eastbound traffic into the city or airport. They're sitting on the shoulder now. Speed down to 40 km now around the site. We've still got delays back to Liverpool trying to get around there. Holroyd, the earlier smash in the M4 and Woodville Road has now been cleared. All lanes are open. I'm Dennis Lee on 2GB.
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4: Checking the text line, and this is from Pat from Peterborough in South Australia. G'day, Adam. A game here would be good, mate. Got an empty paddock over the road, bar a few trees. I'm sitting on the front veranda looking at it now and having a beer. Thanks, up the dogs. Good on you, Pat. That sounds very, very nice indeed. Bring back the Adelaide Rams. They can take on your Bulldogs over there in Peterborough somewhere. How about that? Adelaide Rams. Michael Maguire, he played for the mighty Rams. Kerrod Walters. Some great names. There you go. Thank you, Pat, for that one. No name on this one, but 623 says, agree, keep Ponting out of it. He's a pommy, maybe Clicky Bird. Yeah, Dickie Bird, the famous umpire, famous English umpire, Dickie Bird. What about Click McCosker? He was an Aussie batsman, famously with a broken jaw, he batted on. Rick McCosker, absolute legend. But yeah, Ricky Ponting, keep him out of that cheating scandal over there in England. Just having a look at some stats ahead of tonight's game in Townsville between the Roosters and Cowboys. So the Cowboys have won 3 of their past 4 games against the Roosters. That sounds pretty good, doesn't it? They won 18-12 in Magic Round, in fact. But when we're talking Townsville, not so good, Cowboys. The Roosters have won 4 from 4 at Queensland Country Bank Stadium. I mean, how's that possible? You'd think it would be a feared venue. It's a long flight. There's humidity. But the Chooks, they just love it up there. So look out, James Tedesco raring to go. Could be a tough night for the Cowboys. Time now to talk some AFL. The Sydney Swans are heading to Melbourne for round 21 of the AFL. They're taking on St Kilda at Marvel Stadium on Saturday afternoon. Thrilled to say I have Swan star Logan McDonald on the line with me. Hey, Logan, welcome to Sports Today.
5: Thank you for having me.
4: Pleasure, mate. You guys burst back to form in the Sydney Derby last weekend against the Giants. I guess that's just what the team needed as we head for the finals.
5: Yeah, I think it's important. Everyone sort of, especially us, we want to get our game in as best shape possible heading into the finals, which is 4 weeks away. Obviously, our last month probably hasn't been results-wise as what we would have liked, but we've seen some strong progress, I guess, from sort of where our game is now. So sort of four weeks ago, and those results sort of don't happen overnight, but it was good to get some reward for those changes on the weekend.
4: Yeah, Logan, you talk about that flat patch. Is it hard when you're up the top of the ladder, or, you know, the top two, and you know you're playing finals footy? Is it hard to stay at your top every week?
5: Yeah, it's a hard game. There's no easy games. Everyone's competitive. Most teams try to play the same way. So it is hard. Everyone's fit, strong and fast. So, but the other team get paid as well, so it can be tough. But yeah, we probably sort of went away from what we value as a team with our defense in contests, especially under pressure. And we probably saw over our last month it sort of started to show important parts of the game. But we've been training really hard. The standards have been really good around the club, and yeah, I think we finally sort of started to see that sort of turn on the weekend against the Giants.
4: Yeah, well, last week you guys started fast. There was plenty of intent. You blew the Giants away in that first quarter. What was the message after the game from your coach, Dean Cox?
5: Yeah, he was just really proud. He's been seen firsthand the amount of work that we've been putting on the park the last month. And like I said before, the results haven't shown, but I'm really happy for us to sort of see that we're taking, get some reward for those steps forward that we've been taking, and trying to get our game as best as possible for the those games in September.
4: Okay, so you got the Saints this weekend. Now, your last game against St Kilda at the SCG, anyone who was there won't forget it in a hurry. Epic finish, Jai Sarong with the winning goal in the last 30 seconds. I mean, that's what footy's all about, right? Just never giving in.
5: 100%. Been into Jizer a week. We'll just kick it to him and he can do the rest again. So, yeah, that was a special game. Where won't forget that. But, yeah, obviously, Joe's going to be a tough one this week. The Saints are never easy to beat, well coached and well drilled, and they took it right up to us last time. So we're going to be on our game again, obviously down at Marvel as well. So it'll be good to get down to Melbourne and travel. We haven't had an away trip for a while, so love away trips with the boys and sort of galvanise together and keep our season rolling.
4: What's good about the away trips, mate? What do you do? What do you like doing with the boys? Just playing cards? What do you do?
5: Yeah, it's essentially that. The ping pong table gets a fair work out at the hotel, and things get pretty fiery and through a few bit of words thrown around. The Melbourne away trip's always good. The hotel's got a good ping pong table for us.
4: Right. Well, who's the best? Who's the champion? Who's the most competitive?
5: I'm not going to give an absolute inch. I'm going to say I'm the best, but the boys want to go with that. I reckon there's probably about 12 blokes that think they're all the best. Everyone's as competitive as each other. You'd think we're playing footy the way we talk and act around the ping pong table.
4: Oh, that could be a future after footy, mate. Bit of ping pong.
5: No, I'm not that good on that.
4: St Kilda, they won't have forgotten that game either, so it is going to be a tough one. They probably owe you one. They also need to win because they're trying to stay within that top 10, Logan. I wanted to ask you about that new wild card system the AFL's got in place this year. Do you think it's been a good addition to the game?
5: It's hard to tell now, sort of before the game is played. I think I initially probably wasn't the biggest fan of it. Like, you play the whole season. I think it's, again, the 24 games, you sort of know who the best eight teams are.
4: Yeah.
5: And a wild card round isn't going to change that. But I guess we'll be able to get a good look at that in a month's time to see how that really goes. But, yeah, that's probably all I have to say on that.
4: Anyway, well, it's kept St Kilda interested, so they'll be up for this one. Logan, great to have you on the show, and good luck against the Saints.
5: Thanks, mate. Appreciate it.
4: Logan McDonald there from the Sydney Swans. Just some more news out of the Swans, and their emerging defender, Will Edwards, he has signed a 3-year contract extension. So he is sticking with the Swannies until the end of 2030. He was already under contract until the end of next year, but the Swans, they like what they see with Will Edwards, so they've locked him down for another few years. Fantastic news for both the Swans and Will Edwards. Returning to rugby league, and the most capped Raiders player of all time, Josh Papalihi, has confirmed this is his final season with the Raiders.
6: It will be sad. I think I spoke to the boys briefly before last home game and almost had a tear in my eye. So, I'm just counting down the days and the weeks and how special it's going to be when I go, because when one door opens, another one closes, and that means another door opens for a youngster coming through.
4: Yeah, he didn't say he was retiring. Didn't rule out switching to another club or the Super League. 329 first grade games for the Raiders. He will go down as one of their greats. Could he finish up with a final swan song? We'll have to see how it pans out over the next few weeks. I'll tell you one thing though, it won't be the same at GIA Stadium without Big Papa and his adorable son, Noah, who he calls Mini-Me. A bit of tennis, Alex De Minaur, he's going to take on fellow Aussie Cruz Hewitt, son of Leighton, in the second round of the Washington Open, is what the Demon said after eliminating Stefano Tsitsipas.
7: It's going to be a lot of fun. I'm really excited for him, for the matchup, for everything he's been doing. He's a great kid, and, you know, he's been playing amazingly, right? He's completely earned his right to be where he is, and I'm looking forward to that matchup for sure.
4: Yeah, such a great story. The winner of the tournament gets more than $650,000, so I don't think the Demon's going to be going easy on young Cruz, but these guys, they've had Christmas lunches together. De Minaur has been a mentor for young Cruz, and there's all these photos popping up of a young Cruz looking all wide-eyed around De Minaur over the years, so looking forward to that match. We'll wrap that up for you on tomorrow's show. Quick break, back to wrap things up.
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9: Now, Moorebank, we've still got a few dramas with that four-vehicle smash on the M5 and Noowarra Road. It's still affecting eastbound traffic towards the city or airport. They're on the shoulder, speed down around 40k's an hour around the site. Between French's Forest and North Narrabeen, roadworks and Wakehurst Parkway, speed down to 60k's an hour in sections till July 31. And up north of Brooklyn's, look at that bus broken down on the M1 near the Pacific Highway overpass. Now he's in lane 1 facing southbound towards Sydney. If you're heading that way, watch out for him. I'm Dennis Lee on 2GB.
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2: On the text line, Yano has a simple suggestion as to a nickname for the English cricket cheat. It's simple, Adam Clickhead. Thank you very much for that one, Yano, one of your best. Apologies, we couldn't manage to track down Cameron Smith in Townsville. He's probably inundated with selfie requests, but tune in tomorrow. We will have Andrew Johns to preview the crucial clash between the Bulldogs and Storm. We've also got Jada Taylor from the Sharks ahead of the NRL's W's Magic Round in Wagga Wagga. Up next, it's Money News with James Willis. Thanks for all your calls and texts, and I'll catch you tomorrow.
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3: Good evening, I'm Jamel Wells. Federal Labor MP Luke Gosling has been granted bail after being charged with assault. Chris McCarthy reports.
4: Luke Gosling was arrested at his Darwin home this morning after allegedly assaulting Northern Territory Administrator David Connolly. Police say the incident occurred at a public event earlier this month. Mr. Gosling's lawyer has indicated they'll be fighting the charges and says he's concerned the decision to arrest rather than summon Mr. Gosling has a political basis. The opposition has called for the MP to be stood down while government ministers have refused to be drawn on ongoing legal proceedings. In a statement, the Special Envoy for Defence and Veterans Affairs described it as a strange morning but says he'll stay focused on his job. He's due in court in September. Chris McCarthy reporting.
3: It's hoped a blood test to diagnose Alzheimer's can revolutionise how the disease is treated. The TGA has approved the blood plasma test for clinical trials. Federal Health Minister Mark Butler says local data will be collected.
5: That is what we want to see. We want to see more tests on the MBS. We want to see more treatments on the PBS that provide Australians living with dementia and their families with relief.
3: Telecommunications experts say Optus needs to be given a significant penalty for last year's 000 outage. ACMA's taking the telco to court, alleging it breached legal obligations for emergency calls access. RMIT Associate Professor Mark Gregory says the penalty needs to send a strong message.
6: We're talking about an industry which is a recalcitrant body, that it is, you know, that it has form, that you know, major outages are the norm, and that the court needs to take strong action.
3: The Productivity Commission says governments need to embrace Indigenous community-based solutions to meet closing the gap targets. A report shows just one of the 19 targets has been met, 5 years from the 2031 deadline. Four of the targets, including adult incarceration and suicide rates, are going backwards. Police believe three people who died in a granny flat fire in Sydney's southwest overnight were a 16-year-old boy and his parents. Firefighters had to make their way through burning obstacles to get to the flat at the back of a Wiley Park house. And the H5 bird flu strain has now been detected in every mainland state, with Victorian authorities confirming their first case. It comes after local transmission was confirmed in South Australia. In finance, one Australian dollar buying around 69.5 US cents.
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3: The Roosters are chasing six straight wins tonight when round 22 of the NRL kicks off in Townsville. They're taking on the Cowboys, who are fighting to stay in the top eight. Geelong go into tonight's AFL clash against Collingwood at the MCG without key player Patrick Dangerfield. He's replaced by Jack Martin. Lockie Schultz is replacing the injured Braden Maynard for the Pies. Alex Dimonor will take on Cruz Hewitt, the 17-year-old son of Leighton Hewitt, in the second round of the Washington Tennis Open. Dimonor says he can't wait to lock horns with Cruz, who sees the Demon as a mentor.
7: It's going to be a lot of fun. I'm really excited for him, for the matchup, for everything he's been doing. He's a great kid.
3: Australia's swimming team has completed its commitments at the Commonwealth Games. The Dolphins leaving Glasgow with a record 37 gold medals. The previous record was 28 gold. That's news and sport.
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11: Up north of Brooklyn, we're still got that bus broken down and conked out on the M1 near the Pacific Highway overpass. He's sitting in lane 1 facing southbound into Sydney. At Moorebank, the earliest smash in the M5 has just been cleared. All eastbound lanes towards the city or airport are now open and things are settled down out there. Between Francis Forest and North Narrabeen, though, roadworks and Waycoast Parkway, speed down to 60 km an hour in sections till around about July 31. I'm Dennis Lee on Sydney's traffic leader, 2GB.
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3: Mostly fine overnight, getting down to 8 degrees. Tomorrow, fine and sunny with a top of 18. Saturday, showers with a top of 18. Mostly sunny on Sunday with a top of 20. Right now in the city, it's 12 degrees. 9 degrees in Bankstown, 7 in Campbelltown, 8 in Gosford, 10 in Lucas Heights and Penrith, 9 degrees in Terry Hills. I'm Jamel Wills. 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
19: Good evening. Welcome to the program. I'm James Willis. Great to have your company. And a couple of things to let you know about off the top of the show tonight on Money News. Firstly, there is a major update in relation to the telco giant Optus, who are being sued over this major outage that was incredible news at the time. The Australian Communications Media Authority, ACMA, is leading the charge following a 10-month investigation. They allege Optus breached two legal obligations more than 1,000 times. This was during last year's 14-hour outage, where 75% of 000 calls failed from a total of 605 attempts. Those failures have since been linked to two deaths. Each breach of these laws carries a maximum fine of $250,000. And now they're being sued by ACMA. It means that Optus could be facing a fine of upwards of $500 million. And ACMA's chair has told news publications this afternoon, giving access to the emergency call service is not optional. It is a fundamental legal obligation and the most important public safety responsibility telecommunication providers have. The lawsuit comes as Optus's parent company, Singtel, is trying to sell a significant stake in the Aussie telco group. The $2 billion plus deal could mark the end of Singtel's 25-year-long run as the sole owner, and apparently New Zealand infrastructure investor Morrison has now secured an exclusivity period to finalise a proposal to buy more than 30% of Optus. On the program tonight, we're going to have a look in a moment at a disastrous update on Australia's bid to build 2 million new homes by the end of the decade. That is the national target. And you've heard from a lot of politicians today about why we are so far behind. I'm going to talk to a man tonight that is building billions of dollars worth of residential, commercial, warehouse infrastructure right across the east coast of Australia, who will be able to tell us exactly what is going on. Don O'Rourke, the CEO of Consolidated Properties, will be here very, very soon. We're also going to have a look at a working from home story, which is likely to set a precedent in workplaces across the country, where a man wanted to work from home permanently 5 days a week. His workplace said, nope, 2 days. And in the end, Fair Work has ruled. And it could be rare in the modern day. I think it is, because Fair Work generally rules in favour of the worker. But in this case, they've ruled in favour of the company to say 2 days a week is reasonable. Some interesting comments in that judgment. We'll bring those to you during the hour. We'll also wrap up a pretty ordinary day on the ASX 200, which followed on from some poor news out of the American markets with Henry Jennings, one of our favourite contributors on the program tonight. But I'm just keen for your thoughts on this. And you know what? Sometimes when you're busy in life and you might be ordering things online, you might have forgotten that Australia has a postal service, a national postal service. And this is Australia Post. And one way or another, I think everyone listening, Australia Post has a close place in your heart. Now, I remember when I was a kid and I'd go with my grandma or my mum to the local Australia Post in the western suburbs of Sydney, where I grew up. And you'd lick the stamps and you'd send the Christmas cards out one after the other, and they were 10 cents, maybe 5 cents. And there were certain, you know, memorabilia on the stamps. They had a Don Bradman stamp, or there was a rugby league stamp, which was great, or a special moment in Australian history. And then in the last 5 years, in my view, they've become so irrelevant to our daily lives. And it's a bit of a please, sir, can I have some more? Because every financial update they bring out, they're losing money on their sort of bread and butter businesses. They've had to parry, and in fairness, there are some parts of the business now that are good in terms of making payments, the deals with the banks. But when we talk about letters and parcels, I mean, they've announced in the last 24 hours that from September 1, the average stamp is going up by 8.8%. Then print post is going up by 9.5%. Registered post increasing by 8%. This is from September. Charity mail, 8.6%. And if you want something as a priority, well, for a stamp, it's up to 16.7% more. The charity mail is up by 18.1%. Print post up by 18.2%. And registered post could potentially, from September 1, cost you 11.3% more. Now, the postal business and the parcel business is losing a lot of money and continues to decline. And Australia Post has said all sorts of things like, look, we can't deliver as many days. It's too hard. We're going to have to sack staff or shut down regional and suburban post stores. Now they've increased the cost of everything, all the stamps from September 1. And then every time I read one of these stories, I go and look at the Australia Post financial report. Now, the 2026 report is not available and won't be until October. But the report from last year showed that the Australia Post CEO, including his bonuses, took home $3.3 million. That was Paul Graham. The bloke running the parcel and stamp network, Rod Barnes, took home $1.7 million as a total package. There was another Australia Post executive on $1.6. There's another 1, 2, 3, 4, 5 on the executive. This is Australia Post only clearing more than $1.3 million. Now, the Prime Minister of the country is on $500,000 or a little bit more than that. And then there are literally, how many? 272 Australia Post staff that were entitled to some form of bonus. And their salaries range between $260,000 and $970,000. What's going on? And now suddenly we're being told again from September 1, everyone's paying more to use the local post service. Does anyone still use it? or have you found another way? I'd be keen to hear from you on that tonight. And those bonuses are simply outrageous, no matter which way you put it. Our number is 131-873. This is James Willis on Money News. Great to have your company. The text line, by the way, 0460-873-873, and the emails moneynews@tappedmedia.com.au. We'll go to a break and be back soon.
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11: Now, let's go north. Woi Woi. Still got road damage on Brisbane Water Drive and the Boulevard. It's still affecting northbound traffic towards West Gosford. Speed down to 60Ks now around there. Our Brooklyn, still got that bus broken down and conked out on the M1 near the Pacific Highway overpass. He's sitting in lane 1 facing southbound towards Sydney. Londonderry, road damage on Carrington Road between Bowman Road and Milford Road. That's affecting eastbound traffic towards Blythe Park. Lane 1 is closed with a contraflow in place. I'm Dennis Lee on 2GB.
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19: Great to have your company on this Thursday night. Australia Post has announced that the basic postage rate will increase from $1.70 to $1.85 in September. Now, in fairness, this stamp business is on the way out. Letter volume has dropped to the lowest rate since the 1930s. and the price hike across the globe will add 75 cents a year for the average household in Australia. However, it is worth noting that they are delivering about 111 million parcels between November and December. And they were record highs for that period. But I just identified those bonuses. And a lot of their listeners are saying, are you sure those figures are right? Yes. Yes. The CEO is on $3.3 million, the CEO of Australia Post. Then there are 1, 2, 3, 4, 5, 6, 7 executives that in the 2025 financial year earned at least $1.3 million. It's a lot of money for the National Postal Service. Mick says, James, just remember, it's only a rort if you're not involved. Patricia says, Australia Post won't even hear your criticism until tomorrow. because they're media monitors. And Patricia says, James, postal deliveries are terrible. Posted a birthday card to family last Wednesday morning and it still hasn't arrived. Well, that used to be their bread and butter and they got it right. But I'm sorry to hear that, Patricia. You're not the only person I've had that sort of feedback from with parcels and letters shooting all over the country. John's online. Hi, John.
0: G'day, mate. How are you going?
19: Mate, I'm good. Go ahead.
0: $3 million for CEO. No CEO on the planet is worth $3 million.
19: Yeah,
0: I
19: thought the decimal point might have been in the wrong spot, but I've triple-checked it. It's right. It was $2.6 million in 2024. And the total remuneration package is $3.3 million for the 2025 financial year.
0: Well, I don't know what he's doing to earn it, but they can't even get their bloody parcel deliveries right.
19: That's right. Thank you. And not the only one. 131873 is our open line number. Thanks for the feedback. There are dire numbers published today. This will be really no surprise to anyone, but it is relating to the number one target of politicians everywhere, and I think the number one issue that will determine the legacy of some of our political leaders. The mission we're on right now is to build Australia out of the quote-unquote housing crisis and make homes more affordable for the average Aussie, including for young people. Governments at all levels

0: behind. Now, in fairness, June was a good month in isolation, with large gains, particularly in high-density dwellings, which seems to be the only way to build us out of this crisis, is to build up. But to use a sporting analogy, we are a mile behind on the scoreboard. Instead of talking to a politician tonight, I thought we'd have a chat to someone who actually understands and knows the construction industry backwards. His name is Don O'Rourke. He is the boss of Consolidated Properties, and they're delivering about $3 billion worth of building projects across Queensland and New South Wales. He's on the line for us tonight. Don, many thanks for your time.
1: No problem, James. Nice to speak again.
0: Great to talk to you as well. I know we had a good chat a couple of months ago, and I'm keen to understand how things are going compared to earlier this year. But firstly, on the official data relating to new house builds and the underbuild last financial year of almost 48,000 homes, that is the shortfall compared to the government's national housing accord. And this is an issue in every individual state for a number of different reasons. What do you make of this race to the end of the decade where we're trying to build 2 million homes? What do you make of it at this stage?
1: Look, James, it's no surprise. I mean, there is a really simple solution to this. It's got to be supply focused. So what we're seeing in the stats is the outcome of slow planning approvals, over-regulation in building, and the lack of investment by governments into the infrastructure that enables houses to be built. So what I mean by that is, for Metricon and those sorts of groups to do their thing really well, there has to be water, power, sewage and roads connected to allow them to create the lots that create the houses. That is not the job of the developer. That is the job of government, and we are seeing that happen in Queensland, but we're not seeing it anywhere else. Underinvestment in infrastructure is causing this delay.
0: Now, there's been a bit of a blame game between state governments and local councils. State governments say local councils need to get their approval times in order, but then local councils are saying, well, there are many state-based policies, including high-rise, obviously taxes, that are having the larger impact. What say you?
1: So I don't agree with that fully, James. What I would say to that is that point about investing in infrastructure. In Queensland, we are actually seeing that working. The state government has a thing called the Residential Activation Fund, and it is paying for that important infrastructure to connect homes up. That's the most important thing. It is expected that councils be efficient in their approvals. We are seeing that in Brisbane City Council, certainly. And it is expected that state government-owned organisations like Energex and the like are efficient in their connecting these houses up. That stuff's happening, but what will really make a difference is connection to infrastructure funded by state and federal governments. Councils can't fund it. Councils get only 3% of the tax take in the country. They don't have the money to fund it. Only state and federal does.
0: In terms of tax, can I just ask you what your reaction has been to what Jim Chalmers announced in the budget in May? Obviously, major changes to negative gearing and capital gains tax discounts on future existing properties. And separately, the changes where from in a couple of days from now, you'll no longer be able to borrow money through your self-managed super fund to buy a property. Are they going to have a major impact on new builds?
1: Oh, absolutely. I mean, the simple sense, James, is the market has stopped dead in its tracks. You know, if you think about it, the macro is really good at the moment. There's full employment. There's low vacancy in all of the categories, residential included, but also in offices and shopping centres. You mean, it is a good set of stats. The micro is terrible. We've got three wars on, we've got inflation, we've got cost of living pressures, and now we've had a rewrite of the tax system. All those things are going towards making people sit on their hands, and we're seeing that in the auction clearance results. So Chalmers has deliberately stepped into the market and done such a poor job of rewriting it that it stopped it dead in its tracks. I mean, millions of homeowners in the country have seen their properties devalued. Renters are seeing their rents going up. And this is directly responsible to the federal government, which is taking money out of the housing sector to pay for other things like NDIS, which there is an overspend. It's no more complicated than that.
0: There are a number of Labor MPs in the Albanese government who have said publicly that it's a good thing that we've had the market have the cream removed from it, maybe 5, 10, 15%, depending

0: depending on where you live in the east coast of Australia. What say you in response to that? Labor's saying, look, these tax changes are a good thing because more young people can finally get into the market and they're not bidding against as many investors or an investor that might be buying their fifth or sixth home.
1: Look, I would just simply say to those millions of people who have less money today than they had before with this tax rate, has Labor done the right thing? Are they happy with it? I'm sure they will say no. I'm sure they'll say that they've had their wealth destroyed. Look, you know, on the face of it, allowing negative gearing to remain for new builds should be a really good thing because it should encourage money to go into that market. The problem we've got is that there are 40% of the pre-sales that occur in new apartment buildings, which are to super funds that are using borrowing. So one would presume a large amount of that is just going to evaporate. That will mean new projects won't get off the ground because of that. You've just taken 40% of the market out. So that's problematic. The second part is just that overall confidence thing. People hate change and they are sitting on their hands across the market entirely because of this. Now, as I say, if you look at the macro, there is an undersupply. That would normally encourage investors to pile into the market. We're also seeing those demographic shifts of baby boomers looking to trade out of their big, expensive-to-maintain houses into a lifestyle apartment. There are lots and lots of those. So I say the macro is really good, James. It's just this period of change is causing people to not make decisions.
0: Let me ask you about a figure that you cited last time about the fact that in most cases it's very hard to build any new apartment under $1 million. Is that a permanent factor from this point in time? And I would innocently wonder, there'd be a lot of first home buyers, even with a stamp duty exemption, that would struggle to afford an apartment more than $1 million for their first home.
1: Well, James, if anything, it's gotten worse. I look at the housing market and I say you could buy an apartment, a townhouse, or a house on land, you know, a project home. You'll get a project home under $1 million, and that is affordable for that part of the market that needs four bedrooms to house a family. Apartments, last time we spoke, $1 million, it's probably worse now because of productivity and interest rates. But apartments are getting more expensive, and really the only ones that can afford them are the wealthy baby boomer downsizers who are selling their houses that have doubled in value since COVID. So they've got the money. It's a tale in two parts. Those baby boomers that have the money and those young families that don't have the money and are suffering from cost of living pressures.
0: The suburbs where it's a bit cheaper, Don, and we're talking about under $1 million a build, there's developers that aren't going anywhere near those projects because they've determined they simply can't make money on them.
1: No, they are literally costing more than they're worth, James, and that's the problem.
0: So when we talk about affordable homes, it's very we're talking about a starting point for the build alone, which the build cost has gone up, what, 40% since COVID?
1: Yep, exactly. Look, the only place you will get affordable housing is in the house and land, the project home, the master plan communities, those sorts of projects. You can still get something under $1 million there. You won't get a townhouse for under $1 million and you won't get a new apartment other than perhaps a one-bedder for $1 million. But a two- or three-bedroom apartment is well north of $1 million now, James.
0: Just lastly, I think there are also people wondering, and I'm assuming some of your projects are in this particular space, but there are a lot of people that have lived in Sydney or Brisbane for a long period of time and are suddenly noticing all these high-rise buildings. Is that the only way to reach these government targets to build up?
1: Look, what we need is action across the board. We need planning changes around land near stations, and that's the New South Wales experience and the Sydney experience where density is being granted if you're within walking distance of a station. The same in Brisbane. You know, if you're near a railway station, increased heights are being achieved with the councils. Density does help, and as you get further out, the Residential Activation Fund, which is going to pay for that infrastructure, will enable the vast majority of new housing options to be achieved. That allows, as I say, the Metricons of the world to weave their magic to provide house and land homes to people under $1 million.
0: Don, we really appreciate your time tonight. Thank you.
1: No problem, James.
0: That's Don O'Rourke, the CEO of Consolidated Properties Group.
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0: Feedback on Australia falling short on its targets and our interview with Don O'Rourke, who is delivering about $3 billion worth of building projects through his company Consolidated Properties in both Queensland and New South Wales. Gavin says, I thought the whole point of stamp duty as a tax was to pay for things like water and electricity to new property locations. Well, that would be smart, Gavin, but the reality is that state governments everywhere that are creaming tens of billions of dollars each year from property stamp duty alone, property transfers alone, that money's just being banked or it's being used to justify their government spending. But yes, it should be used to upgrade the roads and the infrastructure deliberately and specifically. Gary says New South Wales housing. Let's talk about the state government in New South Wales and their plan for infrastructure and the fact they've scaled back on the number of metros which have changed the city. Well, that is a good point. 0460873873. And Michael says, as a real estate business owner, having been in the industry for over 30 years, Don O'Rourke is absolutely correct. The property market and new builds have come to a complete standstill. Think of it like this. If an investor can now only use negative gearing on a brand new property, which would be often brand new units. And when the first home buyer predominantly can only afford a unit, Now the first home buyer has to compete against the investor when it comes to purchasing. Does that make any sense to you, Michael? It doesn't. And I'd also say what doesn't make sense to me is the fact that we're still allowing foreign buyers to purchase new apartments and homes off the plan. Is this a housing crisis or not? And if it is, then those loopholes need to be shut once and for all. Great to have your company. This is an interesting case. A worker has lost his application to work from home full time, 5 days a week. And this decision from the Fair Work Commission is likely to have wider implications on workplaces right across the country. The Melbourne-based worker asked for a permanent work from home arrangement in September 2024 due to a childcare arrangement to look after a child. His bosses refused the request because the company had a policy of 2 days a week in the office, and Fair Work has ruled in favour of the company. Michael Burns is a workplace relations lawyer and partner at Swab Law Firm. He's on the line for us tonight. Michael, great to talk to you.
10: Good evening, James.
0: Is this a controversial decision in the modern workplace, given that Fair Work tends to be ruling more and more in favour of the employee?
10: I wouldn't say controversial, but it is certainly interesting. It's part of a trend now for the Fair Work Commission to actually accede to the position of the employer on some of these work from home claims. Bear in mind, of course, that there isn't actually a right for employees generally to seek to work from home. These applications are made as part of employees seeking flexible working arrangements. So only certain categories of employees can make a request for flexible working arrangements, including those with carers' responsibilities for children or other family members. And there are some other categories as well, people with disabilities, if you're pregnant, a few other categories. So work from home requests form part of these broader applications for flexible working arrangements. But this case, James, is the latest in a series of a few cases now where the Fair Work Commission has come down on the side of the employer. And as you note, it doesn't always do that, doesn't often do that.
0: No. And there's some very interesting parts of this judgment. But just to be clear, Michael, and very quickly, in every workplace, it is completely reasonable for an office to mandate a minimum number of days in the office for every employee.
10: That's the starting position. That's almost always going to be the case. Indeed, it's almost always the case as a general proposition that if the employer wants, they can mandate everyone work from the office 5 days a week.
0: Michael, there's some very interesting parts of this judgment, which I'd just be keen to go through for a moment. Firstly, the worker was represented by the relevant union, who tried to argue that he was more productive at home. That was rejected, which I find interesting.
10: Yes, it's not always the case that an employee is going to be more productive from home. It depends upon the nature of the role. It might also depend upon, not necessarily the case here, but it might also depend upon the performance of the employee and the complexity of the work. Indeed, there was another recent decision where a work from home request was rejected as part of a broader request for flexible working arrangements because of the complexity of the duties that the employee was performing. He was trying to care for his children whilst doing these complex payroll duties, and mistakes had been made. And the Fair Work Commission held in that case, working from home was really not consistent with adequate performance of duties.
0: It's almost a light bulb moment for Fair Work, because his workplace argued that by working from home 5 days a week, it would limit his ability to build crucial face-to-face connections. I agree with that. Engage with colleagues and collaborate effectively, especially with new team members. The workplace said it is essential that he present in the office to contribute to knowledge sharing and team cohesion. And Fair Work agreed.
10: Absolutely. And they're all reasonable propositions. There have been other cases where the Fair Work Commission has given weight to those factors. The employer does not have to accept a request for a flexible working arrangement if there are what are described as reasonable business grounds to knock it back. And they're factors such as cost, impact on other employees, and loss of service or productivity. And the Commission has recognised now, in a few cases, including this case, where it's starkly made the point that interaction, face-to-face interaction, can be important in order for functions such as training, coaching, mentoring, performance improvement, building morale. So all of these things are important, and they are best developed face-to-face in the workplace.
0: This is just one decision out of Melbourne, Michael, but when this occurs with Fair Work, what generally flows from here? Does this flow through to other disputes, every workplace policy? What happens?
10: So, absolutely. When the Fair Work Commission considers these matters, they will have regard to other cases of the Commission. Bearing in mind, though, that each of these matters does turn very much on the circumstances of the individual case. So the nature of the request that's been made, the individual circumstances of the employee in terms of their personal situation, why is it that they're requesting flexible working arrangements, remembering that only certain limited categories of employees can seek a flexible working arrangement, including work from home, the nature of the work that the employee is performing, the nature of the workplace. So there's a range of factors that go into the mix in determining the final outcome, but these cases can be referred to in subsequent cases, or cases such as this can be referred to in subsequent cases by the Commission in weighing up whether or not to agree to a work from home request.
0: I think given what we're hearing about artificial intelligence, Michael, and the impact on jobs and the potential for this to have a larger impact on jobs for trainees and apprentices and entry-level positions straight out of university or school, I get the feeling we're starting to see a few wake-up calls for employees to start to realise, hey, if you don't take this seriously enough, there may not be a job for you.
10: You can certainly put yourself out of contention for promotion or for advancement if you're not in the office. You know, out of sight, out of mind is a principle that often applies. And more junior employees, if they want to be promoted, if they want to learn, get coaching, get mentoring, get support, I think one of the best ways of doing that is to be present in the office. I mean, a lot of those junior employees are not going to be eligible to make a request for flexible working arrangements in any event as a general proposition. But as a function of career advancement, it's a good idea, I think, to get yourself physically in front of the boss. Of course, that's on the proviso, James, that the boss themselves, that they're actually in the office as well.
0: Yeah, well, I haven't spoken to the CEO of an ASX company yet, and we've spoken to a lot on the program over the last few months, Michael. There's not one that is working from home anymore. Some of them never, some of them half or one day a week, and that is it. But certainly I think that kind of sets the standard for everyone else. I appreciate your time. Great to hear your voice again. Thank you.
10: Thanks, James.
0: Michael Burns, a workplace relations lawyer and partner at Swab Law Firm. Interesting, on that judgment where the Fair Work Commission has ruled in favour of the company, saying a man was not allowed to work from home 5 days a week, and the company said 2 days, and that was the expectation, the company has won this case. The Fair Work Deputy President Andrew Bell noted, there remains vast tracts of the workforce, largely blue-collar work, for whom the option to work from home for any period is an impossibility. Now, that was always the argument during COVID, when the working from home option was skewed towards anyone that had a laptop and a white collar. And there were truck drivers and nurses and people that were stacking supermarket shelves that could simply not do that. But COVID started 6 years ago. Before COVID, this was not even a thing. And surely the tide has turned in this space. And if you don't wake up to this, well, I'm telling you, from a workplace perspective, if you want to work from home 4 or 5 days a week, there may not be a job for you in the office. And they'll figure out, if you don't need to be in the office, do you even need to be in the country?
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0: Yeah, just before we wrap up the day on the ASX 200, Una's online, 131873. Hi, Una.
20: Hello, James. And congratulations.
0: Thank you. What for?
20: On your program.
0: Oh, thank you so much. That means the world from you, Una. What can we do for you tonight?
20: Well, thank you for taking my call.
0: Pleasure.
20: The main things I'm concerned about the Postal Service, I can't get anyone to take seriously the fact that they don't cancel stamps anymore.
0: Yep.
20: So the stamps can be recycled, which cuts down on the income to the Postal Service.
0: Yep.
20: I've been talking about this to various people in Parliament and other places for about 15 years. No one wants to do anything about it. But from the number of letters I receive, which are not massive, they would get, like if Christmas time, if I get 30 cards, I would have 8 uncancelled stamps.
0: Yeah.
20: And so it rolls along. Another thing I'm very annoyed about is that they no longer can stamp it with the date. So you can't know when the thing was posted.
0: I know. What's that about? They used to stamp it for you.
20: And a lot of envelopes don't get stamped at all. Anything that's got a prepaid postage, like it comes from a government department or a large insurance company or a financial company or something like that, doesn't get a stamp on it at all.
0: That's right. That's right.
20: So you have no means of knowing when the thing was written, when it was posted, it came to you.
0: That's right. And part of the reason they do that, Una, is because the time between the letter being sent and arriving has been delayed. But you'd think when you have 272 well-paid staff, according to last year's Australia Post annual report, and well-paid means between $264,000 and $961,000. Oh, but wait. Because there's then the executive committee, which has 1, 2, 3, 4, 5, 6, 7, 8 people on at least $1.3 million each, and the CEO on $3.3 million. You'd think someone there would be able to put a date on the letter when you go to send it. Una, you are the call of the night.
3: on Money News, the market wrap.
0: Oh dear. So it was an ordinary day on the Aussie share market today. The ASX 200 was down 70 points, 8,967. That comes after yesterday's 5-month high. Henry Jennings is a senior investment analyst and portfolio manager at Marcus Today. He's on the line for us tonight. Henry, good evening.
1: Good evening, James. How are you?
0: Very, very well. What did you make of the markets today? And obviously, all off the back of what occurred in America overnight.
1: Well, yeah, we got we kind of got what we expected from the Federal Reserve in terms of a hold on interest rates. But Kevin Warsh's second meeting, he was a bit vague. And the bond market doesn't like vague. They don't do vague very well. For a man who's certainly committed to getting U.S. inflation down to the 2%, which is their target band, he didn't really have a plan. And he was supposed to go a bit harder. And I think people were expecting a little bit more of a hawkish talk from him. As a result, the U.S. markets fell. Our market fell as well. We were down 71 odd points. It wasn't too bad, considering we've had a pretty good run in the last few days. We are on the cusp of reporting season, and we are starting to get through some reports now from one or two companies. So that's keeping us on our toes. But, yeah, it wasn't a particularly great day, I have to say, James. But there are reasons for that. And tomorrow, as they say, is another day.
0: Now let's talk fast food. And it was quite the day for Domino's, their share price up by more than 9%, some financial results and some stores to close. What's happening with Domino's at the moment?
1: Well, Domino's, I mean, we could do lots of jokes about falling like Domino's, et cetera, but the, I guess the real story is the numbers weren't as bad as some people had anticipated. And there is a massive short position in this stock. There is 13 million shares shorted odd in Domino's. And this is when people sell them in the hope of buying them back cheaper. And what you get sometimes is these big short squeezes when things get a little bit better than the market had anticipated. And I think that's primarily what we saw today with some of those shorts panicking a little bit because, you know, with store closures, which I think the market likes because a lot of them haven't been performing very well. And we did see some improvement in some of the franchisees' returns, which is always good because at the end of the day, Domino's sells franchises as well as pizzas.
0: Yeah.
1: So, you know, it is a business that sells franchises to people who want to own their own pizza shop. And they have been a long way down from their highs that we saw, I guess, pre-Uber Eats and all the other delivery services that came into being. And they used to call themselves a tech stock. But, of course, it really is just pizza. And it's not very good pizza, right?
0: Oh, I disagree. I think their pepperoni is outstanding and it's cheap. And on certain nights, depending on the day or the afternoon you've had, I think it's an outstanding choice. And I'm not being paid in any way to say that. Yeah, I just think independently.
1: We were pizza differ there, James. As a pizza snob, I would
0: there you go.
1: Make my own dough and cook at home because pizza, Domino's is pretty horrid.
0: Now, Henry, just before we go, general advice only, is there a stock or a sector that you've been keeping an eye on that our listeners should be having a look at the moment?
1: Well, this is a bit deja vu, really, James, because every week I say the same ones. And it's really the tech space, and it's our software stocks, which are having a bit of a renaissance at the moment. We've seen WiseTech had a good day today. Xero's been pushing up as well. So we have seen US software stocks better. And as a result, we are seeing a little bit of interest stirring in our software stocks. And that's good to see because the rest of the market doesn't look that flash at the moment. The banks have had a good run. Resources under a bit of pressure because of interest rates. And the tech sector doing a little bit better. So I'm still looking at that. I think that's where, you know, the phoenix will rise from the ashes.
0: Henry, we really appreciate your time tonight. Thanks for joining us.
1: Thanks, James.
0: Henry Jennings from Marcus Today joining us to wrap up all things markets. The ASX 200 down by 70.9 points, 8,967 coming off yesterday's 5-month high, and the Aussie dollar buying 69 US cents.
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0: Peter says, James, I use Australia Post, Express Post only, never a problem. Sending Tuesday seems smooth sailing every week. Thank you. 0460 873 873. John Stanley is up next. I've just seen John. He's awake and he's ready to go from 8 o'clock tonight. So looking forward, and stay with us because John Stanley is coming up next. The great man from 8 until midnight. Thanks for your company this week. Can I say a big thank you as well to the executive producer, Tom Kennedy, panel operator Liam A. Church, and producer Camilla Bailey, who's done a great job filling in over the last couple of days. I'm James Willis. Make sure you subscribe to our podcast, Money News, on all of your podcast feeds. 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We'll see you next week. Bye-bye.
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34: Good evening, I'm Jamel Wells. Senior government ministers are refusing to weigh in on allegations about one of their Labor colleagues in the Northern Territory. Luke Gosling has been charged with assaulting Territory Administrator David Connolly at an event, an allegation he denies. The opposition is calling for Mr. Gosling to be stood down. Federal Health Minister Mark Butler has refused to comment.
35: I don't want to add anything. I don't have information to my hand about what
4: what's happened, but it would appear a police matter, and so it would be inappropriate for me to comment.
34: Two key supporters of the former Victorian Premier have stood down from Cabinet. Stephanie Wacklerwick reports.
6: Days after they backed Jacinta Allen, siding against a leadership challenge by Premier Ben Carroll, Harriet Shing and Lily D'Ambrosio have handed in their resignations and will not be standing for re-election in November. Ms. D'Ambrosio ends her political career after a staggering 24 years as the member for Mill Park and as Australia's longest-serving energy and climate minister. While Ms. Shing has represented the Eastern Victoria region since 2014, Mr. Carroll has thanked both the current energy minister and health minister for their service. He'll unveil his new cabinet on Monday.
34: Australia has fallen further behind targets set under the National Housing Accord. June was the first month since February to record an increase in approvals. Master Builders Australia Chief Executive Danita Warne says we're falling further behind the goal of 1.2 million homes by the end of the decade.
7: Overall, we are around 86,000 homes short, so it is going to be increasingly more difficult to achieve that target.
34: The US has carried out fresh strikes on Iran in response to attempted Iranian attacks on US forces based in the Middle East. US officials say Iraqi military command centres, missile and drone facilities have been targeted. On Wednesday, Iran fired missiles at three ships in the Strait of Hormuz. Three firefighters have died tackling wildfires in Greece. Several villages have been evacuated. A fourth summer heat wave has begun in Spain and France, with firefighters trying to stop major wildfires from flaring up. And back home, dozens of child safety workers have gathered outside the Queensland Parliament tonight, demanding more support for vulnerable young people. The child protection system is being discussed at a budget estimates hearing. In finance, one Australian dollar buying around 69.5 US cents.
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34: In round 22 of the NRL, the Roosters have a 6-0 lead over the Cowboys in Townsville. In the AFL, Geelong has a 26-8 lead over Collingwood at the MCG. At the Commonwealth Games, Australia's swimmers are leaving Glasgow with a record-breaking gold medal haul. They snatched 76 medals in total, 37 of them gold, beating the previous record of 28 gold. Queensland speedster Meg Harris, the most successful with six. Stephen Peters will coach the Perth Glory women's team for another 2 years after signing a contract extension. Perth has retained its place on the Rugby Sevens circuit with the schedule confirmed for the 2026-27 World Series. And Australian white ball leg spinner Adam Zampa has dumped New South Wales to play for Queensland this summer. You're up to date. That's the latest news and sport.
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34: Mostly fine overnight. Tomorrow, fine and sunny with a top of 18. Saturday, showers with a top of 18. Fine and mostly sunny on Sunday with a top of 20. Possible showers Monday. Right now in the city, it's 12 degrees. 7 in Bankstown, 5 in Campbelltown, 7 in Gosford, 9 in Lucas Heights, 8 in Penrith and 9 degrees in Terry Hills. I'm Jamel Wells. 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
12: Good evening, everyone. Welcome along. Welcome to Thursday night. If you've been listening the last couple of nights, I've had a scratchy throat and I've been struggling a bit and seem to have had a miracle recovery since about late morning. I'm ready to go. We've got a lot ahead of us. Big news hour coming up and later in the program, because you do get the sense, we're still, of course, got a few weeks left of winter, but you get the sense that things are just starting to warm up a little bit. The weather's improving. It's a bit drier. In the next hour, the duck is literally in the middle of nowhere. I was talking to him earlier, just a spectacular sky and the moon, and just he's going to take us there and give us a taste of what a lot of people are doing. They're getting away from the city, they're going inland, they're travelling. It's not, no longer is it just grey nomads. People of all ages, and people are wanting to get away from it all and doing it in a way that they feel that they can afford, because things are very, very tough. And if you listen to the news and you hear the political discourse, it can be very, very depressing. But we're going to get into all of that this hour of the program. And there is a fascinating experiment in Victoria right now. We have got a government that really is on the nose. The word toxic keeps coming forward. You've had, according to polls, the most unpopular premier in the history of Victoria. And now there's a new bloke who's putting on a show that, well, actually, I'm a completely new government. There's been a change of government. The things you don't like, seemingly, he's either considering or axing or changing in the hope that if people think, well, you know what, we wanted some change, we'll go with you. That is a fascinating exercise. And I know that our news hour guest will have some thoughts on all of this, because it provides a big challenge to the Coalition and also to One Nation. And then in New South Wales, again, the things that completely erode confidence in the political class, the Corruption Commission inquiry in New South Wales, which looks like it's going to claim some scalps, and it's going to be a real challenge for Kelly Slane, the opposition leader, who she's divorced from all of this. There are people within her group who are part of it, so the way she handles it will be crucial, because she's got an election to go to in March of next year. We've got the Commonwealth Games again. Everything seems to be touched by this notion of political incompetence, because the Commonwealth Games have been wildly successful, and particularly you get up early in the morning, you see our swimmers and our runners. Very, very inspiring, but you'd like to be a fly on the wall where some of the swimmers might be going along to the pubs. And people say, weren't you supposed to be hosting these games? And the runners who are breaking Australian records and would have hoped to have done it in Australia, but because the Victorian government that we've just talked about decided, well, we can't do this. And so they're paying $200 million for these games to be staged on the other side of the world. It's a weird, weird world in which we are living. And then you've got the situation coming out of Iran where no one's quite sure what's going on. It does look like it's going to be an entrenched situation, and we're being told to batten down for even higher petrol prices. So if you've got something you want to tell us that'll perhaps divert us from all of that, give us a laugh. 131873 is the number. 0460873873. We have our news hour guest joining us shortly at 11 after 8.
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12: 14 past 8. We'll keep across any breaking news for you, of course, tonight. 131873, of course, is our number. If you'd like to call in and have your say, or you just want to use our feedback line, 0460873873. Two of the Victorian Labor ministers who were supporters of Jacinta Allen, the deposed Premier, Russ is saying they both wear the big Labor-issued Specsaver eyewear. So I'm assuming there's specs that look very, very similar, are common among them. That wasn't something I was keeping an eye on in all of the turmoil of the week. Terry Barnes, of course, is a former senior advisor to the coalition, both state and federal. He's a member of the Liberal Party. He is a commentator with us. He's also a political consultant and writes for the Spectator magazine. That's a long CV, but he's with us every Thursday night. Terry, good evening once again.
22: Good evening, John.
12: What about the spectacles? I mean, people, it's weird what people notice. I hadn't noticed that, but I might go and have another look.
22: Well, look, I think I got my glasses from Specsavers at some stage. So, look, I won't hold that against them, but the two ministers, Lily D'Ambrosio and Harriet Schring, not Frank Thring, but Harriet Shring, are both resigning because they're diehard Jacinta Allen supporters. But I think they also realise that writing's on the wall as far as the Labor state government's going in November when the election's due to be held. So they're getting out. They're creating room for new blood. For 4 months, I mean, what's the point of actually taking up the job if you get offered it?
0: Yeah, that's right. That's right. Well, the presumption, because in the end, they're still up against it in terms of trying to win the election, but I'm going to get your thoughts because you've still been giving Labor, even under Jacinta Allen, a chance. They've got to win 16 seats. You've talked about the coalition's habit of blowing itself up. So I want to look at what's happened this week. You've got a new premier. He's from the right wing of the party. He's said he's not Daniel Andrews. He's not Jacinta Allen. So he almost tried to characterise himself as an opposition leader who'd just taken over the government and said, look, things are going to get better because you've got a different government. Do you get away with that?
22: Well, certainly he's an opposition leader in waiting because I think that's still actually now I am convinced it's going to be the result in November. But I think he's also a furniture salesman because I think Ben Carroll, the new premier, is, as you say, from the right wing of the Labor Party. He's connected with the Shoppers Union. My sense is that he will save some seats that were otherwise going to be lost under Jacinta Allen, including Jacinta Allen's own seat, Bendigo East, as it turns out. But really, I think, given the chaos that Labor has caused over the last, well, certainly this year, and the fact that the opposition leader, Jess Wilson, is doing really well in terms of establishing herself, in terms of making the case against Labor and holding them to account, and actually starting to show a bit of policy leadership. I mean, she is the one to beat. The question in my mind is whether she will get over the line in November as a majority, getting those 16 seats and maybe a few others, or is she going to have to rely on One Nation getting a couple of MPs up? And from what Pauline Hanson was saying on Sky News this week, we'll know who their candidates are as early as tomorrow.
0: Okay, well, that is interesting, and I want to get to that with you in just a moment. But the idea, he's talking about changing the work from home laws. He's picking through a lot of the unpopular things, and then he's saying, I'll have a royal commission into the corruption and the big bill program. I'm going to look at this rail link, which looks like we can't afford it. He's talking about stopping it in its tracks. All of those are coalition policies. And so in that sense, people might be going, well, you're trying to convince us not to vote for the coalition by telling us you're going to do what they do, so why don't we let them have a go rather than you because you've been stuffing it up? I'm getting that might be the thought.
22: Well, I think he's actually been reading from the Peter Beattie playbook, John, in terms of, oh, we stuffed up, but trust us to fix it because we know what we did, so we know what we have to do. But the reality is that Ben Carroll, as a minister, has been around the Victorian cabinet table for a decade. He first became a minister in 2016. He had what I call he has a portfolio of portfolios that he's been in, including the current, well, the most recent one is education, where last week he had a teacher strike in government schools. But certainly, I think the thing that he did that got him over the line with his caucus is that he realised that the anger in Victoria about the big build and the corruption allegations and the more than corruption allegations, the hard evidence of it, and that $15 billion number that corruption buster Jeffrey Watson KC came up with has really resonated in Victoria, whether it's fully accurate or not. He realised that if there's going to be a royal commission after the election, it's better to actually announce it before the election and have Labor set the terms of reference and not the coalition, because the coalition would go hard, not just for the CFMEU or for the officials who are doing the deals and making the contracts, but for the politicians who are overseeing it, including Daniel Andrews and Jacinta Allen.
0: But you can, well, there's two things you could say about that. You can change the terms of reference, and you and I know over the years there have been royal commissions where governments have tried to set terms of reference, and when the commission starts, it goes into areas they weren't expecting, and that's always been the case, hasn't it?
22: Well, that's true, but if you look at it in the politics, though, John, if the terms of reference are already there before the election and Jess Wilson comes in as Premier, it looks petty and vindictive if she tries to change the terms of reference. So it's actually smart politics to try and do it before. Frame the Royal Commission as Labor wants it to be framed, and then make it very hard for an incoming coalition government to change it. I think that's the only smart thing that Labor could have done. But Jacinta Allen just did not realise that or did not accept it.
0: Yeah. Look, and again, rather than, I mean, often we sound like a couple of blokes who've been around the block a few times, but if you go back far enough, I'm sure this is right, the Painters and Dockers Royal Commission, which was Malcolm Fraser set that one up, and it was targeted at a union. But it ended up going into bottom-of-the-harbour tax schemes, which caused problems for the conservative side of politics.
22: Well, that's right. I mean, the old Sir Humphrey Appleby line about don't establish an inquiry unless you know what it's going to say.
0: Exactly.
22: That holds true.

0: parts of Australia, every part of Australia, Brisbane, everyone would have benefited from stuff that could have been done a long time ago. So there is this rail link that's linking all the suburbs, a big loop around the whole of the Melbourne suburban area. So I look at that and I think, prima facie, these things are good. It's good public transport, but it costs an absolute bomb, number one. And number two, is it actually, has it happened? I mean, can you stop it? Is there part of it built already? Do we know?
1: Well, some of the preliminary works have started. In fact, one end of it is just up the road from where I live in Bayside, Melbourne, and at a place called Cheltenham. And they've started works there. They've started works of other parts of the route. But certainly it looks good on paper. And Daniel Andrews, did it on the back of an envelope with a few people like Sir Rod Eddington advising him. But the reality is that the Parliamentary Budget Office down here in Victoria has estimated that the total project cost at the moment, and we're talking a decades-long project, is about $250 billion, of which about $35 billion would be spent in the next few years.
2: $250.
1: So it's a huge amount. And people are doubting whether the benefits of it are worth the cost, because what they're hoping to do is that more housing will spring up along the route, that more outer sort of hubs would actually develop in terms of commercial and shopping centres. But the reality is that's a huge debt driven, and we're talking $200 billion of debt for Victoria by the end of next financial year. That's a huge debt driven boondoggle that nobody can see an end of.
0: So if you cancel it, you save a lot of money that you're going to spend, but I'm presuming there are contracts and you'd have to basically pay people out. So there's probably a cost of cancelling it as well.
1: Well, that's right. But if it's a question of spending a few billion to save $250 billion, maybe that's a cost that's worth having. But it's also, and this is another thing that Ben Carroll, the new Premier, has decided to do, is actually to see if they can divert some of the contract money into other things, particularly the airport rail link, which has been talked about down here in Victoria for decades. Because if listeners who come to Melbourne know that if they don't catch a cab, they have to catch
0: the sky bus. That's
1: right. And it's expensive, and it's never convenient. But certainly, I think if you want to have a world-class city, you need a world-class airport and a world-class airport connection. And the Coalition is keen on it. I think Ben Carroll is keen on it. Yeah. But extricating the state government, from all those contractual obligations is going to cost a hell of a lot.
0: Yep. 25 minutes past 8. Look, I just wanted to get an overview of that because it's extraordinary. The news poll was showing 52-48, two-party preferred, still very, very tight. But let's get to what you alluded to a moment ago with One Nation at 25 past 8, because you've been sceptical about One Nation. We've seen this week they've released a couple of policies. They've released a policy on the ISIS fighters. They say they can put legislation in to slam the door shut that's high court proof. Government says it wouldn't last a few seconds. I'm not a lawyer. I don't know. You're telling me that as early as tomorrow they could actually front up people who will be candidates in Victoria, so they'll have a face to the people who are running. Is that what we're looking at?
1: Well, that's what Pauline Hanson told Paul Murray on Sky News the other night when he did a special with her. And certainly she said tomorrow or Monday, and she said that while focusing on the Victorian upper house, where they do have one MP at the moment, that she's got candidates lined up for 75 odd seats, I think, out of 88, so in the lower house. So she's actually going to spring this all on us, including a leader. They don't have a leader down here in Victoria for One Nation. So
0: they'll unveil a leader.
1: See who they pick. But certainly, I think she's saying that there's going to be candidates, there's going to be policies, there's going to be bells, there's going to be whistles. But the reality is, I think, at less than 4 months out from the election now, it's going to be very hard for those candidates to become known. It's going to be very hard for them to do door knocking. It's going to be very hard for them to sell policies. I mean, it goes back to what we were talking about, I think, last week, that who's going to be on the ballot might be, Joe Joe Bloggs and Mrs. Kapoops, but well, people are going to be voting for Pauline Hanson.
0: Well, that's right. Everyone's going to vote for Pauline Hanson, and so these people might have a role where they'll have to provide the numbers in a minority government if Jess Wilson wins the

0: election. So that's going to be the issue. But again, I've got people, everyone's saying to me, and this is people, including listeners who are in Victoria, we're going to vote for Pauline Hanson. I don't really care who the candidate is, going to vote for Pauline Hanson because it's a statement against the existing system, and they would prefer to have a role for One Nation in whatever new government is formed.
1: That's fine. And certainly I think if it's a minority government, depending on One Nation MPs for supply and competence, it's going to give them a lot of leverage, a lot of power. But the bottom line, I still think with One Nation in Victoria, John, is that if those MPs get up, they'll be not taking their orders from the local leader, whoever that may be. They'll be taking their orders from Brisbane and Pauline Hanson directly.
0: Yep. All right, I want to take a break, come back in a moment. There's a couple of things I want to talk about. I've got feedback coming from our listeners. And, look, if you want to talk to Terry, you can ring 131873. A lot of messages on our feedback line, which I'll get your reaction to, Terry, as well, and what you might think the new government might look like. But also, just on this question of the Commonwealth Games, because, I've really enjoyed watching the Commonwealth Games, and you must wonder whether some of these young athletes are wondering why they're not doing this at home. But we'll touch on that very shortly, because I reckon even you've got involved. I know you have, haven't you? Come on.
1: Oh, maybe a little, but look, as a Victorian taxpayer, I think that you and everybody outside
0: it.
1: Victoria should thank us.
0: Yeah, no, because I keep getting messages that you're getting your unfair share of the GST from those of us in the northern states, and so we've got a stake in it as well. All right? 29 past 8 now.
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0: 28 minutes to 9. It's our news hour here with Terry Barnes. 131873 is our number. Look, there's a bit of feedback coming through here. One of our listeners saying if Victoria had had the Commonwealth Games, Jacinta would have been saved. The spotlight would have been moved. It would have been a distraction. Terry, I think it was meant to be September, the Commonwealth Games in Victoria. So they'd still be, 6 weeks away, the Commonwealth Games. She might have been cooked already.
1: Possibly, but I think it would have been a great distraction because at the time, you know, that was due to happen. The election campaign in Victoria is due to start. So it would have been a great distraction if we had the gold rush that we're having in Glasgow down here in Victoria. There's that warm glow that sort of rubs off on politicians when sports people actually succeed where politicians don't. So my sense is that, $194 million of our money went to Glasgow. But on the other hand, I mean, we're enjoying the results just as much as everybody. And really, it's been impressive, particularly the swimmers in the pool.
0: Yeah, it has been. Look, I know I wasn't able to see it. I'm told the CFMEU administrator was on the 7:30 report tonight. This is where this story is, because it says it's not just a Victorian story. It's a broader story as well, because you've got the CFMEU corruption. It's on the front page of the Courier Mail a couple of times a week. You've got union involvement in corruption, really, and in the building industry right across the country, and suspicion that some of this is adding, not suspicion, I think pretty well it's obvious that it is contributing to the cost of construction everywhere in the country, and that some of these unions are involved, particularly the CFMEU. So if a Royal Commission starts, Terry, it'll spiral across more than Victoria in the year leading into the next federal election.
1: Oh, that's right. And don't forget that that $15 billion figure from Jeffrey Watts that I was talking about before, that actually was given not to Victoria and Victoria's government, but it was actually given to the Queensland government in a report in their inquiry into CFMEU up there. And certainly, I think the way this plays out, once the Royal Commission in Victoria is established, and whatever the terms of reference may be, the people who really have to be nervous about it are not just the state government down here in Victoria or other state governments, it's the federal government. Anthony Albanese is Prime Minister.
0: Yeah. And look, there's something just popped up on the Financial Review website. It was alluded to at the ALP conference last week, but we know the area in New South Wales where you would think the Labor Party is most vulnerable to One Nation is in that Hunter Valley area. Now, the Tomago smelter, there's been question marks over, it's controlled by Rio Tinto, it's an aluminium smelter. Question is it going to be viable beyond 2028? And so this story's just popped up tonight. There's going to be a negotiation with Chris Minns and Anthony Albanese about how much money will be contributed by New South Wales to keep the Rio Tinto-controlled Tomago aluminium smelter open beyond 2028. And it would seem the federal government is going to use taxpayer-subsidised power bought from Snowy Hydro. And there are people suggesting that this would involve a deal over the next month. Tomago employs about 1,000 people, accounts for 12% of New South Wales' electricity demand. This is in the Hunter Valley area, lots of jobs there as well. And the cost, as I see here, would be over 10 years. It may be a $300 million a year subsidy to provide the power for the smelter to keep those jobs going, but also to prevent an erosion of confidence in Labor in that area where it's already teetering.
1: Well, that's a good point. And certainly, I think $300 million a year, indefinitely, you'd have to assume, is a huge subsidy. And certainly if you're talking about the power needs, the energy needs, we're talking about 12% of the whole state consumption. That is absolutely phenomenal. And that is something presumably a subsidy would be linked somehow to providing that energy and electricity. My sense is that that's the way the politics are playing out these days. If you want to actually save something, you actually bail it out. And that's certainly it's not just a Victorian thing or a New South Wales thing. I think it's happening around the country. And go back a decade to what was done to try and keep the heavy industry in Whyalla in South Australia going. I mean, it's a default option for politicians of both sides, but especially for Labor politicians.
0: Just from our feedback, because a lot of people critical of you for being too critical of One Nation. If One Nation discovered the secrets of alchemy, Terry would still say they're good for nothing. His undying devotion to the Liberal cause, well, you'd be probably wear that like a badge of honour, could do with some nuance. That's from one
1: well, of I have let my Liberal Party membership lapse, John, so I don't
0: really?
1: Know if that says anything.
0: Okay, well, I misintroduced you earlier. Just Russell's on the line. He's from Queensland, because there is an issue in Queensland involving One Nation's registration. So and this is to do with the audits of their payments over the last 3 years. Russell, you're across that one, are you?
13: I was just ringing up. I was talking to your lady who answered the phone. I was a little bit confused. Like this, she hasn't paid her costings for the last 3 years.
0: Well, they're saying, I think what they, I tried to look across this. I don't know if you've watched this, Terry. They're saying for the last 3 years, their financial accounts, which they, and I think it has to be done by the Department of Fair Trading because of the nature of the way One Nation is registered.
1: They have to give audited accounts to the Department of Fair Trading in Queensland, which oversees companies.
0: Yeah.
1: And they haven't done that. And they could actually lose their registration, basically operating license on that side, but also their registration as a political party. It's a real issue. And if I was critical of One Nation, I'd say if you can't govern yourself, you can't govern the country.
0: See, I'm surprised because they're campaigning over the last year, and you have to acknowledge this, Terry. It's been very, very good, even down to this week where they've had these release of policies. They're going to release candidates. They come up with a good candidate in Farah, and they won. Their social media campaigns are good. The way they deal with the media, I think, has been very, very effective. I'd be really surprised if something like that was allowed to slip through, surely.
1: Well, from what I understand, their secretariat isn't exactly huge in terms of people. And if you're focusing on the bigger things, you don't sweat the small stuff. And actually making sure that you comply with companies and fair trading legislation in your state of registration, which is Queensland, is pretty fundamental. So somebody has taken their eye off the ball.
0: Yeah. So a couple of people are asking about appetite for a Royal Commission into the building industry in the CFMEU in New South Wales or Queensland. I think the point I was making earlier was the nature of these Royal Commissions into corruption and building, they usually spread their tentacles. I'd be really surprised if it didn't become a much more national inquiry, Terry.
1: Well, even if it doesn't, John, I think whatever comes out of Victoria will be, have shockwaves right across the country. So whatever is recommended from this commission in Victoria could well be picked up by other states and by the federal government.
0: Yep. At 20 minutes to 9, of course, the Corruption Commission, the ICAC in New South Wales, has opened a very, very lengthy inquiry now. A group of people, they're being characterised as the right wing of the New South Wales Liberal Party. Then you've got the centre-right grouping, and then you've got the moderates. But this right-wing group that was, according to the information and the allegations and the information that's been emerging at this inquiry, the claim is that David Elliott, they were targeting him because he was raising questions about a particular developer. This bloke's absconded offshore. The allegation is money was being paid by him to essentially bribe Liberal Party operatives to try and get people in a position where then his buildings and developments could be approved. There's so many different aspects to this. It was being run out of the Catholic Education Office. People linked to the brothers of the New South Wales Premier. So David Elliott, who's denied categorically some of the allegations in what was described as a shit sheet that was being sent around about him, and look, all the evidence is that it was untrue, but David Elliott was targeted. You could say David Elliott's out of the parliament now because of all these shenanigans. He's a very good operator, David Elliott, but he was on Clinton Maynard's show in Sydney this afternoon, gave a lengthy interview. He did say he was talking about the Premier Dominic Perrottet's position, and then, of course, his two brothers are involved in all of this, and then some of the other Liberals who may find themselves at least having to answer questions about this. Just have a listen to this, because a lot of people around Macquarie Street today were having great interest in this. Have a listen.
14: My only observation, which I've made publicly, was that, yes, Dominic is not accused of wrongdoing, but Dominic and his brothers, Charlie and Jean-Claude, were joined at the hip. Everybody knows that. Everybody knows that these two were very, very close. Now, did the two brothers work independently? That's going to come out. And without advising Dominic, that's going to come out, I suppose, when it comes to the evidence that's presented over the next 8, 9, 10, some are saying 18 weeks. But I think that, I think it's fair to say that that faction, that religious right-wing faction, of which we've seen Anthony Roberts mentioned, and we will be hearing it. If I was looking into my crystal ball without giving any judgment, I think you'll be hearing a lot more about Damien Tudehope, Anthony Roberts, and I suspect those that haven't been mentioned yet that will be mentioned include people like Peter Gangemi and Robin Preston. Now, I'm not saying that they're going to be charged with anything. No. I'm not saying they're guilty of anything, but they're all self-confessed members of that right-wing faction, and we've seen evidence of that already displayed. I suspect also, what I'm concerned about again is that 1,500 people have been stacked in to the Liberal Party, pre-selections have been compromised, and so we have people like Monica Tudehope, you know, do you recognise that name? So I think we need to be very, very careful about how we now go forward, because there is my distinct belief that there are people pre-selected at the moment that have benefited and are only there because of these, because of this branch stacking. This isn't just run-of-the-mill branch stacking that the Labor Party and the Liberal Party and even the National Party have been guilty of over the last 100 years. This is branch stacking allegedly paid for by people that had been given donation, who had been donating illegally from prohibited donors and the Catholic Church.
0: Yeah, it's an extraordinary story, this one, Terry, and I think he's saying there, you're talking about there's more months of this to come at the ICAC, which takes you toward the end of the year, and of course the state election, New South Wales, is next March. The Liberals and Nationals are trying to get people to come back to the fold, those who are saying they're going to vote for One Nation. Makes it very hard.
1: Well, it certainly does. So I don't think it was necessarily wise to name names that haven't been named, at least at this stage, by ICAC. But putting that aside, and certainly just looking at it as a political issue, I hate to be Kelly Sloan, the New South Wales opposition leader at the moment, because this is going to make it very hard for her to take any initiative in terms of getting on the front foot, trying to get as many a coalition or Liberal Party MPs elected as possible. I mean, they're already up against a very popular Premier in Chris Minns, and yes, effectively, I think politically, electorally, he's a one-man band. But he must be on track to be re-election. That's what the polls are saying. Now she's got this. No, it's not a headwind, it's a bloody hurricane coming at her.
0: It is.
1: And how she deals with it, and how she deals with the rancid factionalism that's behind all this over the next 6 months. Not just for the period of the inquiry, but right up the election. It's going to be a real test of not just her politics and her political ability, but her actual character.
0: Yeah, I think it's easy for me to sit on the sidelines, of course, doing these things, but I look at this and I think it's probably at a point where you've got to say, I'm the leader of the party. Anyone who's got any taint on this or potential taint, I need them to not run at the next election. I need a team that's free of all the taint of this, because the issues are too important in terms of people's cost of living, the things that we're going to do. We want to focus on policy. We don't want to talk about it. So I'm putting my leadership on the line here. These people have to go and take a stand, a dramatic stand like that. You've got to do something. You don't want to carry this into an election.
1: No, I think that's right. I think what you say is pretty right. But you've got to do it in a way that doesn't have blowback, particularly if you're talking about people's livelihoods, careers and reputations. And if you actually make the wrong call in terms of pushing the wrong people, then that can actually destroy you as a leader. I mean, it's a really diabolical situation that Kelly Sloan's been put in through no fault of her own.
0: Yeah. All right, 131873 is our number. It's 14 to 9. Lots of messages coming in relation to this. I'll get to those shortly. Interesting comments also on how we prop up things like the Tomago smelter and where the power comes from. But I want to take a break because I just want to dive into just an issue of sport. I did notice, Terry, you bought into this. They're calling it they're calling it clicky ponting. This is this guy who's been trying to con the umpires by making a clicking noise and conning the umpires into thinking that a batsman has nicked the ball. And I'm astonished that there's even a debate over this. So I just want to get your thoughts on this, because I got pretty strong views on this one myself, and I know you have strong views on things like this. So why don't we dive into that, because cricket's not far away. The cricket season really starting to wind up. I wonder how often this might have been happening. I wonder if it's happened more than with this one. I'll get your thoughts at 13 to 9. And just quickly on the football, this is the rugby league tonight. I tipped North Queensland, the Cowboys. And so I'm in good form because it's half time. The Roosters are leading 48 points to 6. They almost got to 50, but the bunker overruled a try. And they look like they're just running. It looked like a touch football. So it's pretty extraordinary. And that is being played in Townsville as well at 13 to 9.
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0: Let me just go through some of the feedback we've got here. It's our news hour tonight with Terry Barnes. I'm bracing myself for the inevitable pronouncement that most people enter politics for honourable reasons, and honourable politician quickly becoming an oxymoron. I know, Terry, you'll have a different view on that, but that is the view in the community right now, and you can understand why it's there.
1: Oh, I actually do, and I think most politicians are honest as the day is long, because they know the consequences of not being. But certainly there are some in there who are there to make a buck or to there make a give their mates a break, even if their mates are not in the CFMEU. So, look, I just think the political class, whatever you want to call them, have really blotted their copybooks over the last decade or so on both sides of politics. And that's the reason that One Nation is surging, because people are sick of it.
0: Yeah. Now, the if they can prop up the Whyalla white elephant, they'll have to save Tomago. And then how can they host RA centres if they're having problems with Tomago? Also, the I was just reading that story from the Financial Review about this deal to provide power for the Tomago smelter, $300 million a year over a number of years, coming from the Snowy Hydro. Now, we're not talking about Snowy 2.0, we're talking about the Snowy Hydro that's there now, Snowy 2.0. We know the cost of that's blown out, but a lot of work has gone on that. So it does raise questions, Terry, about, because we've seen what's happening in Victoria with that rail line, where you get to a point where you think, oh, we can't afford this. But once you've gone past a certain point, you probably should finish it, shouldn't you?
1: Well, that's the thing with the Snowy 2.0, but with the suburban rail loop. It may have destroyed my Elizabeth's favourite playground park at Cheltenham, but that's about as far as it's gone. So they can stop it before it's too late. But there are going to be transaction costs and huge transaction costs in doing that. But they've got to weigh that against the cost of the billions, the tens, the hundreds of billions that they're going to spend otherwise.
0: Two quick ones to finish. Oh, just an observation on that to make myself, again, seem like I'm talking about things in the past. If we go back far enough, when Neville Ram was elected in New South Wales in 1976, he won by one seat. And the M4, for those outside Sydney, the M4 is the freeway that essentially goes west from the base of the CBD, but it had been built to Concord at that point, and there was land reserved for the extension of the M4 from Concord into the city through the inner suburbs. Neville Rand had promised not to build it, so when he was elected, he went through with the promise and sold off the land that had been put aside for it, which meant that all those years later, had to spend a lot of money digging tunnels, which are, of course, built by the private sector and are very heavily tolled. So that's one story. The other one I noticed, Australia Post, they were laughing at me out here, Terry, because I haven't posted a letter for so long, and I was surprised to see, and I know our listeners will probably laugh as well, that the stamp, it's $1.70 by 2025. It's now going to jump again. This is the latest increase in the cost of a stamp to $1.85 from September 1. Now, I would have probably said 50 cents because I haven't posted a letter for 20 years. But it strikes me because they're saying fewer and fewer people are posting letters. But would I be correct, and maybe this is just an assumption, that the lion's share of the people posting letters are older people who still write letters to other people, are probably the people who can least afford an increase.
1: Well, I think that's right. But I think the reality is that hardly anybody writes letters anymore or gets them. I mean, the only people I get letters from are people like the electricity company sending bills.
0: Yeah, that's right.
1: Or junk mail. But certainly I think, I think there is a community service obligation that is on Australia Post, and they presumably undertake to keep the postage costs as low as possible. But nonetheless, I think you're right. We're talking about providing a loss-making service, but a service nonetheless that's very essential.
0: Yeah, I just worry about the people who get caught up with this technological change who, when we saw it with, when for instance, everything went online, people couldn't do anything with their phones. So anyway, that's the situation with the stamp. And finally, at 9:05, this situation in the UK where there's a low-level cricket, this bloke, he was clicking his fingers to coincide with the ball going past the bat to try and con the umpire into thinking that the batter had actually snicked the ball. Now, to me, that is absolute outright cheating, isn't it?
1: Oh, yeah. I absolutely. Cheating. I mean, if the umpire thought the batsman had snicked it because somebody clicked his fingers, I mean, he's not a very smart umpire, I will say that, though. But certainly, I mean, it's as they say in the classics, it's not cricket, John. It's just not cricket.
0: No, it's not. See, I think about golf where golfers call themselves. So there's an ethical situation with golf where you say, the ball moved there. I have to call a penalty against myself. Unless you're Donald Trump, you actually, you police yourself. And I think a guy who's standing there for hour after hour as an umpire, everyone knows how distracted I am, and I've always wondered if I was ever an umpire, I know what had happened. I'd look up, there'd be people appealing, and I'd go, I wasn't paying any attention. So I'd figure, you know what, they look very convincing, so I'll put my finger up. How often would that happen?
1: Well, look, in my day, my nickname was boycott Barnes because they opened the batting and I couldn't do more than a forward defensive shot. But the thing is, the sound of a ball hitting a cricket bat is a bit different to the sounds of fingers clicking. So I would have thought that an umpire, even if they were bored or had been concentrating too long, would actually tell the difference.
0: Yeah. It wouldn't be surprised if someone had a little recording on a phone of a ball hitting a bat. There's an idea. All right, Terry, we'll talk to you again next week. Thank you, mate.
1: Thanks, John.
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0: Yes, thank you. Pensioners apparently get their stamps for 65 cents with their pension card, which is a good thing. We've got the news coming up. Lots more after this.
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28: Good evening, I'm Jamel Wells. Optus faces a fine of up to $500 million over last year's outage that disrupted access to 000. ACMA's taking the telco to court, alleging it breached call access obligations. Optus paid $12 million over a separate outage in 2023. Telco expert Associate Professor Mark Gregory says the latest fine needs to be bigger.
29: It's only when the fines get to the size that they will have an impact upon the shareholders, that we're likely to see the telecommunication companies take safety seriously.
28: The eSafety Commissioner is launching court action against the provider of the Telegram messaging service. Dusty Fitzpatrick reports.
30: eSafety alleges Telegram has failed to comply with systemic safety obligations under the Online Safety Act. The platform is accused of failing to remove publicly posted pro-terror material and other unlawful content. It's also accused of failing to detect terror events being live-streamed, including the Christchurch mosque shooting. Failure to comply with Australia's codes and standards could result in civil penalties of up to $54.6 million. Dusty Fitzpatrick reporting.
28: Testing has returned four positive results for the H5 strain of bird flu in crested ferns from Kangaroo Island, South Australia. There are now 33 confirmed or presumed positive detections in Australia. All have been wild seabirds in coastal locations. There are no detections in poultry or agriculture. Australians could soon have access to the first diagnostic blood test for Alzheimer's disease. The TGA has approved the use of the blood plasma test. Dementia Australia's Dr. Michael Woodward says it can detect key brain proteins in just 18 minutes.
2: It picks up a protein that builds up in the brain. It's called amyloid. And the blood test says, with quite a lot of accuracy, yes, this person will develop the symptoms of Alzheimer's within the next 20 years or they won't. However, there is about 20% of people where it gives an indeterminate answer.
28: A Sydney judge has suppressed names of some witnesses giving evidence against a woman accused of anti-Semitic comments. Jodie Scasella is accused of making the comments at a children's netball game. Prosecutors asked for the non-publication order on witness names out of concern for their safety. It's thought WA mining magnate Gina Rinehart was behind a push to host rowing events during the 2032 Brisbane Olympics in Rockhampton. The country's richest woman is understood to have written a letter lobbying the Queensland government. Ms. Rinehart is a patron of Rowing Australia. In finance, one Australian dollar buying around 69.5 US cents.
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28: In the AFL, Geelong lead Collingwood 57-28 at the MCG. In the NRL, the Roosters have a 52-6 second half lead over the Cowboys in Townsville. Broncos premiership winner Corey Jensen's been forced into early retirement following a life-threatening blood clot. The 32-year-old says he's grateful for the career he's had.
7: To Kevy, thank you for backing me and giving me the opportunity to come here. Looking back at it now, it's changed my career. To Madge, Dave, Tomo and everyone at the Broncos, thank you for helping me grow not only as a footballer, but as a person and as a leader. Winning a premiership together last year is something I'll cherish forever.
28: Alex Diminor has won through to the second round at Washington after beating Stefanos Tsitsipas. He'll now face Cruz Hewitt. That's news and sport.
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3: Mostly fine overnight, fine and sunny tomorrow with a top of 18. Saturday, showers with a top of 18. Mostly sunny on Sunday with a top of 20. Possible showers Monday. Right now in the city, it's 11 degrees. 6 degrees in Bankstown, 5 in Campbelltown, 6 in Gosford, 8 in Lucas Heights. It's 6 degrees in Penrith and it's 9 degrees in Terry Hills. I'm Jamel Wells. 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

0: Now it's back to John Stanley, right across Australia.
1: Good evening, everyone. Welcome along. 7 minutes past nine is the time. Thanks for all the feedback. Thanks to our caller, Michael, who was always enjoys hearing Terry here on our Thursday night news hour. Just on the question of the Tomago smelter, that story's emerged tonight, so there'll be a conversation about that one. They're talking about power from the snowy hydro that's there now, not the snowy hydro 2.0, which, well, who knows when that'll begin. It is still very much literally in the pipeline, so thank you for that. Also, Cherise says she posted a letter and two birthday cards today. More next week. Thanks. Thank you very much, Cherise. Enjoy the rest of the week of programs. And there is that confirmation that the pensioners can have stamps for 65 cents. That does help the people who are on a very, very tight budget. And just on the question of One Nation and Queensland and some of these administrative questions of their financial accounts over 3 years, where the Fair Trading Department in Queensland is still looking at that. We've got this one from Russ who says, 6 months ago, the One Nation office in Queensland is being run by volunteers on a shoestring budget, and then they are overwhelmed by the surge. Now, they have had a surge in membership because, remember, toward the end of last year, One Nation in the public polling was something like 6-7%, and it is simple logic, which has been confirmed by some of the specialists in the field who do say that as soon as people started to see the numbers go up, that is the support, up into the teens and the high teens and even into the 20s, and then they won that seat of Farah, people who were always flirting with the idea, well, I might give my vote to someone else just as a protest, they were then thinking, well, this time the vote might count. Because they've always thought, well, if I vote for someone else, it's not really going to count. And so they go and vote for one of the majors. This time people feel it will count, which is why I think a lot of those votes will stick. But thank you very much for that also, Russell. We'll keep across all of the news of the day over the next hour or two. We've got Kel joining us with the Word Clinic in the next hour. But right now we're going to take you to a very remote part of Australia. And I think we've got Duck. We've got that Duck himself singing this very famous song to introduce himself. Let's have a listen. Here he is.

0: And now on nights, it's time to duck out there somewhere with the duck. Thanks to Oz Off-Road Penrith. 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
1: And on a glorious Thursday night, here he is, the duck, who is somewhere in the centre of Australia. Duck, good evening.
2: Yes, good evening, John, and good evening, everybody. Not quite in the centre of Australia just yet. We will be there in a few weeks' time, or another week's time, probably. But we are currently coming to you from the South Australian outback on the Oodnadatta track, and we are camped at a place called Coward Springs. And I've got to tell you what a magnificent setup it is here. Here's the good news, John. The place, it's a campground, so there is an enormous amount of sites. You can't see anyone. They're all secluded spots where we are. I mean, everyone's scattered around on these sites. The place is booked out. We were lucky to get in here. I had to mention that I knew you and pull a few strings, John, to get this exclusive spot.
1: Can I just I do this and I make sure I hope people are doing this. If you can have an iPad, a laptop, whatever you have, your phone with us when we're taking you into these places with the duck. I've just opened quickly. I've just put in Coward Springs. I've never heard of it, and it looks magnificent. This website. I mean, they obviously get the photos and they do the best they can, but they've got an overhead shot. They've got historic walks. They've got a natural spa on the edge of the wetland. It looks quite amazing.
2: Yeah, it's incredible. It's heritage listed, actually, this property. And let me say this to you, John. What they do is they, hot mate, and I've already ordered mine for the morning. They bake a lot of baking here. It's actually a date farm as well, so they grow fresh dates here. But let me say this to you, John. In the morning, I've already put in my order for the homemade Rocky Road. How good is it? And they've got ads. No, not for breakfast, but I mean it won't be ready for the morning. The chocolate's being done. It's probably been done now, and it's letting it all set. And for the morning, it'll be nice and fresh for me to take with us when we leave here tomorrow. And I can tell you, I'll be for a little bit of a treat, you know, just for later on. But they do all sorts of jams and pickles and all homemade here on the property, as well as biscuits and it's an incredible place. It's just they've got it all going on here. But look, and I just mentioned that the place is booked out. How good is it that it is booked out? Because what it does, it indicates that people are travelling in the outback, and we are in the outback here. It's certainly pretty raw where we are. We were treated to a magnificent outback sunset earlier, and we've got a fire going, and we've had a camp oven roast in a camp oven cooking on the fire tonight, John, a baked dinner. And we're certainly living that lifestyle. We call it the Oz Off-Road lifestyle, but that's what we're doing. Obviously, we're out here filming. We're making our way to the Red Centre, and we've got a lot more to do yet. Mm. But, geez, it has been very good to see so many people travelling. But I've got a bit of breaking news, John, because I am in the middle of absolute – we are in the middle of nowhere out here.
1: Yeah, if you've got your map out, you'll see just how remote
2: middle
1: this
2: of nowhere.
1: Is. Yeah, yeah, yeah.
2: Middle of nowhere. We are in the outback of Australia. It is the middle of nowhere. And today, well, obviously, we're filming. So there's three Oz Off-Road caravans on this trip. My young bloke's on the trip as well, the roof tent. The camera crew are in swags and a roof tent on a camera vehicle. So they travel ahead of us, and they come across this water crossing. They wanted to set up cameras to watch, you know, to film us towing the vans through the water, and a car traveling in the opposite direction pulled up and said to our cameraman, "Where's the duck?" This is in the middle of nowhere, and obviously I'm used to that sort of stuff, John, anywhere we go, but hang on, it gets better. So he crosses the water because we had to get out of shot. He pulls up where I'm parked and says, "I was listening to you and John Stanley last Thursday night. I knew you were coming out here." So there are people listening all over Australia on the 2GB app, obviously. And we are in the middle of – can you believe it? In the middle of nowhere. Absolute middle of nowhere.
1: Well, we've got a little oasis in the middle of it. What they've shown on their website, the fellow I know will be listening tonight, so we'll send him a cheerio. And good on you, mate.
2: Too. Even another young fella there in an F-350, I think it was, or
1: fantastic.
2: An F-150 truck, and out here enjoying. They may be locals on property out here, something I don't know.
1: But it looks greenish, But I'm imagining how to just paint us a picture, because it's quite flat, but it is, I can see a bit of greenery here on their website. What's it look like?
2: Yeah, look, unbelievable. It's not as green, because obviously we're heading to where all that is. They tell me up through Mount Dare and along the edge of the Simpson Desert. We will be there, I'm not sure exactly when, but we will be going through there. But I can tell you that they have had some rain here, and they have had some, there was some water, and it is fairly green. The drive up here was incredible, especially when, we went through, Parachilna. On the edges of the Flinders Ranges, and it was just the colours there, just amazing, quite incredible. Green as, and I've got to tell you, we stopped at the Prairie Hotel and the Prairie Hotel is actually famous. They've got the roadkill menu, mm-hmm. which I'm not sure, it's not actually really roadkill, but I've been to a lot of outback pubs all over Australia, and you walk in and they've got that unique Aussie character. Mm. All the pubs, there might be, 300 Akubra hats, stapled to the ceiling, or stickers everywhere, people signing the walls that they've been there. Anyway, so this pub you would expect, there's nothing at Parachilna except a campground, which used to be the school, long gone. The school is long gone. It's now a campground, and the pub. When you walked inside the pub, it was like the Shangri-La. Inside, I couldn't believe it. It was unbelievable. Everybody that was with us went, "Are you for real?" It was like 5-star. Wow. It was just incredible. This is in between.
1: Just spell for our listeners where that is again, so we can.
2: Parachilna.
1: Parachilna.
2: Yeah, you want me to, in South Australia, you want me to spell it?
1: I mean,
2: P A R A C H I L. Yeah, anyway, yeah, so, Parachilna. So, we were there, and then, obviously we've been filming. Last night we were at Maree. Now, Maree is a very, historical railway town. That's when the railway went into Maree, it actually ended the town of Farina, which is now a ghost town of ruins and the like, and there's a bakery that opens there throughout the travel season. We actually missed it by about a week because they've got the underground bakery there, but we've been there many times, so we weren't too fussed about it. But Maree is basically on the bottom of the Birdsville track and on to the east of the Oodnadatta track, which is what we are on now. We're on the Oodnadatta track, and we're off to William Creek tomorrow, then Oodnadatta, and then we will head up towards past Dalhousie Springs, up to Mount Dare, on the edge of the Simpson Desert, and then through a little place called Fink, and then make our way to Ayers Rock. So it's one hell of a trip. I've got to say to you about this, anybody who has travelled the outback will tell you, I was talking to Mrs. Duck yesterday, and she said, "What are you on?" I said, "What are you talking about?" She said, "You just sound different. You sound like you're on a high." And I said, "I'm in the outback." I'm telling you now, your mood changes. You get out here and your mood changes. Although the phone's ringing all day and we can take phone calls because we're obviously on Starlinks and stuff running permanently, but it is just, this is me out here, John. I've got to say, the sky, because the land is so flat, the sky just looks enormous. It's just so big. Mm. And you've got this not a cloud in the sky. He's Clancy just here trying to jump up on me while I'm talking to you. He loves the outback too, John. But the sky looks absolutely amazing. It's just so big. The big blue sky and the colours of the landscape, just red and green, and it's just incredible. It is no wonder that this place is actually booked out full of caravanners, in here, because everybody is out here just experiencing that Australian outback. There's nothing like it. Nothing beats it.
1: Yeah, I've just had a quick look at the Prairie Hotel at Parachilna. In fact, they've got a website. In fact, they've had stories done in major newspapers around the country. It's some locals going back, I think, more than 30 years, decided, okay, we'll buy the pub, and decided to do it up, but do it up in a really, really elaborate way. So it's high-end, 12 rooms, looks absolutely amazing. And on their website, there's an image of the pub at night lit up. Then the sky over the top of it is like the Milky Way. It looks amazing. Just incredible.
2: We were there the other night, and there was and out the front, you know, on the road. There's a, on the road at the front of the pub. There was a big fire going, and there was a few people standing around that, and we met a few of the people that were had been camping in the Flinders, who had come out of the Flinders Ranges and spent a night there. That we met people that were camped at the campground, which was basically, as I say, the old school, very small school, I will say, I think one building, maybe two, but it was very basic. It had a very unique outback camp kitchen and some, you know, and some moderate facilities, dongas there with toilets and showers and the like. But certainly there's nothing like the outback. And then obviously the Maree again, like I said, it's a railway town. So at the Garn, they got a couple of old locomotives there in the middle of town that were, you know, the Garn Railway, and there's a lot of Garn history there, and a great pub, fantastic country pub there, right on the bottom of the Birdsville track.
1: Great spot. I want to take it back, come back, because I know me and others, we hear this, we think, gee, it'd be good to go there, just to find out how you get there, how long it takes, and then what is nearby. So we'll get all of that shortly, plus Lake Eyre, which you're going to talk about, and you're going to be going through part of Lake Eyre as well. But I've got to do one of your commercials. You ready?
2: Yeah, don't stuff it up, John.
1: Along the coast, of course, we know the Blue Lagoon Beach Resort. 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
8: It's camping and off-roading. We've got the duck who's in a beautiful part of Australia, not far from Lake Eyre. How far away from Lake Eyre are you, duck?
0: Well, we're in that region. We actually pulled up this afternoon on the side of Lake Eyre South, and it looks amazing. Now, I'm talking to, I've obviously been speaking to locals and people and Trevor Wright from Wright Jared at William Creek, where we're heading to tomorrow, who tells me that there is more water in the lake now than there has been for decades. Mm. It is amazing.
8: And he conducts the flights over Lake Eyre.
0: Yeah, that's right.
8: Let's see. I just want to play you something because on Ben Fordham's breakfast show on 2GB in Sydney today, he was just talking about a few issues and he did reference Dick Smith, Lake Eyre. Now, I think part of this involves a description of what it's like there. So just have a quick listen.
9: Yeah, you can't believe what the South Australian government have done. They've now banned, you're not allowed to go to the shore of Lake Eyre. I mean, Lake Eyre is huge. It's two-thirds full at the moment. I was there about 2 weeks ago. There are great big signs up with fines, and you're not even allowed to paddle in Lake Eyre. Now, years ago, I went there with my kids, and we went swimming there, and I thought, wow, the Aboriginal kids for thousands of years would have swum in this most beautiful place. Well, now it's completely banned by the South Australian government. I can't fathom out the reason. Our yacht club, we have these beautiful little 12-foot skiffs. We're not allowed to sail on the lake. Well, I'm happy to accept that, but not to accept that kids can't have a paddle in it.
10: But what's the point? What's the argument from the South Australian government?
9: They say it's muddy. It's muddy. But when it's full, it's not muddy. It's lovely, sandy, beautiful place to swim.
8: And the point there, I think, look, there's an issue there that Dick Smith was raising, but he paints a picture there right at the end of a beautiful, beautiful full lake with these sandy shores. That was what you were telling me earlier today, is what you've seen.
0: Yeah, Dick Smith's 100% correct.

0: And why, John, this just gets back to the old saying for the governments around Australia, get out of our lives. And he touched on the fact that Aboriginal kids for thousands of years probably swam in there.
1: Mm.
0: And like, when there was no South Australian government telling people not what to do. I mean, like, seriously, it was where we were today. There were signs telling us that we weren't to go into the water, you weren't allowed to swim, and all of this stuff. And we weren't going for a swim, we'd have time for it anyway, but there were a lot of tourists there. And I'm sure that they would have loved it. It looked amazing. And what Dick Smith's saying is correct. And I mean, and let me say, I mean, Dick Smith knows a fair bit about regional Australia and outback Australia because he's an explorer.
1: That's right.
0: Apart from being a very successful businessman, Dick Smith's an explorer.
1: That's true.
0: And he's flown over these places and travelled to these places. And that's what happens, John, in a lot, not just in the outback, but in many places, in the bush in particular, with national parks and rules and all this other nonsense, where for years you were going somewhere, then you go back and it's fenced off, there's a car park, and you can't go in there anymore. You go, hang on a minute, what harm were we doing?
1: But you can get along the shore, and it is spectacular to look at, and when you're going to take one of these flights over the top of it, because when it's full, it's pretty amazing from what I can gather.
0: Well, it is full, and the thing about Lake Eyre and what we were talking about today is it is quite incredible to think that all that water came from the north. It is just incredible. It's not as if it was a downpour of rain here and it filled it up. This water has travelled for miles. Thousands of kilometres. It's just incredible, really. It's just through the Diamantina, through the Channel Country, from up the top end, this water has travelled down through Birdsville, all down into there, and it is quite amazing. And then what happens is water breeds life, John. They tell me the bird life is just amazing. We can't wait to see that. And it was funny, I was talking to one of the fellas today, because I remember years ago, I asked a question on the radio, has anyone ever seen a baby pelican? Have you ever seen a, you've got your mansion up there on Smith's Lake.
1: I've got a tiny cabin on the end of the lake.
0: This bed. I mean, this nonsense about you've got a garden shed up there.
1: People believe
0: this joke.
1: It's on Smith's Lake where there are a lot of pelicans, but it's a very good scenery. No.
0: That's right. Because,
1: so.
0: You know, guess where they come from?
1: Where?
0: Lake Eyre.
1: Oh.
0: There you go. That's what I've been told.
1: So the babies are born there and then they fly across the country.
0: They fly across.
1: Seriously?
0: And go, you know what? Let's go here because the lake's lit up at night time from this bloke's back lights of his property.
1: Okay.
0: It's beautiful here. We can see in the dark here.
1: People actually wanted to hear some information. So the babies are born and then they go across.
0: As far as I know. Yeah, look, I might be wrong. I'm not a pelican expert, although I have been
1: because
0: accused
1: you,
0: of being called a pelican.
1: You know someone's going to pull you up on this. So.
0: Well, look, as far as that's what I've been told in the past by a number of different people. I mean, I've been known to be a bit of a pelican in mid-day, John. That will surprise you. But I can tell you that's the pelicans actually then migrate to those coastal places where, I mean, you go to the entrance on the New South Wales Central Coast, they have pelican feeding. The pelicans are everywhere. But I've been up there and I've travelled everywhere up that coast where there's been a massive population of pelicans. I have never seen a baby pelican. And I don't think, and I asked that question to the fellas here with us today. I said, mate, I'm led to believe the pelicans come from out here.
1: Why is it every time you hear the term pelican, certain people in our industry, we immediately hear in our heads, listen, you pelican, because it's a lovely expression, isn't it?
0: I know, and I think that's probably your and my mutual mate.
1: Listen, you pelican.
0: Yeah.
1: That's a lovely expression, isn't it?
0: Right. No,
1: Where did that come from?
0: I don't know, but nobody could call a pelican as good, anyone a pelican as good as Ray.
1: No.
0: He was the best at it.
1: There's no doubt about that.
0: It was almost a badge of honour for people who were
1: being
0: called
1: a
0: pelican.
1: That's right.
0: From him.
1: Yeah. That's right. That's right. So just where you've described, because any of our listeners who've heard you talk about this place, this fantastic Prairie Hotel, Maari, which these are all old railway towns, which have got certain aspects that they survive on and people come through. So to get to the places you're at today, how long do you have to be on the road?
0: Oh, look, today we have a travel, because we're filming, and so we didn't travel a lot of kilometres today, because it's all about us getting the...
1: I'm talking about to get there from Brisbane, Sydney, Canberra.
0: Oh, well, Well, it's a long way. I mean, for us, I mean, our first day of driving was 1,100 kilometres, I think, from home to Broken Hill.
1: Yeah.
0: And so let's say
1: Broken Hill. Broken Hill to where you are now. Is it just one long drive, or are there places you can see along the way? How does it work?
0: No, there's plenty to see along the way. I mean, you go through some beautiful towns like Peterborough in South Australia. Some of those South Australian towns are fantastic. No, well, look, you wouldn't do it. It's a long way, John. I mean, I'm not sure how many kilometres from here back to Broken Hill, but I can tell you that our first day from home to Broken Hill was about 1,100 kilometres, and we knocked that over. We had 1,600 kilometres to get to Parachulna from our place. So, and then from Parachulna to here, I'm not sure. It's not that far from Parachulna to here. Into Maree and then out to where we are now. Isn't far. It's probably, 200 or 300 k's. Isn't that far. But, certainly to get out to the outback, you've got a bit of a drive ahead of you. But certainly, along the way, there is little towns, there are little bush pubs, little communities, plenty of things to see. And one thing I've said on the radio ever since I started doing this type of show was that there is Australian history lying on the ground everywhere. For a country that's only a couple of hundred years old, we are very rich in our history, and you go the ruins. I'll tell you, through South Australia.
1: That's modern Australia, and then you've got the ancient history.
0: I understand that.
1: I just want to make sure of what you're saying, because the old, when you talk about ancient rotting, I've seen them. When I say ancient, old railway carriages and some of the stuff that in these towns you've talked about tonight, which are, I guess, remnants of when in the early modern Australia you're seeing the railway lines that became the link between various parts of the country, and that's all gone by the wayside.
0: Oh no, but it's everywhere to be seen. You can pick it up off the ground. And I mean, in particular around South Australia, there were a lot of ruins. So you're driving along and then all of a sudden there's, what's left of a brick house.
1: Yeah.
0: That was built, probably 150 years ago, and it's still there. And the thing that amazes me, everything's gone. The fireplace is still sitting there. It's incredible, really.
1: Yeah.
0: But now I'm talking, that's what I'm talking about. I mean, I'm not talking about Indigenous history. I've been privileged to see, doing this job, to see some of the Indigenous paintings and all that stuff, the paintwork, all that. We've seen all of that. And it's fantastic. And look, I'm a big advocate for exploring Australia. Forget Europe and cruising and Bali. I mean, who cares about all that stuff? Get out and see Australia. It's the real deal. Mm. And the more kids that do it, the better, John, because do you want to get a good respect for the country?
1: Yeah.
0: Understand the history and go out and have a look, and you will then have a respect of how it was and how people lived. You see these ruins, you think, how do people live out here? I actually said it today to the boys on the CB radio. I said, imagine living there. Or we're just driving in the middle of nowhere. There was a ruins of an old property there.
1: Mm.
0: I thought, imagine living out here.
1: You get to talk to each other and read books. That's what you do. Even here, looking at Maori, you have an old house. There's a story around that. There's a truck out the front. It looks like a vintage truck out the front. There's stories associated with all of that. So,
0: well, you ready for this, John? You ready for this?
1: Yep.
0: Australia's first mosque was at Maori.
1: Really?
0: Still there.
1: Wow.
0: Still sitting there. Yep.
1: Wow. Okay. 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
0: Look, I think that's another, you know what, I'm going to be generous. 4.5.
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6: Here we are, camping and off-roading on this Thursday night with the Duck, who's in the middle of Australia. Well, he's near Lake Eyre, so he's moving into the central part of Australia. And Wilco, well, Wilco, I think, is at home at Blue Collarville, where there's a lot of celebrations there tonight. It's the He's Away Again Festival, where they're all celebrating. I don't know what it's about. For some reason, someone's not there, and they're all very, very happy. Let's bring his intro in.
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6: Dave Wilkins, one of Australia's leading musicians. Wilco with his Gig Guide. Wilco, good evening.
7: Good evening, John. Good evening, Doug. How are you gentlemen this fine night?
8: Well, Wilco, how do you think I am? I've travelled just over 1,900 kilometres with my caravan in tow to sleep on the ground under the van, because I remember a little while back when we were in the van and John said, now you've pulled up, you're off the road, you've pulled up in a reserve, where do you sleep tonight? Do you remember that imbecilic question? On the ground under the van, where do you think we sleep? But that's where we are. I've travelled 1,900 kilometres. Yeah, well, because he asked me, where do we sleep? I mean, hello, the queen size bed in there.
6: He's never going to let this go. He's never going to let this go.
8: Oh, listen, Cupcake. Listen, Cupcake. I'll tell you what, Wilco, we've got a great campfire going out here tonight. And what about this? We've got young Kobe, who works for us as a crew assistant. And and I'm going to put you in touch with Kobe, because he actually produces and records music. He's got a guitar here, Wilco. He's here.
7: Fantastic.
8: Yeah, we've got the campfire. Well, and you're not going to believe it, Wilco. I've got the harmonicas. And what we're going to do, we're going to treat John very shortly, because when I get back, you and I are going to record a song together. But we'll tell John about that after you do the gigs,
6: we'll,
8: I think.
6: We'll do this in a moment, the gig guide. And Wilco's got, Wilco's, of course, you've got to get, he's had quite a few people in that Blue Collarville area saying, can you just make sure you can confirm that he is away? so you'll be able to give him the good news.
8: Before I forget, Wilco, can you just duck up and feed the fish, mate, in the pond out the front, please?
7: Will do, mate. Will do.
8: Yeah, those barramundis, I mean, we're fattening them up there, mate.
6: Come on. We've got our, ready to go, the gig guide. What's happening?
7: And you can hear Jack in the background. Jack, you've got to be quiet, mate.
6: That's no good. That's no good. You've got to go. Sit down.
8: Sit down.
6: There you go.
7: All right.
8: We love you, we love Barnaby. I'll tell you about Barnaby too on this trip a bit later when Wilco's gone.
6: Okay. All right.
7: Here we go, guys. So for our listeners on 2CC, the Harmony German Club is celebrating the International Blues Music Day, which comes around every year on Saturday. So Blues Guitar Roadshow featuring renowned blues guitarist Anna Popovic. Now, she's hailed by Bruce Springsteen as one of the new great guitar players, blues guitar players of the world, plus Australian blues legends Jeff Atchison, Ray Beadle, Simon Kinney Lewis, and a jam-packed roster on that one. That's 3 till 6 next Saturday at the Harmony German Club. Tickets available via the website. That's going to be a cracker. Also on Saturday night, Hayley Jensen's performing her brand of country at the Royal Hotel in Queanbeyan. 7 p.m. doors on that one. Tickets via Austix. For our listeners on 4BC, tomorrow night, the Cozy Night In with the James Morrison Quartet. That's going to be a fantastic night at the Ruby Jazz Club in Fortitude Valley. Tickets are available via the website and doors are 6:30. Tomorrow night also, the Mighty Radiators in Cleveland Sands Hotel. That's going to be a cracker. Tickets via Austix, 8 p.m. doors. And Jessica Mowboy is performing at Queensland Performing Arts Centre. 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Now, for our listeners on 2GB, there's been a great selection of gigs around the country this week. So if you're a rock fan, you can't beat the Angels on their Am I Ever Going to See Your Face Again 50 Years On tour. Now, they're at the Highfield in Caringbah on, that's tomorrow night, and doors are 8 p.m, tickets via Moshtix. Once again, for International Blues Day on Saturday, Clayton Doley's Blues Bayou Billabong, Kate Lush, Dom Turner and the Royal Blues Project. They're playing at the Marrickville Bowling Club. And, gee, they're great supporters of live music. Doors open at 6:30 on that one. Try booking is the ticketing platform. Brad Cox and the Vans and Max Jackson are at the Enmore Theatre on Saturday night. That's going to be a cracker. Tickets via Ticketek on that one. And on the radar, guys, the Regent Theatre next week in Richmond has Tim Friedman from the Whitlams. And then there's a show that you want to mention, Duck, September 19, is Casey Chambers and Casey Barnes. And now they're playing at the Evan Theatre. That's a few weeks away. That's about 6 weeks away, but that's right. The Evan Theatre in Penrith. So that's going to be a cracker.
9: Very, very good.
8: Be a cracker. Now, there's breaking news, John, because I've been, obviously, when we're out here, especially when we were doing the big drive, I was playing a bit of music. Mm. And I played this track by the Dingoes. Now, everyone knows the song Way Out West with James Rain and James Blundell, but the Dingoes, the original version, the blokes who wrote that song, is a mate of Wilco's, believe it or not, he knows everybody.
9: We've got it here. Can we have a little bit of the song? We're going to get the song just to up the back, just to remind people of the song. This is the one I know. Yeah, this is the original, Way Out West.
7: No. Yeah.
9: Here comes it.
8: The Dingoes.
9: So, I think you fancy yourself as doing the harmonica, but just have a listen to it. Here is the
10: Way Out West, where the rain don't fall. Got a job.
9: That reminds people of the song we're talking about. What you've got, yes. Something you're going to do something with this, are you, Doug?
8: Yes, Wilco and I. It's going to be our new signature song, John. He's going to play the guitar and sing, and I'll be on the harmonica. In fact, I may even back him up on the vocals.
9: And when's this going to be done? When are you doing this?
8: When I get back. We'll go to Wilco's studio.
9: Am I going to be involved?
8: No.
9: Why not?
8: No, you will be involved. You'll be playing it.
7: Do you want to do some backing vocals too, John?
9: I can do some backing vocals.
8: No.
9: Is there a tambourine or something I can play?
8: Kidding, aren't you? What about the triangle? Can you just hit a little ding at the end of the song?
9: I have actually played the triangle. It's another story.
8: Wilco's played the flute a few times. Sorry about that, champion.
9: I did play the triangle in the Sydney High School Orchestra, and it only had to be hit once, and I sat there through an entire symphony. Anyway, just quickly, Wilco, next Friday, the beautiful Bridge Hotel at Rozelle for our Sydney listeners. Here come the Beatles. Yes. This is next Friday. That is tomorrow week. Is that right?
7: It is. It's got the great Kevin Bennett singing and Eliza Olmbach. She is amazing. And it's the band that basically plays at the Opera House for the Let It Be shows. So we've got a double pass to give away on that one.
9: 131873, call the open line, first person to call through. If you want to go tomorrow week, Bridge Hotel Rozelle, that's a very good show. The Beatles, that's Here Come the Beatles. So we might mention that again next week as well. Hey, Wilco, we've got to go. He's got to go. We'll do it again next week, mate.
7: Thank you for having me on and supporting live music. Cheers, guys.
8: See you, mate.
9: Another of your commercials, though, Duck, quickly before we get moving. 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
9: Camping and off-roading. We've got a couple of minutes left here, Duck. You're in the middle of Australia, but look, we don't do politics here, but you want to say something about Barnaby. You've also got, and I'll let you do it, a quick burst. You've been testing the political temperature in inland Australia.
8: Absolutely. Absolutely. I mentioned Barnaby because let me tell you, we meet a lot of people in these travels and not just locals. Obviously, we do meet a lot of locals, but we meet people who are travelling and they're travelling from Queensland, Victoria, South Australia. And this is the thing, John. We get into conversations and a few yarns. Everybody we have spoken to wants Albo to go. And the next breath is, it's Pauline and Barnaby all the way. It is incredible. It is just incredible, really, that everybody is just, everyone, even, and I'm talking all ages, young blokes, young people, older people, it doesn't matter. They have, trust is gone. It's quite incredible. I've never seen anything like it. And people who voted for Albo, never again. And all, and they're not saying they're going to vote for Angus. It's all Pauline and Barnaby.
6: You did say this to me. It's quite incredible. Yeah, earlier in the day, and that's why I wanted to let you have that say, because it's a really interesting test of what's going on out there. Just on Barnaby, these days you think of Barnaby, you think of the dog. Clancy, is he with you? Your dog?
8: Clancy is with us, and he had, and look, and I will say this, Barnaby, I'm with you, mate. Clancy's been told to sit down a couple of times.
6: I can imagine.
8: But let me say to you, look, it's, no, I'm serious. It's quite incredible. It's blown me away. You know, you're standing around outside of a fire around a pub in the bush, and people that have travelled from Victoria and South Australia, Queensland, everywhere, all saying the same thing, they've got a problem.
6: Okay. All right, mate. Very good. You, Clancy, your team, look after yourselves. I'm really looking forward to hearing where you are next week. There's a big fat moon sitting up there at the moment in the sky. Enjoy tonight, mate.
8: Yeah, can't wait, John. I don't know where we'll be next week, but we certainly will be closer to the centre of Australia, the heart of the country, and we are in the outback and we're loving it, and we can't wait to tell everybody about it.
6: Thank you, mate. All right, there he is, the great man, the Duck, speaking to us from, back of nowhere, he said. Now, Mari was the winner of the tickets, double pass to that great show, Bridge Hotel Roselle. That is tomorrow week, that Beatles show, which Wilco was talking about. You can have a look at the Bridge Hotel's website for more details on that if you want to go. It sounds like it's fantastic. 5 to 10 now.
19: Is the ABC boss Hugh Marks going to apologise today? The national broadcaster is now conducting a review of a controversial segment depicting violence against Gina Rinehart. The so-called comedy segment spoke about Gina being tortured. The ABC initially defended the segment, saying it was satirical in tone. Oh, so you can joke about torturing someone. Think about it. How often do we discuss the scourge of violence against women? Hugh? Over to you.
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5: Don't forget, tomorrow night, straight after the continuous call team, we'll have OnlyFans. We talk to fanatical fans. Football fans are weird people. There's a fellow who texts me, he's a Bulldogs fan. He's just seen, this is an extraordinary game. Roosters have won 82-12, 70-point margin. Quite remarkable. That's happened tonight in Townsville. This bloke's decided to send me a note about the performance of the Cowboys fullback because he's going to the Dragons next year and he's taking a shot at the Dragons. Really? That's what we're like, football fans, but well done. Now, just coming up to the news at 10 o'clock. 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
6: Good evening, I'm Jamel Wells. The death toll after a powerful earthquake in southwest Japan has risen to 34. Rescuers are still working to find survivors after the magnitude quake on Tuesday. Thousands of people are in evacuation centres. Temperatures up to 39 degrees are expected in the next few days, with officials warning about heat stroke. Federal Labor MP Luke Gosling has been granted bail after being charged with assault. Chris McCarthy reports.
7: Luke Gosling was arrested at his Darwin home this morning after allegedly assaulting Northern Territory Administrator David Connolly. Police say the incident occurred at a public event earlier this month. Mr. Gosling's lawyer has indicated they'll be fighting the charges and says he's concerned the decision to arrest rather than summon Mr. Gosling has a political basis. The opposition has called for the MP to be stood down while government ministers have refused to be drawn on ongoing legal proceedings. In a statement, the Special Envoy for Defence and Veterans Affairs described it as a strange morning but says he'll stay focused on his job. He's due in court in September. Chris McCarthy reporting.
6: It's hoped a blood test to diagnose Alzheimer's can revolutionise how the disease is treated. The TGA has approved the blood plasma test for clinical trials. Federal Health Minister Mark Butler says local data will now be collected.
8: That is what we want to see. We want to see more tests on the MBS. We want to see more treatments on the PBS that provide Australians living with dementia and their families with relief.
6: A Perth man has been charged with murder after an attack in a northern suburb street. Jake Batrick reports.
9: Police took John Robert Lloyd Shepherd into custody yesterday and charged him over the death of a 46-year-old Thomas McDonald, who was seriously assaulted more than 2 weeks ago. It's alleged the pair were known to each other. The 35-year-old attacking the victim on Nankivell Way in Kundoola around 7 p.m. on July 14th before fleeing. The 46-year-old died of his injuries 3 days later. The Balga man fronted Joondalup Magistrates Court on the charge of murder today, and he'll remain behind bars until his next appearance next month. Jake Batrick, Perth.
6: Ferries on the Brisbane River will be suspended for 2 hours tomorrow morning as workers take industrial action over pay and conditions. And a book borrowed from Kiama Library on the New South Wales South Coast has been returned 150 years after it was due. In finance, one Australian dollar buying around 69.5 US cents.
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6: In the NRL, the Roosters had a record-breaking night in Townsville, beating the Cowboys 82 points to 12. It's the first time since 1935 that 80 points have been scored in an NRL game. The Roosters' Victor Radley pleased with their efforts.
11: Really proud of the effort. You know, you can have first half like we did and kind of get a bit late in the second half, which we weren't outstanding in the second half, but we kind of got back to our footy and then, you know, we ended up with 80 points, which is really pleasing because we could have just got a bit carried away and let them back into the game.
6: In the AFL, Geelong has a 96-65 lead over Collingwood at the MCG. At the Commonwealth Games, Australian paracyclist Tara Nayland has qualified for the C4 individual pursuit 4,000 metre final, breaking her own world record. She qualified with a time of just under 4 minutes and 46 seconds. That's news and sport.
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6: Fine overnight. Tomorrow, fine and sunny with a top of 18. Saturday, showers with a top of 18. Mostly sunny on Sunday with a top of 20. And showers are forecast for Monday. Right now in the city, it's 10 degrees. 5 degrees in Bankstown, 5 in Campbelltown, 6 in Gosford, 8 in Lucas Heights, 6 degrees in Penrith and 8 in Terry Hills. I'm Jamel Wills. 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

0: Good evening, everyone. Welcome along. It's Thursday night, right across the country, wherever you're listening to us tonight, via the radio, you might be listening on a smart speaker, on an app. We, of course, heard an hour ago from the duck that a fellow middle of nowhere was listening to us on the app or a smart speaker last week and knew the duck was coming through a very remote part of Australia. So you could be listening anywhere. Welcome along. I hope it's going well for you. I'm getting some notes from people asking me what happened to the Cowboys tonight. This is in the rugby league. Well, I've been doing the show. I have had half an eye on it, number one. And number two, I'm not really in a position to assess it. They look pretty confused, though. They've been flogged by the Roosters. And my mate who keeps sending me notes, he's a Bulldogs fan. Who are the Roosters playing next? Oh, they're playing the Bulldogs. Look forward to seeing how that one goes. That's the nature of being a fan, or the fan. The barbs that you have between fans is what I think makes life go around, because it takes away from some of the toxic exchanges we have, and haven't got a lot of those at the moment. 131873 is the number now. It is 9 minutes past 10.
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0: Now, our prize, of course, on a Thursday night is the fantastic Macell Hamper, gourmet stocks, and it's still a chill in the air, so the gourmet stock and the various gravies that you can get from Macell just add the flavour to that food, quality you can taste, and of course they've got the premium stock, which they describe as a flavour bomb. You get a big Macell hamper, and you get the John Stanley Mr. Magoo mug as well. All you need to do is answer this question. I like to have a word question or a literary question on a Thursday night, because our man of letters is joining us shortly. So how about this one? It's the famous first line of a famous novel, and I reckon it might even sum up our situation right now. Simply, it opens with, "It was the best of times, it was the worst of times." Very famous opening line of a very famous novel. It was the best of times, it was the worst of times. You could almost apply that to right now, but all you need to do is tell me the name of that novel. First person to call through with the answer I'm looking for, which is the correct answer, you win the prizes at 10 minutes past 10.
2: Oh, Lydia, oh, Lydia, say, have you met Lydia? Lydia the tattooed lady. She has eyes that folks adore so, and a torso even more so. Lydia, oh Lydia, that encyclopedia.

0: The ship's on, her hips made his heart skip a beat. And now the old boy's in command of the fleet. For he went and married Lydia. I said Lydia.
1: He said Lydia.
0: They said Lydia.
1: We said Lydia.
2: So many little snippets of our show that I look forward to every week, including hearing that little Lydia, which is so good, the old Groucho Marx day. I think we're going to win it. And we're looking for the name of the novel opened by It Was the Best of Times, It Was the Worst of Times. And what's the name of the novel?
3: A Tale of Two Cities by Charles Dickens.
2: Exactly, that's what it was. Very famous. In fact, there's more to that opening line, which our man of letters will talk about shortly. But congratulations, Anne. You've got yourself that fantastic Marcel hamper coming your way. The premium stock. So when you go to the supermarket, you can find all the Marcel products. Make sure you look for the premium stock. It stands out. They call it a flavour bomb. It's got premium ingredients, all natural flavour. Marcel Gourmet stock. It is quality that you can taste at 12 past 10.

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1: Yes, Kel Richards, of course, he's our word expert, our word guru, who joins us every Thursday night. Auswords.com.au, ozwords.com.au is his website. You can find great links there to all of his great publications. You can subscribe to his Word of the Day, but he's with us every Thursday night. Good evening, sir.
2: Good evening, sir. It was the best of times. It was the worst of times. It was the age of wisdom. It was the age of foolishness. It was the epoch of belief. It was the epoch of incredulity. It was the season of light. It was the season of darkness. It was the spring of hope. It was the winter of despair. We had everything before us. We had nothing before us. We were all going directly to heaven. We were all going directly the other way. In short, the period was so far like the present period that some of the noisiest authorities insist on it being referred to only for the purposes of comparison.
1: Just remarkable, isn't it? So that entire paragraph is just one sentence with commas. That's right, isn't it?
2: That's right. It's a paragraph-long sentence. Yeah, it's great.
1: And you can have a sentence that keeps going and going with commas in the way of that?
2: If you're as clever as Charles Dickens, for the rest of us, short sentences are a really good idea.
1: Because with novels, and I know I was reading, Tim Winton, when he writes, he doesn't have any quotation marks. So a lot of people write, and it's so that you consume it. They write in a certain way, and there's a rhythm to the way they write, and that's part of the joy of reading, isn't it?
2: But you've got to be clever. I mean, Tim Winton is an exceptionally clever writer. Mm. He's probably the most talented Australian writer of fiction alive at the present time. We're not as good as that. And our goal when we write is clarity. We want to be understood, not misunderstood, and we want to motivate people. And I'm really big on short, clear sentences, short, clear paragraphs. That's what the rest of us mugs do.
1: Yeah. All right. Now, 131873, here's your chance. You can talk to Kel if there's something you've been worrying about. You may have an argument with someone that you want to sort out. You may have someone who is constantly wheeling out, you know where this came from, and you want to be able to tell him you're wrong. He's here, 131873. You can also use the text line 0460 873 873. So much to get through tonight. I do like your word of the week, though, because I wonder whether this word is often used properly. So let's get to it.
2: Well, the word is satire, and the reason I chose it is because of the brouhaha that's going on with the ABC at the moment, and that video that was screened attacking Gina Rinehart.
1: Yep.
2: Their defence was, it's satire. Now, I've seen the video, and you've got to ask yourself, what does satire mean? So I thought, for everyone's benefit, not just mine, it's worth having a look at the word. Satire came into English from a French source word a few hundred years ago. And I checked a whole lot of dictionaries, and every definition says pretty much the same thing. Something along the lines of, satire is criticizing people or ideas in a humorous way. Mm. So it needs to be, it's got to have those two elements. It's got to be A, critical, and B, funny. It's got to be humorous or something like that. And we've all seen bits of satire. There are things I was trying to call to mind today, but there are very clever bits where the two Ronnies and people like that made fun of something as a way of criticizing it. That's satire. The problem with the ABC has got is this little thing that they showed, A, contains no criticism. It just kills Gina Rinehart. There's no criticism. And B, it's not even remotely funny. It's not humorous. So it doesn't count as satire. If that's their defence, then it doesn't work. But knowing what satire is worth knowing.
1: And you say that because times have changed, for those who are listening through 2GB, and I've mentioned this a few times, 4BC's had a 95th birthday, and all of our network stations have had various birthdays, but 2GB is getting up to 100.
2: Yep.
1: And you and I was actually working as a political reporter. You were on air, and Mike Carlton did a satirical bit involving Neville Wran, who'd actually commented because there were all these people saying, oh, Neville was on the phone, or Neville this, Neville that. So he said, as a kind of a humorous thing, and I was there, he said, well, I might change my name to Marmaduke. So Carlton did something, and I think my memory was something where, oh, Marmaduke's on the phone. And it was done in that very comedic style.
2: Yeah.
1: Well, he sued him. And the defence was that, well, this is satire. And it was obviously funny.
2: Yep.
1: And the jury was hung, which is essentially how he wasn't convicted, which meant the satire stood. Yep. And that was the right decision.
2: It was. Well, Mike Carlton, who we both worked with and both knew, was very clever and very funny. And he actually did real satire.
1: Yep.
2: He did stuff which was A, critical, and B, humorous. It was satire.
1: Yep.
2: What the ABC does these days falls a long way short of his standard.
1: Yeah, because he was doing the Friday News Review, the Wishes of Bob Hawke, and you had George Fungus, and you had Ian Loosley from 60 Minutes, and you had Rex Messup, which was Rex Mossop, and all of these people were being satirised.
2: Yes.
1: And they loved it. Yes. They loved it.
2: Actually, I've got an idea. Alan Jones did not like being satirised, but most of them
1: was,
2: did.
1: Well, that was a different story, and I think there was...
2: It
1: was
2: more to it.
1: I think there was... I'm not sure that was satire necessarily. That's only a view that I've got. But anyway, right. I'm talking about the 80s opposed to what happened probably about 15 years later. I've got a different view on that. So satire, interesting that one. We did have... you've got into this one, up himself.
2: Yes, because there's nothing actually that's going to be, that couldn't be broadcast on a family show. Up himself, is Aussie. We coined it here. It just means someone who, thinks more highly of themselves than others do. Mm-hmm. And they keep letting you know it. They're up themselves. There's nothing vulgar about it. I mean, if there was some vulgar action being suggested, it wouldn't work as a label for someone who thought they were doing really well. So it is just a label for someone whose self-esteem is way, way up so that it's off the scale.
1: Yep.
2: That is all it means, and don't worry about anything else because it's not there.
1: It is a wonderful expression.
2: Yes.
1: A wonderful expression. Up yourself, an Australian expression, I'm assuming. Yeah. I'm hoping it is. If it's not, can you use it?
2: No, it's Australian.
1: Please. Yeah. Okay. And just before we go to the break, and we'll start getting the ones that we've got here from our listeners, and we'll go through that. One that I'm not all that keen on, because I just noticed it, and I was wondering, silence is golden. Now, a lot of these things come quotes from the Bible, quotes from Dickens, quotes from Shakespeare. So where did silence is golden come from?
2: It's a proverb, and the thing with proverbs is we don't know who composed them. They simply grew out of the folk, out of this one started in German. It seems to have started in Switzerland, but it was a German proverb. Mm. And to the best of my knowledge, the first person to translate it into English was Thomas Carlyle, the great writer of the 1800s. And the full proverb says, speech is silver, but silence is golden.
1: Ah.
2: That's the full proverb.
1: Silence, well, it's not for us, is it? Silence is not necessarily golden. But
2: no, in radio, silence means dead air time is
1: no
2: what
1: good.
2: It means.
1: No good. All right, let's come back at 20 past 10. Kel Richards is here, 131873 or 0460873873.
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9: In the city, mining can feel out of sight, out of mind. More than 7,500 local businesses in New South Wales are part of the mining supply chain. And behind those businesses are jobs you might not

0: comes out of flying. So the idea was that you had a set of specifications for the aircraft.
1: Yeah.
0: If you tried to push the aircraft beyond its specifications, you were pushing the envelope.
1: Mm.
0: So the idea, the specifications are like the edges of an envelope. That's where the metaphor, the figurative language comes from. And if they told you it had a top speed of 650 kilometers an hour and you pushed it to 750, you're pushing the envelope.
2: We talked about people being up themselves, variations of this. You have tickets on yourself, which we know what it means.
0: Yes, that's actually English, not Australian, and goes back to the early 1800s. There's been a lot of speculation amongst the experts as to where it comes from. One theory is it was born about the time of the great railway boom in Britain, which is about the 1840s. And what you needed to travel on a train was tickets. So if you were fully equipped with tickets, you had tickets on yourself.
1: Mm.
0: Now, that's the only theory I've come across that explains it. A lot of experts, if you ask them, will say, we've got no idea. But I quite like the railway ticket idea.
2: That. I like that too. Pam's called in with one for you, which I think is a very interesting conversation coming up, I hope. Hello, Pam.
3: Hello, John. Kel, I get so upset when I hear the word conservative use these days, as if it's some almost weird, extreme term, and I just feel it's being misused.
0: Yes, you'd have to look at the context to understand that. The word conservative actually means to preserve, to keep. And politically, people who are conservatives are people who see themselves as being part of a sequence of generations. The people who came before us, the generations who came before us, many of them were wise. They've left us a lot of good stuff, which is wise. Our task is to preserve the best of what's been handed down to us and improve on it a bit if we can, and hand it down to the next generation. There's a sequence of generations. That's the conservative. The other side of politics is progressive. They tend to see most of what we have as not nearly good enough or pretty bad. So consequently, you need to start again. And their focus is on totally reshaping the future.
2: Yeah.
0: So it's either we're part of a chain of generations or we're going to start again and go in a new direction. So those are the two. They're the two key words. Progressive and conservative.
2: Yeah, look, thanks, Pat. Just on that, it's a conversation in relation to that. Now, in Britain, of course, they have the Conservative Party. We have the Liberal Party. And in the US, Liberals are seen as being on the left. And then they talk about, do they use the term conservatives in the US? But if you're talking about conservative wanting to keep things as they are.
0: No. That's not what they're doing. The conservatives are seeing themselves as heirs to the generation that's come before, and they are trying to preserve the best of that, add to it, and pass it on to the next generation. So that's not trying to keep things as they are. That's not the goal of conservatism.
2: But what I'm saying, I guess, is for a lot of conservative or people who might be seen as being on the right, this is where I don't like all of this.
0: Yep.
2: It's just someone who says, I think this is, for instance, a tax system. I could sit here right now and work out a better tax system on the back of this piece of paper, which I'm sure would be better. Am I a conservative? Because I want to change it. It's radical, but it would mean people would be paying less tax. We'd have a more efficient system. That's change. And there's a lot of things that we do need to change at the moment. I guess we could have an argument over what we want to change and what we don't want to change.
0: Yep. And what you want to conserve may depend on where you are at the time. So if you've had a very progressive government in and they've brought in lots of different progressive eccentric laws, you know, so saying a man can become a woman and all kinds of weird things, then when you come in, you don't want to conserve it. You want to fix it.
2: That's right.
0: You want to say we want to do something which makes more sense to us in terms of common sense.
2: Maybe you should be a fixer. Actually, wasn't it, Christopher Pyne, wasn't he? He did a famous interview where he said, I'm a fixer. I think it was him. Remember that fixer interview that was being, there was a whole lot of weird interviews at the time.
0: But he belonged to a group that called themselves the Black Hand.
2: Yeah, you know what I mean.
0: They were really working behind the scenes in locked rooms to make decisions, in unelected ways. So
2: let me then go a bit further on that because the left is the left, so you think the left is socialism and Marxism, and the right is the right going to the other end of the spectrum. Why is right and left?
0: Okay. In the days before the French Revolution, the

0: French Parliament, the front, it wasn't called a parliament, it was called an assembly, I think, but the French Assembly in their meeting hall chose to divide themselves physically and stake out their own territory. And the people who wanted to get rid of the monarchy sat on the left of the speaker, and the conservatives who wanted to keep the monarchy sat on the right of the speaker. So that has been left and right ever since then.
1: Except, so I'm thinking about, I'm imagining whatever that parliament is, or that chamber, if it's our parliament chamber, say, got the speaker up the front, so if you've got one group on the left and one group on the right, but if I'm sitting up in the gallery...
0: No.
1: Which the other... You know what I mean? You know what I'm saying?
0: No, the way it was coined in the French Assembly, and it was people who sat on the left hand of the speaker. So it's from the speaker's point of view, or on the right hand of the speaker. So it was always from the and he wasn't called a speaker, but he was the whoever was chairing the French National Assembly at the time. So on the left hand side of that person were all the, you know, let's get rid of the aristocrats, and on the right hand side was no, that's going too far.
1: Right. Interesting. 131873 is the number. Let's go. Is it Marie on the line with us now? Hello, Marie.
2: Oh yes, it is.
1: Yeah, what we do for you? What's your question?
2: I want to know about an ad that really worries me with the grammar. It's the Cadbury's chocolate, and it says there's a glass and a half in everyone, but everyone is one word, which to me means people, but everyone...
0: Yes, what they're trying to say is there's a glass and a half in every block of their chocolate. In that case, they should break up every and one and make it clear that they're talking about every one block of chocolate, not about every person. Your point is well taken. You are correct. Their grammar is wrong.
1: So is this written or is it just said, the way they say it or the way they write it, Marie?
2: Oh, it's printed on the ad.
1: Okay. How did that get through? Because that is so wrong, isn't it?
0: No, yeah, well, most people in advertising are too young to know grammar. Come on.
1: Well, Marie, I don't know how you fix that, because they've probably probably printed a whole lot of wrappers. It might be a while before they change it. So
0: anyway.
1: Hey, thank you very much for that, because that is wrong. But I'm surprised. Wouldn't somebody look at that and go, it's not right?
0: Maybe they intended it to be wrong to start conversations. You never know what goes on inside advertising agencies.
1: Yeah. Well, I think they've also got a conversation starter, because how do you know there's a glass and a half of milk in every one of those blocks?
0: Well, they've been saying it for 60 years. They must have worked out a way to cover themselves for that, don't you reckon?
1: Yeah. I would have thought there would have been some narc decide to take a class action, wouldn't it? I've just got this.
0: Is it like the man who tried to count the 43 beans in a bottle of Nescafe?
1: They tried to do that, did they? 43 beans in every cup?
0: No, it's a comedy routine by Bob Newhart.
1: All right. Because that was the thing for people, Nescafe, I don't know if they're still doing it, but the ad for Nescafe.
0: 43 beans in every cup,
1: And it was instant coffee, wasn't it? So instant coffee. And in every cup of instant Nescafe, it said there's 43 coffee beans in the cup. It's just ridiculous, isn't it?
0: Yeah. Well, it's advertising. Yes, of course it's ridiculous.
1: Don't say advertising's. Advertising's 100% correct, Kel.
0: Of course it is. Well, on this program it is. I trust everything I hear you say.
1: Yeah. Difference between call and ring and called and rang. I've got that one there, so we might leave that. Yeah.
0: I mean,
1: and ring.
0: I can't see what they're getting at. We talk about telephone calls.
1: Mm-hmm.
0: And you'd say, I called so-and-so.
1: Mm.
0: Ring just happens to be the sound the machine makes when you make the call.
1: Ah, right. Yeah. So, yeah, I've rung someone as opposed to, you should be saying I've called them as opposed to rung them.
0: Yes. Called is a better verb in that kind of case. Yes, right. Agree with that.
1: All right. If I go back, because it's the 100th anniversary coming up at 2GB, if I go back to some of the old tapes of the old Kel Richards show, might I find Kel Richards saying, ring now? Instead of saying call now.
0: I think we were in the habit of saying call now.
1: If I can find ring now, I'm going to wheel it out next week.
0: Yep.
1: So you're saying everyone who says, hey, ring now, 131873, it should be call now.
0: I still hear most people on radio say call now.
1: Really?
0: Because as you know, sitting in the chair you're in, the phone doesn't ring. A light flashes.
1: That's a very good point. 27 minutes to 11 right now.
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1: 24 minutes to 11. Getting a bit of correspondence about the blocks of chocolate.
0: Oh, I see.
1: In fact, I'm just looking here, and I hope he doesn't mind me saying this. This is Ian McRae, one of the legends of our industry, saying Cadbury ads used to say there's a glass and a half of full cream milk in every block. Now they say there's just a glass and a half in every one. So maybe that's how they've smothered the whole thing, because he believes they're now using powdered milk.
0: Oh, so okay.
1: That could be right. That's probably right.
0: That could well be right.
1: Yeah, so if you actually think about the way they're expressing it now,
0: yes,
1: it's a little more...
0: But there's obviously got to be milk in some form in milk chocolate. That's what makes it milk chocolate.
1: Yep. I also saw today some conversation about a word that's one of those words, disingenuous, one of those lovely words. So disingenuous is a word you can apply to a lot of the political discourse now,
0: well,
1: isn't it?
0: Well, disingenuous means that you pretend you're really innocent about this and you don't know much about it, but in fact you're running your own agenda and you know what's going on. Mm. That is being disingenuous. Now...
1: We see a lot of that, don't we?
0: Politics, I don't know whether we do see a lot of it in politics. But, when people say, I don't remember, it wasn't me, I wasn't involved, maybe they're being disingenuous. But a lot of the time politicians just deflect these days. I remember years ago interviewing a politician about trade, and I raised the subject of China. And he said, look, I'm glad you asked me about China. It's nothing like India. What's happening in India is, and he went off in India for the next minute. They deflect. The Prime Minister's an expert at this. He just sometimes just ignores
1: just
0: the question.
1: Just answer a different question.
0: He talks about whatever he likes.
1: Yeah, and part of that, and look, I've said
0: and that's
1: a few,
0: not disingenuous. That's
1: no, that's
0: not. Deflection.
1: No,
0: yeah.
1: That's right. Deflection's where they'll start answering a different question and they'll keep talking because, and then you think, well, I've got to, this is, so then you come over and say, look, I've just got to bring you back to this. And then you sound like you're interrupting them.
0: Yeah.
1: And so they try and make you sound like you're the bad person because you're interrupting them. But they're not answering the question.
0: That's right. That's how the game is played.
1: Yep. 131873 is the number. Look, I think we did, because people are still, when these issues come up, people often still want to get some answers on it. So this question about monoculture, can we just go through that again? Because yep. There's a follow-up to that as well.
0: It's fairly straightforward. Monoculture began on the farm. It began as an agricultural term, recorded in that way from 1901, originally meant when at a farm, all the fields shared the same crop. Sometimes it would be a district, a group of farms, where all the farms shared the same crop. That was called a monoculture.
1: Mm.
0: And then it was applied to groups of people, not to whole nations, but to groups of people in the early 1970s. In fact, the first groups of people it was applied to were gangs in Los Angeles. And a monoculture just meant any group of people who had a shared culture. So Pauline Hanson, for all her positives, is not good at explaining things sometimes. What she's talking about is everyone has their own culture, plus everyone has a shared culture. Mm. And people say silly things. Some idiot talked about, oh, well, that's North Korea, that's imposing culture from the top. No, it's not. It's what we share. Mm. The shared bit is our monoculture.
1: Yeah, that's right. Whereas in North Korea, you got to toe the line or you disappear.
0: That's right.
1: Now, just a follow-up to that, because there was some commentary here, one of your listeners talking about a hodgepodge of mixed cultures, so that's multiculturalism,
0: yep.
1: But they were talking about a hodgepodge, which is one of those expressions.
0: Hodgepodge goes back to the 1400s. It originally meant some sort of dish which had lots and lots of different ingredients in it. So it might be one of those, you know, whatever's on the kitchen bench goes in, sort of stews, or it might be bubble and squeak. But it's just everything in cooked together. And in fact, a very early form of the expression was hotchpot, which makes that quite
1: really?
0: Clear.
1: Okay.
0: And so from that idea, hotchpotch is just a jumble of things, a mixture of things.
1: Rob sends me this one, talking about this term sloppy Joe, saying that when I was a child, my mother would say, put your sloppy Joe on if you're going out in the cold. So the idea, it's a sloppy Joe. We know what it is. It's a kind of a, well, it's a, well, it's not a woolen jumper. It'd be like a fleecy thing, a sloppy Joe. I know what it would be.
0: Yeah, it's an American thing. It's a loose fitting sweater,
1: yeah.
0: Which is why it's called sloppy. There is also, by the way, in America, a sloppy Joe, which is a hamburger in which the mincemeat has not been packed together into a patty. It's all loose and sloppy inside the hamburger, which sounds to me like it might be very messy to eat.
1: Yeah, very messy.
0: But anyway, it's an American expression coined in the early 1940s, so coined during the war. Who coined it or how or why? I don't know. I wish I knew.
1: These days we call them sweaters or...
0: Yeah,
1: jumpers.
0: But it's got to be really loose yep. fitting to be called a sloppy Joe.
1: Yep. At the risk of going into this, we go down these rabbit holes. Cardigan and jumper, are they're the same? Oh, no, not cardigans or cardigans where
0: cardigan
1: be,
0: is buttoned down the front.
1: It's buttoned down the front.
0: Yes.
1: Jumper is, I think we know it's a.
0: Yes.
1: And then you've got the V neck.
0: I don't know why it's called a jumper. I don't know that I've ever looked at
1: that. Is Cardigan named after, is there a person
0: there
1: named
0: was,
1: Cardigan?
0: There was certainly a Lord Cardigan, and he may well have worn things like that.
1: Cardigans might be coming back. I think they might be. Anyway, yeah. Sloppy Joe's like a sweatshirt. That's what people are saying here as well. So let's take a break because there's a couple of others we want to get through as well. And I've got a couple to throw your way. We're working through some of the homework and some of the messages we've had from listeners during the week, plus that which is coming through here tonight on this Thursday night with Mr. Kel Richards talking words at 17 to 11.
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1: 14 minutes to 11 here on this Thursday night. I'll do tomorrow's headlines for you in about 20, 25 minutes from now. But if you were listening to the program the night of and then the night after the federal budget, we had Terry Barnes on the program. He's our news, our guest tonight. Terry was the person who actually devised the seniors supplement where the private health insurance subsidy goes up from 65 over. So if you, once you turn 65, the underwriting of your private health insurance, goes up. The subsidy you get goes up from 30%, and it goes up in stages the older you get. And we talked to Terry about it and the rationale for it, which was pretty simple, that, if the government provides assistance for people to keep their private health cover, they are then more likely to patronise the private health system, and if they find it's too hard, they drop their private health cover and they start going to the public health system, and logically, more taxpayers' dollars are going to be needed to service those people once they drop their private health cover. We did make the point at the time, of course, that means the federal government has to provides less of a subsidy if they drop their private health cover, but it's the state governments that have to pay for their treatment in public hospitals. And Terry was making the point, and he did some numbers, that the cost to the taxpayer by doing this was going to balloon. Now, I notice some work's been done on this, and it's on the front page of one of the papers. It's been a bit of a slow burn, this, but many of you are very upset about it. So this is one that it's got a slow burn. And I think it's suddenly leapt up and bitten them on the proverbial.
0: This was in the budget, but there was so much bad news in the budget that people did not digest all the bits of bad news. There's also been very bad news for ex-servicemen and that kind of thing, limitations on what they can get. So there's a whole lot of bad news in that budget, and this is one bit that is finally starting to emerge and get a profile.
1: Well, I think we said on the night, look, because I got Terry on, because he was the one, he talked about how they worked it out
0: yes,
1: and what the rationale for it was. And I think we were saying at the time, the problem here is there's so much other stuff here, this one might be ignored. But it may have come up out of the ether. I'll tell you more about it after the news at 11 o'clock. Gee, a lot of people sending me notes about the
0: chocolate.
1: Oh, dear.
0: Everyone loves chocolate. You can't get away from it.
1: They do. Look, a few others, maybe a very relevant one, and I guess it makes some sense. We hear it a lot, make ends meet, people having a lot of trouble making ends meet. That's
0: comes from bookkeeping, entry bookkeeping. So it's recorded from the 1700s, and I thought, could that really be from double? Because the idea is you've got two columns and you need the end of each column, that is the bottom line of each column, to match each other. When expenditure and income match each other, the ends meet. So that's where it comes from.
1: Terrific.
0: And I thought, 1700s, did they have double entry bookkeeping then? So I did a bit of research. Double entry bookkeeping was invented in the 1400s. So it's actually very old.
1: So there were accountants and bookkeepers in the 1400s.
0: Yes, there were banks in those days.
1: Really?
0: Yeah.
1: Extraordinary. Now, just in the vein of people who are up themselves and tossers and all of that.
0: Yes.
1: Lovely expression, stuffed shirt. Look at that stuffed shirt there. So the origin of it, because it's another example of someone that's a bit,
0: I think. Well, clothing has been used to indicate how important you are for a long time. People will dress in order to show what they want to be thought of. So you establish your social rank by the way you dress. And that's been going on for many, many years. There are probably less these days than I would think in the past. Anyway, someone who tried to establish their social status by wearing starched shirts in an overly formal or elaborate way was called a stuffed shirt. The expression's recorded from 1913, an American expression, but we can sort of understand it. We can make sense.
1: Yeah.
0: When I was young, my father still wore shirts that had detachable collars. So the idea was the collar, you could change your collar and wear the same shirt again.
1: It's not a bad idea.
0: Yes.
1: Well, actually, not necessarily such a good idea.
0: Well, unless you lose the collar stud, which was
1: exactly
0: easy to do.
1: Exactly. Now, this correspondence about this. Cadbury 200-gram block years ago said there's a glass and a half of full cream milk in every 200-gram block, and they changed the block from 200 to 180. It still said there was a glass and a half of full cream milk in every 200-gram block, but I noticed the last year or so they changed it to the equivalent of a glass and a half of full cream milk in every block. So equivalent has come in. So
0: whatever that means. Yes.
1: Can you imagine how many lawyers were involved in going through that?
0: Yes. Someone comes up with a form of words and they turn to the staff and say, has this been legaled? Has this gone through the legal
1: team?
0: You can
1: only imagine. Yes. A couple of others, best things since sliced bread. Well, when did sliced bread come in?
0: Yeah, this is really interesting. The sliced bread was invented in America in 1922. There was a company in Missouri.
1: Mm-hmm.
0: There was a machine which had just been invented that would automatically cut bread into slices. So in the very early 1920s, they started selling sliced bread, and it caught on enormously, swept across America. The bloke who invented the machine sold lots of the machines, and it was seen as the biggest labor-saving improvement for households in 100 years. So the expression, the best thing since sliced bread, was coined and was around from the 1930s. So within 10 years of sliced bread having turned up, this expression has turned up. This is just so good. It's the best thing since sliced bread.
1: Yes.
0: So,
1: and what's interesting about all of that, and I'd like to dig into it a bit more, because when you look it up, it certainly happened that in the early part of the 1940s, after America joined the war, for a brief time, someone, I think it may have been in New York, banned sliced bread on the basis that the machines took up a lot of metal and it had to be wrapped in wax paper to hold it together. And so this was a wartime measure to make sure all these things were going to the war effort and I've read this every time, and it's not one of those Kel Richards ones where you're going to say, no, it's a myth, but what was the basis of that? Who came up with that idea?
0: I've never heard about that. I didn't even know that it happened.
1: It did happen.
0: Know that by the 1930s, 80% of the bread sold in America was sliced bread. So that meant it had basically taken over the entire market. People wanted nothing but sliced bread because it was so good.
1: Yeah.
0: And Clive Robertson, of course, used to say, the big question, Kel, is what was the best thing before sliced bread?
1: Very good point.
0: Which is clever.
1: Very good point. Yeah. One of our listeners saying, I thought Cadbury's changed the equivalent because they now use powdered milk, not the full, proper cream milk. A few
0: full
1: people have said
0: milk,
1: that.
0: Yeah, yeah.
1: And there is sometimes someone just comes in, with an obvious point. It's a glass and a half. Well, glass can be any size.
0: Yes.
1: What's the glass size?
0: There's no standard size for a glass. Very good observation. I'm glad you thought of that. We should have thought,
1: wasn't
0: of, thought
1: me,
0: of that.
1: Wasn't me. It was one of our listeners.
0: Yes.
1: One of my, the conversation about the Prime Minister and the big mansion at Point Piper and the fundraising deal, there was a reference a couple of times to the term shindig.
0: Yes.
1: So,
0: an American expression born at country dances in the late 1800s. And a shindig, and a dance was called a shindig because what do? You move your shins, your legs. And what are they doing? Well, they're going up and down, they're digging into the air and digging into the floorboards. Mm. So if you're dancing in a country dance in America in the late 1800s, it's a shindig.
1: And that would be because often people talk about a knees up. Yeah. I think you hear that.
0: Same
1: a
0: idea.
1: British expression.
0: And then shindig just became a very broader expression to mean any sort of big do.
1: Yeah. And with the sport, because it's a fundamental part, certainly, of football stroke soccer, rugby league, you're offside or you're onside. In soccer, it's huge, but why is onside and offside, why is one and one's the other?
0: Okay. The expression offside goes back to the very early 1800s, and it was coined in the code of rugby football at rugby school, where that code was invented. Mm. And if you look at the earliest references to it, it's a three-word expression. It's off your side. In other words, what it's saying is you're out of your place. One of the team members is meant to be in that place, that's his job, and he's off his place. He was off your side.
1: Right, okay.
0: So that's what. And in Tom Brown's School Days, which is a novel set at rugby school, that full expression, off your side, is found. It was shortened then to offside, and the rules for offside are different for every single sport.
1: Fascinating. We've only got 60 seconds left, but I just see, and I'm just looking up at the news channels that are up there, and one word we're seeing a lot more of lately is strike. The unions and a strike.
0: Yeah.
1: So when you withdraw your labour, why is it called a strike?
0: It's the idea that you're hitting a blow. You are striking a blow against employers who will not negotiate with you. So that's what was called a strike. Any blow or that you hit is a strike. And so we are striking a blow against the people who will not agree to double our wages or whatever.
1: And being on strike. Look, I've got 40 seconds left. When 2GB had its 100th birthday, or 60th birthday actually, Kel Richards produced a live radio comedy performance play involving, that were involved in all of this. I'm looking here. We're talking here. You, Jim Pike, Willie Fennell, Smokey Dawson, Gaynor Mitchell. We might talk more about it next week, but we could play a couple of these, couldn't we? On
0: you're
1: the eve of the 100th anniversary.
0: Yes,
1: with you can tell us all about it.
0: Yep. Certainly.
1: Fantastic, Kel.
0: Okay.
1: Thank you so much. Your website, auswords.com.au.
0: Yep. Indeed.
1: And we're going to do this again next week.
0: Please come
1: in.
0: We will.
1: Thank you for that. 3:30 to 11.
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4: We have the news coming up at 11 o'clock. We'll have tomorrow's headlines. Dr. Ross with his weekly consult. If you've been swearing by your body mass index, your BMI, you want to listen to him. He's coming up soon, but the news is next.
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6: Good evening, I'm Jamel Wells. The US military says it's completed a heavy wave of strikes against Iran. US authorities say it's in retaliation for attempted ballistic missile attacks on American forces. Iranian state media is reporting the latest strikes have killed three people, including a two-year-old child. The two countries have engaged in escalating strikes since a ceasefire fell apart in June. Senior government ministers are refusing to weigh in on allegations about one of their Labor colleagues in the Northern Territory. Luke Gosling has been charged with assaulting Territory Administrator David Connolly at an event, an allegation he denies. The opposition's calling for Mr. Gosling to be stood down. Federal Health Minister Mark Butler has refused to comment.
7: I don't want to add anything. I don't have information to my hand about what's happened, but it would appear a police matter, and so it would be inappropriate for me to comment.
6: Two key supporters of the former Victorian Premier have stood down from Cabinet. Stephanie Wacklerwick reports.
8: Days after they backed Jacinta Allen, siding against a leadership challenge by Premier Ben Carroll, Harriet Ching and Lily D'Ambrosio have handed in their resignations and will not be standing for re-election in November. Ms. D'Ambrosio ends her political career after a staggering 24 years as the member for Mill Park and as Australia's longest-serving energy and climate minister. While Ms. Ching has represented the Eastern Victoria region since 2014, Mr. Carroll has thanked both the current Energy Minister and Health Minister for their service. He'll unveil his new cabinet on Monday.
6: The Productivity Commission says governments need to embrace Indigenous community-based solutions to meet closing the gap targets. A report shows just one of the 19 targets has been met 5 years from the 2031 deadline. Four of the targets, including adult incarceration and suicide rates, are going backwards. Police believe three people who died in a granny flat fire in Sydney's southwest overnight were a 16-year-old boy and his parents. Firefighters had to make their way through burning obstacles to get to the flat at the back of a Wiley Park house. And the National Australia Bank says demand for new home loans has fallen 15% in 3 months. The bank says tax changes, rising interest rates and concern about the effects of the Middle East conflict are to blame. In finance, one Australian dollar buying around 69.5 US cents.
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6: In the AFL, Geelong beat Collingwood 97-72 at the MCG. In the NRL, the Roosters thrashed the Cowboys 82-12 in Townsville. It's been 91 years since any NRL team scored 80 points in a game. North Queensland's Ruben Cotter says their loss was embarrassing.
9: We were just so loose right across the park, and it's pretty obvious where they were coming, straight through the front door, and sort of just snowballed from the kickoff.
6: At the Commonwealth Games, Australia's dominating the medal tally with 103 in total, 47 of them gold. In the velodrome, both our women's team pursuit and men's team sprint squads have booked spots in the final. On the track, Aussie athlete Tom Reynolds has qualified for the 400-metre final, but national champion Reece Holder won't be joining him. And Perth has retained its place on the Rugby Sevens circuit with the schedule confirmed for the World Series. That's news and sport.
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6: Mostly fine overnight, fine and sunny tomorrow with a top of 18. Saturday, showers forecast with a top of 18, fine and mostly sunny on Sunday. Right now in the city, it's 9 degrees, 6 degrees in Bankstown, 5 in Campbelltown. It's 6 in Gosford, 7 in Lucas Heights. It's 6 degrees in Penrith right now and it's 7 degrees in Terry Hills. I'm Jamel Wills. There'll be more news at midnight on your news list. Leader, Sydney's 2GB.

Evening, everyone. Welcome along. It is 8 minutes past 11. Thanks for all the feedback we've had on the show tonight. Feedback for the duck from the middle of nowhere. He spoke with us tonight. All of these hours are up as podcasts. You can get them. Our Word Clinic with Kel Richards as well. And I've got to say, we've got a lot coming up in this hour. Tomorrow's headlines coming up very, very shortly. Also, Dr. Ross will look at what's happening on the in the world of cruising and travel. We'll go to the UK as well. So we've got a lot to get through in this hour. So let's kick it off right now.

0: Now, front pages tomorrow, front page of the Brisbane Courier Mail, their headline says, "What a cop-out. Inquiry asked police to explain why they gave Millard Union a free pass." I mentioned earlier in the night that I reckon twice a week there's a story about the CFMEU on the front page of the Courier Mail. There are issues all over the country. So while there's a Royal Commission now going to be held in Victoria, it'll be started by the existing government, continued by what we expect will be a new government. But I would think it would be looking at a lot more than just the antics in Victoria. So this one says, police have been asked by the CFMEU inquiry to explain why they repeatedly chose not to intervene in a series of aggressive union protests at the Centenary Bridge construction site. So this is an inquiry in Queensland that's already underway into the CFMEU. It's why I think what's happening in Victoria may start to spread right across the country. The Commissioner, Stuart Wood, questioned why there appeared to be, quote, some failure of will to enforce the law, unquote, during the incidents back in 2024. Video evidence, including police body-worn footage and recordings by workers, show CFMEU officials entering the $335 million Centenary Bridge site without signing in, blocking truck access and protesting at the entrance. And remember, of course, 6 years from now, the Olympic Games. And so with, I think, pretty well universal agreement that the cost of construction in this country is higher because of the involvement of this union in particular, it's one to watch, that story. They've got Queensland's struggling child safety system. The Under Fire Minister, Amanda Cam, has pledged it's turned the corner. But a vow came as data revealed the number of children under five in residential care had increased. And across the front of the Courier Mail, they've got a lovely picture of the young man, Kai Taylor, who won the gold medal in the 200. He was in lane one, the outside lane. I'm pretty sure Duncan Armstrong did this at the Olympics. So you've basically snuck into the race. You're in lane one, and he's led all the way and won. But he's the son of Hayley Lewis. And there's a beautiful photo on the front page of the Courier Mail of Hayley Lewis embracing her son. Just have a quick listen. This is how Channel 7 called the finish.
1: Kai Taylor, this is phenomenal. He's won this event, Kai Taylor, out of lane one. A staggering performance from this young Aussie.
2: Wow.
1: Dean Boxall charges down the stairs in celebration. He has seen something very special from one of his young charges.
0: Yeah, there's a long history of this. It was Duncan Armstrong, I think, in 1988, and then Kieran Perkins famously did it in the outside lane when he won his second gold medal at the Olympics. So there's a history of this, and I know in sport, there was a short-lived sports radio station, and we were doing some work, and we went up to Brisbane, and Hayley Lewis was doing some work with us. And we actually went to her. She's got a little shop, a little gift shop called Coming Up Roses in Balmoral. And I was just having a look here and reminding myself, because we went there, and she was lovely with our son and my wife and the stuff. It's a beautiful shop as well. And she's a really down-to-earth person, Hayley Lewis. So it's lovely to see that joy on her face. And the headline simply says, "That's my boy." So well done to him and to her as well. Now, the Telegraph in Sydney, they've got this story. This is the NDIS. The stories just keep coming. The headline says, "Ultimate Betrayal. A former NDIS poster boy has been jailed for scamming the system he helped champion, exposing just how easy it is to rip off. 15 years ago, he was celebrated as a disability advocate, but in 2020, while working as an NDIS planner, he falsely amended the plans in a scheme which then siphoned off thousands." I think we all know there's a lot going on with that NDIS with so much money. This is one example of it. He's now been jailed over this $700,000 fraud on the front page of the Telegraph. And they've also got this one, which again is this conundrum about the immigration rate, the unemployment figures, and the fact that people still can't find people to do a lot of work. Headline says, "Hammer time on skills. Three in four businesses pushed to the brink by the skilled worker shortage." And they've also, in the Telegraph, across the front page, says, "Teenage boy and his parents perish in horror Sydney house fire." That news came through on our program very late last night, and they're still investigating the cause of that fire. It's a terrible, terrible tragedy, but you would hope, if anything comes of it, that everyone goes and just checks their smoke alarms, heeds the warnings about charging lithium battery bikes and the rest, all of the things that we know can cause fires while it's still cold, but that's a salient warning that it can end in horrific situations occurred yesterday. The Melbourne Age newspaper, they're featuring, because this is this ongoing change in the government of Victoria, whether they're going to be canning this massive, massive rail project, which is kind of beginning, but it's going to cost, well, Terry Barnes is suggesting earlier, it could cost not just tens of billions, but maybe hundreds of billions. A couple of the loyal ministers who were serving, Jacinta Allen and Daniel Andrews, they've quit, and they're going to leave Parliament. So the new Premier's trying to present an image of a completely new government. We'll see how that goes down. And then we've got the Australian newspaper. Now, this is one that I mentioned earlier with Kel Richards. It says PM's big seniors moment. It says Anthony Albanese is facing a fierce rebellion from state governments over his plan to abolish higher private health insurance rebates for over 65s. As new polling shows, nearly 40% of seniors in outer suburban and regional electorates are more likely to drop their cover under federal Labor's policy. Now, situation is that private health cover is a 30% subsidy. It's underwritten by the taxpayer of your private health cover. But that subsidy goes up as you get over 65. And it was devised, in fact, under the Howard government. And Terry Barnes, who's our regular guest, he put it together. And the idea was that it would make sure that people, once they get over 65, if it becomes tough to pay their private health insurance, they've given a little bit of help. The subsidy goes up to make sure that they keep the private health cover. And the numbers are pretty easy, and you don't need to be a genius, because whatever it costs to subsidise private health cover to keep them in the private system, if they can't afford the private health cover and drop it, they go to the public system, and the taxpayer is going to be paying more. But the taxpayer, in the case of people going to the public hospital, it's a state government, as opposed to the federal government. It's all the same, well, all the same taxpayers. And so it is this cost-shifting thing. It will cost more by doing this. And it says the health ministers of Queensland and Tasmania, as well as New South Wales, have told the Australian deeply concerning decision will put further pressure on the Australian public hospital systems in an escalation of national cabinet tensions. Private Healthcare Australia has said that nearly 60% of Labor voters believe pensioners should be exempt and showed the intergenerational equity justification had fallen flat among younger voters. Because the argument was, well, these people are over 65, they've had a pretty good run, we're going to try and take the money that's going to the subsidy, we're going to put it into aged care, and ultimately the younger people see the older people, the boomers, as having had a pretty good run, and they're not really going to come to their defence on this one. A document obtained by the Australian shows the Federal Health Department predicted cutting the rebate for over 65s would have a detrimental impact on low-income pensioners, and revealed there had been no consultation before the announcement. So there's evidence now that a lot of the people who would have kept their private health cover are dropping their private health cover. They're going to the public system, and the cost of the taxpayer is significantly more than it would have been by maintaining that extra subsidy for private health cover. We said that the day after the budget when we had Terry Barnes on the program. Let's see what happens here, because that's now on the front page of the paper. It's going to become an issue. It hasn't been, because there's been so much other fallout from the budget. Let's see what happens there. They've also got this one here, Anthony Albanese refusing to stand down his special envoy for defence and veterans affairs, that's Luke Gosling, after the Darwin Labor MP charged with two separate counts of assault against the King's representative, the administrator, in the Northern Territory. You've heard that one all day. And also, this is this question of the new Premier of Victoria. He's been urged to use more than $20 billion in savings from cancelling or overhauling this controversial suburban rail loop, to use that money to reduce the state's ballooning debt. And that's come from economists as he prepares to unveil a cabinet reshuffle and do some of the things that the opposition has said it would do to try and undercut them and perhaps keep Labor, if not in the game, keep Labor in a situation where they won't lose as many seats. So there's that one there. And then the front page of the Financial Review, again, this ongoing story of housing. NAB warns of housing headwinds. Labor's tax changes have collided with rising interest rates and broader economic worries caused by the conflict in the Middle East to slash the number of mortgage applications. as the bank reveals the demand for new loans has dropped 15% in just the space of 3 months. The figures came as the Reserve Bank chief economist said, although the housing market was weakening, factors beyond the central bank's decision to increase interest rates 3 times since the start of the year had contributed to the downturn. So there's that one there. And there's also this important story I brought you earlier in the program where Anthony Albanese has stepped in to negotiate directly with Chris Minns, the New South Wales Premier, on how much money will be contributed to keep the Rio Tinto-controlled Tomago aluminium smelter open beyond 2028 by using the taxpayer-subsidised power brought from Snowy Hydro. Now, Snowy Hydro is operational, of course. You've got Snowy 2.0 being built. When that'll finish, we don't know. So they're saying they need to get this thing to continue beyond 2028. Tomago employs about 1,000 people. And interestingly, the Tomago aluminium smelter accounts for 12% of New South Wales power demand. And so it has to be powered. Now, they have pledged to keep it operating beyond its current financial crunch point. That'll be 2028. And so the suggestion in this story is that the government is prepared to negotiate a deal where there'd be a taxpayer subsidy of $300 million a year to provide that Snowy power from the Snowy Hydro to keep the Tomago smelter going beyond 2028. And the politics is pretty easy. This is an area, the Hunter Valley, where the Labor Party is most vulnerable to One Nation. These are jobs that would be jeopardised, and so that's what they're doing in relation to that, and that's why that move is being reported. And that's some of the things people will be talking about over the next 24 hours or so. It's 20 past 11 right now.
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0: 23 minutes past 11 is the time. Let's go to Ben Downey, Channel 7's European correspondent, because there have been more pronouncements from the new Prime Minister, which

0: his of his premiership, really. He's got the former defence minister as his chancellor. And he's trying to link this, just like every single other one of his announcements, with jobs. He's basically front-running it as a jobs program that doubles as a nuclear deterrent, effectively, saying that it's going to support 40,000 British jobs, and it's going to be in areas that are really in the poorest parts of Britain, really, like at Barrow-in-Furness, which is up north near Scotland, where a lot of the submarine manufacturing goes on. These are these kind of neglected regions around the UK that Burnham has promised to revitalise, saying he's only going to be hiring British workers, not just preferring them, but only hiring British workers, only training them up, only using British manufacturers and parts and labour. So big announcement. This is what a lot of people were hoping to see at some stage. And like you say, John, for the Aussies at home that might have been sort of wary about, we moved away from Keir Starmer, who was such a big AUKUS ally. Mm. What are we going to get with the new guy? Well, he's just as big a supporter.
1: Yeah, very interesting, isn't it? So he's still setting his, setting himself in a number of different areas, not necessarily predictable. He's kind of, each issue is a little bit different, but this one's really important for us. So this is the last time we'll speak this week. So is it cooled down now there?
0: I'm standing in front of a pedestal fan, John, so if it's picking up on my microphone, I apologise to the listeners.
1: No.
0: It will cool down tomorrow. It's a bit miserable right now, 32 degrees today, 35 yesterday, so small mercies. But with that, I mean, there's still some fires raging around the UK because of all this stuff. Basically, more than half the entire United Kingdom is in drought right now. And it's looking pretty bleak, but look, we should hopefully see an end to this heat wave, the fourth one this year, by the weekend.
1: So, let's hope so. Thanks for your reports. We've seen them, of course, on Sunrise and on Channel 7s, and we'll see those tomorrow, and hopefully we can talk again next week. Ben, thank you so much for that.
0: See you then, John. Bye.
1: Ben Downey there, Channel 7's European correspondent. We were talking earlier about the Commonwealth Games and Kai Taylor, who's Hayley Lewis's son, who came from the outside lane as an absolute rank outsider to win that 200 metres. And I was mentioning there's Kieran Perkins. In fact, one of our listeners reminds me, Bev Whitfield. This goes back a fair way. Beverly Whitfield from Wollongong. She won Olympic gold from lane 8 in the 200 metre breaststroke in 1972 at the Munich Olympics. That was when Shane Gould's heroics happened, and Beverly's heroics were kind of almost overshadowed, well, had to be, because of what Shane Gould did. And we worked with Bev Whitfield in covering a Commonwealth Games. Ray and myself and many of us who were part of the sport did that back in 1990. Bev Whitfield was part of our coverage. And I did mention Duncan Armstrong. He was in lane 6 when he won the 200 metres at the Olympics. And my memory now, he was in the outside lane in the 400. And he was right over the end, and he steamed home. No one else, the others couldn't see him coming home. He nearly got the gold. He got silver, Duncan Armstrong. He was a great Australian swimmer at a time when we were really struggling to get anyone on the dais. 27 minutes past 11. 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
5: Yes, had a couple of notes from people listening to us through a Lithgow. We are checking to see what's going on with our news bulletins. If there's an issue, we are working on that. In the meantime, our weekly consult with our friend, yours, and our doctor, Dr. Ross Walker, ahead of his show coming up this weekend. Doc, good evening.
6: Oh, good evening, John. Lovely to talk to you, mate.
5: Now, a lot of people are swearing by BMI, body mass index. They do the calculations. They've probably got machines that do it. And you are, get ready if you're one of those people, he's about to pull the rug right out from under you. Off you go.
6: Well, look, BMI, or body mass index, is basically your weight divided by your height meter squared. And the point about that is a first-grade footballer, except for the St. George players, but a first-grade footballer's body mass index would be the same as a fat middle-aged man because of the musculature. And so the muscles weigh so much more than fat. So you don't get a great indication of BMI for a groups of people. It's not a bad indication across the board, but much better than that is a very simple waist-to-height measurement. So you basically, you measure your waist around your belly button, you measure your height, and it should be less than 0.5, and that tells you that your overall weight is doing well. And there's an even more sophisticated thing called relative fat mass, which is a much more nuanced equation, but that's probably even better than waist to height. So I think we're phasing out BMI and bringing in these better measurements, which are easier and much more accurate in terms of how much body fat you're carrying.
5: Okay, now we've talked a lot about Alzheimer's, and we've got, it's a huge, huge issue, and progress is being made in a number of different areas. So what are we talking about this week?
6: Well, just out today, they're talking about a new blood test, which I've been talking on the show about for a couple of years, called p-tau 217, because these tau proteins build up in the brain along with these amyloid proteins, and that's basically the pathology of Alzheimer's disease. A couple of new drugs have been released called lecanemab and donanemab. And these are quite good at slowing down Alzheimer's, but 40% of people get little brain bleeds and swelling of the brain. A new drug's about to be released on the market called trontinemab that basically doesn't do that anywhere near as much, cause the brain swelling and the brain bleeds. Mm. So instead of a 40% incidence, it's a 5% incidence of that. And also there's a new drug that's not available in Australia yet called obicetrapib. I'm sorry about the stupid names for all these things.
5: No, they've got names.
6: And this,
5: it's all right.
6: This was actually used to raise the good cholesterol, but they found when they gave it to people at risk for Alzheimer's disease that it markedly reduced the reduction of this p-tau 217, the marker for Alzheimer's disease. So there's quite a few things in the pipeline, not here right now, but not too far away, where I think we're going to see real strides in the management of Alzheimer's.
5: Yeah, and I did see a story, and I know you've talked about this, where there can be tests done to show that the things that eventually lead to Alzheimer's are starting, and they can find it even 20 years ahead of time. I think that you've talked about this before. They're starting to do that. And I did raise this last night and when I saw it. But you've talked about what you then need to do to, over that next 20 years, to give yourself the best chance.
6: Well, people don't realise that the risk for Alzheimer's disease, the risk factors, are the same risk factors for cardiovascular disease, because Alzheimer's disease is basically just a washdown effect from the bigger blood vessels that are starting to get blockages. So you really need to look after your body, practice those five keys that you and I have spoken about for 15, 20 years that we've been talking on the radio. So it's those five keys: no addictions, good sleep, good eating and less of it, 3 to 5 hours every week of moderate exertion, which tragically only 25% of adults do, and most importantly, happiness. They're major things that's stopping you progressing towards Alzheimer's disease.
5: Yeah, that's such an important message. Professor Brodaty, of course, puts that message out. We've now seen the international health organisations talking about it, because I think people tend, the younger you get, you're thinking, you know what, I can probably drink a bit more, not exercise as much, I can eat a lot of this crap, and I'll be able to then exercise my way back to health because I'm still quite young. But this says that if you do all those things, you could be setting yourself up for something that's irreversible.
6: No doubt. No doubt.
5: Got something to give us a laugh?
6: Well, John, I just want to tell you this. I don't want to achieve immortality through my work. I want to achieve it by not dying. And also, people don't realise this, but autocorrect has been around for centuries. I got mine when I married my wife.
5: Okay, there's more coming. This is another interesting one. We're talking about melanoma, which is, again, something that we've got to keep stressing, because you get new generations coming through posting images of themselves heavily tanned. So what's the latest there?
6: Well, as you know, John, I say all the time, it's your genes that loads the gun, but it's your environment that pulls the trigger. And a lot of factors that contribute to melanoma, we all know it's being out in the sun, but there's a strong genetic component as well. And many melanomas are driven by a thing called a BFAF mutation, and this is where the immunotherapy works. You well remember Jimmy Carter, the American president from many years ago. He had cerebral melanoma and was given this thing called Keytruda, and it actually just melted away his melanoma. But a quarter of melanomas, it's a different mutation called a RAS mutation, and they've now found that there's a new drug called Diraxonrisib, as a silly name again, but now in phase 3 trials for things like pancreatic cancer, it doubles the survival, and now they're finding that this particular new drug shrinks these RAS mutation driven melanomas in preclinical trials. So it may be that we now have two different groups of drugs to treat all forms of this genetic melanoma.
5: A Thursday night consult with Dr. Ross Walker. Now, I do watch a lot of television, so I'm not sure I want to hear this.
6: You probably don't know. And what really annoys me is when my show's on between 7 to 9 on a Sunday night, they always show these ridiculous shows like The Block and Survivor and things like that. And people should not be watching this stuff, John.
5: No.
6: They should be listening to you,
5: exactly.
6: And they should be listening to me. And this is a study of 1,700 adults, average age 53, and it was at two-decade follow-up, so a very long trial, and they did brain MRIs on them at the end of the trial. And there's a big difference between sitting down and working, looking at the computer, whatever you do in your office, as opposed to heavy television watchers, and that people who were very strong watchers of television had much smaller volumes in the brain regions associated with Alzheimer's disease, and also more white matter changes as well. And so what they're saying is that it's really the watching of television. And I say all the time, as soon as you put anyone in front of a flat screen where they don't have to think, you really dumb them down. And this study is actually confirming that. So everyone should be listening to the wonderful John Stanley Show and the Healthy Living Show on a Sunday night.
5: And you can just put if you're insisting on keeping an eye on things, you can have the closed captions on, and you can see bubbles and, you know, Bobo that are being matched up on Married at First Sight or something. You can just keep an eye on that while you're listening to the show.
6: Yeah,
5: easy.
6: Absolutely. Absolutely.
5: Now, this is one that obviously a lot of us are interested in, healthy aging. It is a huge issue, trying to stay as healthy as you can as you get older. There's some work on this suggests it starts very early.
6: Oh, yeah, and I've been speaking for a long time about health being pre-cradle to the grave, and there's just all of this incredible evidence coming out now showing that even the way you are, even the health of the people, the mother and father at the time of conception, not even when the baby is conceived, but even, say, 3 to 4 months before that, if you're very healthy, you've got good weight, you exercise regularly, you're not stressed out of your brain, you're not using a whole lot of banned and legal substances that are not good for you, that can impact incredibly on your children and even your grandchildren. So I'll be going through a lot of this on Sunday night, talking about the factors that we need to think about when we think about conceiving. And the problem is probably half the, I don't know what the figures are, but half the people who get pregnant aren't even thinking about getting pregnant. It may be an accident and they're not looking after themselves at the time. And that can have a profound effect, not just on the first generation, but generations to come.
5: All right, let's go with a couple more.
6: Okay, John, well, I want to ask you a question. What do you see when you drop a piano down a mine shaft?
5: Oh, no.
6: A flat minor.
5: No.
6: And also, this one is probably more just a statement of fact than
5: yep.
6: a joke. But politicians and nappies have one thing in common. They should both be changed regularly for the same reason.
5: Yes. That is a very good one, and that's one I'm sure people will be writing down and using over the weekend. You'll be on air on Sunday night. People can have their TVs on with the sound down, and we will talk again next week. Thank you.
6: Good on you, mate. Lovely to talk to you.
5: Yeah, there he is, Dr. Ross Walker, with his weekly consult at 19 to 12 now.
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5: Yes, there have been some heavy strikes by the US against Iran. We'll give you some details of that shortly, but right now it's 16 to 12.
19: Bonjour.
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4: And now, cruising and travel with Richard Davey.
5: Richard Davey is our cruising and travel expert. We talk with him each week. Richard, good evening.
22: Good evening, John.
5: Now let's kick off with the ship spotting Sydney and Brisbane. What's the story?
22: In Brisbane, there's only four cruises out of Brisbane for the month of August. The first is on Saturday, and the first available, the first one you can get on, is the 15th of August, and that's for four nights up to Airlie Beach and back. In September, this is where, you know, Crown Princess comes back, and the resident ships that will spend time in Brisbane over the summer, they're starting to filter back. So the bleak winter is almost over. We can see spring from here. In Sydney, Adventure sailed yesterday for the port of Noumea in New Caledonia, and she will be there on Saturday. And then back at home, Splendor is sailing tomorrow on the last cruise of the month. She's back on Monday, and the next available cruise out of Sydney, the next cruise out of Sydney, as Jimmy Barnes might sing, is on the 17th of August, and that's up to Moreton Island and back.
5: To Moreton Island. We did talk earlier with the Duck about Lake Eyre being just about full. Across in Europe, we know there's a lot of drama. There's the wildfires through France and Spain in particular. It's very dry there, and the rivers, of course, river cruising is fantastic. So they're very dry, the rivers. Are they? Is it actually affecting the height of the river?
22: Yes, starting to become a bit of a worry. You know, the temperatures that we're used to seeing on the Iberian Peninsula in Spain and Portugal and Italy and Athens, you know, in Greece this time of year, we're starting to see this in Austria. It's extraordinary. Beautiful place, but not used to seeing it that hot. The river varies in its depth. Most of these river ships are only drawing about 1.5 to 1.7 metres, so about 4 or 5 feet. That's not much, but in some places, this can make transit a little difficult. So things are working quite well at the moment, but it bears watching. And I think it looks like the rain will arrive just in time. But there have been issues on the Mosel. It's all over Europe. And I had a look at a map the other day of world rainfall, and the only place it seems to be raining much at the moment is over the oceans.
5: All right. There was a bit of rain in Glasgow during the Commonwealth Games, but the northern part of the UK. Now, the non-stop Qantas flights, I noticed I saw a big story in the New York Times. It's getting a lot of coverage internationally. Late next year, they say these things will start. You're saying that there's still an alternative, are you?
22: Look, I've seen these transit times between Australia and Europe really come down. And look, I know we can't do it at the moment, or, you know, we've got to think twice about it. But if you go into Dubai and you're changing planes, which you will, to fly on to wherever you're going in Europe, the speed at which they can get your baggage to your next plane, the connections that you can get make it so quick. You can get there in 21 hours from here. And what happens is there's usually a prevailing wind. And we all know about Australia's jet stream. I didn't want to use that word because of the book launch. But, you know, that time I was on the air and I was going to Perth, it took 5 hours. You know, I've come back from Perth in 3 hours. So the winds can make an enormous difference. And so that's why, you know, you come from Europe back to Australia, and it's so quick. The interesting thing about this Qantas flight was that when they went back to Toulouse out of Melbourne, they went back across the Pacific and across North America. Now, that was extraordinary to me. Yes, I know that they want to go with the wind, but it was so much further in distance that it needs to be. Well, I think what they were doing on the way back was testing the scenario for Australia to New York, because it didn't take as quick as it can. It was more than 24 hours in the air, and that's too long. You know, they reckon that if you're flying from Australia to London, or even Perth to Heathrow on that existing Qantas service, you know, by about hour 15 or 16, the cabin's starting to get a little on the nose.
5: Really? Okay. I know you don't like the idea, and you think maybe with short transit times, not much of a difference. I actually think you get on the plane, you land at the other end instead of having to do the whole get off and get on and transit. So we'll see when it starts. Yeah, we'll see. We'll be able to test it.
22: Yeah, it does make it very easy. One thing is, I'm a bit of a traditionalist, and for me, the great tradition of Australian travel, and we are a great nation of travellers, you just can't keep us down, as we've seen, was always to stop off in a place like Hong Kong or Singapore on the way to Europe to hop. And that's a tradition I'd like to see upheld. And yeah, we'll be able to do that.
5: Well, everyone will have choice. Have choice.
22: Exactly.
5: That's good. All
22: exactly.
5: Right. A couple of very quick ones here. Mauritius is get a bit of a makeover, has it, Mauritius?
22: Yeah, look, just like places like the Maldives and all these different Indian Ocean islands, you know, development comes along and renewal. And there's some great new hotels and resorts there, and services out of Perth at least weekly, so it makes it easy to get there non-stop.
5: Right.
22: Certainly come on since I saw 20 years ago, and there's something for everybody. It doesn't have to be $1,000 a night. You can do it for a couple of hundred as well.
5: Very good. All right, and just quickly, if you're a Qantas member, you've got points, you're trying to work out whether to use them, you think Philippine Airlines might be one to look at.
22: We mentioned recently that Philippine Airlines has joined the One World Network, which means that Qantas frequent flyers can get access, potentially, if the partner airline wants to give it, to seats on partner airlines. And I've been looking at people who are flying to the United States. They've got a lot of points. They can now go via Manila with Philippine Airlines, use their points, and that can be for business class. So I know you'd probably go non-stop, but if you've got a lot of points, give it a go.
5: Okay, very good, mate. Thank you very much for that. We'll do this again next week. And, of course, your business is Richard's Travel. Richard Davey, thank you.
22: Thanks, John.
5: Yes, Richard Davey there. And that conversation about those non-stop flights, the planes that have been built specially for it, and I was noticing in the international media there's a lot of reporting what Qantas is doing with this these non-stop flights from Sydney, Melbourne, Brisbane, going all the way to London and then eventually to New York as well. And the conversation there about whether you're better off having a stopover or just sitting on the, I just prefer you get on the plane. I know it's a long flight and then you arrive at your destination. That's what I'd like to be doing. But all of that's going to be happening toward the end of next year. So there's a way to go before we can do the comparison. I did mention what's coming out of the Middle East. The US military say they've completed what they call a heavy wave of strikes against Iran. That's in retaliation for what happened a couple of days ago with the ballistic missile attacks on American forces. They say they've hit a whole range of targets within Iran. And so this is continuing the instability there. There is a story coming out of Axios, which is a news outlet in Washington, saying that Donald Trump has met the Saudi defense minister, who's saying Saudi Arabia wants to de-escalate tensions. Well, I think everyone does. We'll see what comes of all of that. And thank you also. Richard sent me a lengthy text on the Tomago smelter, the importance for us to make sure these smelters they remain in what is a very uncertain world. So thank you for that feedback as well. It's now 8 minutes to 12.
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5: We have the news coming up. Don't forget tomorrow night, 10:30, we have OnlyFans. John Stanley's OnlyFans. We talk to fanatical rugby league fans. We've had some crackers. Tomorrow night, we've got a really good one for you because it's a Cronulla fan talking about, and obviously they're having a pretty good year. So that's tomorrow night, John Stanley's OnlyFans, and you can get onto the website, find all of the past interviews with people like the Premier and others, and you can also subscribe to John Stanley's OnlyFans to catch up with all of those. Now, I'm going to finish the show tonight. It's Russell Morris, the legendary Australian Russell Morris. It's his birthday. That's happening tomorrow, Russell Morris, and Russell Morris' birthday coming up tomorrow. Some wonderful songs like The Real Thing. I thought I'd finish tonight with this one, one of those songs that came out when certain people were in school uniforms at all boys' schools trying to work out how to ever talk to girls, and you'd hear songs like this and think, maybe one day.

0: Yes, thank you so much for your company all this week. Mike Jeffrey's coming in next. Have a great Friday. Have a great weekend as well.
1: 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GB News.
2: Hello, I'm Nelson Scott. The US military says it has completed a heavy wave of strikes against Iran. US authorities say it's in retaliation for attempted ballistic missile attacks on American forces. Iranian state media is reporting three people killed, including a two-year-old child. The two countries have engaged in escalating strikes since a ceasefire fell apart in June. Australia has fallen further behind targets set under the National Housing Accord. June was the first month since February to record an increase in approvals. Master Builders Australia Chief Executive Danita Warne says we're falling further behind the goal of 1.2 million homes by the end of the decade.
3: Overall, we are around 86,000 homes short, so it is going to be increasingly more difficult to achieve that target.
2: The Greens say proposed cuts to the NDIS will have a devastating effect on the workforce. Senate inquiry hearings have resumed into a government bill that aims to limit the scheme's growth. If passed, there will be 160,000 fewer participants by 2031. Greens disability spokesperson Senator Jordan Steelejohn says thousands more will be out of the job.
4: By the government's own admission, these cuts will have a devastating impact on the workforce, on support workers, on the allied health professions that form the core of our care economy. So many jobs will be lost if this legislation is passed through.
2: The death toll after a powerful earthquake in southwest Japan has risen to 34. Rescuers are still working to find survivors after the magnitude 6-point earthquake on Tuesday. Thousands of people are in evacuation centres. Temperatures up to 39 degrees are expected in the next few days, with officials warning about heatstroke. The National Australia Bank says demand for more new home loans has fallen 15% in 3 months. The bank says tax changes, rising interest rates and concern about the effects of the Middle East conflict are to blame. Australia's pineapple growers fear for their future. Amy Drew reports.
5: The industry has raised major concern with a draft proposal from the federal government reviewing whether to allow pineapple imports from parts of India and Indonesia. The report from the Department of Agriculture confirms 8 pests associated with decrowned pineapples exist in both markets and require risk management. Pineapple Growers Association Chair Scott Maxwell says they simply don't have the means to protect local crops should they be compromised, lacking registered chemicals required to combat any potential threat. Maxwell says it's unfair to leave growers to clean up a mess they didn't create. Amy Drew reporting.
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2: In the NRL, the Roosters had a record-breaking night in Townsville, beating the Cowboys 82-12. It's the first time since 1935 that 80 points have been scored in an NRL game. In the AFL, Geelong has beaten Collingwood 97-72 at the MCG, catapulting the Cats into a crucial top six spot. At the Commonwealth Games, both our women's team pursuit and men's team sprint cycling squads have booked their spots in the final. On the track, Aussie athlete Tom Reynolds has qualified for the 400-metre final, but national champion Reece Holder won't be joining him. Holder reflecting on the experience with pride.
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2: Around the country. Canberra, a morning frost before becoming sunny, a top of 15 degrees. Melbourne, partly cloudy and 13. Sydney, sunny and a top of 18 degrees. Brisbane, partly cloudy and 22. Perth, a sunny day before evening showers, a top of 21 degrees. Adelaide, cloudy and 15. Hobart, partly cloudy and 15. Darwin, mostly sunny and 32.
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0: Good morning. Welcome along. I wasn't expecting to be here, but Phil is having a day off for whatever reason. A day in lieu, I think it is. Normally at this time I'm told Phil talks about the supernatural. I wasn't planning on that, but I'm open to most things if you want to discuss that. There are other things around that I thought might provoke some conversation, but I just wanted to mention a couple of things I saw during the week. One of them was the whale giving birth. The whale giving birth. I just wonder what kind of reactions that inspired in human females, because it's, on the one hand, it's so enormous, the baby whale, and on the other hand, it's kind of a better shape, I would think. You know, not that I've ever given birth, although I have been there when it happened, not first time around with my elder sons. When they were born, men were supposed to stay out of the way. Here's a packet of Marlboro, go and get out of the road. And if you were lucky, they'd bring you the child when they were ready and show it to you. But the second one, I was right there, although he left by the front window, an elective Caesar, yes. But I gave him his first bath. So very different experience. But, you know, I've thought in the past, the business of giving birth, it doesn't look easy. Couldn't it have been designed slightly differently? And as I say, at least the whale, I think, looks like an easier shape. And only from observation. I don't have direct experience. Maybe you can comment. I'm not in the position to do that. Yes, so I thought that was kind of quaint. Something else that I thought was kind of quaint was the business with the comedian and what the comedian said about Gina Reinhart. And the ABC
8: have maintained its satire, the comedian who came up with it, the comedian. Do we still say that, or do we go for a sort of a neutral they-them thing on comedians and comedians these days? But it wasn't satire. Satire, the intent is to highlight something ridiculous, whereas that didn't go to a point at all. It was just, well, very strange. And, okay, so the ABC cop it because it's about Gina Reinhart. If it was about, say, Willie Dalai, they'd be totally outraged. And now the individual who made the film said, oh, I only meant it as satire. It's just a joke, and jokes don't always land. But there was no joke. There was no satire. It's being described as a controversy. But a controversy is only a controversy if some people say, hey, that's terrible, and other people say, hey, that's great. If everybody just shrinks away and goes, what? There's no controversy. I think the kindest thing to do would be to see that the lady who wrote it gets 24-hour care for the next few months. Maybe that could help her, I don't know. But I just thought that was one of the quaint things. And satire, no, it wasn't satire. Here's something, I don't know if this will create discussion. It is creating discussion in Lakemba. Residents are angry at plans for Sydney Mosque to broadcast the Muslim call to prayer across their suburb over loudspeakers. And they've been told, just close your windows, okay? Just close your windows. Get used to it. Fiery clash erupted at Canterbury Bankstown Council as councillors debated whether tougher rules were needed to regulate noise from places of worship. But it's a case of noise generally, isn't it? And I'll just shut your windows, you'll get used to it. But that's the aim, of course. Get used to it. It's just a way of saying, we're here, and we're not going anywhere. You know, from what I can discover, individual Muslims are in many ways like everybody else. They just want to get through the day and have enough money for a roof over their heads and buy food and have a pleasant life. But the leaders, certainly some of them, have very different plans. And the ones who want, you know, people to wear burqas in the street and have amplified calls to prayer, they've got bigger plans, no question about that. But anyway, that'll be a bit of a discussion topic there, I suppose. But I don't know, is it for you? What do you think about the siren, you know, on the phone? What do you reckon that's all about? Some people say we should be warned if there's some kind of dire emergency. Well, yes, okay, but I did make the point the other morning. If there's a cyclone heading for Townsville, what difference does it make to somebody in, say, Ainslie, and who's got their finger on the button where? But other people think it might be for something bigger. I've spoken to a number of people about it, including a couple of people of Jewish extraction, who a man and a woman, who think it's a good idea because, well, that's the kind of thing that they have in Israel. But my point is Israel faces different challenges and is way, way, way smaller than here. So I don't know. What do you reckon? What was that all about? If for some reason it reminded me of a movie called The Rise and Rise of Michael Rimmer. You remember that? It came out about 1970. Peter Cook, John Cleese, a few of those boys, you know, who were really into satire. And this was actually satire. In fact, thinking about it, the lady who wrote the piece about Gina Reinhart, if she wants to go and see The Rise and Rise of Michael Rimmer, that might help her. And you know I try to help. That might help her because she would see something that is genuinely satire. But what happened? Michael Rimmer was a smart young man, as portrayed by Peter Cook, who worked, first of all, in an advertising agency, and then he got involved in opinion polls. And he managed to parlay the opinion poll thing into a political career. And what he promised was that any decision he made, he would ask everybody. So they would, I'm pretty sure they'd run this big alarm for everybody. This big alarm, and everybody had to go make a decision or whatever it was. And in those days, they didn't have the computer, but, you know, they'd have to do it by post. Would have been good news for Australia Post, who are doing it tough at the moment. But, you know, as I say, we're talking about 50-odd years ago. Anyway, so people got sick of it. And he said, look, I know you're getting sick of having to be involved in all these decisions. Would you rather just leave it up to me? And they all said, yes, yes, yes, you make all the decisions. So suddenly England had a dictatorship with a dictator. So I don't know, is there a connection between that and the siren that we had on the phone? Anyway, I just thought it's kind of, I failed to see the point of it, as some of the states failed to see the point of it, if we're being warned about a natural disaster. But then some people have said to me, oh, you know, what if there's a war? We need to be warned. And we did talk a little bit on Monday about duck and cover. You know, that was the message, I think, in the 50s. Some people thought a bit earlier. But where there was the concern about the nuclear war, and school kids were advised to hop under the desk because the bomb might collapse the roof or something, and that would save them. I don't see it. Something else that I thought is interesting, if you followed it, that's Fauci, you know, the man who led the way during COVID, Fauci, Dr. Fauci. Anyway, he's being examined on what he recommended and insisted we all do. And we know a lot of those things were a mistake. They, even if they were well-meaning, they hindered rather than helped. But Dr. Fauci so far in cross-examination has taken the Fifth Amendment, you know, with the Americans. If you don't want to incriminate yourself, it's in their constitution. You can take the Fifth Amendment, which says I don't have to answer that question and thereby incriminate myself. He's taken the Fifth Amendment so far 111 times, even though apparently he was pardoned by Joe Biden, so he doesn't have to do that, but he just clearly does not want to answer any questions. And I saw a comment, I think it was from Guy Morrow, who said everything that happened during COVID and since is one of the big contributors as to why people are so jaundiced about politics in general and what they've been told to do and what they thought was really the right thing to do at the time. Anyway, let me see. We've got Nicholas here. Nicholas apparently listens on a Friday. Good morning.
13: Yeah, good morning, Mike. Look, just very quickly before my main topic, this amplified call to prayer that's been pushed by certain elements within the Lekemba Mosque community.
8: Yeah.
13: Look, I think for non-Muslims, it's more than just a sound intrusion. It's a moral intrusion on our consciousness and our way of life. I don't want to be reminded of a call to prayer of a religion that I don't follow. For those that...
8: But the eventual hope of the people up the top is that, mate, you'll have to follow because, well, there's so many of us and look, we've got our burqas, we've got our noisy loudspeakers. You're getting used to it by degrees.
13: I can see that point, but by the same token, what right do they have to impose this sort of intrusion on our lives? It just doesn't make sense, and I think it's the thin edge of the wedge.
8: Well, it's not too thin. I don't think it's that thin.
13: Well, it could be a very blunt intrusion.
8: I would think so, yes, if you had to listen to it.
13: Anyway, look, with regards to the ABC and this so-called satire involving a depiction of torture on Gina Rinehart.
8: Yeah.
13: There's a bit of a double standard here. The actual creator has put out a rather feeble apology.
8: Mm.
13: But it would be interesting to note if she had made that sort of an attack on a left-wing figure, somebody that was not associated with the conservative side of politics or life, you could imagine the howl among the feminists and the left wing within the ABC.
8: Yeah.
13: Their condemnation would be ongoing 24 hours a day. This is the part of the hypocrisy of the ABC in that they try to argue that they're upholding a freedom of speech, a freedom to satirise, but their level of tolerance doesn't extend to attacks on conservative figures, does it?
8: No, because you have to remember, and not everything the ABC does is bad, but when it comes to news and current affair commentary, you have to remember that social engineering is well ahead of facts or ratings or, in this case, any vestige of reasonable taste.
13: Yes, very well put. And with regards to political idealism and purity of ideology, it's interesting that there is a wing within the Labour Party that really is quite content to be part of what's called an eternal opposition. In other words, it's safer to be further from the actual levers of government because you can retain a certain sense of purity.
8: Oh, yeah.
13: And this has been demonstrated through European politics in particular. The Italian Communist Party have never actually attained the levers of power, but their sense of ideological purity is retained. And I think there is a certain element within the Labour Party, and no doubt it does exist within a certain extreme right-wing faction within the conservative side of politics as well, in that you attain a certain kind of overreaching sense of the good.
8: Mm.
13: Because you're not stained by the everyday reality of actually handling the levers of power. And I think
8: You're not forced to compromise or change your position on a regular basis. Yes.
13: No, and you're part of a system of thought that is almost like a kind of religious conviction, a fanatical religious conviction that sees the world in terms of the purity of your purpose versus the stained barbarity of the real world outside.
8: Yeah, but that's what we've got now. We don't have any debate anymore. We just get into our little silos. It's such a paradox because we've never had more opportunity to talk to one another, to converse, to get our views out there. But if somebody doesn't agree with you and your clique, then they're dirty and evil and they are to be dismissed. Their point of view is not to be discussed. But anyway, indeed. I'm open to discussion if people want to ring. And Nicholas, thank you for calling.
13: Okay, thank you very much.
8: Yeah, okay. By the way, Nicholas, Norell agrees with you. Says, hi, Mike. I absolutely agree with all that Nicholas said. We can't be silent on both of these matters. All right, we better play some commercials and I'll take another call.
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6: Talk about feminists and who they would hate. Of course, they would hate Andrew Tate. There's a possibility that Andrew Tate may go to jail. You know, they arrested him and he might go to jail. I mean, the feminists in the past, you know, say he's a misogynist, he's a terrible man. If he does go to jail, will he be classified as incel? Chris has called in from Laylaw in Victoria. Good morning, Chris.
7: Hi, Mike. Mike, look, I didn't get a chance to talk about this the other day. The Labor Party in Victoria, I'm hoping it implodes. There's nothing better that can happen to it. It's good for nothing. It's failed us for 12 years. To me, I'm seeing that Jacinda Allen went out. Her comments was about girls. She's got 15 of her 22 ministers are females. Where's their ability? Where do they demonstrate their ability to make policies, to make sense, to make our life better?
6: So who are you saying has got all these girls?
7: Sorry?
6: Who did you say has got all the girls?
7: Jacinda Allen, in her departing speech, was talking about girls. She's making out that she's a victim of sexism, misogyny.
6: Oh, I see what you mean, yeah, okay.
7: That's what I'm getting at. Look, look, I've got nothing in that for her. She is a professional politician. She's had one other job other than politics. But you know what gets me? Like Albo, what has she learned? You know, you would expect they've learned something. They know what we need, what needs to be done. Quite the opposite. They've wrecked this state, and I blame the Liberals for letting them do it. But the other thing, too, is she made an interview with Sarah Ferguson. Now, if you want to talk of someone I don't like, it's her. But at least she got into her. She asked her several times on this clip that I found on the internet. Yeah. I didn't go looking for it. It just showed up. But you get all sorts of things on the internet sometimes. You say, well, let's have a look at it. But look, what she was asked several times, the 15, look, this government has been involved in rorting and corruption from the start. Daniel Andrews got booted out of the golf club down in Mornington because they
6: didn't like him, yeah, I know.
7: Look, what's happened with Jacinda Allen is, what will be her legacy? Nothing good. She's done nothing good. She's looking to parade herself as the defense. She's a bit like Julia Gillard, you know, brings feminism into it, and it's all about them. They've got these clubs and organizations that they join, but we haven't got the equivalent with her men. But with her interview on with Sarah Ferguson, she was asked several times about the $15 billion. She did like Albo, kept on detracting from the issue, got on to other things. She said, look, I mean, has the power of the police to invest?

0: investigate this, but she never accepted that it was $15 billion. And when she got asked, well, how much is it, she wouldn't say. And to me, you know, it's an...
1: You're talking about the suburban rail loop.
0: It's everything. I know, I'm talking about the $15 billion wrought in by the CFMEU.
1: Oh, yeah, yeah, okay, yes. One of the cartoonists had her in her valedictory saying, I'm very proud of what I've done to help the CFMEU. Mm.
0: Well, she's wrecked Victoria. The, you know, the taxes, the levies, the charges that she's imposed on us were a state of despair. We vote for these people to take us to a better time. Mm. Quite the opposite. They seem to destroy our wealth, destroy our prosperity.
1: But what's the answer, Chris? Do you think pay more attention to who you're electing or what can be done?
0: Look, I think in this case, I want to see some of these Labor members go to jail, even if it's Jacinda Allen, even if it's and Daniel Andrews. I'd be most happy to see them in jail.
1: Yeah.
0: I've got no empathy or sympathy for them. What they've done to Victorians is they've tortured us for over 12 years. Now, as far as what you're saying now, Mike, what I've come to understand from politicians is we get these professionals who know nothing. They just happen to get elected. And that's a mistake for us. In the case,
1: well, they know how to play the system.
0: Well, once they get in, they do, and it's all about that. They play the system, but they don't serve.
1: But they start very early. Isn't that the complaint, that so many of them have never had a job outside of politics? They've only ever been to school or been involved in politics.
0: Yes, that's right. And Jacinda Allen's that perfect example. But you know what? Her and Albo, being in politics for all their lives, what have they learned?
1: They've learned to play the system. That's what I said. But that's as not. For the real world, no. That only matters to them if it's going to get in the way of them being re-elected. Anyway, Chris, thank you for calling.
0: Okay, thank you.
1: Goodbye. Now, I've got some texts here. If you want to send me a text, 0460-873-873. Robin sent me a text saying, Trevor Loudon's book about Comrade Albanese and his last 40 years, it will curl your hair, says Robin. Okay, I haven't read that. Maybe I should. Chris says, interesting, the call to prayer is now permitted while Sunday church bells have been silenced in many areas. I grew up in Australia. I don't know where I am now, says Chris. Is that true about the church bells? They've been silenced? Because the church bells are only now and again. But the call to prayer, isn't that five times a day? Remember when there was the fuss about the Muslims who decided they had to pray in the middle of a demo? I did actually do a bit of research at the time, and in the predominantly Muslim countries that I found, and there were at least seven or eight came up pretty quickly, the advice is when you're praying, don't get in the way, right? Don't hold up traffic and, you know, don't disturb people at the mall or whatever it is. But Waleed Ali, God bless Waleed. Remember Waleed came out and said, oh, when you have to pray, you absolutely have to pray then and there, which is not true at all. And I don't think Waleed actually is the greatest thinker in the world, because that just makes out that everybody who follows the faith is a brainless automaton. And I was thinking how it might impact on your life, you know. I forgot to pray. Oh, God, it's prayer time now. Excuse me, but we're in the middle of a football match and you're the goalkeeper. Try to focus. Oh, no, I can't. Got to pray. Yeah, come on. It's just nonsense. But see, Waleed gets a platform from people like the ABC. And as I said earlier, what was said about Gina, I don't think they'd say that about Waleed.
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0: celebrating 100 years.
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5: With you for over 100 years and with you today. This is Sydney's 2GB, proudly celebrating a century on air.
6: Bev says, "Hi Michael, I think the national signal implementation is because the government believes we will face a national emergency, i.e. a war," says Beverly. "We don't need a national alert to warn us of a state emergency," regards Bev. Yeah, I can't argue with that. I mean, why do we need a national alert to warn us of a state emergency? If there's an issue in Arnhem Land, is it really going to affect you if you live in Footscray? You know, why do we need the national alert? But I know there are people who think exactly what you do, Bev. What else we got here? Robin says, "Michael, good to hear you tonight." Thank you, Robin. "I sent an email to Overnights about the Muslim in his dress saying he teamed up with Lydia Thorpe, Maureen Faruqi and Fatima Payman. And he's shouting, 'We'll get rid of this idiot,' referring to Pauline Hanse with a picture of Pauline. That's a threat, isn't it? Or a promise, depending on which side you sit, I guess, Robin. Anyway, take a look at him." Okay, you've described it for me there, Robin, so I got the idea. Yes, remove that woman. Yeah, I see that again. Gary's saying, "Will Dale be back anytime soon?" To the best of my knowledge, he's still invading Poland. And Francis was going to be producing tonight, but he's not well, so Rob's doing it. And I presume Dale will be back, I think, not next Monday or Tuesday, but the Monday after that. I'm guessing. But yeah, no Dale at this time. Yes, we have no Dales. And, there's one from, left over from previous. There's a couple of things that are still here from when I was on last on. Diane says, "Hi Mike, it's unforgivable the awful government's intent on destroying all our history. My father, plus his three brothers, trained at Victoria Barracks." This is about getting rid of Victoria Barracks. "The government can never take away our memories or our pride in all who served to protect Australia," says Diane Kay. But I think it's all part of the destroying anything European, isn't it? You know, I mean, the point about Victoria Barracks, as I understand it, they've been there since 1840, and the present lot, they don't want to, well, refer back to those, or at least not in a good light, as I see it. Sue says, hi, Mike. When Labor politicians get into power, they increase the public service by massive amounts, which is a waste of taxpayers' money. Well, that's the complaint at the moment, isn't it, about the lack of productivity, because most of the new jobs have been created either directly in the public service or under the aegis of the government in some way, so they're not contributing to the economy in terms of productivity. Sue says, look at Andrews and Allen. They've destroyed Melbourne, left a massive debt. The taxpayers will have to pay this debt off. It's very upsetting. These two politicians will be paid about $400,000 for the rest of their lives. How could the people of Melbourne keep electing them, says Sue. Actually, when it comes to what people are being paid, I haven't got the notes in front of me, but I was listening to the money guy, James Willis, earlier, and he was talking about how much the people get paid at, for example, Australia Post, which is struggling. But I guess it's terrible if you're heading an organization that's struggling, because if you get paid whatever it is, 5 or 6 mil, it probably makes it easier to take. I'm going to play some commercials, and I had a conversation a little earlier with David Oldfield. You might be interested in what David has to say.
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6: David Oldfield. David Oldfield, it's been a while. David Oldfield, would you say that you were one of the architects of One Nation or the architect of One Nation?
22: Look, I was certainly the architect of One Nation, but of course you'd have to understand, Mike, that
0: you know, people play roles in what takes place. So when it comes to actually determining what One Nation would be and its platform and policies and the rationale behind it, well, that was me. You then, of course, had administration, which was David Ettridge, and you had Pauline, who was, you know, the lender of the name and the face that, you know, launched 1,000 parties, so to speak. So we all had roles, but as far as the architecture was concerned, that was certainly me.
6: It's interesting to me at the moment, people who support the Liberal Party and hope for it to regain the strength that it once had, the Liberal Party really is just an idea. And, of course, One Nation was just an idea in the begin with, in the beginning. But the personification of One Nation is Pauline, isn't it?
0: Well, Pauline, certainly in the sense that, if I put it this way, One Nation could not have come to exist without Pauline.
6: Right.
0: One Nation would not have come to exist without me. I mean, Pauline initially was an independent. She'd been advised to remain an independent and had planned on running a campaign where she would endorse independents in different places around the country. It was me who sort of said, well, no, that doesn't really work, and explained why it didn't work and why a party was necessary and how we should go about that. And it was me who talked Pauline into actually having her name as a part of the party name. And it was me who selected the name One Nation. At one stage, it was going to be One Australia, but we weren't able to get the name One Australia. So it became Pauline Hanson's One Nation. So there's no question about how it began. And in fact, a document of agreement, which is the head agreement document for the party, still exists, which shows those roles as they were and as they were agreed to on the day when we signed up and decided to found a party.
6: So the people who are critical of One Nation, the people who are critical of Pauline, they paint her as, well, at least to large part, as this individual who is drawing voters from the major parties. But is she drawing the voters, or is she just there as somebody that they can turn to because they're so disgusted, so fed up with what they've got from the major parties for however many years?
0: Oh, you've absolutely hit the nail right on the head. Pauline isn't drawing the voters. The voters are flowing to her. And therein lies one of the issues that One Nation needs to be careful in addressing, keeping those people. Now, it's a matter of that there is a core group of people that are very, very rusted on One Nation and have been there for decades. Then there's the scenario of those who are so fed up with the state of the nation, with rental, with house prices, with mass immigration, with, you know, as we all understand, the horrifying, ever-increasing cost of living, supermarket prices, everything. Nothing gets cheaper. Everything gets more expensive. Government keeps putting up taxes. All of these things, you know, compounded by the stupidity of the Liberal Party with Susan Ley and cutting the coalition in two and three different bits, you know, several times in the last couple of years, their losses, Albanese, the lying, the rorts, the travel, all of these things have been just pushing and pushing people. And, of course, the key factor in all of that then ultimately, the real push was when Bondi happened, because when Bondi happened, the tragedy that it was finally a terrorist attack that went through, not the first of any of its kind by any stretch. There was about 30 attempted terrorist attacks in Australia in the last sort of 15 or 20 years. Yeah. The one that would have taken place at Holsworthy would have been vastly more devastating than what took place at Bondi, if people could believe that could be the case. But it didn't actually happen. They caught them before it took place. And, you know, people just don't pay as much attention to what didn't happen, even though it might have. So, you had Bondi take place, and then you had a scenario where a lot of people said, goodness, everything One Nation's been saying for decades is true. And so then there was like a flood of support towards Pauline, who was seen as having said fundamentally the same thing for 30 years, and it's the old, well, she was right all along.
6: The mere fact that she said fundamentally is the same thing for 30 years counts for a lot in this day and age where we have a prime minister who says, oh, I just changed my position when it suits
0: exactly.
6: him because he doesn't keep his word. We've got a Home Affairs minister who wants to blame the social media for terrorist issues instead of acknowledging what's really behind it. And I guess, you know, it's been my experience that a lot of the time when you discuss politics with Australians, they are fed up, but they say, ah, but what can you do about it? You know, what can you do about it? Who's shout? And go on that way. But maybe that's changed. Do you think that's changed permanently or just temporarily?
0: Well, as long as there's nowhere else to go, one nation will certainly benefit.
6: Right.
0: And there really isn't anywhere else to go. I mean, people are contacting me all the time about wanting to start new parties. And only yesterday I was contacted by a small party that wanted me to run as a candidate. And I just said no. I mean, I support one nation. And contrary to what a lot of people think based on what they interpret from what I say or write, you know, I want one nation to do extraordinarily well. It's important for the nation that they do well.
6: Mm.
0: They need, however, to learn how to do that, and they mustn't misconstrue why the support is there, because the support can simply move away or diminish depending on the sorts of mistakes they make. They have the support in many respects because of the mistakes of others. If they make too many mistakes themselves, they'll simply confuse the supporters.
6: And also, of course, to go back to the idea that Pauline is the embodiment of one nation, I think you can expect the attacks from the major parties to be more vicious and more personal in the months and couple of years to come, can't we?
0: Oh, absolutely. And because perception, as you know, perception is everything.
6: Yeah.
0: And regardless of anything I did from an architectural point of view, regardless of that, they're always going to go after Pauline because Pauline is the face of it.
6: Yeah.
0: So, you know, it doesn't really matter that I wrote the platform. It doesn't really matter that I came up with the name. There's no purpose in coming after David Oldfield. You go after the person who is the front person.
6: Right.
0: Pauline is the leader. She is the face of One Nation, which was always the intention from the beginning and is still the case today. And it is she who the public associate with as One Nation. So they'll come after her in every respect, and they'll come after everybody close to her.
6: So how involved are you with One Nation these days?
0: Oh, I'm not involved at all. I haven't been involved for many, many years.
6: Would you like to be?
0: Look, they know where I am, and I'm sure that they know that I'm willing to help. But they certainly have some confusion, I think, about where I sit in the scheme of things. There's an unfortunate narrative that wants to, you know, pretty much erase me from history.
6: Mm.
0: And, you know, I'm not particularly concerned about that. What I am concerned about is that they have the wherewithal and capacity and intellectual ability to actually capitalize on the situation, and that they don't make the sorts of mistakes that cause the flow of support to sort of ebb and wonder where else they might go next.
6: So you still regard One Nation as your project that you very much want to succeed, and you don't want them to make the kind of mistakes that will see it fall apart?
0: Absolutely, because apart from anything else, there are now millions of people relying on One Nation. They're looking to One Nation to, in their own view, save Australia. And that's indeed what needs to take place. We're only a couple of elections away from a situation where there'll be so much imported vote into Australia. There'll be so many visas fast-tracked to citizenship. We'll have so many people here who have no real tie to this country at all. And in the circumstances, as we understand them, of multiculturalism, people who live here but are not really Australians. Yes, they've got a certificate that says they're an Australian citizen, but they don't think of themselves as Australians. They're not tied to Australia like so many of us are, and they don't really care. It's just a spot on the planet where they live. And once we reach that sort of, that overwhelming number, which I think is about 2031, once we reach that point, we're done, quite frankly. we're done. So it's so important that One Nation get it right and make sure that they stage by stage take as much of the Labor vote as they possibly can, because they can't just win by eating the coalition.
6: David, thank you very much for coming on the program. There are a number of other issues I'd like to explore in more detail with you, but in the meantime, thank you very much for coming on this morning.
0: My great pleasure, Michael. I'm glad that you were able to have me on. It's always nice to speak with you.
6: Thank you. David Oldfield there, architect of One Nation.
21: The continuous cold team.
1: Luke Davis, a good bloke, Luke. He's just come over, given us all a nice water.
10: Water. Yep.
1: And Gal said,
10: bitter water.
1: I can't have that, I need you.
22: No, I never said that. No. I said, can I be a real pain in the backside? Can I please get a sparkling water?
1: Why do you want a sparkling water?
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21: 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Thanks to McDonald's, Brighton's Lawyers, Ducks Hot Water, Sonali, NRMA, PointsBet and Tui's New. 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
6: We will have some news for you in approximately 53 seconds. I noticed a couple of people waiting to talk. I'll be happy to take your phone calls in the next hour of the program. And as far as... Okay, here's a nice text from Rob. Thank you. Hi, Mike. Welcome back, Magic. Thank you, Rob. Right now, with all that's wrong in Australia at the moment, I'm thinking of the 50s, 60s musical Stop the World, I Want to Get Off. If only one could, but I would miss you, says Rob. Oh, that's a nice compliment. Rob's from what he says is Victoria, the India state, 971,000 residents. Yes. Yes, the composition's changed. Way back, Melbourne used to get called the Athens of the South because of the huge Greek diaspora, but that's changed.
21: 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GB News.
2: Hello, I'm Nelson Scott. The death toll after a powerful earthquake in southwest Japan has risen to 34. Rescuers are still working to find survivors. Thousands of people are in evacuation centres. Temperatures up to 39 degrees are expected in the next few days, with officials warning about heatstroke. Senior federal government ministers are refusing to weigh in on allegations about one of their Labor colleagues in the Northern Territory. Luke Gosling has been charged with assaulting Territory Administrator David Connolly at an event, an allegation he denies. The opposition is calling for Mr. Gosling to be stood down. Health Minister Mark Butler wouldn't be drawn on the matter.
3: I don't want to add anything. I don't have information to my hand about what's happened, but it would appear a police matter, and so it would be inappropriate for me to comment.
2: Optus faces a fine of up to $500 million over last year's outage that disrupted access to 000. ACMA is taking the telco to court, alleging it breached call access obligations. Optus paid $12 million over a separate outage in 2023. Telco expert Associate Professor Mark Gregory says the latest fine needs to be bigger.
4: It's only when the fines get to the size that they will have an impact upon the shareholders that we're likely to see the telecommunication companies take safety seriously.
2: Testing has returned 4 positive results for the H5 strain of bird flu in crested terns from Kangaroo Island, South Australia. There are now 33 confirmed or presumed positive detections in Australia. All have been wild seabirds in coastal locations. There are no detections in poultry or agriculture. 2 key supporters of the former Victorian Premier have stood down from Cabinet. Stephanie Wacklewick reports.
5: Days after they backed Jacinta Allen, siding against a leadership challenge by Premier Ben Carroll, Harriet Shing and Lily D'Ambrosio have handed in their resignations and will not be standing for re-election in November. Ms. D'Ambrosio ends her political career after a staggering 24 years as the member for Mill Park and as Australia's longest-serving energy and climate minister. While Ms. Shing has represented the Eastern Victoria region since 2014, Mr. Carroll has thanked both the current Energy Minister and Health Minister for their service. He'll unveil his new cabinet on Monday.
2: A Sydney judge has suppressed names of some witnesses giving evidence against a woman accused of anti-Semitic comments. Jodie Scarcella is accused of making the comments at a children's netball game in May. Prosecutors asked for the non-publication order out of concern for witness safety. 3 firefighters have died tackling wildfires in Greece. Several villages have been evacuated. A 4th summer heatwave has begun in Spain and France, with firefighters trying to stop major wildfires flaring up.
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2: At the Commonwealth Games, Australian para-cyclist Tara Nayland has qualified for the C4 individual pursuit 4,000 metre final, breaking her own world record. Nayland qualified for the gold medal race with a time of just under 4 minutes and 46 seconds. On the track, Aussie Michelle Jenicke has qualified for the women's 100-metre hurdles final. Jenicke says preparing for the strong winds was key.
7: Those hurdles were coming up at me fast, and that wind was really pushing me onto the hurdles, but I knew that was going to be a possibility. We trained for that, we prepared for that, and I'm really happy I handled that really well.
2: 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In the NRL, the Roosters had a record-breaking night in Townsville, beating the Cowboys 82-12. In the AFL, Geelong beat Collingwood 97-72 at the MCG.
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2: Around the country, Canberra, a morning frost before becoming sunny, a top of 15 degrees. Melbourne, partly cloudy and 13. Sydney, sunny and a top of 18 degrees. Brisbane, partly cloudy and 22. Perth, a sunny day before evening showers, a top of 21 degrees. Adelaide, cloudy and 15. Hobart, partly cloudy and 15. Darwin, mostly sunny and 32.
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6: Yes. Good morning. Welcome along. If you just joined us and you're expecting Phil, Phil's having the morning off, so they, you know, the great they who rule all our lives, said, would I come in and look after this portion of the day? So that's my plan, to be here until 5:30 this morning. Maureen says, hi, Mike, wonderful to hear you. Thank you, Maureen. Always love your interviews, as with David Oldfield. Must listening to the best overnight show. Thank you, Maureen. I'm glad you got something out of it there. We've got some people who've called in, including Russell from Capalabar. Hello, Russell.
18: Oh, good morning, Mike. How are you? I haven't spoken to you for quite a while.
6: Yeah.
18: But just listening, I enjoy my politics and the people that ring you up, you know, a lot of the conservative listeners. But talking about Pauline Hanson, all the parties, Liberal, Labor, Nationals, the Greens, they have to declare their funds, their where they get their money from.
6: They're supposed to, yes.
18: Yeah, but Pauline Hanson, she hasn't done that for the last 3 years, and she has to declare that, I think, is in a matter of a month or two. I may be wrong, you could correct me, or I'm sure a conservative listener will bring in it, because I'm a Labor supporter, as you know. And she hasn't declared that for 3 years. And I'm just wondering, if she doesn't declare it in the prescribed time, she will have to close down the Queensland office where she operates out of, because she's a Queenslander, and so am I.
6: Yeah.
18: And where's she going to go? Which state? Well, is Gina going to take her over to Western Australia to be a force over there? Or where's her force or the supporters of One Nation going to turn to? Because I think it's something sus. Like, even the Labor, Nationals, like I say, they have to declare it by tax reasons. And Pauline, God, I hope she's fine. She doesn't go back to jail like she did under Tony Abbott once, or put her in jail.
6: Do you really mean that? Fine.
18: But something sus. So people think, before you vote, say, oh, Pauline's great, she's doing everything. But she's done something wrong. Either someone who's works for her, I think her judgment is very, very poor. She hired a convicted rapist once. She's got Barnaby Joyce and now a Holly Hunter or Holly Hume or something like this.
6: Ellie Hughes.
18: People just come to her, but people think about what she stands for. I think her judgment is poor. And I apologise to everyone listening and to you and your staff, because I'm sure you get a lot of calls to answer. But that's just my opinion.
6: Well, we'll see what happens. We'll see whether you strike a chord, Russell. Thank you for calling.
18: Okay, thanks very much for your time.
6: Bye. Peter is in a truck near Sutton Forest, according to what's on my screen. Hello, Peter. That's Sutton Forest. That's down Barrel Way, Sally's Corner, that sort of thing.
0: Actually 0 degrees right here right now in the truck.
6: That's what I was going to say. I'll bet it's cold there, yeah.
0: Yes, it is. Well, I'm heading home. I live in Jaguna.
6: Yeah.
0: I just got to drop my trailers off at Chippy Norton and park the truck, go home. Yeah, I've been away for 6 days, so looking forward to getting back home.
6: Yeah.
0: This is my second time I've listened to 2GB.
6: Yeah.
0: I started listening last night to, who was the other bloke?
6: Phil,
0: yeah.
6: Yeah.
0: Very intelligent man, and same as yourself. You sound very, it's brain food for me. I'm not the brightest spark, okay? That's why I'm driving a truck.
6: Nothing wrong with driving a truck.
0: I guess not. I love it. My father was a truck driver. He was a heavy hauling driver, and, I just followed suit.
6: Yeah.
0: He didn't want me to be a truck driver, but that's all I ever wanted to do was drive trucks.
6: There you go.
0: I'm not sure if I heard you correctly, but did I hear you say that Lakemba Mosque had been approved to play Time for Prayer on loudspeakers?
6: I think it's still under discussion. It appeared in this morning's Daily Telegraph. I suppose the key phrase there is a councillor who said, let me see what his name is, residents angry at plans for a Sydney mosque to broadcast the Muslim call to prayer across their suburb over loudspeakers were told to simply close your windows during an explosive council showdown. The clash erupted at Canterbury Bankstown Council. What have we got here? Independent councillor Barbara Currie pushed the council. Councillor Carl Asfour, who is chief executive officer of the LMA there, argued churches should also be free to ring their bells on days other than major religious holidays. But the argument goes on. But anyway, they've been told, if you're really annoyed, let me see. I want to make sure I got the right. Councillor Asfour, I'm sorry to tell you, they don't ring at St. Chabel on a Friday. That's totally incorrect for a practicing Christian. You ought to know that. It took an extraordinary turn when Councillor Saud Abu Samin offered residents a simple solution. If you're really annoyed about the bell or about the sound, close your windows, he said. So that's what they're saying.
0: Yeah, right. I'm definitely, and it's going to happen 5 times a day at, what, I think it's 15 decimals or 50 decimals.
6: Well, it's loudspeakers. It's going to be pretty loud. I've got a text here I'm going to read in a minute with a listener making a perfectly sensible suggestion saying, hey, in this day and age, you could just send a text or send an alert out to the faithful on their mobile phones. But, of course, that's not the point. The point is to say, we're here to stay, and we're spreading the word, and there's going to be more of us. That's the point.
0: Explained to them last, but I've written 3 times, because they've tried 3 times now, and every time that they try, I've got to write a text message to Bankstown Council. And I told them, I said, they can get an app on their phone or put out letterhead leaflets in the letterbox.
6: Yes.
0: With time for prayer.
6: Yes. Oh, there's so many ways to communicate. Yeah.
0: Yeah, anyhow, thank you, Mike.
6: Okay, thank you, Peter. Hope you find somewhere warmer soon. Let me go to Siv. Siv's from Rouse Hill. Good morning.
1: Scenic Rouse Hill, yes. G'day, Michael. I was thinking about that. I actually come from a country where they do it. I mean, but the family do. I was born there as a child. But, you know, I just... Why would you want to aggravate the people who already reside and live here to this level? Why would you not want to go, listen, they've invited us here, they've given us a chance, an opportunity. Why do this to people? Why aggravate them so much?
6: It's to make your presence felt. And yeah. Say, hey, we're here to stay, and we're spreading. As far as the annoying people thing, if people complain angrily, then the response is, oh, but it's our religion, and why are you picking on us? It's Islamophobia. We're victims here. We're just poor little victims.
1: Yeah, that whole thing. Yeah.
6: You know how it works.
1: I know how it works. I watch the passing parade, as you like to point out sometimes.
6: Were you born in a Muslim community? Is that what you're telling me?
1: No. I was born in a Muslim country.
6: Right.
1: My family are not of that faith, but we've heard the call to prayer. And yeah, I mean, if you live right next, I've got relatives who got a house that's right next, like the mosque is basically the next door, a lot of. And when they would play the call to prayer, I wear hearing aids, so I don't even need hearing aids in. It's that loud.
6: Right.
1: I don't even need the hearing aids in.
6: And you can still hear it. Yeah.
1: I can still hear it.
6: Yeah.
1: So you can close a window, but you'll still hear it.
6: But it's really advertising, isn't it?
1: It is. It's advertising.
6: Yes.
1: It's exactly what it is. Look, the main reason for the call was listening to the tad end of that David Oldfield interview.
6: Yeah.
1: And he's made a point about people not being connected with Australia, or at least, you know, they're citizens, but they're not connected with us, or they don't really care, something along that line.
6: Mm.
1: I can't fully remember exactly what the end of that was. And it got me thinking about over in the States, where things are states of the UK, things are chronic over there. They're having very similar discussions. And the people, I mean, you know about that character, for instance, in New York, that Zoran Mamdani, they're all...
6: Mamdani, yeah. The Muslim mayor, the socialist, yeah.
1: Yeah, that's right, yeah. So that's the big chat over in the States with those guys, basically devouring the Democratic Party over there. And the big concern, particularly from Reaganites and people like that, is if we don't fight this, you know, those guys are so radical and so extreme in their position that we'll lose the country, which is their big fear. I don't know whether it'll turn out that way, but that's what they say.
6: Yes, I don't know. I was reading a big essay on all of that, and the person writing the piece was speculating on whether in the short term it would be damaging to the Democrats, because a lot of the Democrats are concerned about, what are they called, the Democratic Socialists of America?
1: DSA.
6: Yeah. DSA.
1: They're basically commies. If you want to know what they're basically communists. It's the old Communist Party, US. This is the old Communist Party.
6: Yeah.
1: Over there.
6: But that might be too much for the Democrats. You know, I mean, you've got your longtime supporters like Bill Maher, and Bill is a satirist and entertainer, I know that. But he's always been a staunch Democrat, but he now keeps making points where he thinks the Democrats are creating a situation where they won't be elected because they're too far out there. A lot of it, I guess, will depend on what happens in New York. See, at the moment, as I understand it, some of the plans that Mamdani is pushing through, like these government-owned grocery shops that are selling stuff more cheaply. Okay, so in the short term, people might say, oh, isn't that great? We're paying less. But then if it can't support itself in the longer term, what happens then?
1: How can it support itself if the government's running?
6: Well, there used to be...
1: You know our history with governments running stuff here. They can barely run a soup kitchen. How is that going to work in the States?
6: Many years ago, I upset my management because of their political connections, because I said on the air, a good way to make sure crime doesn't pay is for the government to take it over and run it. And they were worried about that. But, I mean, we've got the reverse here. A good way to make sure crime does pay is for the government to put unrealistically high taxes on cigarettes. I got a story here somewhere that says smoking is not dropping at all. It's just gone underground.
1: It's the people see, would you rather pay, I don't know what it is now, is it $30-something a pack or more? Is it more than that now?
6: $40? I think it's up to about $50.
1: $50 a pack. So why would you pay $50 a packet when you can go to, you know, that bloke over there who can show you the shop just around the corner or down the back that sells it to you for 10 or 15?
6: Well, yeah, I agree.
1: Yeah.
6: I agree. I mean, I used to be a really heavy smoker, but I just think, God, it would cost me so much if I, you know, went legit and bought legit cigarettes.
1: It's a rich man's game smoking now, if you're going to do it legitimately.
6: Yes. Yeah, it would seem so, yeah.
1: $50, yeah. So, yeah, but the government won't really do anything about that because they're addicted to the tax and addicted to the excise and addicted to all that stuff. And whether it really goes to, I mean, the original premise of it was we're doing it because we want people to kick the habit. We're also going to use those funds for other programs that might assist. But I don't think that's the case. I don't think that's ever been the case, to be honest.
6: But what amuses me is how shocked they were when so many people stopped buying the legit cigarettes and revenue for legit stores and the tax dropped so dramatically. So it seemed to me like the government said, we want you to give up smoking, but not that much, not that much. We still want some
1: not
6: revenue.
1: Much, no.
6: Do it a bit, yeah.
1: We want you to, you know, I mean, we get that it's a bad thing and we were trying to get you to stop, but really, we don't want you to stop that much.
6: That's right. Just, that's right.
1: We have to say the right stuff, really, but you didn't need to stop that much, but they have. And they've like I said, they've stopped paying $50 and they're paying 15.
6: Yes. Well, it's a bit like the gambling thing, isn't it?
1: Oh, don't get me started on that.
6: All right.
1: Talk to you, Michael.
6: See you, Siv. Should we play some commercials? We haven't played any lately. All right, take some more calls after these.
11: My mum's lived in an aged care home for a while now, but lately I've had a few concerns about her care. The manager assures us everything's okay, but how do I know? I get so worried about what happens when I'm not there.
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0: Melbourne. Good morning, Paul.
1: Good morning, Mike. Just listening, you see there about the name of the socialist be there in the US and what they're about. Reminds me of that Yes, Prime Minister episode about St. George's Island getting taken over, and he goes, what sort of government is it? And he goes, well, its full name is the People's Democratic Republic of St. George's. And he goes, all right, so it's a communist dictatorship.
0: Well, right. Yes, okay. Yes, it'll be interesting to see what happens in, I think, the relatively near future with Mamdani. But I guess if he can keep it going for a while and give people things, you know, which is the aim, of course, with the Labor Party here, if he can keep it going long enough, as they say, distribute the money more than generate it, how long they can continue. But anyway, you wanted to say.
1: Yeah, well, I mean, Hugo Chavez tried the same thing in Venezuela, and that worked out for a while, didn't it?
0: But the Malay guy, what's his name? Xavier Malay. I've got the right country, haven't I?
1: No, he's Argentina.
0: Argentina, he's yeah, Argentina. Right. So, yeah. Well, who took over from Chavez?
1: What's his name? The one the Americans snatched at the start of the year.
0: Okay.
1: Anyway. Mind blank. You know, they grabbed him down in Venezuela.
0: Yeah.
1: Yeah, that guy. He took over Maduro, was it? And then... As a last goodbye after the U.S. military grabbed him, a helicopter gunship fired two Hellfires into the mausoleum. The Chavez is blowing it up, and then they left.
0: That all worked pretty smoothly. The Yanks did a pretty smooth job of that. But anyway, let's not worry about him at the moment. What do you want to talk about?
1: Oh, just call us about Hansen. It's interesting, the ABC purporting with Gina Reinhart, you know, that mess being a comedy, you know, anyone can take a look through the opinion section of The Age and the ABC and The Guardian and just witness the sheer fury and outrage at the premier, formerly known as Jacinta Allen, when there was the Ditch the Witch sign got put up. So apparently that is a total outrage, according to the left and the media. It's abhorrent, it's anti-woman, you know, it's really terrible stuff. But, you know, ABC comedy doing that to Gina Reinhart, that's no biggie. I think...
0: Yeah, know, by the way, it was Maduro.
1: Maduro,
0: yeah. Yeah, Nicolas Maduro. Yeah, go on.
1: Yeah. He's in New York now, in the same prison Epstein was in. The thing is, down here in Victoria, so we're heading towards an election very quickly in November.
0: Yeah.
1: And if you look at the polling, there's Jess Wilson with the Liberals. There's Ben Carroll, the new old guy who's been in that same cabinet for 10 years, but apparently, you know, is a complete fresh start. And then there's One Nation.
0: Yeah.
1: And there is not yet. It's about 10 days away, I understand. The One Nation leader in the Victorian campaign will be named. But the point being, if you look at the polls, you have Ben Carroll, Jess Wilson, and a chair. And a chair is currently preferred premier. You know, which really has to say everything you need to know about.
0: Yes, okay.
1: The low state of politics.
0: A chair would win, yes. A vacant, empty chair would win, is your point, yes.
1: Yeah, well, I mean, you know, they could put a ficus or, you know, maybe a palm tree up, and apparently, you know, that would be preferred premier.
0: Who did that? Who did that in the States a few years ago? Is that Paul Newman did that?
1: Yeah, someone did. They put a ficus up, and the ficus won the vote.
0: It was one of those masculine type film star types from back when. Yeah.
1: Was it Paul Newman?
0: No, I don't think it was, but it was kind of in that category. Anyway, it'll come to me or somebody.
1: Yeah, but you know, when you can't run on your record and you can't, you know, paint a good future, all you've got left is to attack personalities, which is exactly, you know, what they're doing. You know, Dove of Pauline, you know, she hangs out with Gina Reinhart,

0: Now, if you'll excuse me, I've got to go to dinner with the son of a billionaire one.
1: Yeah.
0: Has attracted the attention of the ATO, shall we put it nicely.
1: But that's the point I was making with Oldfield, that because Pauline is the personification of the party, she will especially come in for personal attack. And they're not going to argue about policy that I can see, although there's a bit, I suppose, there's a bit of resistance where the immigration thing is concerned. I haven't heard much resistance about the net zero, although Bowen likes swanning around, although nobody much wants to come to his party, as I understand it.
0: No. Well, I mean, I wonder, is Pauline actually the answer? Is Pauline the man or woman at the moment? Or did it just happen to be that One Nation was lying around and people have just got so fed up to the back teeth with business as usual between the major parties that she just happened to be right place, right time? Because, I mean, she's been around since the mid-90s. She's been, if nothing else, consistent in what she believes in and her positions. Yes. And, you know, at the federal election about a year ago, she went 5, 6%, now up to 25 to 30. So,
1: yeah.
0: But she hasn't actually changed anything. The other thing about her is she's now older than our oldest serving Prime Minister, Menzies, by a couple of years. You know, if she were by some combination to become the largest party in foreign government and become Prime Minister, she probably is a one-term, she's going to age out. It's going to be a one-term thing.
1: Right.
0: So I don't even know if she'd want to do that. I mean, there's no actual limit in the Constitution to how old, you know, you can be, but, you know, she'd be getting past Trump and Biden at the end of the term. But then again, she seems sparky and fit and at it, so who knows. But One Nation, either way, is going to have to change because she's not, like the Liberals had to change after Menzies departed.
1: Right.
0: And, you know, what comes next, we'll see. But, you know, I don't know that One Nation is inherently popular. It's more that they are the least worst thing out there.
1: Yeah.
0: Because they haven't changed in decades.
1: Pauline's 72, so she's younger than Trump.
0: Yeah, but she'll be, what, 74 by...
1: Oh, I see what you mean, yeah. In a couple of years.
0: 77.
1: Yeah. Born May 27,
0: 54. Yeah. And I mean, I got nothing against her on her age. I'm just saying that, you know, most of us at that age, I figure, are probably enjoying her. You know, a jello cup and a quiet retirement, but, you know, being prime minister, you know, as Albo complains about, it's a difficult, you know, busy job sometimes. So anyway, I don't know what's going to happen. We're still a long way from the next election. I sense in Victoria, One Nation, Jess Wilson, Liberals may or may not get a majority in the lower house, but there's no way she'd get one in the upper house. No. But I don't think even Liberals could see that. And so at some point, they are going to have to negotiate with One Nation on confidence and supply.
1: I wonder. I see what you mean, down the track. By the way, Bridget has sent me a text saying, Pauline is announcing her Victorian candidates on the 3rd of August in Hawthorne at a special event. So that's later this week, isn't it? Yeah. No, it's not. What am I talking about? I keep thinking it's Monday, but it's not. It's Friday.
0: Because
1: I'm used to being here on a Monday, I guess. No, so it's later next week, yes.
0: But, you know, that's going to be interesting because it'll be the leader of the Victorian Party plus all candidates, which will be running all 88 seats as they go. And, you know, it's... just going back to where I started there with the chair is currently in the lead. A lot of people always ask, why does Dan Andrews keep getting re-elected?
1: Yes.
0: And it's because the Liberals are unelectable down here in Victoria. There's a thing with the Liberals, when they change their leader down here, then that reminds you that it's time to change the battery in the smoke alarm.
1: You're right.
0: It's about that regular.
1: And, okay.
0: Yeah, we'll see what happens with them. But anyway, it's going to be fun to watch. And, you know, One Nation, there's nothing going to change the fact that they're not Labor and Liberal. And as long as they're not Labor and Liberal, they're going to continue to occupy a fair chunk of the electorate.
1: Well, stock up on the popcorn and sit back and watch what happens.
0: It'll be fun. All right, take care, Mike. Have a good one.
1: See you, Paul. Bye.
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3: Justin has called in from Frankston. Good morning, Justin.
4: Good morning. How are you, mate? Long time no hear.
3: Okay, yeah. What's happening in your world?
4: Oh, nothing much. I just wanted to know if you watched the NRL or the AFL last night.
3: No. I was doing work in here.
4: Well, Collingwood lost to Geelong 92-73, and the Penrith Panthers annihilated the North Queensland Cowboys 82-12 in the NRL.
3: Yeah, that's a big gap for the NRL, isn't it?
4: Yeah, well, there's been a pretty good games, like pretty high scoring games. You've had like the West Tigers being done by Penrith 66-0, and you've also had quite another big score. In the AFL a couple of weeks ago, I'm not too sure who played, but yeah, they've been pretty good games. And now that Geelong beat Collingwood, Geelong is now fifth on the AFL ladder ahead of Collingwood, who's in ninth.
3: Actually, I know somebody who lives in Geelong. They'll be pleased with that result. But the games seem to be pretty good ones lately. I mean, I don't follow it closely. That's taken care of on this network by the continuous call team boys. But they seem to be drawing big audiences.
4: Yeah. Well, they're going to be going over to the US next year. Melbourne Storm will be opening the new season over there. I think they're playing the Sydney Roosters over there at Stadium.
3: Yeah.
4: So, you know, it's going to be quite big over there. I think they're going to be doing it for the next couple of years for the NRL. But
3: I think it could go quite well over there. I mean, it's pretty basic, you know. Soccer, I know it's called football in its home countries, but I think it's a bit too nuanced for me. But NRL and NFL, they're pretty straightforward, you know. I like to watch them.
4: Yeah, and do you remember when I rung you, I predicted the score in the FIFA World Cup final? It was going to be Spain and Argentina.
3: I think I do, vaguely. Did you predict it accurately?
4: Well, I did predict the score, but I didn't predict the winner. So it was Spain winning 1-0 against Argentina in the final.
3: Right.
4: And I had my Argentinian top on. So I think it was a bit of a voodoo for Lionel Messi and all of them.
3: Okay. Tony's got a note on my screen here saying it was the Roosters, not Penrith.
4: Oh, sorry, the Roosters, yes. Sorry,
3: yeah, here's another one. Michael says, Michael's Roosters beat the Cowboys 82-12. Yeah.
4: They've been quite big scores. And, I mean, I went to a NRL game a few years ago. It was the Storm and I think it was the Warriors, where the Warriors came from behind and beat us 42-24.
3: Yeah, well, it's pretty convincing, but 82-12, I mean, that's what you'd expect from the AFL, isn't it? Yeah.
4: Yeah, definitely. Yeah. But you know, I used to play football myself, and we would never get those scores. Like, you know, we would always be like 3 or 4 points loss and stuff like that, but not like 82-12. And apart from that, it's been reasonably cold down in Frankston at the moment, where, you know, it's like about 3 degrees down here at the moment. And, you know, I've got my fan on because I've got my heater on right next to me and I still feel quite warm.
3: Well, if you can figure a way to get warm, then that's a good thing, because it does get a bit cool on occasion in Melbourne, doesn't it?
4: Yeah. Yeah, and I just wanted to wish you the happy 100th broadcasting, because I hear you guys are celebrating 100 years on 2GB.
3: Yeah. Yes, 2GB's so been going for 100 years, yeah.
4: Yeah, so I just want to wish you guys all the best, and hopefully you can continue going on for a lot more years.
3: Well, thank you for your good wishes, Justin.
4: Thank you.
3: Okay, have a good morning. Brett, talking about the score, says, hi, Mike. Caller rang in with the score of the footy, got both wrong. Geelong beat Collingwood 97-72, not 73. Sydney Roosters beat North Queensland Cowboys 82-12, not Penrith. Yeah, yeah, thank you for that reaction clearing up there, because, you know, if you'd rung me a few years ago when younger son was younger, I probably would have known more about it, because we used to go to the games more often, particularly the NRL. It was a bit of, from when we lived in Canberra, I probably mentioned this to you before, but when we lived in Canberra, I took him to a Raiders game, and I guess he was about three, you know, and maybe four, I don't know. And I bought him one of those big foam rubber hands to wave. Anyway, it was a good day for the Raiders. 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
3: Siv says the Tigers fans have been using those hand wavers, like I was saying, you know, the youngest son was using first time he went to see a Raiders game. Siv says it hasn't helped the team. Oh, maybe they're not as effective these days. do you think? I mean, I'm talking about a little while ago now, that he would have been 3 or 4. That was a while ago. Speaking of age, Peter says people don't automatically lose capacity just because they're over 75. That's ageism. Yes, that does happen. Chris says, Mike, yes, the Democrats in the USA have gone too far left. Their own extremists recognize they need to pull back or become unelectable. Labor's going the same way here, but no one's saying Labor needs to pull back. Well, that's because there's not sufficient opposition, but maybe One Nation will prove to be that, or as some people seem to be encouraging, a coalition between One Nation and the Libs, but they don't want to do that, and I don't think One Nation wants to do that, but we'll see, you know. Pragmatism does overcome. If it's a choice between not being in power and, oh, we do this deal and we're in power, it's interesting what'll happen. Will says, yeah, I think Phil's busy having a facial and pedicure. Oh, is he, he's pretty particular about his personal grooming, is he? Says Will. Cotton buds between each toe, de rigueur, of course, says Will. Oh, okay. Well, whatever he's doing. I hope he's having a good time. Beverly says, hi, Michael, read the call to prayer. Where does noise pollution come into the situation regards Bev? Well, it should. I've got something here somewhere. Bridget said Russell's an idiot. Well, that's pretty to the point, I guess. Yes. If politicians cannot be brought together, how can we expect they bring us together? Oh, this is for Phil. Stop being afraid of what callers may say. Oh, that's something you take that up with Phil. If that's an issue with Phil, because he'll be back Wednesday. And I'm just looking after things in the meantime. Not Saturday, Sunday, just the usual Monday and then Tuesday. Yes. Chris saying, Lebanese Muslims Association pushing with Lukemba Mosque proposal for call to prayer to be broadcast at their inside man, Tony Burke, commonly referred to as Tony Burke, most befitting. He's not with the mainstream, certainly not a nationalist. A church in Thomastown prevented from ringing bells because residents in units built after the church was built complained of noise from the bells. I think that's different. I mean, that's like when people, you know, build apartments next to Luna Park and then complain about the noise of the roller coaster. It was there first and very much a part of Sydney. But as I understand with the Lukemba situation, I think the mosque is only now demanding they be allowed to broadcast the bills. I've got a text here somewhere that's talking about how it's not necessary to use the loudspeakers. And I'm trying to give the person who sent to me full credit, but I've lost it among all these. But anyway, the point being made, and I did mention a minute ago, that these days it's such old technology. If you want to remind the faithful to pray, it's, you know, just do it on the phone. Take a leaf from the federal government and send a noise through, an appropriate noise, on the phone, and they hear it, and it doesn't get in everybody else's way. And it's not something that's only done here, as I also mentioned earlier. Last time we got onto this, and I had a look up the places that are predominantly Muslim, they still don't want you stopping traffic, getting in people's way, being annoying about the prayer thing. It's just that the people who've come here are trying to take advantage of, it's our religion and we're victims, leave us alone. We want to make a lot of noise and let you know we're here, okay? Because we've got big plans. Probably not the rank and file, but the people up the top. They're the ones with the big plans always.
6: Is the ABC boss Hugh Marks going to apologise today? The national broadcaster is now conducting a review of a controversial segment depicting violence against Gina Rinehart. The so-called comedy segment spoke about Gina being tortured. The ABC initially defended the segment, saying it was satirical in tone. Oh, so you can joke about torturing someone. Think about it. How often do we discuss the scourge of violence against women? Hugh? Over to you.
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3: We will have some news for you in approximately 3 minutes and 2 seconds. I'll take some more calls in the next hour when we go back into call-taking mode. I found that text that I wanted to read to you to credit the person who sent it to me, because I thought they put it quite well, but the system here knows what's best for me. And it decided to move the text. It does that. Well, it's designed by technicians. Steve says, if the Muslim prayer is a regular thing, why do they need a call to it? Well, they don't. They don't. It's just advertising. It's saying, look, we're here, we're loud, we're proud, all that sort of thing. It's just a way of encroaching on the existing space and saying, we're here and we want to take up more space. I mean, I don't think anybody could really deny that. And it suits some of the politicians because they think, oh, we've got a big, and they do this with any constituency, of course, but we've got a big Muslim constituency. So this is the way to keep them happy. But it's not necessarily, I think, if you were to actually ask all the Muslim community. I have spoken to Muslims and some of the things they've said, I thought, well, like, I remember a cab driver saying, this is not the real life. The next life is the real life. And I think, well, even if that's true, wouldn't you make the best of it while you're here? And I think it's likely that a lot of Muslims, I can't give you any numbers on it, but I think it's likely that a lot of them do exactly that. But the leaders have got other plans. I mean, the same as the leaders, any leaders. You know, it's all about expanding the power, getting bigger, more control. Of course, some people are a little more unsubtle about doing it than others, but that's exactly what we have with our lot here. You know, it's all about, we're talking about the economy, talking about money. Actually, there's a conversation that I've got recorded I'm going to play for you a bit later. And we touch on the idea of what is the government really all about with what they claim they're doing for first-time young homebuyers. Is that really their aim? And I think it's a topic worth discussing, so you might be interested later on.
18: 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GB News.
0: Hello, I'm Nelson Scott. The US military says it's completed a heavy wave of strikes against Iran. US authorities say it's in retaliation for attempted ballistic missile attacks on American forces. Iranian state media is reporting three people have been killed, including a two-year-old girl. The two countries have engaged in escalating strikes since a ceasefire fell apart in June. Federal Labor MP Luke Gosling has been granted bail after being charged with assault. Chris McCarthy reports.
1: Luke Gosling was arrested at his Darwin home this morning after allegedly assaulting Northern Territory Administrator David Connolly. Police say the incident occurred at a public event earlier this month. Mr. Gosling's lawyer has indicated they'll be fighting the charges and says he's concerned the decision to arrest rather than summon Mr. Gosling has a political basis. The opposition has called for the MP to be stood down while government ministers have refused to be drawn on ongoing legal proceedings. In a statement, the Special Envoy for Defence and Veterans Affairs described it as a strange morning but says he'll stay focused on his job. He's due in court in September. Chris McCarthy reporting.
0: The National Australia Bank says demand for new home loans has fallen 15% in 3 months. The bank says tax changes, rising interest rates and concern about the effects of the Middle East conflict are to blame. A Perth man's been charged with murder after an attack in a northern suburb street. Jake Batrick reports.
4: Police took John Robert Lloyd Shepherd into custody yesterday and charged him over the death of a 46-year-old Thomas McDonald, who was seriously assaulted more than 2 weeks ago. It's alleged the pair were known to each other. The 35-year-old attacking the victim on Nankivell Way in Kundoola around 7 p.m. on July 14th before fleeing. The 46-year-old died of his injuries 3 days later. The Balga man fronted Joondalup Magistrates Court on the charge of murder today and he'll remain behind bars until his next appearance next month. Jake Batrick, Perth.
0: It's hoped a blood test to diagnose Alzheimer's can revolutionise how the disease is treated. The TGA has approved the blood plasma test for clinical trials. Federal Health Minister Mark Butler says local data will be collected.
5: That is what we want to see. We want to see more tests on the MBS. We want to see more treatments on the PBS that provide Australians living with dementia and their families with relief.
0: The H5 bird flu strain has now been detected in every mainland state, with Victorian authorities confirming their first case. It comes after local transmission was confirmed in South Australia. Ferries on the Brisbane River will be suspended for 2 hours this morning as workers take industrial action over pay and conditions.
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0: At the Commonwealth Games, Australia is dominating the medal tally with 103 total, 47 of them gold. The Aussie Diamonds netball team currently has a 47-10 halftime lead over Northern Ireland in their final pool stage match. Cycling finals will soon get underway in the Velodrome, where Australia is hoping to add to its medal haul. In the NRL, the Roosters thrashed the Cowboys 82-12 in Townsville yesterday.
7: 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Forward Ollie Henry, ecstatic with the result.
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7: Around the country, Canberra, a morning frost before becoming sunny, a top of 15 degrees. Melbourne, partly cloudy and 13. Sydney, sunny and a top of 18 degrees. Brisbane, partly cloudy and 22. Perth, a sunny day before evening showers, a top of 21 degrees. Adelaide, cloudy and 15. Hobart, partly cloudy and 15. Darwin, mostly sunny and 32.
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3: Good morning. Welcome along. Phil's not in today. A listener said that he's having a facial and a pedicure. I think it's nice that somebody makes that much effort for the radio. You know, I mean, I can kind of understand for TV, I guess. But for the radio, that's nice. If that's true, I don't know. That's just what a listener told me. But in the meantime, I'm just looking after things for Phil. And if you want to give me a ring and be part of the program, you're welcome. 131873, or you can send me a text, 0460873873. See, here's quite a long text from Graham. Thank you for the kind words, Graham. Graham says, on the subject of the Islamic call to prayer over the loudspeakers, this would seem to be out-of-date technology. Well, yes, it is. Why not put the call out through an app to the faithful? That would make more sense. In some ways, the broadcast from a mosque is similar to a Christian church ringing its bells to bring the practitioners to a service. Again, very old and localized technology. This is what Graham is saying, right? It's overtaken by the power of the mobile phone. just a thought, says Graham. A lot less intrusive to the broader community, especially for the atheists and agnostics among us. Enjoy your Friday gig, and thanks for your manner of dealing with all callers to your program. Regards, Graham. Thank you, Graham, for that. But the aim is not necessarily to annoy, per se, but to let everybody in the surrounding area know we're here and we're staying here, and we want to get bigger and bigger, and this is part of our advertising campaign to do it. But you're quite right about the technology, and of course I'm not, you know, an expert on the every aspect of Islam, but I do know there are certain aspects of Islam that it's no longer fashionable to refer to. So it's not like Muslims can't keep up with the times. They can, if it suits. And Graham is quite right. Yes, you want to tell the faithful, remind them, oh dear, they've forgotten it's time to pray, although I don't know why they would. But supposing they have, well, remind them with the mobile phone. On this topic, Mark's called in from Five Dock. Good morning, Mark.
6: Hey, good morning, Mike.
3: What do you want to say? I'm well, thank you.
6: Just this religious friction, you know. I call it bells and whistles, you know. Church bells, horns, you know. Yeah, how do people hear from God that search religion, you know? I figure it should be a first-person relationship, not like the Catholic Church with their bells and their confession boxes and, you know, Muslims with, hey, you know, you've got to pray. You know,
3: five times a day, isn't it, for some of them?
6: Yeah, but, you know, I've read the Bible and I study the Bible, and, you know, it's a personal relationship you should be having. You should be hearing the voice in your head that lines up with what you're reading.
3: Oh, I see. So you don't actually go to church?
6: I've been to church and stuff like that. You know, I've only basically read three books in my whole life, and one was Kay Cotty going around the world in the sailing yacht. One was the axe that I had to enforce with being a ranger with Litter Act and all that sort of stuff.
3: You've got
6: to read them. And all the rest, I'm just a non-fiction person, you know. Pick up bits and pieces here and there, but just like to think, you know. Yeah, and...
3: The thing, I mean, I wouldn't... condemn church because it provides a sense of community for a lot of people, and it all, you know, I mean, a lot of the aims are positive, but you know, I take your point. If you want to have a personal relationship in your mind with your God, yeah, you should be able to do that.
6: But I agree with that. Now I align with the church, and you know, I've got no problem sitting there and hearing people actually preaching the word of God, which they do generally. Life's tossed me from here to there and, you know, made me a sojourner in life, but that's a different thing. But, you know, I just feel that you should be able to have that relationship with the book you're reading, and it should line up in your spirit and the voice in your head.
3: And
6: how many Christians haven't read their Bible? Yeah, or studied it and sat there and got someone else's opinion for it because we're lazy. We do it on the internet.
3: Well, it is a lot of reading.
6: Yeah. It takes a lifetime. I'm 61 now, you know.
3: Yeah.
6: And I've been looking at it since I was 27. When I was 15, my father died. I came home from school and I was just sitting down there playing a little river there, and I still remember the day.
3: Yeah.
6: And a voice came and said, "Your father's dead." And Mum come home half an hour later, and Dad had passed away.
3: Yeah,
6: and it wasn't my dad saying I'm dead, and you know, just had that awakening, and yeah, I've guarded that awakening because, you know, people,
3: So when you're telling me somebody, a voice said your dad's dead, it wasn't a human being in the room who told you that. A voice in your head told you that even before anybody had officially told you your dad had passed.
6: Yeah.
3: Okay.
6: And I had a heart attack when I was 47, and 6 months before I saw a vision of a vision of a person in the ambulance with two angels beside him whispering in his ear to see amazing grace. And next revision, he was sitting up in hospital, and a mate of mine was going through cancer. He's passed, you know, and I'm on the phone to him. And, yeah. He said, no worries, mate. Yeah. He's a good friend of mine. Knew how I was wired up. And, 6 months later, I was the person in the ambulance, and I had what they call a tombstone heart attack, which at 47, most people drop dead where they're standing.
3: What does that mean, a tombstone heart attack? Is it just their way of saying it's a heart attack that would normally kill you?
6: Yeah, no, it actually comes up with three tombstones on the ECG.
3: Oh, really?
6: It's a blockage in your left arterial descent.
3: Yeah.
6: And a blockage just below the first branch, which normally lights out, you know.
3: Yeah.
6: And, spent an hour in the ambulance, and wife was in the ambulance as well. And I remember, I don't know where I was, but I was just asked, you know, just relaxing, trying to breathe oxygen. And, I remember saying, I'm not ready to go, you know. I've got my son and just thinking of things. And next part of consciousness I had was the driver, his voice, and I still remember it was a Irish accent.
3: Oh, yeah.
6: He goes, is he effing singing? And I sort of come to myself, and I heard my wife say yes, and I caught myself singing Amazing Grace. I end up on the table. I crashed twice, didn't say anything.
3: Yeah.
6: And then I'm sitting in the recovery, and I love those sandwiches you have in the hospitals, you know.
3: Really?
6: So I asked for that only about 10 o'clock in the morning, hadn't had breakfast.
3: Yeah.
6: And the lady came in. No one had come and seen me yet. I'm only in recovery. And, as I took the bite of that sandwich, that whole vision that I had that I'd shared with my mate and shared with other people came back to me.
3: That's interesting. I've spoken to many people over the years who have had visions, if you want to put it that way, or they've seen something that, is not the furniture, if I can put it that way.
6: It's faith. It's deja vu, people call it. But, I've had it happen many a times in my life, and it just makes me guard. And I do read the Bible. I do go to church.
3: Mm.
6: And Jesus Christ, he died on the cross. And, I just, all this fighting about it, I just don't understand. Christianity, you don't die for leaving it. Muslims, if I understand the Quran right, if you're a Muslim and you're not a Muslim, well, you're on their death sentence. It's just confusing, in that sense. And,
3: But if everybody were to just follow their own inclination and not get in anybody else's way when they're doing it or insist that theirs is the only one true religion, then it'd all go rather more smoothly, wouldn't it?
6: Yeah, well, I've got a scientific mind. My dad was a scientist.
3: Mm.
6: And, everything's got to follow a pattern, And if you can't prove it by reproducing your theory, well, it remains a theory.
3: Yes, okay, that's a good way of putting it. All right, well, thank you, Mark, for that.
6: No worries, mate. I'll just say to people is be careful how you hear, and same with the internet. If you want to learn how to do something, get your hands in and learn yourself.
3: All right.
6: Okay, mate.
3: Take it easy. Bye.
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2: With you for over 100 years and with you today, this is Sydney's 2GB, proudly celebrating a century on air.
3: Narelle says, hi, Mike. If one mosque is allowed to use the call to prayer, this is what we're talking about, particularly here over the loudspeakers. And Narelle says it would set a precedent, more would want to do the same. Well, that's the intent. There's no doubt about that. Narelle says it sounds mournful. Yeah, I think the complaint is not that it's mournful, but that it's very loud. Church bells are nice, says Narelle, but I can understand some people would prefer having peace. Well, yes, I think I agree with a listener who says, hey, use the contemporary technology. If the faithful need reminding it's time to come to church, contact them on the phone, the mobile phone. William is from Eagleby. Hello, William.
29: G'day. Hey, very interesting subject we're talking about.
3: Yeah,
29: I agree with the last man who says that it's a personal relationship.
3: Mm.
29: And I agree with that 100%. And what I need to try and get this message through is that there is a difference between religion and Christianity. And Christianity is not the same as religion. Now, the dictionary term, which is an explanation given by people who generally do not have a faith, but have an understanding of the practical workings of Christianity, which is a belief. That's true, but it's not religious. It's actually a personal relationship. So the emphasis is that we walk with God, and when he enlightens himself to us by his choice, we then begin this relationship. And everyone thinks, hey, do we have to be perfect? Do we have to be good people to do this? No, he's actually looking for people who understand who they are and need him. He doesn't necessarily enlighten himself to those who don't need him. And this is where you get the two breeds of understanding. There is belief and then there's relationship. And if we do have that personal relationship with God, you actually have an indwelling. It's like you have the Holy Spirit with you, which dwells, it gives you inspiration, gives you leading when there's nothing else to be led by you.
3: Right.
29: This gives great comfort. Great comfort. Even the worst of times, pick the worst, it gives great comfort to have that indwelling of the Lord in you.
3: Okay, and so this is the Spirit of Christ you're talking about.
29: That's right. We have the Holy Spirit.
3: But what about the other ancient religions? Do the adherents there, do they have a spirit in them too?
29: I cannot speak to that, but I know there are different spirits, and I don't want to denigrate anybody else's faith. However, the issue with other religions is that it is a belief system. It's not actually having a holy God living inside you.
3: Right?
29: Through the Holy Spirit. It's a completely different ballgame altogether.
3: Right.
29: And I've been religious before in the past, and I understand the difference between having that personal relationship. And it's a great comfort.
3: So what you have now works for you?
29: Oh, absolutely. And it's overcome the doubt. And I didn't have to be perfect to meet him in the spirit inside. And it's really good. It's just so comforting. And you can be led through the most difficult times in your life and not lose hope to the point where you're despairing.
3: Yeah, that's interesting. I'm going to have a conversation with a man who believes that he can assist people after they've been through mental challenges, I'll put it that way. So you might find that interesting. Anyway, thanks for calling in, William.
29: Thank you.
3: Okay. Janice has called in from Adelaide. Good morning, Janice.
0: Hello.
3: Hello.
0: Very interesting conversation you just had.
3: Mm-hmm.
0: I've called about the same thing. I have something to add to that. I'm an older woman. I'm in my 80s. And for the last 40 years, I've been reading a book that is online, and it's in many languages. It's a 2,000-page book. It's called The Urantia Book. And
3: how do you spell it?
0: U-R-A-N-T-I-A.

0: has been handed up 100 years ago, approximately 100 years before a major event on our world. It was handed up in the 1920s over a period of 2 or 3 years. And it all sounds very weird, but it's very real. But they wanted it to be person to person, voice to voice, not a religion, not man-made rules, but a belief in God, which once you have it, you know it's there, and you know that you have guidance through your life. So it's God.
1: Okay, so it's...
0: We're a duality. We are a duality.
1: Right.
0: We have what they call... what's it called? Sorry, it's late in the night.
1: It's a single God, is it? It's... what's the expression for that? Is that monocameral? Something like that, yeah.
0: It's just God. It's God. Jesus is one quarter of the book, is the story of the life of Jesus Christ.
1: Yeah.
0: When you look at the book, when you read the Table of Contents, it's online, urantia.org.
1: Yeah.
0: When you read that or look through it, you know no man could have written this book. No man could do it.
1: Yeah.
0: And it's so wise. It's the history of our world. But we are a duality. We have what's called a thought adjuster in our soul. It is in our soul is in the care of our thought adjuster, so that when we die, the thought adjuster takes our soul or leaves our soul and meets up further on in another world. It's too weird and it sounds too weird, and we can't do it justice. You have to just look at the book. Mm-hmm. I just want people to look at the book. That's all.
1: All right. Thank you, Janice. Yeah.
0: Thank you very much. Bye-bye.
1: Bye. Yeah, monotheism. That's what I was trying to think of. Yeah. Yeah, that crops up in the history of some of the, as my sister would say, Abrahamic religions. Mel from Ormo says, good morning, Mike. Albo has offloaded aircraft noise from Marrickville to Badgerys Creek, but now imploding the tablelands town of Walker. As per Paul Murray, each way Albo, hypocrisy par excellence. I consider reading the Bible is optional. Living by the Ten Commandments is non-negotiable. Sovereignty is paramount. Regards, Mel. That's how Mel sees it. Thomas says, a brain, a thought adjuster. Scott says, I might can't back the hospital sandwiches or the food, neither the service. Sat in emergency with a fracture in my back for 13 hours. Cheers, Scott. Wow. With a fracture in your back. How are you doing now? You can let me know if you like. But, yes, but all this kind of thing, like having to wait 13 hours, even though it's serious, is a result of too many people and not the facilities to service their needs. Dougie says, now we're talking about religious stories. Has anybody seen the Black Panther recently or any Bigfoot stories? Says Dougie. I take it Dougie's a non-believer. By the way, Dougie, you know Black Panthers aren't really panthers. They're actually leopards. And I met one once. It was kind of interesting. Should we play some commercials? Okay, let's do that. Then we'll take a couple of calls.
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3: 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The one and the only Larry Emders with me on the line. Larry, lovely to speak with you.
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3: 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You've been a star of television. You've still got your looks at 83. So, I mean, you know.
4: 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And I'm 84. I'll let you have 83.
3: Figure, I've been generous.
2: Yeah. This afternoon from midday on 2G.
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7: John's called in from Sydney. Good morning, John.
8: Oh, yeah, good morning. I used to have that book, your rancher book.
7: Yeah.
8: I had it for many years. I bought it at a second-hand book fair, and I had it for many years. Eventually, I was clearing out my library, and I gave it to a second-hand bookshop to sell. You know, I just gave it to them.
7: Yeah.
8: Now, the interesting thing, it's an absolutely fascinating book, but very very heavy going. Just one thing I will just mention to you. It's very hard to believe any of that. Believe it, I don't know. I mean, a lady believes it. But what got me about one thing was that they mentioned, if I remember, dark energy in that explanation of the universe and everything. Now, dark energy, that's something, or dark matter or dark energy, that's something of recent times that people have tried to work out, scientists. There's something in the universe that keeps the universe the way it is and keeps it moving, but we can't see it. So it's got to be some big force there keeping keeping the things going, you know, and they give it this dark matter and dark energy.
7: Now, that's interesting because that sounds like an attempt to explain what we don't know about physics. And I understand there's a lot we don't know about physics.
8: This is a contemporary thing, but that was written in that book like in the 30s or something, or the 40s.
7: Yeah, yeah.
8: But no one knew anything about it.
7: Okay. So who wrote it, do you know?
8: I think a small compendium of committee people, you know, that got together, the committee and of like-minded people and wrote it.
7: Oh, yeah, yeah.
8: It's extremely complicated, but enjoyable for those that want to read it, you know. And they talk about, like that lady said, about Jesus and the Adam and Eve times, pre-Adam and Eve times.
7: Oh, yeah.
8: Yeah, pre-Adam and Eve times.
7: Mm.
8: The whole culture and civilization on Earth in pre-Adamic times, you know. Eventually, I had to sort of like move it on, you know.
7: Okay. Even as you said that, my screen went black. Did your screen go black too, Max? Did it? Can we bring the screens back? In fact, all the screens have gone black except one here with Phil's face on it. What does that mean? Is Phil exerting some power from afar?
8: Or even in that book?
7: I don't know. It's just all the screens in here except one with the photo of Phil O'Neill. We've got all these screens, big and small. They all went black a minute ago.
8: Oh, sounds spooky.
7: Maybe, yes. I'm getting an I'm getting some kind of sign language from my associate, Mr. Caldor. Did you break it? Is that the problem? You broke it, did you? Okay. Yes. All righty. Well, look, thank you for that call, and we'll have to figure out what's going on here.
8: Oh, well, good night.
7: Okay, see you, Mark. Bye.
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7: Warren Davies is a mental health recovery expert. He's on the line. Good morning, Warren. Thank you for doing this.
17: Good morning, Mike. How are you?
7: I'm well, thank you. A mental health recovery expert, is that different from a psychologist or a psychologist, or do you have to be one of those to begin with?
17: No, I'm not I'm neither of those. I'm a lived experienced speaker and advocate in the mental health space.
7: All right. Okay. And so what would be a theme for one of your speeches?
17: Look, I share my lived experience and the tools and strategies that I have learnt over my lifetime, things that have worked for me, but also having been that speaker and advocate for the last 11 years, the stuff that I've learnt from, you know, working in communities right across Australia, having conversations with people that have struggled and faced challenges in their life, and now share that that story with the hope of fulfilling my mission of, you know, inspiring conversation and empowering people to seek help.
7: So is this a particularly tough time, or with the cost of living crisis, people can't find a place to live that they can afford or get at all? There seem to be a lot of challenges right now. Is that having a noticeable impact?
17: Yeah, look, Australians are under enormous pressure at the moment. You know, as you said, cost of living, housing challenges, interest rates. You know, I work in the rural and regional areas as well, so farming pressures, business pressures, recovering from disasters, they're all, you know, just piling up on people, and that compounding pressure from all those challenges can have an impact on people's mental health and well-being.
7: So it just gets too much for them, they're crushed, they can't realise their ambitions, they don't know what to do, is that it?
17: Yeah, look, I think, you know, people find themselves, you know, particularly when they're under pressure, find themselves in a place where they, you know, either they feel a little bit isolated, or they don't want to talk about it because, you know, they feel like they're the only person that's going through that that situation. But
7: yeah,
17: the more we talk about it, the like the old saying is, you know, a problem shared is a problem halved.
7: Okay, that brings us to the point where we decided to have this conversation in the first place. Are You Okay Day is looming. It's about 6 weeks away. But you say that we should be asking people that on a regular basis. But how do you go about it? I mean, in this country, I think people would find it confronting if you said to them out of the blue, "Are you okay?" A lot of people would think, "What do you mean? What do you think's wrong with me?"
17: Yeah, and I think it's a way and that's part of my mental health toolbox that I talk about, is having questions in your toolbox, like open-ended questions that don't just get a yes or a no answer, and continue that conversation. And obviously, starting those conversations, you're not going to go straight in and confront someone, you know, confronting them with, you know, thinking that their mental health is not well. You'll start the conversation, you'll ease into it, but just kind of weave into that conversation that you've noticed that, you know, they might be struggling, or they're not doing things that they normally do. And one of those particular conversations is if, you know, you're having an event or something and people don't turn up to it, and they usually always at those events, well, there's little red flags that people need to look out for, and then start building on that conversation and understanding that these conversations don't just happen as a once-off conversation most of the time. Sometimes you need to build a little bit of rapport and trust with the person, even if you've known them for a number of years, for that conversation to flow.
7: So what are you talking about exactly here? I mean, you have a birthday party, you invite your friend that you've known for years and he doesn't show up, then maybe you should get in touch with him and see how he's going.
17: Yeah, well, I think that should plant the seed that, wonder what's going on. Or if you've got a work colleague that, you know, doesn't normally have days off and then all of a sudden is having days off. And it's not being a sticky beak, it's just being, you know, I think one of the things that we've probably lost a little bit, and that's that kindness and understanding and empathy for other people. Just asking them if there's, you know, you've noticed that, you know, the things have been a bit out of character, and, you know, you're there to support them, and, you know, when they're ready to talk, that you're the person that they can turn to if they need to talk to someone.
7: So is this not as much our way of life as it used to be? I mean, if you go way back, apparently the whole concept of standing by your mate was actively promoted by the government. I'm talking about, you know, like in the 1800s, when people had to go out bush and didn't have a lot of support, perhaps. So the government used to actively propagandize, look after your mate to help to develop the place. But have we strayed away from that?
17: I think we've strayed away from it a little bit. You know, over the last probably 10, 15 years, we've probably got better at it than what we probably had in the previous 15 years before that.
7: But oh, yeah.
17: I think we have strayed away from that a little bit, where, you know, we kind of stick to ourselves, or, and people feel And obviously, the people that are struggling feel either embarrassed or feel a sense of shame or guilt, and they don't want to, or they don't want to burden someone with their problems. Where I think we had, you know, we're probably more connected than we ever have been in the past with, you know, mobile technology and all that, but for those real conversations, we're probably less connected, I believe. And
7: yeah, there's the paradox, isn't it? There's the contradiction. Is there a gender difference here? Because a lot of men like to be judged on the basis of their achievements, and if everything falls apart for them in a business world or whatever they, you know, want to be known for, then maybe they don't want to talk about it.
17: Yeah, and that's one of the things that I talk about, and that's kind of born out of my own story. Like, I was a dairy farmer in northern Victoria, and you know, and I was, you know, one, a farmer, two, a bloke, and I was told to be resilient and you know, suck it up and keep moving forward and keep dusting yourself off, and you know, you don't talk about that stuff, you know, you try and, you know, work through it. And one of the things that I realised, being resilient like that can be detrimental to your mental health, and we need to actually talk about how we're feeling and the pressures and challenges that we're under, and we need to talk about those things because they do build up, and you know, blokes probably need in their toolbox a key tool, and that's understanding their emotions and how they impact their behaviours and their decision making. And you know, when things become at that pressure, you know, that pressure point when everything's, you know, bubbling to the surface, we need to understand that we need to talk about that, and we need to release some of that pressure by having conversations either with our support network or with professionals, with family and friends, just to be able to, you know, ease that pressure a little bit, because bottling it up inside only eats away at you, and you end up in a worse position than what you probably realise at the time.
7: Traditionally, of course, that's more of a woman thing, and there is some truth in it, isn't it? Women do tend to share more with their peers, don't they?
17: I think they do, but so do, probably one misconception is blokes do talk about their mental health. We just talk a different language probably to our female counterparts. And so people understanding how that conversation might go, you know, a bloke might, you know, straight out say that they're struggling, but they might drop a few hints that we need to pick up on. And I think that's one of the key things when we're having these conversations is, you know, we need to listen more than we speak. And I talk about in my talks about listening with your whole body, and that's an old Chinese symbol that it's called Ting, and Ting represents whole body listening, where we're not only listening with our ears, but we're listening with our eyes and listening with our heart to a conversation at the same time as giving someone undivided attention and respect and, you know, no judgment. You know, and one of the things that when we are listening to these conversations, our initial, you know, thought is I need to have advice. I need to have answers. I need to fix this for that person, where most of the time you just got to sit and listen and let that person, you know, share their story. Don't rush in and solve their problems. Just listen and, you know, hold space for that person, because that gives them the permission to keep talking.
7: Interesting. Thank you, Warren, for coming on the program.
17: No worries. Thanks, Mike. Good to talk to you again.
7: Warren Davies is a mental health recovery expert.
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7: Steve says Albo promotes social cohesion. I wonder what his view is on the Muslim call to prayer, says Steve. Steve, you know all Albo cares about is not spooking the herd. Something like this, he just doesn't want to talk about it. Even if he came on the program and I asked him the question, he would just avoid it. You know what he does.

0: Jason says, "G'day, Mike. The call to prayer will definitely be approved. Muslims are in the majority in Western Sydneystan," says Jace. I don't know. It depends on what the fallout is going to be. And also it depends on whether the people who are in charge of that particular Muslim group think it's the right time. They don't want to put something up and have it fail, yeah, because then it's going to be that much longer before they can have it go. Mel says, "Sorry, Urantia." Oh, that's right. He's talking about that book that they were talking about. Actually, some people thought that I was actually being theatrical when we were talking about the book and the dark forces and all of that. And I said everything here had gone dark. I was just really reporting what had gone on. Because I sit here and I look at this screen, and the screen brings in all the comments from listeners who send me a text, and it just went black. And yours went black too, didn't it, Max? Yeah. And the other screens are black anyway, but the ones we were using all went black. In fact, the only one that was lit up was the one with Phil's head on it. He's not here today. You can turn him off if you like. It's just confusing people. Because if people have a look at the web and think Phil's on, he's not. Phil's having a day off. Mark says, "If religion was like lollies in a lolly shop and we had one choice, I would take the most expensive one, the one that was paid with a life." Why would you take a lolly that wasn't paid with a life, says Mark. Well, that's a point that somebody I know makes about the Abrahamic religions. I don't know all about them. I know a bit about some. But it seems like what's involved there is somebody sacrificing their own son. I wonder if the son is consulted. But anyway, Scott says, "Hi, Mike. Recovery is slow and a lot of pain. 12 weeks post-diagnosis. Now is referred for a follow-up. 6 weeks ago, received a letter from the hospital. Won't be till mid-August. Hanging in there. Cheers, Scott." Good luck, Scott. I hope you're getting the best of care. It's not as bad as it could be. I know that's a bit empty and banal, but, you know, what can we say, really? Mark says, "Dark energy, I know what that is. Dark spirits." Regards, Mark. And, of course, the screens did go dark. I didn't just make that up for a bit of entertainment. Jason says, "G'day, Mike. I still can't understand why the Minister for Failure, Chris Bowen, has never fronted some type of inquiry into this net zero policy mess. Feels like there are daily reports on failure, cost blowouts and public anger about the effects of this renewable energy madness." That's exactly right, Jason. No question. What you're describing there is the way it is. Jason says, "This moron just plows on with zero accountability." Says Jace, "Look, I don't know whether it's pigheadedness, rank stupidity. In Chris's case, I think he just wants to look good to the people that he imagines to be his peers globally, although his peers globally don't seem to want to come to his party. But there's no doubt it's not working, and Australia is becoming the outlier country now. We're not investigating nuclear, at least from the point of view of providing power. Other countries, and this has happened with Australia with other things too, that we don't learn the lesson from the rest of the world. But other countries have tried what we're still doing, and it's not working for them. In fact, there's a thing about Twiggy Forrest. I haven't got it in front of me, but I just saw the headline. And he's getting into the data centers. Do you say data or data? See, if you say data, I think people think you're trying to sound like an American, but the ABC Committee on Standing English used to say it's data. Anyway, whether it's data or data, the next big thing is these giant refrigerators storing information. And by the way, using vast amounts of diesel to do it. I did read some of those figures the other day, and the amount of diesel that the, shall we say, data centers usage, I think, means data. The amount of diesel they're using, according to what I read, and I can find it again if somebody wants to discuss it, but it's enormous. And the number of diesel generators they have are enormous, hundreds and hundreds of them, to run the data centers. But it looks like Twiggy's not so much concerned about the environment as the next big thing.
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2: Hello, I'm Nelson Scott. The death toll after a powerful earthquake in southwest Japan has risen to 34. Rescuers are still working to find survivors. Thousands of people are in evacuation centres. Temperatures up to 39 degrees are expected in the next few days, with officials warning about heatstroke. Lawyers for federal Labor MP Luke Gosling say he will fight assault charges. He's accused of assaulting Northern Territory Administrator David Connolly at a community event. The 54-year-old denies any wrongdoing. The federal government is facing backlash from the states over its plan to abolish higher private health insurance rebates for over 65s. Labor says the policy will save around $3 billion and help fund a number of aged care services. But the New South Wales, Queensland and Tasmanian governments warn it risks overwhelming hospital emergency rooms by pushing more seniors out of private health. Australia has fallen further behind targets set under the National Housing Accord. June was the first month since February to record an increase in approvals. Master Builders Australia Chief Executive Danita Warne says we're falling further behind the goal of 1.2 million homes by the end of the decade.
3: Overall, we are around 86,000 homes short, so it is going to be increasingly more difficult to achieve that target.
2: Two key supporters of the former Victorian Premier have stood down from Cabinet. Stephanie Wacklewick reports.
4: Days after they backed Jacinta Allen, siding against a leadership challenge by Premier Ben Carroll, Harriet Shing and Lily D'Ambrosio have handed in their resignations and will not be standing for re-election in November. Ms. D'Ambrosio ends her political career after a staggering 24 years as the member for Mill Park and as Australia's longest-serving energy and climate minister. While Ms. Shing has represented the Eastern Victoria region since 2014, Mr. Carroll has thanked both the current energy minister and Health Minister for their service. He'll unveil his new cabinet on Monday.
2: Optus faces a fine of up to $500 million over last year's outage that disrupted access to 000. ACMA has taken the telco to court, alleging it breached call access obligations. Optus paid $12 million over a separate outage in 2023. Telco expert Associate Professor Mark Gregory says the latest fine needs to be bigger.
5: It's only when the fines get to the size that they will have an impact upon the shareholders, that we're likely to see the telecommunication companies take safety seriously.
2: Also making news, three firefighters have died tackling wildfires in Greece, while several villages have had to be evacuated.
1: A 100 years of conversation. Sydney's 2GB.
2: Australia has finished first and broken a Commonwealth Games record in the women's 4,000-metre team pursuit cycling. The squad edged out a relentless New Zealand to claim our first velodrome gold in Glasgow.
6: And the Aussies have come back with a 4:10.658 Commonwealth Games record for Australia.
7: Phenomenal.
6: And gold.
7: Phenomenal effort from the Aussies.
2: That audio thanks to Channel 7. Still at the Commonwealth Games, Kane Perris has claimed bronze in the men's Tandem B 1,000-metre time trial cycling, and the Aussie netball diamonds have defeated Northern Ireland 88-27 to finish the pool stage unbeaten. In the NRL, the Roosters had a record-breaking night in Townsville, beating the Cowboys 82-12. In the AFL, Geelong beat Collingwood 97-72 at the MCG.
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2: Around the country, Canberra, morning frosts before becoming sunny, a top of 15 degrees. Melbourne, partly cloudy and 13. Sydney, sunny and a top of 18 degrees. Brisbane, partly cloudy and 22. Perth, a sunny day before evening showers, a top of 21 degrees. Adelaide, cloudy and 15. Hobart, partly cloudy and 15. Darwin, mostly sunny and 32.
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0: Good morning. Welcome along. If you just joined us, Phil's having a day off today, so I'm just looking after things for him this morning. And the plan is to be here until 5:30, you know, the usual thing. But Phil's not here, so if that's a surprise to you, that's the... I'm not exactly sure why he's having a day off. I just know he's having a day off. And they, the great they who control all our lives, said, would I come and do it because Phil's away, and here I am. Now, if you want to send me a text, by all means, the number is 0460 873 873, or you can give me a ring. I encourage people to ring and talk, because apart from anything else, at this hour of the morning, I think we've got more room to do that. That's 131873. Joe says, hi, Mike. Do you think the push for broadcasting the Muslim call to prayer across the surrounding neighbourhood of Lakemba is an example of multiculturalism, or is it actually an example of monoculture for the people of Lakemba? Well, I'm not exactly certain of the 100% makeup of the people of Lakemba, although there seems to be a big Muslim population there. I would think that the people at the top of the tree in their particular group are hoping that it will become a monoculture, a Muslim monoculture. I don't recommend it. But, I mean, if they were serious, if they, the people who want to broadcast, were serious about multiculture and encouraging multiculture, then they wouldn't annoy the neighbours. And I think the best suggestion that's been put forward this morning is they should use the contemporary technology if the faithful really need reminding when it's prayer time. Let me see. Peter's called in from Castle Hill. G'day, Peter.
20: Good morning, Mike. How are you?
0: I'm well, thank you.
20: On this cold winter's morning, but it's not snowing where I am, so it's all a matter of perspective, I guess. But
0: it doesn't usually snow at Castle Hill, if I'm thinking of the right Castle Hill.
20: That's right. Well, I thought I'd give you a quick call on the data centers topic. So really interesting, because it said that between now and 2030, it said that Australia needs an extra up to 400 data centers, which is a huge number.
0: Oh, yes.
20: And it represents actually a massive investment and opportunity for Australia, and that's a great thing. There are challenges, but it's what I find really interesting, and you make the correct point, as usual, about the fact that you can't run these always-on energy-intensive centres on intermittent wind and solar, mostly made in China. And we know that, that Chris Net Zero Bowen is so fixated, like some sort of lunatic, on these energy sources, these unreliable, so-called renewable greenwash junk imported from our most strategic, the country that represents the greatest strategic threat in China. So why is it, Mike, that we have a government that is making us rely on this country, being China, for our energy needs, when what we do need, of course, is energy security?
0: Look, I've asked people that for years and years and years. They suggest different things to me, like it suits the unions, they're making money out of it. It suits the rent-seeking billionaires. They think it's the next big thing and it's going to help their global position. I mean, I think that seems to be the case with Bowen.
20: It seems to be.
0: But, it doesn't make any sense. You can't get away from the fact that it's not a practical situation. And bringing in all the data centers, it just doesn't work, because the data centers want an enormous amount of diesel generators for a start, because they cannot stop for a second, apparently.
20: No, that's right. And this, I mean, they call it AI. I mean, is it intelligence? I mean, there's a lot of hype around, and this may be a different conversation, but, what it is a large language model that automatically, robotically gives a response based on all of the information available, and does it in a split second. And that's pretty impressive. Is that intelligence? I don't know. Maybe you'd need to speak to an expert about that. But I think that, that's a wider topic around how it will impact jobs and other things. I think that there is a lot of uncertainty various sections of the Australian community about how it will impact people. But coming back to energy, I think that, there are people like David Pocock and some premiers like Peter Malinauskas in South Australia, and maybe even Chris Minns, who say that data centres can be run on these greenwashed wind and solar. It's just not true.
0: I know it's not true. It isn't true.
20: It's not, is it?
0: No, it's just not. I mean, it's just a lie. But, they argue, we're doing it for the right reasons, because we're saving the environment or whatever it is. And it suits a certain section of the wealthy elite who say, aren't we good for doing this? They like that idea. But when push comes to shove, as the old saying goes, what happens? Because the data centers cannot shut down.
20: No, well, that's right, and that is the nature of the data center concept, and why they exist is to be always on. And being a first world country, as Australia is, we also require a grid that is always on. We cannot have, you talked about technology in your studio blacking out.
0: Yes.
20: Imagine Australia blacking out, a blackout. And I know there are sections of the greenwashed, the cop junket types who want to ban the word blackout, because A blackout nationwide would be catastrophic because, you know the rest. You can imagine what that means. You know, what I was reading yesterday, Mike, was that Australia's carbon dioxide emissions, a total 365 days, is equal to just, so for China, it's equal to 12 days, if you can believe that.
0: Mm.
20: Now, the reason for that, and it's shocking, is that they have over a billion people, and they have, thousands of coal-fired power stations.
0: And they keep building more and more of them, yeah.
20: Yeah. So to suggest for Chris Bowen and Anthony Albanese to suggest that anything we do would make a scary difference on not only the climate and weather in Australia but around the world is ludicrous. And for them to trash the quality of life and to drive up the cost of everything for absolutely no reason at all in relation to the environment, it's their own ideological reasons. And they're masters, it's evident that they are not, I would put to you, Mike, acting for Australians in the national interest.
0: No, they're not. There's no question about that. No. I guess the best, well, what seems to make the simplest sense is that it appeals to enough people to get the Labor Party re-elected and continue with the support of the Greens and the Teals. I mean, that's kind of an obvious thing. Apart from that, you've got to say that they're actually corrupt or incredibly stupid.
20: I think it's a combination of both. And that's very pragmatic of you too. And it's true that this notion of the the Green Teals and the various people who are captured by this ideology, and it's become a religion of sorts. But I think the next election, it will really come to the crunch where people are so fed up with high bills on every bill's high, and most Australians aren't wealthy. And most, a lot of Australians used to feel reasonably okay and a lot happier is the sense I get when I travel, in Australia. I get the sense that people aren't as happy as they used to be, and that's a problem. And I think it's a bit sad, Mike.
0: Well, that's what I was talking about with a guy who says you should have cups of tea with people to see how they're going, because a lot of people are feeling it's all too much.
20: Yeah, and I think that's not good. And I think it's actually really serious. And I think that if we had a true leader, a real leader with integrity, who had the capacity to lead, then they would care. They would care and they'd show it. And I think that's not about being soft or anything like that. That's about caring about your fellow Australian. I think that, you come to 100 years of 2GB, I know that 2GB cares about its listeners. You can hear it on every call, and I really respect that.
0: Look, I think there are some politicians that do care, but as far as the juggernaut, that is the Labor Party, is concerned, their overall position is simply that they want to get re-elected, and they say what they do is right, and they just want the numbers to get re-elected. That's all. They don't care about the individual.
20: Yeah, that's right. It's all about the group and the collective and their freight train ideology. But I think to finish, Mike, I think that it would be true to say that, as I said to Phil the other night, I think Australians have worked Labor out. They're a pack of liars. They can't deliver on their promises. They can't even admit when they're lying. It's all this crap about saying we changed our position, the alleged $1 million donation in Point Pipe. Where did that go? All the rest of it. I mean, they're just so involved with themselves and their own, non-stop business class travel around the world. I thought it was really interesting that there was a global boycott on Chris Bowen's Fiji resort junket. They don't want to be seen with him.
0: So that is interesting, I guess. But, I mean, it's just another sign that the whole climate change panic is, well, it's not totally over for some people, but
20: it's a scam.
0: It has become that, even if it wasn't that in the beginning, which I think it probably was. But it doesn't matter what we do. It only matters what China, India, and the US do. And they're not doing what we're doing. In fact, they're doing the opposite of what we're doing. And in at least two instances with our raw materials. So it's ridiculous. Yeah. We keep saying that, and it's true, but they keep doing it. Anyway, Peter, thank you for calling.
20: Yeah, thank you, mate. Have a good one.
0: Okay, see you. Let me go to Roy from the Gold Coast. Morning, Roy.
3: Good morning. Good morning, Mike. I just wanted to be brief, but I wanted to say to you that in the last week, a few days really, Italy has announced that they are going nuclear.
0: Oh, that's interesting. And, okay. What are they doing exactly?
3: They're going to build something like, I think it's 8 or 11 nuclear stations there.
0: Yeah.
3: And also, just as part of the general conversation, a lot of these American places like Amazon and so on, for their own data centers, they are building their own little nuclear power plants next to them. And I believe that they've got them down to around the average garage size or something like that.
0: Oh, really?
3: Yes. And Russia has just set a ship with a nuclear power center on it up into the Arctic to power one of their towns, and it will be just parked at the wharf, and it'll run the town of I think 30,000 people ad infinitum. So that's how far behind we are.
0: Oh, yes. We're well behind and getting further behind, and it's not doing us any good. No.
3: Yeah.
0: Oh, that's interesting. I must take a deeper dive into that, Roy. Thanks for calling with it.
3: You're welcome. Thank you.
0: Okay. Have a good morning. Jason says, "G'day, Mike. Looking forward to Chairman Dan's appearance at the upcoming Royal Commission in Victoria." Oh, yes. That should be interesting. "Hopefully Sportsbet will be making a market on how many times Chairman Dan will use the 'I don't recall.'" Do you think he would use the "I don't recall" as often as Fauci is claiming the fifth, which so far is 111 times?
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0: Terry's on the line from Brisbane. Good morning.
6: Good morning. You're doing your day in Milly Melbourne again.
0: How so?
6: Well, you keep coming back, which is great.
0: Oh, I see. Yes, okay. Yeah. I wasn't expecting to be back, but Phil's having a day off. But I usually just appear on Mondays. But the plan is for me to appear on Monday and Tuesday, because that means that Phil gets a long weekend, doesn't it?
6: Yeah.
0: He gets Friday, Saturday, Sunday, Monday, Tuesday. Yeah.
6: Well, it's great to have you back.
0: Thank you.
6: I'd just like to make a comment about the Commonwealth Games. Thank you, Daniel Andrews. I think he's done more for the Commonwealth Games than anybody could have expected. And the great thing about it is there's absolutely no politics involved from our angle. And we get to see a range of athletes that we don't normally get to see a lot of.
0: Right.
6: And in particular, one young fellow I saw who was an absolute Spartan god, who won the gymnastics gold medal.

0: His athletics are truly remarkable. I don't know if it's the young guy you were talking about, but somebody went over the high bar and then did a couple of turns in the air and landed on his feet and looked so confident. But some poor devil the other day landed straight on his head. And I don't know.
1: Yes.
0: Do you know how he ended up? Is he okay or what?
1: There's not been any reports back as far as I know.
0: No.
1: The other athletes who were remarkably good were the women weightlifters. And we would never get to see them in any other environment. Mm. I think it's been wonderful.
0: Okay. All right. Thank you, Terry.
1: Bye.
0: Have a good morning. Now, a feature of this hour of the morning is National Days with Dale. Dale isn't here at the moment. He's in Poland, as I understand it. Well, that's where he was heading first. But anyway, you can let me know what you think about this. Normally my producer would be Francis, but Francis was sick, and couldn't come in this morning or last night. So Rob Kaldor has been producing, and we thought we'd give Rob a go at National Days. So, Max, play the intro.
2: National Days, brought to you by Jubes. Nothing goes down better in the middle of the night than a beautiful Jube and a nice cup of tea.
0: Okay, so Rob has now compiled some National Days. He's here. Good morning, Rob. Thank you for doing this.
3: Good morning, Mike. And listen, before we get to the National Days, I agree with Terry. These Commonwealth Games have been riveting. I've got to be honest, while the show's been on, I've been riveted to the Lawn Bowls game between Fiji and Norfolk Island.
0: Oh, yeah.
3: I actually want to go back and see how that was going, but it was a close game, and like Lawn Bowls is a game made for TV. Are you a bowler yourself?
0: No.
3: And neither am I, but I know the Norfolk Island Brigade were cheering pretty heartily for a member of their family, which no doubt it is because
0: it's very tense.
3: It is very tense, and I'll report back later on it. But I do have to thank, before we're talking about these National Days, I do have to thank Dale, because it's not my idea to do the National Days, but there are some very cool days today.
0: Well, just before you do that, on the subject of lawn bowls, I did have, because, you know, I like to have conversations with people just in the street, and I did have a conversation with a couple of old boys at this nice lawn bowls club, which came right to the footpath, so I didn't have to walk in there. And I said, look, why don't you take advantage of modern technology and just create the bowls so that they automatically go to wherever it is, you know, the white bowl, and you don't have to worry.
3: And what was their take on that?
0: Well, they didn't seem to think there'd be much fun in that.
3: No, I mean, it's a game that I feel like you could master. I feel like the best sportsman. But it's interesting you talk about, you know, you just went up to strangers and talked to them. Because, you know, one of the days today is National Talk in an Elevator Day.
0: Oh, really? Yeah.
3: Mike, are you someone that would speak to strangers in an elevator?
0: Not as a rule, although I did once because I was in an elevator and it was overloaded, right? And they didn't seem to know what to do, and I was just sitting there thinking, I hope this is resolved soon. I have to be somewhere. Anyway, the person who got in last realized the elevator wasn't going and decided to get another elevator. So they stepped out, at which point the elevator began to function.
3: Mm.
0: And that person said, oh, look, it's working now, not realizing that their presence was stopping it from working because it was too much weight. At which point I said in my, you can hear me at the back of the hall voice, have you people never been in an elevator before? And they all looked at me like, who's this madman? And the guy that had stepped in was a bit intimidated, so he stepped out again and the elevator worked.
3: Well, it was a very, very cunning move of yours. You know, the other thing that people don't do in elevators?
0: What?
3: You walk in and you face the doors, but if you actually face people, it's quite off-putting.
0: Oh, really? Yeah.
3: I do have, I've always had an idea for business in an elevator, actually. When I was working in a more corporate

0: kind of environment in the financial district of town.
1: Mm.
0: I always imagine if you could hire some actors to step into an elevator and say kind of pretend they're having a chat about stocks or investment and sort of see if they could seed a bit of growth in a stock by having chats in elevators saying, my broker was saying you've got to buy stocks in Phil O'Neill at ASX and see if that goes up, and then track it if you by you. By
1: well, I think you're talking about. I think that has been done. That sort of rumor mongering, you know, you plant a story on Wall Street or wherever it is, and it might have been easier to do back in the day. But you know how people, I heard something.
0: Mm.
1: And I imagine that's the sort of thing that used to or probably still does go on at the races, for example.
0: I imagine so. So it is National Talk in an Elevator Day. And I think I like the spirit behind it. It's like get to know your strangers. But
1: yes.
0: July 31, which is today, final day of July, it's another interesting day. I'm a big fan of this one, the Uncommon Instrument Awareness Day. Are you a musician at all, Mike? What instruments do you play? Anything?
1: No.
0: Kazoo?
1: No. The youngest son's keen. He's got an electric guitar, and he just a few days ago told me that he bought a wah-wah pedal. He's very pleased with that.
0: I do like the wah-wah, but this is, I mean, the electric guitar is pretty common, so we're talking uncommon. Actually, my next musical instrument purchase, I think, will be a banjo. But
1: right.
0: I think that's still common, especially in some parts of the States.
1: I really like banjos. They're such a strong sound.
0: They are. They're very odd, though. They've got five strings. So the four strings are like a guitar, and then the fifth one is sort of tuned, and you play it with your thumb.
1: Right.
0: But I tell you an instrument that I really like, and it actually has been used in a lot of tracks. Have you heard of a theremin?
1: I have, but I thought they were out of fashion. I thought people didn't bother with them anymore.
0: Look, I'm sure it can be replaced by a synthesizer or electronic keyboard. But
1: well, that's what it is, but you play it by waving your hands over the top of the keyboard or whatever it is.
0: It's kind of over, it's sort of waveform, but like, here's one. Let's play this from a murder mystery show. Let's have a listen.
1: Yeah, that sounds pretty appropriate music. But I don't know. Theremins, do you find many of them theremins?
0: No, I haven't seen them in, cash converters. But it feels appropriate. I mean, you haven't done Phil's normal spooky stuff. So at least there's an essence of spookiness about them.
1: Oh, yeah, yeah. I didn't know that Phil did that. But, I mean, when it comes to electronics, there were some big hits. Remember the two people, electronic gigs like, what was it?
0: Talking German dance bands?
1: No, I'm thinking of, say, Soft Cell.
0: Okay, yes.
1: What was their big
0: Tainted
1: hit?
0: Tainted Love.
1: Tainted Love, that's right. And so what they said about those two men bands back in the day was you had one guy who played the keyboard instrument and sang, and the other guy was there to plug it in.
0: Look, I'm not a big fan of electronic music. I like my music either, acoustic or, playing it. I feel like it's a bit of cheating the electronic music. It's like, let's have a whole orchestra and a keyboard. Mike, do you know another day? And I think that's today, July 31st, National Mutt Day.
1: Mutt as in dog.
0: Yes, as in non-pedigree dogs.
1: Oh, okay. Oh, how about that? Oh, that's nice. Somebody recognizes the non-pedigree dog. Yeah.
0: I think so. It's always been, if you go to these dog shows, and I don't know if you've ever attended one, it's all about the breeds and
1: like
0: it's
1: Crufts big, or something.
0: Yeah, Crufts, but Crufts I think is more about what they can do jumping over things. Like at the Easter show and all there are special breed days, like, the best, best German Shepherd or best Chihuahua kind of thing. But I like the mutt being recognized. Have you got a dog at the moment?
1: No.
0: Well, have you had dogs in your life?
1: I've had dogs, but, the dogs I've had most recently, and it was some years ago, was a Bull Terrier.
0: Mm.
1: And then before that, particularly when I was living on the farm, we had cattle dogs. And they tend to be a breed.
0: I thought, because I mean, my My current dog I have is a breed, but before that I had the muttiest of mutts to such an extent that we ended up getting her tested, her DNA tested.
1: Oh, really?
0: Yeah, so.
1: And what did that show?
0: Well, on the father's side, which we never met the father, we actually met the mother, was 98% Staffy.
1: Right.
0: But the mother was everything you could name. Chihuahua, Foxy, Kelpie. It was absolutely...
1: So her mother put it about a bit.
0: I don't want to place judgments on dogs, but yes, she had a, she
1: had a varied, relationship.
0: Absolutely.
1: Existence, yes.
0: So happy Mutt Day.
1: Happy Mutt Day. All right. Max wants to take a break. 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
1: Good morning. If you just joined us, this is the time of day when I'm working with Dale Sinden that we would do national days. Now, Dale, as we understand it, is still in the wilds of Eastern Europe somewhere.
0: So, Mike, I actually was checking out the temperature in Poland where Dale claims to be.
1: Yeah.
0: It's 34 degrees today in Poland.
1: That's Celsius.
0: That's Celsius. Mm. And it's hard to, I don't know about you, I don't really picture Poland with sun. It's very black and white to me. you can't imagine, it's a hot day in Poland today.
1: Yeah, I think, I suspect from what little I know of, it's quite a pleasant place to live, Poland. I don't know much about it.
0: Well, look, do you associate, say, Poland with, this music? When you hear that, Mike, what do you think of?
1: So that's from Baywatch from years ago, right?
0: It is Baywatch we're talking.
1: I don't think, Baywatch in Poland, if that's what you mean.
0: No, because, you know, today is Lifeguard Appreciation Day.
1: Oh, okay, so we can think of the Baywatch crowd.
0: Well, that's what I think. But that said, I mean, the Hoff, like when we think Baywatch, we think David, you know, we think the Hoff.
1: Yeah, yeah.
0: And we think Pamela Anderson.
1: Yeah.
0: And the Hoff was massive in East Germany, in Germany.
1: Oh, really? I didn't know that.
0: No, don't you remember? He was like when the Berlin Wall fell, he yeah. was there. That was he was David, what's his surname? Hoff. I only think of him as the Hoff.
1: Right.
0: What? Hasselhoff. Hasselhoff. Yeah. It had been lost in this early morning.
1: Mm.
0: David Hasselhoff was massive in Germany.
1: I didn't know that.
0: For his singing.
1: Okay. I have a story about Baywatch. I did tell it the other day when I was talking to the man about caricatures, but there might be somebody who hasn't heard it because I'm not usually on a Friday morning. Many years ago, the Baywatch people were making an episode up around Mona Vale.
0: Mm.
1: And being the arrogant filmmaking types that filmmakers invariably are, they wanted to close off all these areas so the locals couldn't get to them while they were filming their little show. And I took the side of the locals and said, no, don't be pushed around by those film people from overseas. But it was put to me, Rob, that if I would stop going on about the pushy bullies from overseas not getting their way with the Mona Vale people on Sydney's North Shore, that I could get a walk-on part in Baywatch. And there's a caricature of me, which I thought was pretty good, apparently running down the beach. It's got me as, you know, quite tall, running down the beach in a pair of, red budgie smugglers, like Baywatch.
0: Mike, that would be, would you have sold out the Mona Vale locals to get a proper gig on Baywatch?
1: No.
0: I don't know, I reckon I would have.
1: Oh, come on. You know how stubborn I am. How damn stubborn I am.
0: I know, but it's Baywatch. And I'm a big fan of Pamela Anderson, let me tell you. Not just from the past, but she has... Have you seen the doco on her? I think it's on Netflix.
1: Yeah. No, I haven't seen it.
0: She, a very impressive woman who's reinvented herself.
1: Apparently, I've read about it. And yes, she's got a lot of praise for doing that.
0: Yeah, and like, you know, there were assumptions made about her based on her looks, and I would say that they are incorrect. She is one smart, intelligent, strategic woman.
1: Yeah, I don't doubt that for a minute, but, no. Having taken a position, I don't shift whether it makes sense or not. In fact, I'm thinking about a woman I know who said to me years ago, I think you might have oppositional defiance syndrome, which I saw something about that in the news yesterday.
0: You know, in Hebrew or Yiddish, there's a phrase called dafka, which is what you would have.
1: Dafka.
0: Yeah, it essentially means that you take the confrontational position, like you won't back down. There'll be a scenario put at you. Like, it could be a normal scenario, and you will take the opposing view just because you'll take the opposing view. Would that describe you, Mr. Jeffries?
1: Oh, I don't think I'm... that would be just another way of being pushed around if I automatically took the opposite position.
0: I think we should seg away from... Is it segway or segaway or segway?
1: Segway.
0: Let's segue from...
1: Are you talking about the word S-E-G-U-E or little two-wheeler is going to be the big thing?
0: No, I'm talking about the radio Segway.
1: Okay, you got another day for me.
0: Well, yeah, I think from Lifeguard Appreciation Day, we should go to World Ranger Day.
1: Ranger?
0: Yeah, you know, you think sort of national park rangers.
1: Forest rangers, yeah.
0: Yeah, I think more an American thing. And actually, you know, they originate out of Yellowstone.
1: Smokey the Bear and all that.
0: Yeah. Oh, is that Yellowstone or Jellystone? Wasn't Jellystone where Yogi Bear?
1: Yes.
0: It's also a lot. I mean, I spent a bit of time in Africa, and there's a lot of rangers there. Yeah, and they do amazing things protecting the the elephants and rhinos and things from poachers.
1: Well, and I suppose they protect people from aggressive animals like rhinoceroses.
0: I don't think I've patted. I went to a refuge in Zimbabwe and patted a baby rhino.
1: Yeah, baby rhino might be right. But you know who are aggressive, and the animal lover crowd won't admit it. Hippopotamuses.
0: I've heard that. They're the biggest killer in Africa.
1: They are the biggest killer in Africa. And I remember putting that to an animal activist once, and he said, harmless herbivores. No, they're not. They will actually seek out prey just to chase it and mash it. Yeah.
0: So, Mike, I've got to say, I have enjoyed these national days. But
1: thank you, Rob.
0: I will secede to Dale, the founder of the National Days here at 2GB.
1: It's been National Days with Rob Caldor.
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1: Jackie says, top of the morning, Mike, what else is on Lakemba's wish list? Sharia law and the moral police. Well, for some, yes, absolutely. And, of course, the government said, oh, no, no, we mustn't say that, we mustn't discuss it. So, you know, we've got this stupid thing with Tony Burke, who wants the E-Safety Commissioner to sue Telegram for all they're worth because of some horrible terrorism vision that they've put out there. I'm not encouraging that, but to make out that's where the issue is by Tony Burke, I mean, it's just laughable. I don't know why these... I don't know why we want it. We bother reporting these people because, you know, you just know what they're saying is nonsense. What have we got here? This text doesn't go all the way. So, Rob, can you print it off for me, please? The one that starts out, Mike, I don't know much about Lokemba other than. Can you print it off because it doesn't finish? And I've had instances in the past where something hasn't finished and I've just read it thinking it's finished. And somebody says, no, I didn't say that at all. Ray from Barham says the gymnast who landed on his head is okay with no damage. He was very lucky. Well, that's good to know, Ray, because, God, it looked awful to me. I mean, I saw that and I thought, has that poor guy broken his neck? Anyway, Jerry from Sutherland says, Mike, my wife's father opined that lawn bowls was the perfect game because you were never more than 100 metres from the bar. Okay, there's a man who plans his day, Jerry. Yeah. Gary says, morning, with unusual instruments, I have a mandolin that was my grandmother's. She was given it when she was 16. I'm 65 and it still plays, says Gaz. Okay, well, that's good. Denise says, Michael, you've got the gift of the gab, among other things. Among other things that Denise says. Yes, I haven't done any quirkies, have I? Look, I'll play some commercials. I'll find a quirky.
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1: The text that wouldn't fit from Margaret says, Mike, I don't know much about the Lokemba locality other than it is a massive place housing Muslims, mainly from the Middle East. Well, that, I guess, is the point that was made by Miss One Nation. To me, it sounds like a high-risk, uninviting place for all kinds of reasons. Out of curiosity, do you think if millions of Christians from Christian-focused countries, such as Australia, UK, USA, or Europe, chose to migrate to, say, Iran, Iraq, Saudi Arabia, Syria, etc., would be welcome in giving citizenship and permit to essentially take over land, houses, and build Christian churches? Because didn't Pauline Hanson create outrage, you know, one of the outrages Pauline creates recently by saying she wouldn't want to live in Lakemba or where's that effect? So Margaret's going on that theme, I suppose, saying why, if you're a Christian, would you want to go to a non-Christian country, live there in massive numbers and live off the welfare system? Doubt it, says Margaret. So why is Australia allowing this kind of living to happen here? No assimilation or integration, which can only lead to unfavorable behaviors and beliefs. Well, yes. I mean, it's not the religion per se. It's what the people who pursue the religion do. And it doesn't have to be all of them. In fact, I've got a conversation somewhere talking about, yes, I'm trying to think when I broadcast that. But anyway, it basically talks about what was likely to happen and what ultimately happened at Bondi. But the government pretends there's no issue. They just don't want to talk about it. I mean, they probably don't care much what I say, but if they had their druthers, I'm sure they would rather I didn't talk about it, because that's the answer. At any level, I think that's a mistake. I think it's better to talk about it. Talk about it, get it out there, and deal with it. That doesn't mean to say we have to deport all the Muslims, but at least talk about it, I think is a good idea. But of course, the Albo Tony Burke way of dealing with it is just not to talk about it. That's why, for example, there's this big push on at the moment with Miss eSafety Online pursuing Telegram. But I don't know if they will succeed. I mean, I don't know if they can be fined just for showing horrible photos. The government's trying to make out that's what causes the terrorism. It's not.
4: 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GB News.
5: Hello, I'm Nelson Scott. The US military says it's completed a heavy wave of strikes against Iran. US authorities say it's in retaliation for attempted ballistic missile attacks on American forces. Iranian state media is reporting three people have been killed, including a two-year-old girl. The two countries have engaged in escalating strikes since a ceasefire fell apart in June. Federal Labor MP Luke Gosling has been granted bail after being charged with assault. Chris McCarthy reports.
6: Luke Gosling was arrested at his Darwin home this morning after allegedly assaulting Northern Territory Administrator David Connolly. Police say the incident occurred at a public event earlier this month. Mr. Gosling's lawyer has indicated they'll be fighting the charges and says he's concerned the decision to arrest rather than summon Mr. Gosling has a political basis. The opposition has called for the MP to be stood down while government ministers have refused to be drawn on ongoing legal proceedings. In a statement, the Special Envoy for Defence and Veterans Affairs described it as a strange morning, but says he'll stay focused on his job. He's due in court in September. Chris McCarthy reporting.
5: The National Australia Bank says demand for new home loans has fallen 15% in 3 months. The bank says tax changes, rising interest rates, and concern about the effects of the Middle East conflict are to blame. A Perth man's been charged with murder after an attack in a northern suburb street. Jake Badrick reports.
0: Police took John Robert Lloyd Shepherd into custody yesterday and charged him over the death of a 46-year-old Thomas McDonald, who was seriously assaulted more than 2 weeks ago. It's alleged the pair were known to each other, the 35-year-old attacking the victim on Nankivell Way in Kundoola around 7 p.m. on July 14th before fleeing. The 46-year-old died of his injuries 3 days later. The Balga man fronted Joondalup Magistrates Court on the charge of murder today, and he'll remain behind bars until his next appearance next month. Jake Batrick, Perth.
5: It's hoped a blood test to diagnose Alzheimer's can revolutionise how the disease is treated. The TGA has approved the blood plasma test for clinical trials. Federal Health Minister Mark Butler says local data will be collected.
7: That is what we want to see. We want to see more tests on the MBS. We want to see more treatments on the PBS that provide Australians living with dementia and their families with relief.
5: The H5 bird flu strain has now been detected in every mainland state, with Victorian authorities confirming their first case. It comes after local transmission was confirmed in South Australia. Ferries on the Brisbane River will be suspended for 2 hours this morning as workers take industrial action over pay and conditions.
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5: At the Commonwealth Games, Aussie cycling duo Jessica Gallagher and Jacqueline Menger-Moore have claimed silver in the women's Tandem B sprint. Their win comes less than an hour after the pair hit the deck following a collision in the second of three finals races. Australia has won its first gold in the velodrome in the women's 4,000-metre team pursuit, surging late to set a new games record. Team member Georgia Baker saying the future of Aussie cycling is bright.
10: I had to really fight for my spot, which is great because, you know, like, we've got such good depth now. It's super promising for what we can do in the future. And, you know, to be here and to get another gold in this group, it's, like, super exciting for what's to come.
5: 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In the NRL, the Roosters had a record-breaking night in Townsville, beating the Cowboys 82-12. In the AFL, Geelong beat Collingwood 97-72 at the MCG.
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5: Around the country, Canberra, a morning frost before becoming sunny, a top of 15 degrees. Melbourne, partly cloudy and 13. Sydney, sunny and a top of 18 degrees. Brisbane, partly cloudy and 22. Perth, a sunny day before evening showers, a top of 21 degrees. Adelaide, cloudy and 15. Hobart, partly cloudy and 15. Darwin, mostly sunny and 32.

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2: Good morning. Welcome along. If you just joined us, normally Phil O'Neill would be here, but Phil's having a day off, so I'm just taking care of things for him. Now, I'll give you a couple of front pages in a moment. I found this. This is kind of quaint. The world's thinnest chocolate, just 0.3 millimeters thick. Why would you want that? It's in Japan, apparently. Matte Bottega del Cioccolato quickly made a name for itself by producing the world's thinnest chocolate. Why would you want the world's thinnest chocolate? It's named Corteccia, which means tree bark in Italian. Its most famous dessert has been described as a wonder of engineering, as producing chocolate that is just 0.3 millimeters thick is no small feat. Well, I've thought it was very small feat. Isn't that the point of it? A single ultra-thin layer of chocolate pressed and rolled using a unique custom machine developed over 1.5 years in collaboration with a local machinery specialist. I haven't seen it around. Have you? Do we? The thinnest chocolate I see is that, what's that dark, thin stuff? It's presumably more than 0.3 millimeters, but you can get it up to 90% cocoa, and I do buy that sometimes. The other thing I thought I'd mention to you, it's Ernie Dingo's birthday. Ernie, described here as a Yamachi actor, this is what I Googled up, not what's on the official little thing here. He helped to create the modern Welcome to Country format in 1976 alongside the musician Richard Wally. Here's something I didn't know about it, or maybe I did vaguely, but they designed the public ceremony for visiting Maori and Polynesian performers. Well, okay, maybe I can kind of see that a bit more than what it's become. This was at the Perth International Arts Festival, 1976, so, yeah, 50 years ago. It was adapting ancient customs into a shared contemporary protocol. Well, maybe it was an ancient custom, maybe it wasn't. But I could see it being more applicable to Maoris and Polynesians. I mean, since then, it's just become a bit of what they used to call agitprop. Make a political point with a bit of theatrics. And, of course, it doesn't benefit anybody. It just annoys some people, generates a certain amount of income for some people who do the welcome to country thing. But as for benefiting individuals who live in the remote communities, no, it's just more pointless virtue signaling. Anyway, Ernie's 70 today. He was born in the Murchison region in WA in 1956. There you go. David says, good morning, Mike Jeffries. I've just sent you an email complete with photos, your daily update from the Shanghai Masters snooker. Unfortunately, Australian Neil Robertson lost his quarterfinal match today. Remember that you will have an exclusive interview, says David, with the winner first thing Monday morning on your overnight radio program. All right. Okay. We'll see how that goes. Mick from Winston Hill says, good morning, Assassin. Yes, don't hassle the Hoff. He was huge in Germany. If you just joined us, we were talking about Baywatch and Hasselhoff, and apparently Rob tells me he was big in Germany. Did a version of Jump in My Car, too. Ah, okay. I said the magic words 3 times in 10 minutes, but the cat must be asleep or absent, says Mick from Winston Hills. Were there opportunities there for the no-no cat, Max? Okay. All right. Well, I think we should wait for a legitimate opportunity, but have it ready there. Tony Young from Caloundra says, morning, Mike. What a great way to finish the week off. Thank you, Tony. Well, actually, I presume you meant week. What you've actually sent me is 3EsK. Ekoff. Hearing you back on again. Thank you. Have a great weekend, mate. Says Tony. Look forward to Monday morning. Thank you for that. Tony, you have a good weekend. Helen from Mansfield says, check out the killing of the Christians in Africa. Well, that's the problem, isn't it? It's not people just practicing their religion in private, like some people have phoned this morning and said, not even a religion, but just a link with what you believe is a deity, your God, in your own mind, but insisting that other people have to believe what you believe. Why is that? I mean, you find that with minority groups, don't you? We have to believe what they believe when, well, it just ain't true, but we're supposed to believe it. Are they trying to convince themselves? Is that what that is all about? They're not trying to convince you. Yes, I wonder about people who want to sell your religion door to door. Are they trying to convince you? Are they trying to embiggen the flock? Or are they trying to convince themselves? I had a bit of a hangover one morning, and I used to live on a few acres, so, you know, it took you a minute to get to the front door, and somebody woke me up and said, you must agree that government by man has failed. What we need is government by God. And I said, yes, and when I'm elected, it'll change. And you know what? They just quietly went away.
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2: If you're trying to enter the property market as a first home buyer, you could be forgiven for thinking, this is Garth Davis, real estate property expert, saying this, you could be forgiven for thinking you might as well give up and go on a holiday instead, spend the money somewhere else, have a bit of fun instead of going to the heartbreak business of trying to buy a new house. 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
2: Thank you.
12: Well, it can be quite an obstacle. As we know, the property prices right around the country have performed very strongly in some of the cities over these last sort of 5 to 6 years, Perth particularly, Adelaide, southeast Queensland, and we know the barrier of entry into the New South Wales market, particularly Sydney, the barrier of entry is very high from a price point of view. So can be very intimidating for people trying to look in to get in for their first times, Mike.
2: So you've been in real estate and property as an expert for how long now?
12: For over 20 years now, and we see it getting sort of harder and harder, Mike. And the challenge is we're not creating the supply which will help the situation. They keep bringing these short-term measures like the 5% deposit schemes. And all that sort of happens is that it just inflates the local property markets to that benchmark. And, you know, the people that are just behind those people that are buying, well, the prices have moved on them. So it kind of helps the first people in, first and best dress, but the people behind that now, the property prices have moved higher and you still got to service those loans. So the financing becomes, even though the deposit amounts are less, you still got to service it with the bank and you still have to have good income, disposable income to service those loans.
2: And you also want the reassurance of knowing that if you have to sell the property, you're not going to be behind the eight ball when it comes to what you owe and what the property is then worth, don't you?
12: Yes, absolutely. And this is the problem now with the government, with this latest federal budget. They're just trying to take a lot of demand out of the market. As we know, the changes to, particularly after the investors, that some changes in the negative gearing, the capital gains, some changes to the self-managed super fund. So what they've got to be very careful of managing is that they don't, the market doesn't lose confidence, and it's stuttering at the moment. There's confidence is down. And the problem is when your confidence in the property markets is down, you have less buyers, potentially more sellers. Prices then can generally soften. And those people, the first home buyers we're talking about tonight, if they've bought at 5%, they're very stretched. They've got very little equity, next to no equity. And then what happens if property prices do have some softening, what happens is they can get themselves into a negative equity position. And that seems crazy. The people that the government were supposedly trying to help with these 5% deposit schemes and all these, equity share things that they're doing to help first-time buyers in. Well, if the market softens, well, then what happens? The values soften and the first-time buyers can end in a position of negative equity.
2: But this government's trying to appeal to the younger crowd because they think they've got a better chance there. I mean, traditionally, that's the way it goes. This is a kind of government that appeals to younger people. The older people, well, they're blaming them for the situation the way it is. But, for example, you make the point up to 40% of the cost of a new home goes straight to taxes and government charges. The fact is, this is a government that wants to collect as much as it can in tax and then distribute it in a way that it thinks will get itself re-elected. Isn't that really it?
12: Yes, that is happening, and we can see that that's basically what's been happening now with even the changes to the investor market and how they are changing the capital gains discounts. Basically, again, a money grab in that sort of position. So trying to keep property prices down, trying to make a money grab. And then state by state, we've got the federal taxes, and then we have all the state taxes, which is the land taxes and the and we have the stamp duties, and that's completely out of control in some states. For example, in Victoria, nearly 50% of the Victorian government's revenue comes from property taxes. So
2: yeah,
12: they're turning around and seeing property is just milking this the property asset for revenue, as opposed to being efficient and looking for other avenues to get their income and revenue coming in. So yes, it's completely, that's our challenge. So instead of taxing property so hard, they should, if they reduce the taxes, then the property prices can come down and make it more affordable for, well, the cost of entry will be less, helping first-time buyers, helping people transition into properties. And but the real problem, again, Mike, is just is the supply issue. We just need more supply of affordable properties as opposed to just trying to stunt the demand and making it harder for people to buy in.
2: Well, according to the news last night, we're way behind on that, on the supply side. But just sticking with the tax thing, if the 40% that's being taken at the moment was dropped down to, say, 30%, would that really make a difference?
12: Well, tax a huge amount off. And remember, these costs are all part of, often it's to do with the infrastructure costs too. So what's happening, Mike, is in a lot of the sort of developments now, what's happening is the local governments are saying to the land developers, right, you want to go and put roads in there, you want to put sewage in there, you want water in there, you guys pay for that, right? So the developer pays for that. And like anything, that gets passed down the line. So the infrastructure costs, instead of being paid by the governments, are paid by the developer. The developer needs to recoup that. So what happens is the land values become very expensive, and then that gets passed on to the buyer. And then again, what happens is that the stamp duty is on top of all of those costs. So there's almost like taxes upon taxes, Mike, which is a big problem. And we do need to have more affordable property. We need more supply. We need more supply of affordable property. It's a very complicated issue. As we know, housing in Australia has become very complicated now. We're behind the eight ball as far as how many we should be manufacturing and producing each year. We don't have enough labor in the skilled labor in the property industry to keep up. It's very complicated. We've got the migration kind of that we need, but you know we need to be, as we're hearing, the migration needs to be tapped and accordingly to the amount of supply of properties that we can build each year. So it is complicated, and the problem is if the government try and chase the investors off, what happens then is there's less rental properties, which means your first-time buyer that's saving your potential upcoming first-time buyer who's saving to buy their first home, well, it makes it harder too because they need they pay more rent, so therefore it's going to take them longer to save to get into that first property, first-time home market. So it's a very complicated properties become very complicated and complex now.
2: I think I can say absolutely without fear of contradiction that there's no quick fix here, but is there any reasonably soon fix?
12: Well, look, the problem, as we know, is property is not something they can build quickly, and basically what happens is we need more infill. We need more apartment type style. We need more infill in established areas where we have particularly the transport hubs and the employment hubs. So around the train stations, around the freeways, around the shopping centres and schools, that's where we need to be putting the density in. That will be in the form of we have to build up and we can't be building out. In some places like in Perth, there's a very much a trend to try and spread out and the city gets spread out, but we need infill. And the problem with that, again, Mike, is that the cost of building, I was just reading an article today, the cost of building an apartment in Sydney, I think it might have even been a one-bedder, is $1 million. So the problem is that the developers it needs to be feasible for them to build. And the problem with apartments is that's like a 5-year process from the time of sort of planning to turning the soil to building that. So the cost of goods, the cost of building that is the big risk for builders. And what we find is that the affordable apartments are not being built. What's being built by the developers is the high-end, expensive properties, which they know they can get top dollar for. So the properties we need are not being built, and that's because the private money that drives much of the development is it's too risky for them to go on the affordable side. So if they're going to build any apartments, they go to the high-end side of the market, yeah.
2: Garth, appreciate your time and comments. Thanks for coming on the program.
12: My pleasure. Thanks very much, Mike.
2: Garth Davis is a real estate and property expert.
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7: First of all, with Dusty Fitzpatrick in the 2GB newsroom. Morning, Dusty.
8: Good morning, Mike. Police are working to track down a man who they say left the scene of a crash after a pursuit in Sydney's southwest. Officers say the chase at Busby lasted about 2 minutes before the man's car was involved in a collision with a minivan. The Prime Minister has reportedly stepped in to help negotiate a deal to keep the Tomago aluminium smelter open beyond 2028. Sources claim the New South Wales and federal governments will announce a plan to save the site near Newcastle in August. And RSPCA New South Wales has issued an urgent call for foster carers, with shelters almost at capacity. About 200 dogs came into the society's care in June, with more expected. Thanks, Mike. That's the latest from Sydney.
7: Okay, thank you, Dusty. Now to the 4BC newsroom in Brisbane with Chloe Affleck. Morning, Chloe.
9: Good morning. Police are investigating a reported stabbing in Jindalee. It's alleged a physical altercation broke out between a group of people yesterday afternoon when a 42-year-old man sustained multiple serious wounds. Three people fled the scene. Several others are speaking with police. A man has been charged following a traffic crash involving an alleged stolen vehicle in Burpengary. The 36-year-old is accused of crashing the sedan into a pole, officers allegedly locating a quantity of drugs during a subsequent inspection. And CityCat services on the Brisbane River won't be running during peak hour this morning due to strike action. The ferries will be moored between 8 and 10am amid negotiations between the Maritime Union of Australia and the boat's operator, River City Ferries. And that's the latest from Brisbane.
7: Thanks, Chloe. That's Chloe Affleck there in the 4BC newsroom. Todd's called in from Penrith. Morning, Todd.
10: Good morning, Mike. How are you?
7: I'm not bad. But,
10: Okay, with regards to the WSL airport, which is the new Western Sydney airport that's been put in,
7: yeah.
10: Just to give you an idea, I had a situation last night where I got woken up twice by around about 12 and 1 o'clock in the morning with the jets going over my property. But what makes me interesting is that all the airplanes are coming in at the moment are only local freight, which means they're only in Australia. They're not international. So all the international, which are the 747s and the 727s, they don't come in until whenever they decide to come in. But over daytime, it's nice and quiet. But the freight, as you probably know, most of the freight is over nighttime, so that's when all the aircraft are coming in and out.
7: What kind of aircraft are they?
10: Well, most of them are 300s and B-46. They're a small aircraft.
7: Yeah.
10: They're not massive, large aircraft. But when they come in, it, depending on where you live, and say, for instance, in the country area, it's dense, it's quiet, there's no

0: noise. It's got no industrial noise, no noise from the coast like the Sydney. When you're in the Sydney airport, most of the planes fly out to sea.
1: Right.
0: So naturally, the noise factor's not there. But when you have no coastal breeze and everything's still in the air, the noise factor is relies on the wind factor. So if the wind is coming from the east, people on the eastern side of the airport will get the noise factor, and depending on where you live. But that is where I'm going, okay, interesting. But I've been speaking to some of the neighbours where I live, and they hear it at night, certain times of the night they hear it, and then other times they don't hear it, depending on... this is all wind temperature, but at the moment the aircraft are coming over the reservoir, Sydney Reservoir, coming into the airport from the north, coming in, and then as they fly out and they turn left or right as they're coming into like Wallumbilly, Theresa Park, which is where I live in that area, and they come out. But like last night, for no reason, I live from a given direction. I actually live on the escarpment. So the escarpment means that I can see into Sydney and see every part of Sydney, every part, everything. So naturally, the noise factor as you're going out, that noise factor starts to get, because the way the plane goes up and you hear the thrust of the engines going, so you hear it. In Sydney itself, if people live in the Sydney airport, living, I was talking to a producer on the phone, just, and he was saying live close to the Sydney one. It depends on where you live, but Twin Creek, which is basically the side of the new Sydney airport, most of those houses in that area have been given federal government necessity as far as house improvements.
1: So double glazing or whatever.
0: So they've all been given a permission to have acoustics and everything done on their property to work out whether they'll help them with the noise factor. It'd be interesting to find out. I've never heard anybody talk about it from the Blacktown area or anywhere like that, with the planes going over top of the back of Mount Druitt and coming in. Because how I know about it is I sit and watch the flight radar last night and the night before and see how the planes are coming in.
1: Yeah.
0: And I'm going, it's quite interesting to... But what I've been thinking to myself is the noise factor is going to increase with volume when the DHL comes into it and its other fleet of planes come and use the cargo airport there. But at the moment, it's only used by the domestic, Australian base.
1: Well, Todd, we'll see if you've struck a chord, see what people have got to say in response. Thanks for that.
0: Thanks, buddy. Have a good day.
1: Yes, you too. Thank you for that. By the way, excuse me, some reactions to the conversation about the housing. An anonymous person says, OMG, this guy is 100% correct. And they sent me another text saying 100% correct in figures, just to amplify the point, I guess. Joyce says, morning, Mike. Real estate, houses, migration make me feel so sad. Everywhere I look these days, big bulldozers, trucks, house frames going up. Beautiful gum trees being mulched up, all bushland just about gone in this state I was born and bred in. I can't wait to be gone. I'm starting to hate being alive. They're destroying the countryside. Queensland going flooded, all these houses, one river, no dirt for water to soak in, says Joy. Not happy with the situation.
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1: Phyllis Foundas. Phyllis is a multi-award winning presenter, a radio host, creator of an unreleased documentary, Famous Lost Words. We will explore. Good morning, Phyllis. Thanks for doing this.
10: You are very, very welcome, Mike. How are you this evening? Are you awake, first of all?
1: A bit. You know, what, maybe 80-85%, do you think?
10: Okay.
1: I hope, yeah.
10: You sound good to me. Carry on.
1: Okay. Now, the hook here is the recently departed Sam Neill. And I think Sam, you know, we say this about people if they have a profile and when they go to the great studio in the sky or whatever it is. Mm-hmm. But mm-hmm. I think Sam was genuinely very much beliked, at least, wasn't he? He was just that kind of person. He was good looking, not too good looking, but, you know, amiable, and he looked approachable and he communicated so beautifully across the footlights, as they say. I was so surprised. Apparently, he started off life with a stutter. Well, you don't expect to be a film star when you start off with a stutter, do you? So what was the story there?
10: So I first became familiar with Sam's story when we began to do the research for Famous Lost Words. And we're talking now over 20 years ago, so 2002. And I also grew up with a stutter, which to the naked ear, you're not really going to be able to detect. You and I are talking this evening and you won't actually notice it, but there are certain tics in my speech pattern, and certainly in Sam's, that if you stutter yourself, you will pick up immediately. So as soon as I realized that this incredibly talented, gifted performer was one of us, for want of a better phrase, I moved heaven and earth to try and interview him. And so at the time, my partner and I were living in the UK, and I got in touch with his assistant, I think, at the time. And I remember one morning we woke up, or actually, no, we'd come home, and this was in the days of leaving and answering, leaving a voicemail on an answering machine. And there was his assistant saying, Sam is very interested in doing this interview with you. At the time, I think one of his daughters was also dealing with a stutter, so he was feeling particularly close to the plight of people who...
1: Right.
10: And yeah, so, and I hate to use this phrase, but, you know, the speech impediment. So he was incredibly motivated. And so we sat down one sunny day in Prague on the set of Dr. Zhivago in 2002.
1: And talked. So tell me this, where does the stutter come from? Is it a brain thing? Is it a mouth thing? What is it?
10: Well, there are a couple of schools of thought. One is that it is genetic, and the other is that it's a psychological thing. So there's no real, I mean, absolutely there's some science behind it, and all sorts of studies have been done. I can't really speak to any of those with any degree of great information, to be perfectly honest with you, Mike, but it's how long is a piece of string. I can tell you that I've got a couple of sons. My eldest one is 20, and when he was younger, he also had a stutter. So maybe the genetic thing works there. You know, that's true there. But we spent thousands of dollars taking him to all sorts of speech therapy, and the reality was, because his stutter was not a traditional one, a classical one that can be treated or cured with a whole series of exercises and repetitive ways of speaking, it never really left him when he was young, you know? And so I think the older he got, he just grew out of it. I think in many ways, just like I have. However, with people like Sam Neill and people like Peter Jackson and James Earl Jones, and I think Julia Roberts.
1: Really?
10: If I'm not mistaken, yeah.
1: Yeah.
10: There's a thing called the theatre doctor. The minute you're on stage or there's a camera on you, something possesses you and you are fluent. Maybe it's because you're inhabiting another character. And I think that's what Sam found. He found great liberation in performing the role of somebody else, you know? And yeah, it was a privilege talking to this man, I have to tell you.
1: I tell you what comes up for me here. Back in the day, I interviewed so many English singers, rock stars, call them what you will, right?
10: Mm-hmm. Wow.
1: But the point I was going to make here was, you know, I'm thinking of a group called The Searchers now. They all used to work on the wheels of locomotives, and they came from the bad side of town. But the way they spoke, as compared to how they sang their songs, there was a stark difference. They sang the songs with, well, you know, such fluidity, I guess, if you want to put it that way, a different accent. And I guess they did what you call going into theatre mode. We're going to sing a song now. And they really sounded like totally different people.
10: There's also another theory, and that is when you're singing, you know, there's rhythm, you know, there's melody, there's time, there's keeping time. And so that discipline of keeping in time and singing melodically, I'm doing it now, and you have no time to stop and stutter and think about what's happening because you're just on this roll.
1: Yes.
10: And you've got momentum. And so that's another, I don't know whether it's a cure, and I really don't like using terms like that because there's nothing wrong with us. There's nothing, there was nothing wrong with Sam. You know, obviously there's nothing wrong with all these incredibly talented people in the arts, in science and so on, all these different industries who have survived and absolutely thrived with a stutter.
1: So did Sam stutter all the time when he was younger or just occasionally? Because, I mean, there is a syndrome, it seems, where if people are suddenly frightened or put in a difficult position, they will start to stutter and stammer.
10: Yeah.
1: But did he do it constantly? How did he get out of it?
10: Based on our conversation, I remember he said that when he was a little boy, maybe through some of his early teens, his reaction to having this stutter, and I don't exactly know where it came from, and I'm not sure that Sam knew either, but the way that he, I guess, tried to live with it was he was basically mute for a while. He wouldn't really say much. He was the quiet, introspective boy in the corner at family gatherings. And so
1: was that lack of confidence? He was afraid to start speaking because he would look like a stutterer and he didn't want to be?
10: Yeah, I guess. I mean, it's I've met a lot of stutterers over the years, and it can be one of the most debilitating things to not be able to express yourself, to not say your name.
1: I'm sure, yeah.
10: Oh, it's just, it's indescribably painful, embarrassing and shameful, actually. And there are, you know, to try and express yourself in a way that makes sense to you, and then suddenly you've got people who are so frustrated that you're not getting the word out, and they begin to finish your sentences for you.
1: Oh, and that would make it worse, I imagine.
10: Yeah, absolutely, absolutely. Yeah. And it just adds to the stigma. It perpetuates the shame. And our documentary, Famous Lost Words, was all about and is all about exploding the myth that there's something wrong with you if you have the speech impediment. And it's not an impediment to success by any stretch of the imagination, looking at people like Sam Neill, obviously.
1: Of course, yes, that somebody can end up like Sam Neill. Mm-hmm. That's quite a spectacular result, I guess. I mean, I never really thought about it in depth, but it never occurred to me that somebody like Sam Neill, who appears to be so at ease on the screen, could possibly have a problem like that. But your documentary on it, so far you haven't gained a platform for it?
10: No, so it's been sitting in the drawer, you know, that proverbial drawer, for decades.
1: Right.
10: And for whatever reason, I mean, we were incredibly gung-ho about it back in the day, back in, you know, 2002, and obviously we had such momentum because not only did we interview Sam Neill, we also interviewed the world's leading authority on Lewis Carroll, by the way, this quirky man living in Wales. And because, of course, you know, good old Lewis Carroll had a stutter. Also,
1: I didn't know that, but anyway. So, but there's no reason why I should, really.
10: No, well,
1: with what
10: he
1: was famous for.
10: Yes, and so him and we'd also travelled to LA and we interviewed Nicholas Brendon. Nicholas Brendon played Xander for all you Buffy the Vampire Slayer TV fans.
1: Yeah.
10: He played quite an iconic role in that TV series. Very charismatic, you know, articulate young man, and we visited the set of Buffy the Vampire Slayer. I remember it vividly. I may have even stolen a crucifix from the set.
1: Did you indeed?
10: I did.
1: So you'll be able to keep the vampires away. That's a good thing.
10: Exactly.
1: Yes.
10: Scandalous. And unfortunately, Nicholas passed away a few months ago. I think he was about 54. So, you know, these are stories that not only does, you know, his family would love to see, he just spoke so eloquently and with such self-deprecation also about his stutter that just was just a pleasure to be in his company. So,
1: well, it'd be nice if you could get a platform for your documentary, because apart from the hope and encouragement it would give to a lot of people, it also sounds interesting, and I certainly never thought about you know, Sam Neill and stutters and like that. Wasn't there a movie, The King's Speech? Did the king have a stutter, or he did have a stutter, did he? I've never seen the movie, but I know it's about how he couldn't get it together to make a speech, but he eventually did. Yeah.
10: I think part of his trepidation when it was time for him to take the throne was the fact that he knew he had this debilitating stutter. And obviously, in that role, all you're doing really is giving, well, not all you're doing, but you are spending a great deal of your time giving speeches.
1: You got to speak to the crowd. And I believe from what I've read, for some people, public speaking is the most frightening thing of all.
10: It's terrifying. I think I read somewhere that people fear public speaking more than they do death. So, yeah. So it's I think that's why the King's Speech resonated with so many people, because once again, it's not just about inspiring young people and older people who, you know, who stutter. It's also about connecting with people who love stories where, even in the face of adversity,
1: yes,
10: you can still thrive.
1: you've managed to overcome. Yeah. Very interesting, Phyllis. Look, good luck with your documentary. Do you have a web page or somewhere if people are interested in continuing this discussion with you?
10: Sure, absolutely. They can visit my website. It's phyllisfoundis.com. That's PhyllisFoundis, like lost and found, only with an IS. So phyllisfoundis.com.
1: Yeah.
10: And they can just drop me a message and I will respond to everybody. And, of course, I'm also on Instagram. So phyllisfoundis again. Yeah.
1: All right. Well, good luck with it. And if I hear that you found a platform or if you have found a platform for your doco, let me know.
10: I will absolutely, and I will invite you to the red carpet. Have you got a nice suit, or do we have to get you one?
1: No, I've got a couple. I haven't worn them for a while now, but they're hanging there.
10: Okay, good.
1: Neglected.
10: Oh, thank you.
1: All right.
10: See you in another world. All right, take care, Mike. Thanks again for your time.
1: Thanks, Phyllis.
10: Bye.
1: That's Phyllis Foundis. So some reaction to that conversation. For example, Jude from Pennant Hills has called in. Hi, Jude. I've hardly got any time, but what did you want to say?
11: Yes. She's right and she's wrong. I had a stutter for 20 years and I taught myself how to speak.
1: Yeah.
11: You have to use your hands when you talk. You use your fingers. It's nothing. It's the brain. It's not genetic. I'm sorry. I had to ring. Yeah. She's wrong.
1: Okay.
11: I'm wrong. I was born in 69. In 1980 at school, the teachers used to cane me because they said, you can't read, you're stupid. I used to get caned all the time for not pronouncing words. And when I used to walk into a shop at 10, 11 to buy milk for my mother in Newtown, I had to turn around because I couldn't even speak.
1: Okay, so, but you managed to overcome it though, Jude.
11: I love public speaking now. It's the best thing ever.
1: Okay.
11: So basically, it's the brain, and you got to use a little bit of music and rhythm in the background when you speak, and you can actually not stutter. So, and if you read a book with somebody at the same time, you don't stutter. Okay?
1: Interesting. All righty. Thank you, Jude,
11: Thank you so much for calling in.
1: Okay.
11: Bye.
12: Is the ABC boss Hugh Marks going to apologise today? The national broadcaster is now conducting a review of a controversial segment depicting violence against Gina Rinehart. The so-called comedy segment spoke about Gina being tortured. The ABC initially defended the segment, saying it was satirical in tone. Oh, so you can joke about torturing someone. Think about it. How often do we discuss the scourge of violence against women? Hugh? Over to you.
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5: Grant from Capramatis is Mike. I read an article about singers from different countries and why most sound similar when singing the same song. Seemingly the sound the singers make is the language of music and voice, says Grant. Martin says, hi Mike, lots of famous music, or musicians I guess, you're going for there, Martin, and vocalists have stuttered, lead singer of Spy vs. Spy, Megan Washington, that I met with one, says Martin from Cronulla. Paul says, I had a boss who stuttered when he lied. The bigger the lie, the worse the stutter. It was awesome, said Paul. Well, it's kind of handy, I suppose, not to be, you know, too dismissive of it, but then you knew he stuttered when he was nervous. I guess that was it. And when he was lying, he got nervous. Barbara says, hi, Mike. We continuously have the Williamstown jets flying over us here at Foster doing their training. They're extremely loud, roaring around up there. It's worse when they're doing night training, and that can go on till 11 p.m., says Barb from Foster. Jerry says, Mike, Mr. Albanese used to be Minister for Transport, which he interpreted as Minister for Reduction of Aircraft Noise in the Granger electorate. The secret is to shift the burden to somebody else, says Jerry. Yes, Albo's mastered that. Yeah.
4: 2GB, proudly celebrating 100 years. GB News.
6: Good morning, I'm Dusty Fitzpatrick. The United States military says it's completed a heavy wave of strikes against Iran. US authorities say it's in retaliation for attempted ballistic missile attacks on American forces. Iranian state media is reporting three people have been killed, including a two-year-old child. The two countries have engaged in escalating strikes since the ceasefire began to fall apart. Australia has fallen further behind targets set under the National Housing Accord. June was the first month since February to record an increase in approvals. Master Builders Australia Chief Executive Danita Warne says we're falling further behind the goal of 1.2 million homes by the end of the decade.
7: Overall, we are around 86,000 homes short, so it is going to be increasingly more difficult to achieve that target.
6: The National Australia Bank says demand for new home loans has fallen 15% in 3 months. The bank says tax changes, rising interest rates and concern about the effects of the Middle East conflict are to blame. Telecommunications experts say Optus needs to be given a significant penalty for last year's 000 outage. ACMA is taking the telco to court, alleging it breached legal obligations for emergency call access. RMIT Associate Professor Mark Gregory says the penalty needs to send a message.
8: We're talking about an industry which is a recalcitrant body, that it is, you know, that it has form, that, you know, major outages are the norm. and that the court needs to take strong action.
6: Testing has returned 4 positive results for the H5 strain of bird flu in crested terns from Kangaroo Island, South Australia. There are now 33 confirmed or presumed positive detections in Australia. All have been wild seabirds in coastal locations. There have been no detections in poultry or agriculture. It's hoped a blood test to diagnose Alzheimer's can revolutionise how the disease is treated. The TGA has approved the blood plasma test for clinical trials. Federal Health Minister Mark Butler says it will allow for local data to be collected.
9: That is what we want to see. We want to see more tests on the MBS. We want to see more treatments on the PBS that provide Australians living with dementia and their families with relief.
6: Also making news, the death toll after a powerful earthquake in southwest Japan has risen to 34, and the opposition is calling on the government to stand down NTMP Luke Gosling from his special envoy duties after he was charged with assault. In finance, checking the markets, the Dow Jones is trading up 626 points, the Nasdaq up 657, one Australian dollar buying 70 US cents.
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6: In the AFL, Geelong beat Collingwood 97-72 at the MCG. In the NRL, the Roosters had a record-breaking night in Townsville, beating the Cowboys 82-12. It's the first time since 1935 that more than 80 points have been scored by a team in an NRL game. Roosters' Victor Radley pleased with their efforts.
10: Really proud of the effort. You know, you can have first half like we did and kind of get a bit lazy in the second half, which we weren't outstanding in the second half, but we kind of got back to our footy and then, you know, we ended up with 80 points, which is really pleasing because we could have just got a bit carried away and then back into the game.
6: At the Commonwealth Games, Aussie sprint star Lachlan Kennedy has qualified for the men's 200 metres final. That is the very latest in news and in sport.
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6: Mostly sunny today, patches of frost in the outer west with the chance of showers along the coast, light winds heading for a top of 18 in the city, the same in the west. Further ahead, a shower or two tomorrow, mostly sunny Sunday, partly cloudy Monday, clearing to a sunny day for Tuesday. Right now in the city, 8 degrees, the same in Gosford and Lucas Heights. It's 7 degrees in Terry Hills, 5 in Bankstown, 3 in Penrith, just 1 degree in Campbelltown. I'm Dusty Fitzpatrick. 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
1: Good morning, welcome along. If you just joined us, coming up shortly, a conversation that I recorded last night with, well, his description, the architect of One Nation. Yes, okay, that's coming up there. Now, some reaction here. Tony says, Tony from Caloundra, I wonder how much kerosene, brackets, jet AI residue is eventually going to affect our water supply at Warragamba Dam. I hadn't thought of that. Is that going to be an issue? John says, good morning, Assassin. Read the Western Sydney Airport, Arvin Sinclair. So far, very little to any aircraft noise. Regards, John P.S. I enjoy your commentary. Thank you, John, for that. Peter says, how many more lies and answers ungiven to direct questions will our PM show his disdain for us all to talk about how he cares under his watch? He's out of BS, all nonsense talk. He's done nothing to help anyone, only make matters far worse for everybody, says Peter. And war, fires, floods, diseases, economic disasters, earthquakes, homeless worldwide. Bad politician, no future. That's our world, your divine holiness. It doesn't sound like a lot of fun the way you put it there. What else we got? Grant says, Mike, I was watching a YouTube video on the world's most corrupt police forces. The top five were Mexico, Brazil, Ukraine, Russia. Number one was Somalia. Interestingly, but not surprising, the world's least corrupt police force is New Zealand. How about that? Okay. That's according to Grant from Cabramatta there. Is somebody complaining about the census morning? You're on a cold, fresh winter. I'm fuming over the senseless census. The senseless census. $800 million on wasted crap compulsory with fines. I was hoping Pauline would announce her axing of this rubbish if she wanted to stop the waste on our critical economy and massive debt, which will take decades to pay off for a bankrupt nation into reality. Yeah, well, I would have thought there's enough information on us already now, without spending all that money on the census. And, you know, rather than spending all that money on the census, I mean, it might be quicker and cheaper to just do a deal with the people who hacked Origin Energy. You know, they've got so much information on people now, 900,000 people. That'd be a good start. And then we could go back to the people who hacked, you know, Telstra and Vodafone, and so it goes on. Optus, yeah, that's how Optus. Front pages today, Alan Andrews loyalists quit, if you're following the situation in Victoria. Cabinet vacancies clear the Premier to attempt a change of approach, it says on the front page of The Age. And I'm looking at a comment somebody made further to the situation with the Victoria Barracks. And there's a place in Melbourne, students at Melbourne High, one of the state's most prestigious schools, could be forced back to remote learning amid safety concerns about crumbling buildings. They're so dilapidated, teachers have threatened to walk off the job. So once again, we have a situation where apparently nobody thought that an historic building would eventually need some maintenance and repair. Yeah, somebody sent me a whole lot of figures here. Are they true? Or is somebody just fooling around? People do that. Courier Mail, what a cop-out's the big font headline. Inquiry asks police to explain why they gave a Milton union a free pass. That seems like a reasonable question. Police have been asked by the CFMEU inquiry to explain why they repeatedly chose not to intervene in a series of aggressive union protests at the Centenary Bridge construction site. Yeah, seems like a question worth asking.
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1: David Oldfield. David Oldfield, it's been a while. David Oldfield, would you say that you were one of the architects of One Nation or the architect of One Nation?
9: Look, I was certainly the architect of One Nation, but of course you'd have to understand, Mike, that you know, people play roles in what takes place. So when it comes to actually determining what One Nation would be and its platform and policies and the rationale behind it, well, that was me. You then, of course, had administration, which was David Ettridge, and you had Pauline, who was, you know, the lender of the name and the face that, you know, launched 1,000 parties, so to speak. So we all had roles, but as far as the architecture was concerned, that was certainly me.
1: It's interesting to me at the moment, people who support the Liberal Party and hope for it to regain the strength that it once had, the Liberal Party really is just an idea. And, of course, One Nation was just an idea in the beginning. But the personification of One Nation is Pauline, isn't it?
9: Well, Pauline, certainly in the sense that, if I put it this way, One Nation could not have come to exist without Pauline.
1: Right.
9: One Nation would not have come to exist without me. I mean, Pauline initially was an independent. She'd been advised to remain an independent and had planned on running a campaign where she would endorse independents in different places around the country. It was me who sort of said, well, no, that doesn't really work, and explained why it didn't work and why a party was necessary and how we should go about that. And it was me who talked Pauline into actually having her name as a part of the party name. And it
1: right.
9: was It was me who selected the name One Nation. At one stage, it was going to be One Australia, but we weren't able to get the name One Australia. So it became Pauline Hanson's One Nation. So there's no question about how it began. And in fact, a document of agreement, which is the head agreement document for the party, still exists, which shows those roles as they were and as they were agreed to on the day when we signed up and decided to found a party.
1: So the people who are critical of One Nation, the people who are critical of Pauline, they paint her as, well, at least to large part, as this individual who is drawing voters from the major parties. But is she drawing the voters, or is she just there as somebody that they can turn to because they're so disgusted, so fed up with what they've got from the major parties for however many years?
9: Oh, you've absolutely hit the nail right on the head. Pauline isn't drawing the voters. The voters are flowing to her. And therein lies one of the issues that One Nation needs to be careful in addressing, keeping those people. Now, it's a matter of that there is a core group of people that are very, very rusted on One Nation and have been there for decades. Then there's the scenario of those who are so fed up with the state of the nation, with rental, with house prices, with mass immigration, with, you know, as we all understand, the horrifying, ever-increasing cost of living, supermarket prices, everything. Nothing gets cheaper. Everything gets more expensive. Government keeps putting up taxes. All of these things, you know, compounded by the stupidity of the Liberal Party with Susan Ley and cutting the coalition in two and three different bits, you know, several times in the last couple of years, their losses, Albanese, the lying, the rorts, the travel, all of these things have been just pushing and pushing people. And, of course, the key factor in all of that then ultimately, the real push was when Bondi happened, because when Bondi happened, the tragedy that it was finally a terrorist attack that went through, not the first of any of its kind by any stretch. There was about 30 attempted terrorist attacks in Australia in the last sort of 15 or 20 years. Yeah. The one that would have taken place at Holsworthy would have been vastly more devastating than what took place at Bondi, if people could believe that could be the case. But it didn't actually happen. They caught them before it took place. And, you know, people just don't pay as much attention to what didn't happen, even though it might have. So, you had Bondi take place, and then you had a scenario where a lot of people said, goodness, everything One Nation's been saying for decades is true. And so then there was like a flood of support towards Pauline, who was seen as having said fundamentally the same thing for 30 years, and it's the old, well, she was right all along.
1: The mere fact that she said fundamentally is the same thing for 30 years counts for a lot in this day and age, where we have a prime minister who says, oh, I just changed my position when it suits
9: exactly.
1: him because he doesn't keep his word. We've got a Home Affairs minister who wants to blame the social media for terrorist issues instead of acknowledging what's really behind it. And I guess, you know, it's been my experience that a lot of the time when you discuss politics with Australians, they are fed up, but they say, but what can you do about it? You know, what can you do about it? Who's shout? And go on that way. But maybe that's changed. Do you think that's changed permanently or just temporarily?
9: Well, as long as there's nowhere else to go, One Nation will certainly benefit.
1: Right.
9: And there really isn't anywhere else to go. I mean, people are contacting me all the time about wanting to start new parties. And only yesterday I was contacted by a small party that wanted me to run as a candidate. And I just said no. I mean, I support One Nation. And contrary to what a lot of people think based on what they interpret from what I say or write, you know, I want One Nation to do extraordinarily well. It's important for the nation that they do well.
1: Mm.
9: They need, however, to learn how to do that, and they mustn't misconstrue why the support is there, because the support can simply move away or diminish depending on the sorts of mistakes they make. They have the support in many respects because of the mistakes of others. If they make too many mistakes themselves, they'll simply confuse the supporters.
1: And also, of course, to go back to the idea that Pauline is the embodiment of One Nation, I think you can expect the attacks from the major parties to be more vicious and more personal in the months and couple of years to come, can't we?
9: Oh, absolutely. And because perception, as you know, perception is everything.
1: Yeah.
9: And regardless of anything I did from an architectural point of view, regardless of that, they're always going to go after Pauline because Pauline is the face of it.
1: Yeah.
9: So, you know, it doesn't really matter that I wrote the platform. It doesn't really matter that I came up with the name. There's no purpose in coming after David Oldfield. You go after the person who is the front person.
1: Right.
9: Pauline is the leader. She is the face of One Nation, which was always the intention from the beginning and is still the case today. And it is she who the public associate with as One Nation. So they'll come after her in every respect, and they'll come after everybody close to her.
1: So how involved are you with One Nation these days?
9: Oh, I'm not involved at all. I haven't been involved for many, many years.
1: Would you like to be?
9: Look, they know where I am, and I'm sure that they know that I'm willing to help, but they certainly have some confusion, I think, about where I sit in the scheme of things. There's an unfortunate narrative that wants to, you know, pretty much erase me from history.
1: Mm.
9: And, you know, I'm not particularly concerned about that. What I am concerned about is that they have the wherewithal and capacity and intellectual ability to actually capitalize on the situation, and that they don't make the sorts of mistakes that cause the flow of support to sort of ebb and wonder where else they might go next.
1: So you still regard One Nation as your project that you very much want to succeed, and you don't want them to make the kind of mistakes that will see it fall apart?
9: Absolutely, because apart from anything else, there are now millions of people relying on One Nation. They're looking to One Nation to, in their own view, save Australia. And that's indeed what needs to take place. We're only a couple of elections away from a situation where there'll be so much imported vote into Australia. There'll be so many visas fast-tracked to citizenship. We'll have so many people here who have no real tie to this country at all. And in the circumstances, as we understand them, of multiculturalism, people who live here but are not really Australians. Yes, they've got a certificate that says they're an Australian citizen, but they don't think of themselves as Australians. They're not tied to Australia like so many of us are, and they don't really care. It's just a spot on the planet where they live. And once we reach that sort of, that overwhelming number, which I think is about 2031, once we reach that point, we're done, quite frankly. We're done. So it's so important that One Nation get it right and make sure that they stage by stage take as much of the Labor vote as they possibly can, because they can't just win by eating the coalition.
1: David, thank you very much for coming on the program. There are a number of other issues I'd like to explore in more detail with you, but in the meantime, thank you very much for coming on this morning.
9: My great pleasure, Michael. I'm glad that you were able to have me on. It's always nice to speak with you.
1: Thank you.
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11: G'day, Mike. Now, 1 degree at Katoomba. As degrees go, you don't even get to plural. So for the 17 people I could see on the Great Western Highway, everyone's travelling at the speed limit. Everyone has the seat warmer set on stun. Everyone who's got one, at least. M1's humming north and south between Beresfield and Warunga, and Waterfall to Wollongong. It's all happy trails between the two on the Princes Highway and Princes Motorway. I'm Steve Carline on Sydney's 2GB.
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7: Good morning, I'm Josh Bryant. Three international students say they were subjected to a racial attack in Sydney's CBD. Three men say that two women taunted them before crossing a road and yelling racist and sexually explicit abuse at them before a physical confrontation, which was captured on mobile phone footage. Police say they're investigating an alleged assault, which left a man with a scratch to his chin. Egypt has been hit by a drone attack, marking the first time its infrastructure has been targeted during the US-Iran conflict. An explosion rocked a port on the country's Mediterranean coast, causing a fire in ships, including an American gas storage tanker. There are no reports of any injuries. So far, no parties claimed responsibility. But former intelligence official Beth Sanners told CNN it's not just the number of countries being dragged in, which is escalating the conflict.
8: Kinds of assets are also changing. So we're seeing this vertical escalation in terms of not just U.S. military bases, but also this kind of logistics or energy facilities.
7: A constitutional law expert is raising doubts about whether One Nation's bill would do anything to block Australians with terror links from actually returning to the country. Pauline Hanson wants to make changes, including creating a foreign fighter exclusion order for the federal court to impose. But experts have told the Herald if the minister isn't able to do it under law, a court isn't going to be able to either. The Prime Minister is now believed to be directly negotiating with the Premier Chris Minns on how a plan to keep the Tomago aluminium smelter running will be funded. It's understood an announcement on extending the smelter's life beyond 2028 is expected to be made sometime next month. The Greens say a proposed cut to the NDIS will have a devastating effect on the workforce as well as the community. Senate inquiry hearings have been examining the government's bill, which aims to cap the scheme's growth. If passed, it's expected there'll be about 160,000 fewer participants by 2031. Greens disability spokesperson Senator Jordan Steele-John says thousands more will be out of a job.
9: By the government's own admission, these cuts will have a devastating impact on the workforce, on support workers, on the allied health professions that form the core of our care economy. So many jobs will be lost if this legislation is passed through.
7: Also making news, the death toll from an earthquake which struck Japan's southwest has risen to 34 as sweltering heat hits thousands now living in temporary shelters. In finance, the Dow Jones up 656 points, the Nasdaq up 709, one Australian dollar buying 70.3 US cents.
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10: Good morning and happy Friday. The North Queensland Cowboys have been embarrassed on home soil in what coach Todd Payton has described as the club's darkest day. They've been flogged 82-12 by the Sydney Roosters in Townsville. Mark Nwanganitawasi and Sam Walker both scored hat-tricks as the Roosters ran in 14 tries. At the Commonwealth Games, Australia has won gold in cycling in the women's 4,000 metre team pursuit. Sprinter Tori Lewis has won her 200 metre semi-final, and the Diamonds have thrashed Northern Ireland 88-27 to clean sweep netball's group stage. In the AFL, Geelong has defeated Collingwood 97-72 at the MCG, the win lifting the Cats into the top six. And UEFA's 55 member nations have voted to boycott the World Cup if FIFA President Gianni Infantino proceeds with his plan to sell stakes in competition.

0: politicians to private investors. That's sport. I'm Mike Pearsall.
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4: We've had a crash at DY, Warringah Road at Victor Road, and lanes are affected in both directions. Now, the major approaches to Sydney, all untroubled. Expect a great run south on the M1, north on the Hume Motorway, and Prince's Motorway. Great Western Highway, that's also spectacular through the mountains. You drop into the Sydney Basin and you'll make good time towards town on the highway and the M4. M5, loving it. And the M2, no problems there either. I'm Steve Carline on your traffic leader, Sydney's 2GB.
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1: Mostly sunny throughout the day before a chance of a shower tonight. Light winds, top of 18 degrees on the coast and in the west. Showers at times tomorrow, clearing for Sunday though. Partly cloudy Monday, sunny on Tuesday and remaining clear into next week. Right now 8 degrees in town, humidity 72%. 5 degrees at Bankstown, 2 at Campbelltown, 4 at Penrith, 7 at Terry Hills. I'm Josh Bryant. 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

0: Friday morning, July 31. This is Ben Fordham on 2GB. 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We've got a $250 voucher to give away this morning to Candelori's Italian Restaurant. Good luck. I hope you win it.
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0: One of Australia's big banks is reporting a new trend. National Australia Bank says demand for new home loans has plunged. The bank says over the past 3 months, mortgage applications have dropped by about 15%. The drop has been linked to a number of things. Higher interest rates, probably number one. The ongoing war in the Middle East, maybe number two. But NAB's also pointing the finger at the Prime Minister's controversial tax changes. NAB banking executive Andrew Auerbach says we were expecting to see a bit of a slowdown given the fact that rates have risen. Then there was the recent changes around negative gearing and capital gains tax. The home loan slump is being linked to that lack of investors. Applications from property investors have fallen 35% since February. And real estate agents are seeing this play out too. One tells 2GB Breakfast, what we're seeing on the street is a huge drop off from investors. This over time will lead to less investment properties available, and less investment properties means less properties, means higher rents. It pushes rent up. The real estate agent from the north side of Sydney says it's quite odd that the federal government has introduced a policy that is anti-housing expansion. It comes as auction clearance rates have stayed consistently low. For the past 3 weeks, the preliminary clearance rate has been in the 50% range. And last month, it sank to its lowest level in more than 6 years. Real estate agents say it's led to properties being snapped up at ridiculously low prices. Another agent from the eastern suburbs says a terrace in Paddington sold for $5 million 2 weeks ago, but in 2023, they paid $5.7 million. A terrace in Redfern has just sold for over $4.2 million, but in 2021, they paid $4.8 million for it. She says neither were quick sales. The majority of sellers who bought from 2021 to 2025 are selling for less now.
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0: The ABC has issued an apology to Gina Rinehart, but the term apology is used loosely, because it's not coming from any of the bosses or the managing director, Hugh Marks. 18 days ago, the ABC aired a segment depicting violence against Gina Rinehart. It happened on a program called Race Around the World. And during one episode, a contestant graphically described a fantasy of torturing Gina Rinehart. The ABC defended the segment, saying it was satirical. But over the past few days, they've been facing calls to apologise. And now the contestant behind the segment has said sorry. Filmmaker Kate McGuinness says, I apologise to anyone I've offended. The sense of humour featured in each of my films is farcical. It is in no way my intention to promote violence. Unfortunately, jokes do not land with everyone. And the ABC is still yet to directly apologise to Gina Rinehart. So what's she expected to do? Jump online and have a look through the ABC website and find the apology that has been forthcoming? I think it's half-hearted, to say the least. And this is a shocker. A rideshare driver accused of kidnapping and assaulting a teenage girl has been granted bail. But one of the judges presiding over his case had no idea. The Mongolian national has fronted the Downing Centre local court. He'd been listed to appear via video link from prison, but instead he walked in through the front door. And according to the judge, his papers state the 51-year-old was supposed to be in custody. How does that happen? It turns out he'd been granted bail more than a month ago. So he's been walking free in the community for weeks. And under the bail conditions, he's had to surrender his passport. And according to Daily Mail Australia, he's also required to report to the police three times a week. He's charged with sexually assaulting a 17-year-old girl in his rideshare vehicle. And what about this? He's only in Australia because the Administrative Review Tribunal saved the grub from deportation. The 51-year-old remains on bail and the case returns to court in September. We have a man on the run after fleeing the scene of a police pursuit. I've got some details on that coming up. Also, a hiker from Australia has been found dead on a walking trail in the United States of America. And we've got some extraordinary revelations today about the National Disability Insurance Scheme. Have you heard about horse therapy? You may not have heard about it, but chances are you've been paying for it. And what about decluttering? Did you know that people can get decluttering advice through the National Disability Insurance Scheme? Well, thankfully now, the Albanese government is trying to close some of those loopholes. So we'll have that and plenty more coming up this morning. It is July 31, and on this day, there was a big change in New South Wales. Here's your only hint.
2: Money. Get back.
0: What was the big change? You can have your say right now on the text line 0460 873 873. There was a big change in New South Wales. If you think you know the answer, you can text it through, and the answer's coming up on this day. Mostly sunny in Sydney, the slight chance of a shower tonight, 72% humidity, 8 degrees on the coast, 4 in Sydney's west, a top of 18. The sun will be up at 10 to 7, and looking ahead, Saturday, maybe a shower, and Sunday, mostly sunny. This is Ben Fordham on 2GB. Josh Bryant's on the news desk. Spiro Christopoulos is here with all the sport. And it's happy Friday to Steve Carline.
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3: Morning, Ben, and a happy Friday back at ya. Look, there's a car on fire at Bexley. Stony Creek Road is closed eastbound between Staple Street and Coveney Street. And Warringah Freeway at DY, we've got a crash at Victor Road, affecting lanes both ways. If I'm being really pedantic, I mean cold and pedantic, tiny spots of traffic on the M4 at Eastern Creek and Merrylands. M5, thing of beauty. Across the harbour, bridge and the tunnel are both behaving. I'm Steve Carline with traffic every 10 minutes on 2GB.
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0: 12 minutes to 6 o'clock. You're with Ben Fordham on 2G. A man is on the run this morning after fleeing the scene of a police pursuit. Officers were patrolling Busby in Sydney Southwest at about 10:30 p.m. They tried to stop a Mitsubishi Lancer that had been driving dangerously. We're being told the driver failed to stop, so a pursuit was initiated. About 2 minutes later, the vehicle was involved in a collision with a green minivan. Police stopped and assisted the passenger in the van. Paramedics transported the 35-year-old to Liverpool Hospital, and she was obviously shaken after the incident. The driver of the Mitsubishi fled the scene before officers arrived. Inquiries are now underway. Anyone with information is urged to contact Crime Stoppers on 1-800-333-000. So, did you spot a Mitsubishi Lancer in Busby at about 10:30 p.m. or before or after that time? It may have been involved in an accident. It may have been involved in a police chase. If you think you know something, please call Crime Stoppers. And we're being told that a hiker from Australia has died on a walking trail in the United States of America. The 28-year-old's body has been found in Wyoming. He disappeared while attempting one of the country's most challenging long-distance walks. How sad is this? Search and rescue crews say that there is evidence suggesting that he may have fallen from a steep, high-altitude spot. They spotted a bright orange backpack before finding his body. The hiker had been missing for nearly a week. His family last heard from him on the 23rd of July. And before that, he'd been regularly updating his family in Australia using a Garmin satellite device. So very sad news reaching the family of a 28-year-old Aussie who's been found dead on a walking trail in America.
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0: We're going to catch up with a bloke by the name of Andrew today. I received this note from Andrew, a really thoughtful note that he sent us. Dear Ben, without parents by her side, my partner Jess was diagnosed with breast cancer at just 24 on Mother's Day of 2021. Tragically, it's recently spread to her brain. We are in a race against time. 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And my name is Andrew. I started a GoFundMe page to give her every possible chance in the fight against cancer. 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He says, Jess is a fighter, but we can't do this alone. Could you please consider sharing her story on air? And maybe the station's social media pages to help us reach our goal with hope and gratitude. 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Help Jess Access Life-Saving Cancer Treatment. And this just sounds like a heartbroken bloke who wants to save his partner's life. We'll catch up with Andrew at about 7:15 this morning. We're giving you the chance to win a $250 voucher to Candelori's, the beautiful Italian fine dining restaurant. This is your final chance to win the $250 voucher. Listen out for this after 8. Wow.

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3: Bit of change now with the earlier car fire at Bexley. It's now smouldering on Stony Creek Road. One or two eastbound lanes are shut there at Laycock Street, and we're just wrapping up an earlier crash, Warringah Road DY at Victor Road. At Minchinbury, bit of traffic. It's heading towards the Great Western Highway and Rudy Hill Road South intersection. Parramatta Road, crowded Granville towards Clyde, and at Auburn, just enough traffic to notice north on St Hilliers Road. I'm Steve Carline with traffic every 10 minutes on 2GB.
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1: The number to call, 131873. We have got some more details coming up this morning about this 12-year-old girl by the name of Ali, who has taken her own life in the New South Wales Hunter. She was a football star and a friend to many. Some called her Alley Cat. And this morning, 2GB Breakfast is going to reveal a shocking incident that happened in Alley's life about a year ago. And we are doing this because we've been in contact with Alley's family, and we're going to be speaking to someone on behalf of Alley's family after 8 o'clock this morning. But something happened in Alley's life a year ago, which is just absolutely heartbreaking, and that would have no doubt had an impact on Ali's life. We've also got a tribute that you'll be hearing here on 2GB Breakfast later this morning from Ali's mum. And they're all just heartbroken. And I know that one of her grandmothers has already spoken, Lana, saying, "My beautiful Ali, you'll always be loved and cherished. I'm so grateful for the last 6 months you lived with us, your cuddles on the lounge, your laughter, and your nagging. will stay with me forever until I get to cuddle you again. I mean, no grandmother should ever have to write a tribute like that about a granddaughter. It breaks your heart. More on that coming up this morning. Our number, 131-873. The 6 o'clock news is about 2 minutes away, and it's time to see what the Aussie-owned company Red Energy has to offer your business. redenergy.com.au.
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1: Now, mate, Luke Grant is going to be happy. A record-breaking win for the Roosters, Spiro.
10: Morning, Ben. I don't think anyone saw this result coming, but for the first time since 1935, 80 points have been scored in an NRL Premiership match by a single team. Last night, to kick off round 22 of the competition, the Roosters defeated the Cowboys 82 points to 12 at Queensland Country Bank Stadium in Townsville. 82 points to 12. I think the score needs to be read out again because it is a shock to many rugby league fans this morning. The Roosters dominant from start to finish. They led at halftime 48 points to 6. There were hat-tricks to Sam Walker and Mark Nwangani Tuwase, doubles to James Tedesco and Hugo Savala. Sam Walker was fantastic. He scored 36 points after his 3 tries and converting 12 from 13. And Tedesco, the captain, didn't play in the second half due to injury, but the team still managed to pile on the points. And with this win, the Roosters have put the entire competition on notice. They're in second on the ladder. They've won 5 from 5. They're going to be hard to stop at the business end of the year. And on the other hand, the Cowboys' embarrassing performance in front of their home fans. Their spot in the top 8 now hangs by a thread, and we'll preview Friday Night Rugby League a bit later on this morning, Ben, with the Dragons hosting the Dolphins in Wollongong from 6 p.m. before we head to Melbourne for the clash between the Storm and the Bulldogs.
1: And the Commonwealth Games?
10: More gold for the Aussies, Ben, in Glasgow. We always do pretty well in the indoor track cycling, and this morning we've secured gold in the men's team sprint event. The boys Danny Barber, Ryan Elliott and Lee Hoffman leading from the front, they secured top spot on the podium. Our women's 4,000 metres team pursuit claimed gold as well. And Tara Nayland in the women's C4, C5, 4,000 metres individual pursuit secured gold. She broke the world record as well. And at the track and field, some very good results for our young sprinters. Lockie Kennedy in the men's and Tori Lewis in the women's have both booked their spot in the 200 metres final. And Peter Boll has just qualified for the 800 metres final alongside his fellow Aussie Luke Boyes. So well done to the track and field team as well, punching above their weight in Glasgow.
1: Come on, the Aussies. Spiro, we'll talk to you next hour.
10: Cheers, Ben.
1: You're with Ben Fordham on 2GB. After 6, we're going to have a look at whether ICAC staff are leaking to the media.
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11: It's 6 o'clock. Good morning. I'm Josh Bryant. Police are working to track down a man who they say left the scene of a crash following a pursuit in Sydney Southwest. Dusty Fitzpatrick reports.
12: Officers say they tried to pull over a Mitsubishi Lancer due to its manner of driving at Busby. The driver failed to stop and a pursuit started. It lasted about 2 minutes before the car was involved in a collision with a minivan. The passenger of the van was taken to Liverpool Hospital to be checked over. The driver wasn't injured. Police say the driver of the Lancer left the scene before officers arrived. His passenger wasn't injured and has been released as investigations continue. Dusty Fitzpatrick, Sydney.
11: Three international students say they've been the target of a racial attack in Sydney CBD. The men say two women were taunting them before swearing at them and hurling racist abuse. A physical confrontation between the groups was recorded in mobile phone footage. Police say they are investigating an alleged assault on a 29-year-old man. Egypt has been rocked by a drone attack, marking the first time it's been hit during the conflict between the US and Iran. No party has claimed responsibility for the incident. There have been no injuries reported. The explosion on the country's Mediterranean coast caused fire in ships, including an American gas storage tanker. Advocates are urging the federal government to act on a motion passed at its national conference to increase paid parental leave. Party delegates voted to lift the entitlement from 26 to 52 weeks. For Parents Director Veronica Hosking says they want to see the vote put into policy.
13: Just a motion at the moment, a party policy motion, but we hope that this reflects the government's stance and the reflection on how they see families, this would be an incredible thing for families to get 52 weeks of paid parental leave.
11: Almost three quarters of businesses in the state are warning they're struggling with a shortage of skilled workers. 74% of the 545 surveyed New South Wales businesses say they're facing considerable difficulties in recruiting new people. Defence Force personnel will be tracked during weapons training to examine the effects of blast exposure. Blast pressure readings on soldiers' helmets will be cross-referenced with blood tests and neurological data. The study is in response to recommendations that were outlined into the Royal Commission into Defence and Veteran Suicide. Also making news, RSPCA New South Wales is issuing an urgent call for more foster carers, saying their shelters are almost at capacity. In finance, the Dow Jones trading up 591 points, the Nasdaq up 670. One Australian dollar is buying 70.2 US cents.
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14: The North Queensland Cowboys have been humbled by the Sydney Roosters with an 82-12 flogging in Townsville to open round 22. It's the most points conceded in a game for 91 years. Cowboys forward Reuben Cotter telling Nine it was embarrassing.
15: We were just so loose right across the park, and it's pretty obvious where they were coming, straight through the front door, and sort of just snowballed from the kickoff.
14: There's a civil war brewing in world football over FIFA's plans to sell private stakes in the World Cup. Europe's 55 member nations have voted to boycott the tournament if the plan goes ahead. And Australia has picked up 3 gold medals, 2 silver and 1 bronze on the opening day of the track cycling program at the Commonwealth Games. Meanwhile, the men's 100 metre sprint winner Cameroon's Emmanuel Assemi hasn't qualified for the 200 final. That's sport. I'm Mike Pearsall.
11: 4 past 6, that's news and sport.
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3: We did have a car on fire, Stony Creek Road at Bexley. Now, Manny the Super Cop tells me that's all sorted, all lanes are open. There's actual traffic, real traffic on Centenary Drive north through Strathfield. Little patchy on Parramatta Road between Granville and Auburn. And from Preston's, the M5, bit sluggish out of the blocks. Everything gets better after Moorbank Avenue. And there is traffic on the M4 around Eastern Creek. Seems to be moving close to the speed limit. I'm Steve Carline with traffic every 10 minutes on 2GB.
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11: A mostly sunny day before the chance of showers developing tonight, a top of 18 degrees on the coast and in the west. The chance of showers tomorrow, clearing for Sunday, partly cloudy Monday, sunny on Tuesday, remaining clear into next week. Right now it's 7 degrees in town, humidity 74%. It's 4 degrees at Bankstown and Penrith, 1 degree at Campbelltown, 7 at Lucas Heights and Terry Hills. I'm Josh Bryant. 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
1: 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And the text line 0460 873 873. Aussies are less likely to trust each other than they were in 2020. We're told interpersonal trust has fallen to its lowest level in a decade. More than 3,500 adults have been surveyed. The results show levels of well-being are at a low level. And the ANU poll, published today in the Daily Telegraph, says worryingly, interpersonal trust among Australians has fallen to 5.32 on a scale of 0 to 10. This sits below the pre-COVID value of 5.53 recorded in October of 2019. It reverses the increase in trust observed during the pandemic. So what can we put that down to? Why are we not trusting each other? And what about this? We're catching up with Don McLean next week, so we'll be hearing some American Pie.

0: wondering, should we play the full song next week? How long is the whole thing, American Pie? And would we lose our talkback license if we attempted to play the entire American Pie? What is it? 8 minutes, 4 seconds. 8 minutes, 4 seconds. I wonder whether FM radio plays it in full. And you'll be a better idea of knowing than me if you switch around the dial and you listen to FM radio, like Smooth FM and Gold and those kind of stations. They wouldn't play the full 8 minutes and 4 seconds of American Pie, would they? Should we do it next week? Is that a good idea or a bad idea? I feel like it's a good idea, but I also know it's a long song. And the bosses would probably be saying to me, mate, we are a talk station. And what are some of the other famous long songs? The ones that go on and on and on. 131873. If you've got any suggestions and if you want to hear any this morning. Now, more bombshell evidence continues to emerge from the ICAC inquiry into the New South Wales Liberals. And questions are being asked today about how some of the information is making its way into the media. Because some of the ICAC evidence is landing in the newspaper before it's been heard in the inquiry. The Upper House MP John Ruddock has raised concerns about leaks to the Sydney Morning Herald. And sure enough, there's another example on the front page today. Chris Rath has been caught out in a wiretap, apparently, tipping off one of his Liberal mates that ICAC was sniffing around. The Shadow Minister could apparently be heard providing information which would have helped this person avoid appearing at the inquiry. And yes, again, today we're reading about it in the newspaper before hearing about it at ICAC. John Ruddock is on the line. Good morning, John.
1: Good morning, Ben.
0: I'm not complaining because I love getting scoops.
1: Yeah, okay. Well, look, at ICAC does create a lot of drama and theatre every couple of years. I'll give you that. Now, when Nick Greiner set up ICAC in 1988, way back then, he put into the Act, Ben, that if any employee of ICAC or any agent of ICAC leaks to the media, it's you can go to jail for it. Okay, they made it because they wanted there to be no corruption in the anti-corruption body, which is fair enough. Now, I think they've just sort of forgotten about this. And we've got examples of the Sydney Morning Herald openly saying, look, we all know Kate McClymer and ICAC, you know, they're basically two peas in the same pod. Now, they've openly said it. They said on the 12th of July, they said, the Herald has been told by multiple sources unauthorised to speak publicly that blah, blah, blah about ICAC. Another one on the 23rd of July, a leaked witness list shows that Whitelaw will front the Independent Commission Against Corruption. So I just, okay, well, we're going to have an investigation. I would like to thank the inspector of ICAC. The inspector is one level above ICAC. They're going to have a look at it.
0: Well, I think what you're probably saying is stop the leaks or change the law. If the law says you're not allowed to leak from ICAC to the media, then we should be following that, particularly when this is all about transparency and rooting out any bad behaviour.
1: Well, I think what it is that, you know, we've had ICAC has knocked over 3 Liberal premiers, Ben, and only one of those allegations of corruption ever went to court. That was Nick Greiner, and he got totally exonerated. This is what ICAC ends up doing, smearing people, and usually smearing people on the right side of politics.
0: Why aren't we hearing any of these concerns from the Liberal Party if they're the one in the crosshairs?
1: Well, that's a really good question. Now, if I was running the Liberal Party, I know you're mates with Kelly. I've been impressed with Kelly Sloan. I'm appealing to her. Get on the front foot here. Now, when this first came out, Kelly said, look, we've got to go along with ICAC, you know, blah, blah, blah. Well, all we've heard this week, it's been the Independent Commission Against Catholicism. That's all it's been this week.
0: That's one of your best lines in a while, John Ruddock. Have a good weekend. We'll talk to you soon.
1: Good on you, Ben. Thanks.
0: The Upper House MP, John Ruddock. So you read about it on the front page of the Sydney Morning Herald with Kate McClymont, and then you hear about it that day in ICAC, which is great for the Herald. And if you want to read their latest scoop, smh.com.au. Patrick has got a long song. Hi, Patrick.
2: Yep. Hi, Ben. The original version of Hey Jude by the Beatles is 7 minutes.
0: Hey Jude?
2: Hey Jude. Yeah, Hey Jude by the Beatles is 7 minutes.
0: That's long for the Beatles.
2: Yep, that is a very long song. It's a beautiful song. I hope you can play it.
0: Well, I can't promise you I can play all of it.

0: Hey Jude on 2GB Breakfast. Yeah, it's a famous long song. I never realised it was so long. 7 minutes, 11 seconds. What are some of the other famous long songs?
1: Traffic from paddock to plane. 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
2: Approaches to the harbour on the Warringah Freeway, eastern and western distributors all untroubled. Centenary Drive at Strathfield's tackling significant northbound traffic now. Parramatta Road slowing east at Auburn and Seven Hills. We have that usual dodgy spot at Seven That was the old Winds Road, you know what I mean. M4, slowish stretch there at Eastern Creek, and the M5 gets off to a slow start at Preston, and by the time you make Moorbank, everything's forgiven, just like Seven Hills. I'm Steve Carline on Sydney's 2GB.
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0: Congratulations, Steve. Steve, you were first in with the correct answer in the On This Day quiz. In fact, you were the only person with the correct answer. But, Steve, you've won the cash before, so we're going to give you a gold star. And we'll save the money and share it with someone else in a moment. I'm sure you won't mind. And the answer's coming up on this day. I'll make it clear when we get to on this day what the quiz answer was. Now, Optus is facing a $500 million fine. The communications watchdog is suing the telco over last year's fatal outage. ACMA launched legal action over the network meltdown in September. It was initially linked to 3 deaths, but later revised to 2. After multiple calls to 000 failed, ACMA alleges Optus broke 2 separate laws more than 1,000 times in a day. The first was not giving people access to emergency service calls. The second was failing to carry the calls that did get through to the point where a human being could pick up. With a maximum penalty of $250,000 per breach, Optus is facing fines of up to $502 million.
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0: The former health advisor to the White House, Anthony Fauci, is in the hot seat. He's being grilled about the origins of coronavirus, but every time a tough question comes his way, he pleads the fifth.
8: Under the advice of my attorneys, I will invoke my right under the Fifth Amendment of the Constitution to refrain from answering your questions. Thank you.
0: What's Fauci hiding, Harley Carnes?
9: Well, we know what he's hiding. And there's a lot to this. I'm going to try to say it as quickly as I can. But he was once, in his own words, the most famous scientist in the world. He reveled in that. He sought to profit from it, and he did. His diary has helped ruin his carefully cultivated reputation as a dedicated virologist and public servant who did his best and tried various things to cope with COVID-19. In point of fact, now we know, and this is some of the things that became very clear in the hearing yesterday, long hearing. He knew the shutdown tactics he and his team employed would not work. He knew the masks were ineffective. He knew the six-foot distancing rule was nonsense. He knew that children had nearly no chance of catching COVID, and that if they did, they'd surely recover almost without symptoms, typically. Teachers need not be given a very long vacation. Schools need not be shut down. He knew we were safer outdoors than indoors, and fresh air beat the virus every time. He knew that canceling outdoor events were unnecessary, and forced clustering indoors surely got people killed because it helped accelerate the spread. He knew all of that, and he said nothing. As people lost their businesses and their jobs, as a million people in this country died, and the whole time he was working hard to collect money on his fame, using his own staff to lobby for cash awards and accolades, which worked, by the way, and put an extra $1 million in his pocket. All of those newer understandings were on display during the Senate hearing. It was astonishing. He refused to answer a single question, even taking the Fifth Amendment more than 100 times. Now, even worse, he did not have to take the Fifth, according to senators who pointed out that the Supreme Court in a previous case had ruled that when you've been given a pardon, the Fifth Amendment is not available to you. Why? Because you can't face charges. In other words, he could have stood there or sat there, and he could have admitted to everything that he ever did that was illegal, wrongheaded, or just greedy, stupid, and filled with hubris in pursuit of power and control. He could not face any prosecution for any of it ever. And that goes on. But if he lies to Congress now he could face perjury charges because the pardon doesn't go into the future. That's why he took the Fifth rather than tell the truth. And it's why he may face a contempt of Congress charge, the vote to come pretty soon, next week, I think.
0: I'll tell you what, it's a bad look, Harley, when you've got someone who was, you know, in a trusted position like that, and there they are facing questions on behalf of the people, and they constantly say, I plead the Fifth, no comment, I don't want to say. And Harley, what about this brave teenage lifeguard being recognized by Donald Trump?
9: Oh my gosh, this kid is 16 years old. President Trump saw the video of what he did, and he said, I'm going to bring him to the White House and his family. And the kid he saved as well. There was a 10-year-old boy who was in a lot of trouble in the surf. There were 10 to 12 foot waves. He shouldn't have been there. Adults tried to get to him, and they kept getting knocked down by the waves. 16-year-old Ryder Williams went into that surf, and he refused to give up despite being knocked down, having to duck his head because of the waves coming in, things like that. Other people came. One big guy came over there to help. Big wave came in and knocked him about 15 yards away. It was really, really something. And he just kept – he wouldn't quit. He was relentless. And so the president said, we're going to bring this heroic young man, his family, into the White House and perhaps the boy he saved and give him a high civilian honor. You know, if he does that, it's going to be great. The kid's name is Ryder Williams, age 16. Truly a hero.
0: Yeah, I've seen the video. Crazy. Amazing. No chance in the world that there would have been a survival story if it wasn't for 16-year-old Ryder. Love that, Harley. We love you too. We'll talk to you Monday.
9: All right, thanks a lot. I'll see you.
0: Harley in the United States. It's 25 minutes after 6. Our money man, Peter Switzer, is not with us today. Scott Phillips is. And we're going to talk about this plan to abolish higher private health insurance rebates for over 65s.
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2: Traffic lights at Artarmon are flashing yellow. That's the Abbott and Jersey Road intersection. We have had a breakdown west on the M4 at Greystanes, and eastbound M4 traffic is building from Eastern Creek. Parramatta Road slowing at Auburn, and Centenary Drive's quite heavy now north at Strathfield. Getting into domestic, all good with Qantas and Joyce Drive, but you will peel off a bit of speed on General Holmes Drive through Kiama and the airport tunnels. If you're heading off to international, it's all good. I'm Steve Carline on Sydney's 2GB.
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0: 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Coming up this morning, Sydney's comedians get together for a big show. Vince Sorrenti will tell us all about it, and we'll also get an update from Gnomes Whitney. She runs that pole dancing studio on the Gold Coast that's now locked in a legal battle involving a transgender band. She wants it to be a female-only space.
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0: Today is the 31st of July. It was on this day in 2012 that Michael Phelps became the most decorated Olympian of all time.
17: Nobody's won as many medals at the Olympic Games in any sport than this great champion, Michael Phelps.
0: He finished his career with 28 Olympic medals, including 23 gold. Now, this was our quiz question. On this day in New South Wales in 1956, poker machines were legalised in New South Wales clubs. In 1998, the Wiggles made their debut.
18: Hello, everybody. We're the Wiggles. I'm Greg.
19: I'm Murray.
20: I'm Anthony.
18: And this is our friend Jeff. Jeff's always falling asleep.
0: It was their debut on the Seven Network, and it was the first of 10 TV shows. In 2009, Ricky...

0: The J.K. Rowling is turning 61. It all happened on this day, the 31st of July. Josh Bryant is ready with your 6:30 news. It's a mostly sunny day today in Sydney.
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2: It's 6:30. Good morning. I'm Josh Bryant. Attorneys General from around the country are meeting to work towards a national approach to working with children's checks. Chris McCarthy explains.
3: The chief legal officers will meet in Darwin to build upon previous reforms which block anyone who's had their check revoked from holding one in another state or territory. Ministers will seek agreement on a national baseline for criminal offences to bar a person from holding a working with children's check, as well as minimum national standards for the risk assessment process. They'll also look to strengthen information sharing between states and territories when considering an application. Attorney General Michelle Rowland says while all governments have made significant progress in the space, there's more to do to ensure a consistent approach around the country. Chris McCarthy reporting.
2: Egypt has been struck by a drone strike in the first time the nation's been hit since the US-Iran conflict broke out. The drone strike caused a fire on two vessels at a port on the country's Mediterranean coast. No parties have claimed responsibility for the incident. No injuries have been reported. The federal government is facing backlash from the states over plans to abolish higher private health insurance rebates for over 65s. Labor says the policy will save about $3 billion and help fund a number of aged care services. But the New South Wales, Queensland and Tasmanian governments are concerned it could lead to emergency rooms being overwhelmed because more seniors will be pushed out of private health. A state Libertarian MP is questioning whether key details of the ICAC inquiry into the New South Wales Liberal Party are being leaked to the media. John Ruddock claims evidence from the probe is ending up on the front pages of newspapers before it's even been heard by the commission. He's told Ben Fordham, the independent statutory officer who oversees the watchdog, must look into the matter.
4: When Nick Greiner set up ICAC in 1988, he put into the act then that if any employee of ICAC or any agent of ICAC leaks to the media, it's a, you can go to jail for it because they wanted there to be no corruption in the anti-corruption body. Now, I think they've just sort of forgotten about this.
2: Police are working to track down a man who they say left the scene of a crash which unfolded during a pursuit in Sydney's southwest. Officers say the chase at Busby lasted about 2 minutes before the man's car was involved in a collision with a minivan. Also making news, police are investigating after three international students claimed they were subjected to a racial attack in Sydney's CBD, and a 19th century book hidden behind a chimney has now been returned to Kiama Library after more than a century. In finance, the Dow Jones is up 613 points, the Nasdaq up 679, one Australian dollar buying 70.3 US cents.
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5: Round 22 of the NRL has kicked off with a record-breaking result in Townsville. The Roosters humbling the Cowboys 82-12. It's the first time in 91 years a team has scored 80 points in a first-grade game. Cowboys coach Todd Payton has described it as the darkest day in the club's history. The swimming might be finished, but Australia is still racking up the gold medals at the Commonwealth Games. The Aussies have picked up 3 gold on the opening day of the track cycling program. A cool day for Aussie tennis fans with Alex de Minaur taking on the son of his mentor Leighton Hewitt in a tour match. He beat Cruz Hewitt in the second round in Washington 6-2, 6-3. The English Cricket Board has confirmed former black cap Stephen Fleming will replace Brendan McCullum as their test coach, and Peter Malnati leads the PGA Tour's Rocket Classic in the first round, carding a 9-under par 61. That's sport. I'm Mike Pearsall.
2: That's the latest news and sport.
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1: We have traffic lights playing up at Artarmon, the intersection of Abbott and Jersey Roads. The M7 M2 eastbound merge at Borkham Hills is getting a bit of pressure now, and the M4 speeds through Eastern Creek eastbound dropped to about 50 kilometres an hour. Same sort of story with the M5. It's under speed. Preston's towards Liverpool, then okay towards the airports. We've got General Holmes Drive through the airport tunnel slowing towards domestic. I'm Steve Carline with traffic every 10 minutes on 2GB.
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4: A mostly sunny day with a chance of showers developing tonight. Light winds, top of 18 on the coast and in the west. Showers expected at times tomorrow. Clearing for Sunday, though. Partly cloudy Monday, sunny Tuesday. Remaining clear into next week. Right now, 7 degrees in town. Humidity 74%. 1 degree at Campbelltown. 4 at Bankstown and Penrith. 8 degrees Lucas Heights. 7 at Terry Hills. I'm Josh Bryant. 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
0: People you know. Opinions that matter. 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
5: Thank you for being with us. The number to call, 131873. We'll catch up with Scott Phillips in just a moment. The United States is continuing to hit Iran with a heavy wave of missile strikes. It comes after the US and Saudi Arabia have teamed up to attack Iranian militias in Iraq. The two superpowers have killed at least 20 fighters and 6 Iranian advisers. Meanwhile, Iran has continued to strike US sites in Jordan, and the President Donald Trump has vowed to continue. He says we're going to beat the effing S out of them. Now the US says it struck dozens of targets belonging to Iran's Revolutionary Guard. They've reportedly taken out command centers, drone facilities, and coastal surveillance sites. Iran is reporting that 2 people have been injured. And it comes as Egypt has been dragged into the conflict. A drone attack has targeted a port, causing a fire to break out on 2 vessels. And so far, no one has claimed responsibility.
0: You're listening to Sydney's Best Breakfast, Ben Fordham Live. And now, the business report.
5: State health ministers are pushing back on Anthony Albanese. They're opposing the PM's plan to scrap private health insurance rebates for Aussies aged over 65. They say the move will put even more pressure on public hospitals. Scott Phillips from The Motley Fool is filling in today for Switz. G'day, Scott.
6: Ben, good morning. Yeah, this is a big one, and we know when it comes to different levels of government having different responsibilities, think about the tobacco excise and the drama that's going on because of that, there is a real mismatch of incentives. The federal government saying the increased rebates for over 65s were costing the budget too much money, and the whole intergenerational equity thing they're chasing, they said it was fair, they reduced those rebates, and Treasury's modelling, so they're only going to cost about 44,000 people who would cancel their private health insurance in that age bracket. So new research has found up to 40% of seniors, and particularly this is the key one, in outer suburban and regional areas, might cancel their private health insurance. And that's to your point before, exactly where the pressure is on the public health system. They simply don't have the scale in the outer suburbs and, of course, in the bush to make sure they can deliver this sort of private health, so public health care, hence the need for private health insurance and those policies. So the state governments, yeah, they've put the bat signal up. Queensland, New South Wales and Tasmania have all complained to the federal government. They said they won't support this move. They don't necessarily need to. The government could push ahead, but it'd be yet another political and economic headache for the federal government.
5: Yeah, we've been hearing the feedback here. Jan says, I'm 74. I've paid private health for 55 years and now I'm cancelling. It's scary to cancel, but it's unaffordable when you're no longer able to claim the rebate. We'll have more on that later this morning. And how are the markets, Scott?
6: Going to be a pretty good day today. The US market was actually up 1.7% overnight, so that sets us up for a good day. Our futures suggesting a gain of about 1.2%, which is exactly also what the Australian dollar is up, 1.2% against the US dollar, currently buying 70.30 US cents.
5: Have a great weekend.
6: You too. Thanks,
5: Scott.
6: Ben
5: Phillips joining us from the Motley Fool. Now, we've got an incredible finish happening in the track and field of the Commonwealth Games. Two Aussies battling it out in the women's 5,000 metres final. Who's going to claim the gold? Is it going to be Jessica Hull or Rose Davies?
7: And the two Australians, I think, are about to pounce. Keith grits her teeth. Davies gets to her shoulder. And Hull sits. Does she wait? She doesn't have to go. Keith, Davies and Hull. Davies almost at 250. And now Jess is almost going to go. So Rose now goes for it. She has to go for it, and Jess goes with her. It's what we dreamed of. This was what we were thinking about. This is what we thought might happen. It's the 10,000 metre champion against the silver medalist at the Olympics in the 1500. And Howell gets up alongside Davies. Have a look at this vision. Rose won't give it away. She's fighting hard. She's going to do the double. She's going to do what nobody has ever done. 5 and 10 of the Commonwealth Games. She is a true champion.
5: Well done. So Rose Davies gets the gold with a time of 14 minutes, 44 seconds. And she won the 10,000 metres earlier this week. And Jessica Hull gets the silver medal. A great call on 7 from Bruce McAvaney. So another gold for Australia.
8: Come on, Aussie, come on.
5: What's the medal count now? Australia has 51 gold, 24 silver and 35 bronze. We've been talking about long songs because we've got Don McLean joining us next week, the bloke who brought us American Pie. It goes for 8 minutes and 4 seconds. Fiona, you've got one for us?
9: Bohemian Rhapsody by Queen.
5: Oh, of course.
9: I remember in the movie they were talking about how long it was and radio stations wouldn't pick it up. But, yeah, that was a long song too.
5: Yeah, what was the movie as well where they sang it in the car? Wayne's World. Did you ever see Wayne's World back in the day, that trashy comedy from the 1990s?
9: No.
5: Oh, Wayne and Garth. Oh. Fiona, you've given me a flashback. Bohemian Rhapsody, that's certainly a long song. How long does it go for?

0: runs just under 6 minutes. I'm just having a look here online. Pink Floyd Echoes. 23 minutes long. I don't think we've got time for that one.
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2: There's a bus breakdown on Windsor Road, Kellyville Ridge, facing north at Merrieville Road, and traffic lights at Artarmon are on the Flash, Abbott and Jersey Road intersection. First sign of Roselle Interchange getting crowded. Things are already busy north on Centenary Drive through Strathfield, and also north towards Parramatta Road. Fair bit of movement on St Hilliers Road at Auburn and Woodville Road through Granville. And towards Moore Park, you've got Cleveland Street and Anzac Parade heavy. I'm Steve Carline, 2GB.
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0: Congratulations, Michael Zavros. A portrait of Alex Rivkin has won an Archibald Prize. The artwork painted by Michael Zavros has won the People's Choice Award. Thousands of visitors to the Art Gallery of New South Wales have backed his striking portrait of Alex. It shows the Sydney-based Jewish leader and author walking into the water at a secluded bay, and he's wearing a traditional Jewish ritual object around his arm, and 45,000 attendees voted on the award. So well done to Michael Zavros. And Alex, I think he did a pretty good job of capturing your character.
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0: This sounds like a headline from Australia at the moment. The government is cracking down on black market tobacco. Adam Gilchrist, good morning.
11: Good morning, Ben. Yeah, we got a big problem with it, but not as big as your problem. I read a stat that said 80% of cigarettes sold in Australia are illicit.
0: Yep.
11: And a half of those are linked to organised crime. So we've got a stat here that it's about a third of cigarettes are illicit, and most of them are linked to organised crime. But it's a weird thing, isn't it? If you went into your local shop here, just down the road, and asked for a packet of cigarettes, is it really one in three that are illegal? Because they don't tell you that up front. Or is it only reflected in the price? Because, of course, that's why people are heading that way. Anyway, there's been an enormous operation here by trading standards officers in cahoots with customs officers, and they have confiscated 33 million illicit cigarettes. And they found all sorts of substances in them. I mean, we won't go too precise, but some of them are animal poo and asbestos.
0: Oh.
11: Not stuff you want to be drawing on, is it? Huge problem, but to some extent it sounds like it's a big seizure, 33 million cigarettes, but of course it's still the tip of an iceberg. There are loads more out there, and organised crime is behind a lot of it.
0: Yeah, an even bigger problem where we are, and you've got a 99-year-old who's been granted a final wish.
11: I love this. This is a care home in Stranraer in Scotland, where the manager of the care home went round asking all the residents, you know, do you have, not a bucket list, because that might be a little bit, but do you have a wish that you think we could fulfill? And luckily for them, a 99-year-old gentleman by the name of Jackie Brown decided he did not want a private jet to go and make love to Scarlett Johansson in Hollywood. He wanted to show a cow at an agricultural show. He's a former farmer. He hasn't farmed for quite some time. Being 99, you kind of expect that. And he wanted to just go to an agricultural show and showcase an Ayrshire cow, which is something that he used to do in his heyday, as well as showcase sheep. And also, he was one of the first farmers in Scotland, if not in the UK, to open his farm up so that ordinary folk could see how farming happened and what went on with the animals. So he got his wish. We're not going to call it a dying wish because he's still reasonably healthy and completely compos mentis. So good on him, and good on that care home as well. Let's see what the other wishes are going to be over time.
0: Beautiful story, and you've brought us a smile, Adam. We thank you for that, and you have a good weekend.
11: Thank you. You too.
0: Adam Gilchrist with The Bright Side from London. Our number, 131873. You can email ben at 2gb.com. And the text line, 0460 873 873. They say that bad news comes in threes, and I think that's the case for Chris Bowen this week, because he had two bits of bad news yesterday, and I've got more for him this morning. That's coming up after seven. We're looking at long songs. We've received hundreds of messages from you this morning on this. I asked the question, should we play American Pie in full next week, because we've got Don McLean coming on. It runs for 8 minutes and 4 seconds. A few people have mentioned Stevie Wright's Evie. 11 minutes and 11 seconds. Yeah, Kerry was one of them. Kerry says Stevie Wright's Evie has three parts and goes for over 11 minutes, rocking songs. And Kerry says, hey, Ben, The End by The Doors. 11 minutes, 43 seconds.

0: Any more suggestions? The text line 0460 873 873, and we've had about 15 people say Stairway to Heaven, you idiot. Yeah, we'll get to that one. And coming up, horse therapy. This is another scam through the NDIS. We've also got some stats on where Aussies like to go on holiday, and it turns out we like something familiar. And we'll give you an update on the Labor MP who's facing a court battle after being charged with assault.
1: 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Quicker trips with Transurban, operator of Link.
2: There's a crash at Wetherill Park. It's affecting the Horsley Drive both directions at Mimosa Road. Outside the Etamoga Pub, we've got a bus that's conked out on Windsor Road, northbound at Merrieville Road. Traffic lights at Artarmon are on the flash, Abbott and Jersey Road intersection. Now, Rozelle Interchange is getting heavier by the moment. Across the harbour, everything fine with the bridge and the tunnel. There's a bit of inbound congestion on Victoria Road at Drummoyne and Old Winds Road at Seven Hills. Really doesn't hit any great speeds. I'm Steve Carline.
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0: Mike Jeffries has been on the radio overnight and now he's about to be on the radio again. He's been listening to our conversation about long songs. G'day, Mike.
11: G'day, Ben. How are you?
0: I'm good.
11: Yes, I'm suggesting the long version of Inna Gadda Da Vida by Iron Butterfly, 17 minutes and 5 seconds.
0: But I've got the news in 3 minutes.
11: There is an edited radio version that goes about 3 minutes, but it used to be very handy. I used to put it on and then go to the milk bar downstairs and get a burger and a shake.
0: I love it. There's Mike Jeffries. Let's have a listen.
12: In a gutter, a feeder, honey, don't you know that I'm loved?
0: Didn't warm me. It's one of the worst songs ever made.
12: Oh, baby, don't you know that I'll hold you?
13: is the truth.
0: Oh, will we have the full 17 minutes? Nope.
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0: We're leading the medal tally at the Commonwealth Games, Spiro.
14: We are indeed, Ben. Good morning to you. The Aussies still at the top. 51 gold, 24 silver and 35 bronze with a total of 110 medals so far, with still a few days remaining of action in Glasgow, Scotland. We've just had the running of the 100 metres hurdles final in the women's, featuring the Aussie track and field veteran Michelle Janicki. She's finished in fifth. Still an awesome result when you consider she was up against the best in the world from Jamaica and the Bahamas. And just recapping as well, that incredible finish you mentioned earlier, Ben, between two Aussies in the women's 5,000 metres final, Jessica Hull and Rose Davies, neck and neck. They hit the front at the same time midway through that final lap, but it was Davies who managed to secure the gold, edging out Hull, who had to settle for silver. And gold medals as well this morning in the cycling to the men's team sprint team, the women's 4,000 metre team pursuit, and Tara Nayland in the women's C4, C5, 4,000 metres individual pursuit. She also broke the world record in the process. So the Aussies doing well and continuing to dominate at the Comm Games.
0: Massive NRL score last night.
14: It was crazy, Ben. No team since 1935 has ever scored 80 points in an NRL match, but the Roosters did it last night, knocking off the North Queensland Cowboys 82 points to 12 in Townsville. Rugby league fans shocked with the result last night. As I mentioned, 91 years the last time that a team was able to score 80 points in an NRL match, and the Roosters sent a ominous warning to the rest of the competition. They mean business in 2026, and last night's performance just shows they're in red hot form at the moment. The Cowboys, on the other hand, and their coach Todd Payton say it's the darkest day in the club's history. He apologised to fans last night for that embarrassing result. And we've got Friday night rugby league, 8 o'clock at Amy Park in Melbourne, is shaping up to be a huge clash when the Storm host the Bulldogs, a continuous call team on deck for this clash. Both teams fighting for a spot in the top 8. The Storm in 12th at the moment. A bit of work to do if they want to play finals football. The Bulldogs, on the other hand, in ninth right now, and if they can win tonight, they're back into the top 8. So a huge game in the NRL. It'll be live on 2GB with the CCT.
0: Great job. We'll talk in an hour.
14: Cheers, Ben.
0: Here's Josh Bryant with the 7 o'clock news.
1: 2GB, celebrating 100 years.
15: It's 7 o'clock. Good morning. I'm Josh Bryant. Attorneys General are preparing to meet to discuss a nationally consistent approach to working with children's checks. They'll seek to agree on standards for eligibility and on improved information sharing between states and territories. The meeting builds on previous reforms blocking someone who's had their check revoked from eligibility in other jurisdictions. A federal crossbencher says red tape and other government costs need to be addressed to help tackle the housing shortage in Sydney. The construction sector is warning Australia's fallen behind further in its housing targets. June was the first month since February to record an increase in housing approvals. Di Lees told Today Western Sydney is one of the areas being hit hardest by a lack of available homes.
16: The 46% of our families in Fowler rent, so therefore they are going to feel the rental stress, and we have got the highest rental stress in the country as well. I think that the housing shortages, we need to look at the costs of supply nowadays as well, the cost of building, the cost of supply.
15: Police are investigating after three international students claim they were subjected to a racial attack in Sydney CBD. Three men say two women had taunted them before crossing the road and yelling racist and sexually explicit abuse at them. Officers say they are looking into an alleged assault which left a man with a scratch to his chin. A survey suggests many employers in the state are struggling with a shortage of skilled workers. The Business New South Wales State of Skills Report surveyed more than 545 organisations. 74% of them say they were facing considerable difficulty in recruiting the people that they need. The RTBU is claiming a rail company didn't properly consult staff before announcing job cuts. Up to 50 workers are believed to have been let go by Southern Short Haul Railroad. Construction giant Boral recently terminated its contract with the operator after a train derailment in the Southern Highlands. The Rail Tram and Bus Union spokesperson Farron Campbell says workers have been left without proper answers.
17: Basically phone calls over dinner, you know, with members with their family and children saying you just haven't got a job.
13: you know, they've demonstrated they're reckless when it comes to safety, but they're also reckless with the psychological health of their employees.
15: Australia is sending aerial firefighting assets and teams to help with a response to wildfires in France. The blaze is among the worst the country's experienced in decades. 24 crew members from the New South Wales RFS will be deployed over the coming days. And the effects of blast exposure during weapons training on ADF personnel will be examined in a new study. In finance, the Dow Jones closed up 613 points, the Nasdaq also up, one Aussie dollar buying 70.3 US cents.
17: MA Financial has been helping Australians unlock the potential of their wealth since 2009. 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
18: The Roosters have flexed their premiership credentials with a record-breaking win over the Cowboys in Townsville, 82-12. It's the first time since 1935 a team has scored 80 points in a first-grade game. Roosters star Victor Radley has told Nine they're pleased with their efforts.
19: In that first half like we did and kind of get a bit lazy in the second half, which we weren't outstanding in the second half, but we kind of got back to our footy and then, you know, we ended up with 80 points, which is really pleasing because we could have just got a bit carried away and let them back into the game.
18: Track athletes Rose Davies and Jessica Hull have won gold and silver in the women's 5,000 metres at the Commonwealth Games. And UEFA's member nations have voted to boycott the World Cup if FIFA proceeds with plans to sell private stakes in its tournaments. Football Australia says it's seeking more information before determining its position. That's sport. I'm Mike Pearsall. 7:04, that's the latest news and sport.
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2: We've had a three-vehicle crash at Len Waters Estate. A westbound lane of Cow Pasture Road's closed near Airfield Drive. M1 at Cowan. Truck breakdown at the off-ramp to the Pacific Highway. And at Kellyville Ridge, buses broken down on Windsor Road facing north near the Edamoga Pub. A crash on the Horsley Drive at Wetherill Parks, affecting traffic both ways there at Mimosa Road, and traffic lights are faulty at Artarmon, intersection of Abbott Road at Jersey Road. I'm Steve Carline on your traffic leader, 2GB.
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15: Mostly sunny throughout the day. The chance of a shower developing tonight. Light winds and a top of 18 on the coast and in the west. Showers at times tomorrow, clearing for Sunday though. Partly cloudy Monday. Sunny on Tuesday, remaining clear into next week. Right now, 7 degrees in town. Humidity 74%. Just 1 degree at Campbelltown and at Penrith. 4 degrees Bankstown, 7 at Terry Hills. I'm Josh Bryant. 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
0: Friday morning, July 31. Thank you very much for tuning in. Vin Sorrenti's live after 8:30 this morning. Also, tragic new details about a 12-year-old who took her own life We'll tell you more about young Ali from the Hunter after 8 o'clock. Support floods in for a business owner win a major legal battle over a women's only pole dancing studio. Gnomes Whitney's going to be back on the line. And the former police minister David Elliott has dropped a bombshell on the Liberal Party. He alleges that some Liberal MPs may only be in Parliament because of branch stacking and illegal donations, and he's even naming names. He's also raised questions about the former Premier Dominic Perrottet and whether he knew what was going on. Nothing's been proven against Mr. Perrottet. I'll play you some of his comments with Clinton Maynard after 7:30 this morning, an explosive interview with David Elliott.
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0: Well, you hate to rub it in when someone's already had a bad week, but the hits just keep on coming for Chris Bowen. This week, he's copped the cold shoulder from world leaders. They're not in a rush to appear at his climate change love-in in Fiji. And he's had his latest travel record splashed across news websites. They show his aeroplane travel has taken him 1.5 times to the moon.
4: Fly me to the moon. Let me play among the stars.
0: And just to show that bad news comes in threes, the latest data is showing Australia's 2030 renewables target is colliding with a cold, hard reality. Reality bites, as they say. The country needs to build new power projects at almost twice the fastest pace that we've ever managed to do. So imagine you're running around a track, you record your fastest time, and then you've got a challenge. You've got to run twice as fast. Australia's record year was 2019. Now, we're not going to bore you with all the numbers, but we can safely say this. To reach the target of 82% renewable electricity by 2030, Australia needs to take the best year we've ever had in 2019 and then nearly double it and then repeat that result for 4 years in a row. We hope that President Bowen believes in miracles or fairy tales. And what else can we see from the latest data? Well, we are short on wind. You wouldn't know it when you hear the promises about power prices coming down, but we need more wind. And there's a few numbers in this part, but I'll just take you through it. Australia's around 10 gigawatts short of the wind and solar capacity required by 2030, but almost 9 gigawatts of the 10 gigawatt gap is wind. 9 gigawatts is not an easy number to picture, so let me do it this way. Consider Mount Piper, the large coal-fired power station near Lithgow. Mount Piper has a 1.4 gigawatt capacity. So how many Mount Piper power stations would be required to cover the missing wind capacity? If you said 6, you're correct. 6. 6 Mount Piper power stations. Now, there's plenty of wind out there, but a large wind farm can take a long time to build. From the drawing board to the grid, about 9 years. But we've only got about 4 years until 2030. If Chris Bowen manages to hit this target, he's a magician. I'll buy him a rabbit and a hat. So just repeating, we have to nearly double our best ever year, then repeat that performance year after year. And we need to scale up wind drastically, but they take twice as long to build as the time left on the clock. Good luck, President Bowen.
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5: There's a crash on Cowpasture Road at Len Waters Estate and it's closed a westbound lane near Airfield Drive. A prang at Wetherill Park's affecting the Horsley Drive both ways at Mimosa Road and a truck breakdown on the M1 at Cowan. It's south at the off-ramp to the Pacific Highway. Traffic lights flashing at Artarmon, Abbott and Jersey Roads. Now, Rosehill Interchange is unhappy. Old Windsor Road has a slow spot at Seven Hills. And at this stage, things aren't too bad across the harbour. I'm Steve Carline, 2GB.
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0: On the text line, a number of messages about the stats that we just shared with you about the 2030 targets. Put a wind farm in Parliament House, Canberra. Plenty of wind there, says Brad. 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
0: 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I've received a note from a bloke called Andrew, and we're about to talk to Andrew. And he's written to us here at 2GB because he's trying to save his partner's life. Her name is Jess. He says, "Dear Ben, without parents by her side, my partner Jess was diagnosed with breast cancer at 24 on Mother's Day 2021. Tragically, it's recently spread to her brain. We're in a race against time. The size of her largest tumour is preventing treatment here in Australia, forcing us to look at specialised options overseas. This critical care totals a massive $45,000 per month. My name is Andrew. I've started a GoFundMe page to help give her every possible chance in the fight against this cancer. The community has already been very generous, raising several thousand dollars, but we have a mountain left to climb. Jess is a fighter, but we can't do this alone. With hope and gratitude, Andrew." Andrew is with us right now. Good morning, Andrew.
12: Good morning, Ben.
0: You have a real fight on your hands with Jess at the moment. How's she going?
12: Yeah, that's right. She was definitely disheartened when doctors in Australia told her that the cancer spread to her brain and that she's on her last line of treatment. After that, she'd pretty much just be referred to palliative care. I mean, at 29 years of age now, how is that a fair go?
0: So she's in China at the moment. What they're doing to her in China can't be done here.
12: Yeah, so they have a targeted procedure in China to inject chemotherapy directly into her liver, and it also blocks the chemo from escaping the liver at the same time, so it can be given at higher doses. That's a procedure that they're looking to do in China at the moment.
0: What are you up to with your fundraising?
12: So far, we've raised about $25,000. So, yeah, we're just over sort of halfway.
0: And that's why you're on the radio right now, to try and get some more money.
12: Correct, yeah.
0: Tell me about Jess and how much you love her.
12: Yeah, look, so I love Jess so much. We've been together for about 9 years now. And look, she's always been a very generous and selfless person in my eyes. She's been involved in animal rescue. And so whenever we were driving around at night, Jess will spot a stray cat on the streets of Sydney. She'd give it like food and water and then just rescue them off the street. So yeah, she's volunteered for a couple of animal rescue charities around the grounds.
0: And now it's her who needs rescuing.
12: Yeah, that's right. That's right.
0: So how did you two meet?
12: We met at university in UNSW a long time ago.
0: And you've been acting as a carer for the past few years since she got the diagnosis?
12: That's right. Yes, I've been with her every step of the way. So I lost two of my grandparents to cancer. So I promised Jess early on that she'd never have to walk alone in this journey. But it's been difficult for sure.
0: Well, good on you for supporting her, but you need our support as well. And when you found out and she found out that the cancer had spread to the brain, I'm guessing that that would have been just devastating for Jess.
12: Absolutely. Absolutely.
0: Let's see if we can raise some money right now. 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They've got a way to go, but you're going to pull out all stops, aren't you, Andrew, to make sure you get the right amount of money in the right amount of time?
12: Absolutely, yeah.
0: We're thinking of Jess. How old are you?
12: I'm 30.
0: You're too young to be going through this, mate.
12: That's right. Look, I think Jess hopes that more young people understand that cancer can happen at any age. So it's just important to like listen to your body and get yourself checked out as soon as you think something's up.
0: She's way too young to be going through this, only 29 years of age. 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
12: Thank you very much for your support, Ben.
0: So can you help Jess and Andrew? 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He says to us in his note, we're in a race against time. The community has already generously rallied to raise some money, but we've got a mountain left to climb to secure her treatment. He writes, Jess is a fighter, but we can't do this alone.

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And don't you feel for them? Up on 2GB.com right now, we've got that link. If you want to donate a few bucks. Oh, they're up to $27,735. They've got a target of 50 grand. And as he says, we're in a race against time. Can you help Jess? Yeah.

0: 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It's 22 minutes after 7 o'clock. And Transurban's traffic team tell us drivers are saving up to 33 minutes this morning using WestConnex from Parramatta to Sydney Airport. Transurban, operator of Linkt.
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0: We've received a note from one of our listeners about a woke school assembly. George says, I attended an assembly on Wednesday at St. Patrick's College at Campbelltown, a Catholic girls' school. I was astounded at what I was witnessing. First, we had to endure the welcome to country. Then they asked everyone to stand up for the national anthem. Everyone did. But then, to my shock, they put up the words on the screen in Aboriginal language for the crowd to sing. No one did. Everyone was silent. At this stage, I decided to sit down in protest. Halfway through, they put up the English words on the screen, allowing the crowd to sing the anthem in English. I spoke to the principal after the fact and told her of my disappointment. I'm an ex-soldier and felt this was offensive and disrespectful. Her only explanation was that it started before she took on the role about 2 years ago. Regardless, he writes, it does not make it okay. Has this PC stuff gone too far? We're creating more division between people of different backgrounds instead of bringing everyone together. And we've been sent an image of what came up on the screen at the assembly. And yeah, the words aren't, well, easy to follow. It's written in an Indigenous language and there are many Indigenous languages and 99% of our listeners would struggle to understand the words, including me. And I think this stuff just drives people crazy because they can see for themselves it does nothing to unite. So for the woke school leaders at St. Patrick's College in Campbelltown, here's a reminder of how it goes.

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2: At Dulwich Hill, a car and motorcycle crash on Old Canterbury Road at Hurlston Avenue. Three-vehicle crash west on Cow Pasture Road, Len Waters Estate, just before you get to Airfield Drive. A truck's broken down on the M1 at Cowan, south-facing at the off-ramp to the Pacific Highway. And traffic lights are playing up at Artarmon, intersection of Abbott and Jersey Roads. Old Windsor Road has a stumble at Seven Hills and a bit of company for you as well, north on Windsor Road at Northmead. I'm Steve Carline on 2GB.
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0: Wow, wow, wow. I'm just looking online at the money pouring in for Jess. So 27,000 has gone to 28,000. 28,000 has gone to 29,000. 29,000 has jumped to $30,000, so they're on their way. And now the 30,000 is climbing towards 31. If you've got a few dollars and you want to help save Jess, please jump on the website, 2gb.com. 131873, the open line number. Now, Aussies love holidays, but we don't like going to new places, we learned today. And you tell me, growing up, did you have that one spot you'd always go to, like Bonnie Doon?
8: We're going to Bonnie Doon.
9: Dad Raider.
0: Yeah, slow down, Daryl. A new survey has revealed that more than three quarters of Australians would rather go to places they've already been. Half say it's because they know what to expect. And according to a psychologist, returning to a familiar place reduces demands on our brain. She says this means we can hit the relax button as soon as we arrive. One of the main locations Aussies keep heading back to is Bali when it comes to overseas travel, and they say it's because it's so easy. One traveller says it's one flight from most airports within Australia, it's mostly English-speaking, and it's affordable. And some people choose the same holiday location every single year, like the former Prime Minister John Howard. John Howard and his family holidayed at Hawke's Nest on the mid-north coast of New South Wales for about 20 years when he was Prime Minister. He'd still go to the same place over and over and over, Hawke's Nest. So what's your family's favourite holiday spot?

0: Territories have been working on a range of reforms.
1: We've got the National Continuous Checking Capability, which is a centralised IT system underway now, funded by the Commonwealth in pilot stage. So I'm optimistic that we can have substantial improvements in this area, and I look forward to this meeting today concluding that.
0: The federal government is moving to close a loophole which allows NDIS providers to bill for unapproved services. Some businesses are reportedly using the generic category of other professional to charge for activities such as equine therapy and golf lessons. The US military says it's completed a heavy wave of strikes against Iran. Iranian state media is reporting three people have been killed, including a two-year-old child. Egypt has been hit by a drone strike, marking the first time its infrastructure has been targeted since the conflict between the US and Iran broke out. An investigation is underway after a two-vehicle crash in Sydney's southwest, which unfolded during a police pursuit. Dusty Fitzpatrick explains.
2: Officers say the chase began when a Mitsubishi Lancer failed to pull over as directed at Busby. The pursuit lasted about 2 minutes before the car was involved in a collision with a minivan. The passenger of the minivan's been taken to hospital. The person behind the wheel wasn't injured. Police say the driver of the Lancer left before they arrived on the scene. His passenger wasn't injured and was released pending further inquiries. Dusty Fitzpatrick, Sydney.
0: The RTBU claims rail operator Southern Short Haul Railroad has failed to properly consult with workers before cutting jobs. The union says the company has sacked up to 50 of its staff. SSR lost a major contract with construction giant Boral after a freight train derailment in the Southern Highlands. Researchers hope a new program will put some leukemia patients into a treatment-free remission. Two-thirds of those diagnosed with chronic myeloid leukemia require lifelong management. But Adelaide University Professor Tim Hughes says previous studies have been a good start.
3: So over the last few years, we've come to understand that the immune system is really important in controlling these small amounts of remaining leukemia in patients.
0: And analysis suggests, the research output at Australian universities has risen by 579% in 25 years. In finance, the Dow Jones and NASDAQ up one Aussie dollar, buying 70.3 US cents.
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5: The Roosters have put the competition on notice, crushing the Cowboys 82-12 with a record-breaking performance to open round 22. Mark Nwangani-Tawasi and Sam Walker both scored hat-tricks in Townsville as the Chooks ran in 14 tries. Coach Trent Robinson says he was most pleased with his side remaining focused in defence.
6: You don't get 80 points unless you defend the other side well. When the game's gone, how loose were we going to get? And so the mindset to keep it to 12, I thought, was very, very good.
5: At the Commonwealth Games, Australia's gold medal tally has gone past 50. The cycling team now stealing the show with wins in the women's 4,000-metre team pursuit, the men's team sprint, and Tara Nayland in the women's C4, C5, 4,000-metre individual pursuit. That's sport. I'm Mike Pearsall.
0: It's 26-8. That's the latest news and sport.
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8: A bus has broken down on Mamre Road, St Mary's, facing north at the Great Western. At St Andrews, we've had a car and motorcycle accident on Campbelltown Road at the St Andrews Road roundabout. A truck's broken down on the M1 at Cowan at the Pack Highway on-ramp, and traffic lights at Artarmon are stuck on flash, have been for a while. That's Abbott Road at Jersey Road. Rosehill Interchange is heavy going, and Victoria Road slows south through Gladesville and again Drummoyne. I'm Steve Carline with traffic every 10 minutes on 2GB.
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5: Mostly sunny throughout the day, the chance of showers developing tonight. Light winds a top of 18 degrees on the coast and in the west. Possible showers tomorrow, clearing for Sunday though, partly cloudy Monday, sunny Tuesday and remaining clear into next week. 7 degrees in town, humidity 74%. 0 degrees at Campbelltown, 3 at Penrith and Bankstown, 8 degrees at Lucas Heights, 7 at Terry Hills. I'm Josh Bryant. 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
7: Your calls are coming. We'll talk about favourite holiday destinations and also long songs because we've got Don McLean on next week, the man who brought us American Pie. The former Police Minister David Elliott has dropped a bombshell on the New South Wales Liberal Party. He alleges that some Liberal MPs may only be in Parliament because of branch stacking and illegal donations. He's also raised questions about the former Premier Dominic Perrottet and whether he knew what was going on. It comes amid the inquiry at the Independent Commission Against Corruption into a faction known as the Reformers. They're accused of accepting donations from the property developer Jean Nassif in exchange for favours. The inquiry has heard that the right-wing Christian faction had been engaging in branch stacking. Charlie and Jean-Claude Perrottet have both refused to answer questions about their involvement, and David Elliott has told Clinton Maynard the Perrottet brothers should explain who knew what.
8: My only observation, which I've made publicly, was that, yes, Dominic is not accused of wrongdoing, but Dominic and his brothers Charlie and Jean-Claude were joined at the hip. Everybody knows that. Everybody knows that these two were very, very close. Now, did the two brothers work independently?
7: It's important to point out that Dominic Perrottet has not been named as a subject of the inquiry. The co-founder of the Reformers, Robert Assaf, has faced some tough questions at ICAC. Mr. Assaf admits that bogus donations were being made to the faction, but it was just a bunch of kids playing politics.
9: The Reformers sound really spooky in the media right now, but it was just a bunch of 20-year-old people trying to figure things out.
10: Well, for a bunch of 20-somethings trying to figure things out, you were actually having some significant success.
7: Yeah, Council Assisting Peggy Dwyer has told Mr. Assaf, ignorance of the law is no excuse. Shadow Attorney General Damien Tudorhope has already stood aside after being called to give evidence. David Elliott is expecting several Liberal MPs to face questions, including Anthony Roberts.
8: I think it's fair to say that that faction, that religious right-wing faction, of which we've seen Anthony Roberts mentioned, if I was looking into my crystal ball without giving any judgment, I think you'll be hearing a lot more about Damien Tudorhope, Anthony Roberts. I'm not saying that they're going to be charged with anything. No. I'm not saying they're guilty of anything. They're all self-confessed members of that right-wing faction.
7: Anthony Roberts and Damien Tudorhope have not been accused of any wrongdoing, but Mr. Elliott says the Liberal Party needs to be realistic about how far the bad behaviour stretches. And he says there are some in Parliament, like Monica Tudorhope, with question marks over how they got there.
8: What I'm concerned about, again, is that 1,500 people have been stacked in to the Liberal Party. Pre-selections have been compromised. And so we have people like Monica Tudorhope, you know, do you recognise that name? So I think we need to be very, very careful about how we now go forward.
7: So that's David Elliott dropping bombshell after bombshell with Clinton Maynard on 2GB. That's where you can hear him every week. And it'll be very uncomfortable listening for many of his colleagues. Today, another senior Liberal is under pressure. Chris Rath has been caught on a wiretap tipping off one of the reformers that ICAC was sniffing around. They sure were. They were recording the conversation.
11: Sydney's best breakfast.
12: 2GB.
7: So Aussies like going to the same holiday spots over and over and over. Ruth, where do you love going?
13: I loved going to Foster, to my grandparents' house.
7: Did you ever jump off the bridge there at Foster?
13: Sorry?
7: Did you ever jump off the bridge?
13: No.
7: That'll make you feel alive.
13: We did swim in the canal behind my grandparents' house.
7: Righto. Foster, according to Ruth. Malcolm, where do you guys go over and over?
14: Yeah, g'day, Benny. How are you, mate?
7: Good, mate.
14: Vietnam is brilliant. I cannot say enough about it. We've been there 8 times over the last 15 years with our boys, and seriously, the people are beautiful. Food's magnificent. So much to see and do, and we'll go back in 8 more times in the next 10 years, I hope.
7: And if you're being sized up for a suit, that's the place to do it as well, Vietnam. We're talking long songs because we've got Don McLean, who created American Pie, joining us next Friday on Sydney's Best Breakfast. And I contemplated playing the whole song, which goes for, how long does it go for again? 8 minutes and 44 seconds. No, 8 minutes, 4 seconds, American Pie. Elizabeth, you've got a suggestion?
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7: 8 minutes and 2, Stairway to Heaven.

0: 8:02, Stairway to Heaven. Pink Floyd has got a song called Echoes. Now, we've just had a listen to it. It's not a good song, but it goes for 23 minutes.
1: Do I take you by the hand and lead you through the
0: And it's about 22 and a half minutes too long. Long songs. Any others? 131873.
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3: We've just had a truck and two car crash on Picton Road at Wilton. It's about a kilometre or so east of the Hume motorway. A westbound crash on the M5 near Moorbank Avenue. That's in the fast lane. At Bow Boeing, a car and motorcycle crash at Campbelltown Road, St Andrews Road roundabout. Out at St Mary's, buses conked out north on Mamre Road at the Great Western Highway. And Abbott and Jersey Road intersection at Artarmon got traffic lights flashing yellow. I'm Steve Carline with traffic every 10 minutes on 2GB.
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0: Well, people are throwing their support behind a business owner caught up in a ridiculous legal battle. Gnomes Whitney is the owner of Queens of Pole, a women's only pole dancing studio on the Gold Coast. She's being sued for $30,000 because she refused to let a biological male become a member of her studio. So a transgender person came in for a free trial. They disclosed midway through the class that they were biologically male. That's despite the business clearly stating on its website they run a female-only environment. Then the individual attempted to apply for membership. They were politely told no, and now Gnomes is facing having to pay $30,000 in damages. She's refusing to go down without a fight. And I said to her when we spoke to her last week, are you going to set up a crowdfunding page? Well, she has, and a lot of money's poured in. We told you about that crowdfunding page earlier in the week. And Gnomes is on the line right now. Gnomes Whitney, welcome back to the show.
8: Thanks for having me again, Ben. I appreciate it.
0: What's the fundraising up to?
8: We're just about to crack 24,000 in under a week.
0: Great result.
8: Yeah, it's fantastic. It's actually blown away. Like, it's not just our local community. It's spreading further than we ever imagined it would. And the support that's pouring in with that is just absolutely astounding.
0: And if people would like to contribute, you just search Give, Send, Go, Gnomes Whitney. Give, Gnomes Whitney. We'll get you to the page. Give, Gnomes Whitney, N-O-M-E-S. And lots of messages of support coming in with those donations.
8: Oh, so many. You know, my DMs are full, my phone's blowing up, the Give, Send, Go page is just, it's honestly, I'm so not surprised, but I'm just blown away by the support that we're getting.
0: And what have you got to do now? What's the next step in the legal case?
8: We're just waiting for the first round of documentation to be submitted, which should come through next week, and that'll give us an idea on where our complainant came to the $30,000 of damages. Obviously, I'm very eager to see that document. But now it's just a bit of backwards and forwards, compiling everything that QCAT want us to supply.
0: You keep on fighting and you stay in touch with us.
8: I will. Thank you so much, Ben. I appreciate it.
0: My pleasure. There's Gnomes Whitney. If you'd like to make a contribution, you can just search Gnomes Whitney Give or Give, Send, Go Gnomes Whitney. And already more than $20,000 has been raised. 11 minutes to 8 o'clock right now. Mostly sunny in Sydney, the slight chance of a shower tonight, 72% humidity, 7 degrees at the moment on the coast, only one in Sydney's west, a top of 18. And looking ahead, a shower or two and partly cloudy on Saturday, mostly sunny coming on Sunday. Maureen is on the line right now. Hello, Maureen.
9: Hi, Ben. How are you?
0: Good. Where's your holiday destination?
9: My holiday destination, we were there for about 15 years and you wouldn't get anywhere better, was Avoca Beach.
0: How good is it?
9: How good is it? You look, I could tell you 100 things for kids. You've got children.
0: Yeah.
9: And if they're not having the time of their life up there, I don't know. In the lake, get the little paddle boats out and then the lake goes into the surf.
0: Well, I can tell you know that the bloke who runs the paddle boats there on the lagoon there at Avoca, there's some breaking news. Mick, the paddle boat man, is talking about retiring.
9: Oh, hey.
0: I know.
9: Well, I'll tell you where we were. You know as you're driving into Avoca, there's a little garage.
0: Yeah.
9: Well, we were right next door. There was a caravan on site. We had it there for about 15 years there.
0: Fantastic spot.
9: And across the road, all we had to do was across the port, go into lake for the paddle boats. Then at a certain time of the day, the lake would wash into the ocean and we'd have the time of our life getting washed all over the place. There's so much for your children. Are they enjoying it? I bet they are.
0: Oh, they absolutely love it. Yeah, no, we have a ball. Listen, we would like to send you $100 from our friends at OnDeck. So next time you're at Avoca, you can buy a few ice creams.
9: Can I just tell you two more things to do?
0: Sure.
9: Well, I know it's a little drive, but that's all right. The kids would love it. You probably do it, Ben. A little drive about 2 o'clock in the afternoon into the entrance and the birds come in to get fed.
0: Yeah, love the entrance. Know it well, near Toowoon Bay.
9: Well, 2 o'clock every afternoon the birds come across. You can see
0: them. When you say the birds come in, I mean, I've seen birds before. They better be impressive birds, Maureen. Are they pelicans or something?
9: Yes, it's a pelicans coming.
0: Okay, because I thought you were talking seagulls. And finally, where's the other spot we've got to go to?
9: The other spot, you've got to go down near the picture show. I hope he's still there.
0: Oh, yeah, the old theatre.
9: The old theatre, go down there. And we used to call it the slow shop. And the fish shop there is the best thing you can buy. I don't know. Is he still there?
0: Yeah, the fish and chip joint is still there. It's a great one right on the beach there. Maureen, are you secretly paid by Central Coast Tourism?
9: No. That broke our heart when they sold the lot there for where the caravans were.
0: Well, Maureen, you fear not, because what I want to do, I want to send you $100. From OnDeck, the small business loan specialist. We're going to send you $100 and then what you can do next time you go and visit Avoca, you can buy an ice cream, you can get some fish and chips and you can go to the old Avoca Beach Theatre.
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0: Donations coming in from Michael McCormack, Tracy Chapman. Is that the singer and the politician? Michelle Moulton, Alam Pidawa, Lee Walters, Darren Hughes, Nellie Coughlin, Sally Golden, Stephen Gibson, Robert Rayer, Julie Crawford, Chris Burke, Kim Harrington, Michael Westlink, Jody Stedman, Louise Cummings, thank you so much. The fundraiser is now up above $33,000. They're on their way to 50 grand.
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3: There's a multiple vehicle crash on Picton Road, Wilton, facing east near Jandara Lane, and a whole bunch of vehicles in a prang west on the M4 at Claremont Meadows at Kent Road. West-facing crash on the M5, and that has traffic bunching up from Henry Lawson Drive to Moorbank Avenue, and Richmond Road at Marsden Park. Got a van breakdown there near Abel Road. Roselle Interchange, well, that's all attitude. And Centenary Drive is slowing north through Strathfield. I'm Steve Carline on Sydney's 2GB.
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0: It's 5 to 8. Harris Farm is open. 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You can't beat that. Kombucha, 4 cans, 250 mils each, $5.50, down from $9.90. 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
0: A Labor MP is preparing for a court battle after being charged with 2 counts of assault. Luke Gosling is the Labor member for Solomon in the Northern Territory. He's also the Albanese government special envoy for Defence and Veterans Affairs. And Mr. Gosling is accused of assaulting the NT Administrator David Connolly. Mr. Connolly's been the NT Administrator since February. Mr. Gosling has criticised him in the past over posts on social media that he claims were racist. The alleged incident occurred at the Thailand Grand Festival in the Northern Territory. and police began an investigation last week. They then attended the home of the 54-year-old MP and placed him under arrest. Mr. Gosling's lawyer, Marty Ost, is denying the allegations and says the arrest is being politicised.
12: Particularly concerning that the police resorted to the power of arrest when they could have dealt with this matter by way of summons or notice to appear. There's a real concern that there's a degree of politicisation in relation to how this matter's being handled already. What I can say is that the charge is completely and utterly denied and will be contested.
0: The MP says, "I can't say much. It's been a strange day to say the least." He's been released on bail. He'll appear in court in September.
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0: What's on this weekend, Spiro?
15: Morning, Ben. It's a big day of sport in Sydney tomorrow. I thought I'd do a bit of a whip around of what's happening across the Harbour City. We've got a sellout crowd flocking to North Sydney Oval for an historic international women's fixture between Australia and Ireland, featuring the very best AFLW players as we edge closer to the start of their season. We've then got rugby union at Leichhardt Oval with the Waratahs women's team taking on the Auckland Blues in the Women's Super Rugby Champions Final. Two heavyweights of English football do battle at Accor Stadium in Sydney Olympic Park as part of the EPL preseason tour. Chelsea up against Tottenham. And for something different, we've got professional bull riding at the TikTok Entertainment Centre at Darling Harbour at State of Origin. So it's New South Wales up against Queensland. And of course, our major codes as well. How can we forget the AFL? The Swans head to Melbourne tomorrow to take on St Kilda at Marvel Stadium, while the Giants head to Adelaide to take on Port Adelaide Power. And in the NRL tonight, the Dragons host the Dolphins from 6. Then we've got the showdown between the Storm and the Bulldogs from 8. And what about last night? A shock result. The Sydney Roosters defeat the North Queensland Cowboys 82 points to 12.
0: What's going on there?
15: Well, Ben, no team since 1935 has scored 80 points in a game. The Roosters are in great form. I think they've won 6 from 6. The Cowboys were in the top 8. It's not like they're down the bottom of the ladder. They were at home, but they really struggled last night. So a big win for the Roosters.
0: And the Comm games?
15: We're still at the top of the medal tally. 51 gold, 24 silver, 35 bronze, a total of 110, well ahead of England in second place. A few really good results this morning. We had Rose Davies secure gold in the women's 5,000 metres, Jess Hull settling for silver and gold medal medals to the men's sprint cycling team, the women's 4,000 metre team pursuit, and Tara Nayland. So well done to all our Comm Games athletes.
0: In the next hour, we'll catch up with Vince Sorrenti.
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16: It's 8 o'clock. Good morning. I'm Josh Bryant. Experts say the US-Iran conflict is escalating horizontally and vertically as energy targets in more countries are hit. A port in Egypt has been struck by a drone, causing a fire in ships, including an American gas storage tanker. There are no reports of any injuries and no party has claimed responsibility at this stage. Former intelligence official Beth Sanitz told CNN Tehran continues to respond to the major strikes being launched by the United States.
17: Again, today, Iran has responded with attacks on Jordan and Kuwait. And so we're seeing this tit for tat. And, you know, there's some big questions here because there's got to be an off-ramp at some point.
16: Attorneys General are meeting today to discuss a consistent approach to working with children's checks. They'll seek to agree on standards for eligibility and improved information sharing between states and territories. The Federal Attorney General Michelle Rowland says Australians want concrete action. Australia is sending firefighters to France as the country battles devastating wildfires. Two aircraft and 24 skilled aerial and ground crew from the New South Wales Rural Fire Service will travel to the country. The deployment to take place over the coming days. The federal government is expected to face pushback from some states as it pushes for renewables to help power AI data centres. Labor wants the potentially power-hungry sites to give at least as much energy as they take out. Ahead of a meeting next week, Queensland and the Northern Territory have indicated they may oppose a renewables requirement. Coalition MP Andrew Wallace has told Today the proposal doesn't make sense.
18: This government is really losing the plot because AI centres are like steel smelters. They need power 24/7. Yep.
16: Police are working to track down a man they allege ran from the scene of a crash which occurred during a pursuit in Sydney Southwest. Officers say the chase at Busby lasted about 2 minutes before the man's car was involved in a collision with a minivan. The effects of blast exposure during weapons training on ADF personnel will be examined for the first time. The study follows years of complaints about a lack of action on reports of blast injuries among military veterans. Blast pressure readings on soldiers' helmets will now be cross-referenced with blood testing and neurological data. Also making news, National Australia Bank says demand for new home loans has fallen by about 15% in 3 months, and a library on the state's coast has had a book returned nearly 150 years late. In finance, the Dow Jones closed up 613 points, the Nasdaq up 679. One Australian dollar is buying 70.3 US cents.
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19: World football could face a civil war over FIFA's plans to sell off stakes in the World Cup to private investors. European and American nations are rejecting the proposal, but an instant cash injection could tempt those from other confederations. FIFA President Gianni Infantino says privatisation is the natural next step to consolidate the commercial growth of football.
20: We believe that the FFE proposal would unlock the sport's potential in every corner of the world.
19: Football Australia says it will discuss the proposal with fellow Asian nations before deciding its position. And in rugby league, the Sydney Roosters have hammered the Cowboys 82-12 to open round 22 of the NRL, prompting an apology from Cowboys coach Todd Payton. That's sport. I'm Mike Pearsall.
16: 8:04, that's the latest news and sport.
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3: At Claremont Meadows, a multi-vehicle stack on the M4 has been sidelined westbound at Kent Road, and also with the M4 at Orchard Hills, got a west-facing breakdown at the off-ramp to the Northern Road. Bit of westbound congestion on the M5 from Hammondville, and that's from a crash near Moorbank Avenue. South on the M1 at Cowan, a truck has breathed his last at the off-ramp to the Pacific Highway, and we have a multiple vehicle crash on Picton Road, Wilton, facing east near Pembroke Parade. I'm Steve Carline with traffic every 10 minutes on 2GB.
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16: Mostly sunny throughout the day, then chance of showers developing tonight. Light winds, a top of 18 degrees on the coast and in the west. Possible showers tomorrow, clearing for Sunday. Partly cloudy Monday, sunny Tuesday, remaining clear into next week. Right now, 17 degrees in town, humidity 72%. 5% 5 degrees Bankstown, 2 at Campbelltown, 4 at Penrith, 7 degrees at Terry Hills. I'm Josh Bryant. 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
1: Ben Fordham. It's good to know you're there, Ben. It's good to know you're there. On my way to work or in my lazy chair. Sometimes you get me going, mate. Sometimes you make me grin. You even soothe my mood when my footy team can't win. So keep the good times flowing, mate. You're born to be on air. Your head is on the side of a bus.
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1: It's good to know you're there, Ben. It's good to know you're there. On my way to work or sitting in my lazy chair. Sometimes you get me going, mate. Sometimes you make me laugh. Even when I'm in the shit with my better half. So keep the good times flowing, mate. You're born to be on air. Your head is on the side of a bus.
5: You're everywhere. You're everywhere.
1: Oh, shut up. Good morning, Ben.
0: Good morning. You're with Ben Fordham on 2GB. 8 minutes after eight, Transurban's traffic team tell us drivers are saving up to 29 minutes this morning using the M7 from Campbelltown to Eastern Creek. Transurban, operator of Linkt. Coming up, we'll tell you about a fresh crackdown on the NDIS. They're looking into things like decluttering, golf lessons, and horse therapy.
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0: We are learning more heartbreaking details about a beautiful 12-year-old girl gone too soon. Her name is Ali. And tragically, Ali took her own life last week in the New South Wales Hunter. She was a football star and a friend to many. Some called her Ali Cat. And this morning, 2GB Breakfast can reveal a shocking incident that happened in Ali's life about a year ago. Her dad, Kurt, took his own life. He'd been separated from Ali's mum, and he'd had many troubles. And 13 months ago, he did something that shattered the people around him. Ali's dad ended his own life. And here we are, just a little over a year later, and now 12-year-old Ali has ended hers. Ali is one of four children. She has two sisters aged 10 and 3. She has a little brother who's 6. She'd only just started year 7 this year. And at just 12, she's gone. Her mum, Leanne, has written the following tribute, and we're able to share it here for the first time this morning on 2GB Breakfast. It reads, Alicia Sylvia Rush was such an amazing, intelligent, and kind girl. She loved her brother, sisters, mum, dad, grandparents, aunties, uncles, and all of her cousins. She used to love playing jokes and doing knock and run on people's doors. She loved playing sports and loved going to the beach. She loved her music. She played at all hours of the night until I went into the room to tell her to turn it down. She knew she had mental health problems, but she also tried to put on a brave face. That's from Ali's mum, Leanne. Joining us on the line is Melissa Jade, the owner of Comforting Farewells. She's here speaking on behalf of Leanne and the rest of the family. Melissa, thank you very much for joining us under these very challenging circumstances.
23: That's okay.
0: Can you give us some sense of how Leanne is holding up? Because I think most people listening would think that she'd be falling apart right now.
23: Yeah, the whole family is not doing too well. Trying to come to terms with what's going on, and I've tried to support them as much as that I can. It's just tragic.
0: Has she got other support around her, Leanne? Because these children, 10 and 3 and 6, a little brother and two sisters aged 10 and 3, has she got help there to assist with those kids?
23: At the moment, no. A few people, people have reached out, but at the moment she's just not in the right, frame to talk to people right now.
0: What about the tragic twist involving her own father? This is 13 months ago that Kurt took his own life, and no doubt that shattered the whole family, including Ali.
23: Yeah, she Ali just wanted to be with her dad. She just kept on saying that she was missing her dad and wanted to be with her dad. And unfortunately, some tragic stuff happened between the families after that death, I guess, and that pushed Ali to where she is today.
0: I know that the funeral arrangements are being kept private, but do you need any assistance with organising the funeral? I understand that there's a few financial challenges.
23: Yeah, so I come across the story through my children, actually. They use TikTok, my older kids, and I reached out to the family. They weren't going to have a service. They were only going to cremate little Ali, and they weren't going to have a service at all for her. They couldn't afford one. And then I heard about it, so I've taken this on, and I've done this, and I can't not let Ali have a service. I've got children, six children, aging from 27 down to 9 years old, and there's no way I'm going to let a little girl not have a service.
0: Well, you're an angel for stepping in and helping out with that, and we would like to make a contribution as well, so we'll discuss that with you off air. And what about the local community? I mean, all of her footy mates wearing the pink ribbons over the weekend, they're just absolutely gutted.
23: Yeah, it's very, very sad. I attended the family home, and there's a lot of family at the family home that are just not coping too well. I also attended a viewing of Ali because the family were only going to have a cremation. They had organised a viewing prior to me stepping in, and I supported the family through that, and it was just absolutely devastating. It's very hard to have to deal with as a mother myself, and then, you know, trying to support the family as much as I can.
0: Well, they're going to need a lot of that support over coming days and weeks and months, and I'm glad to know that you're there to assist them. This is Melissa Jade, the owner of Comforting Farewells. Melissa, we'll leave it there for now, and we just wanted to send our love to you and to Leanne and to the whole family.
23: Thank you. Thank you very much.
0: Thank you so much. And Melissa speaks this morning with the permission of Leanne, who says, Alicia was such an amazing, intelligent and kind girl. She knew she had mental health problems, but she tried to put on a brave face. And Melissa has just spoken about the fact that Ali's dad took his own life 13 months ago. And Ali was constantly saying she wanted to be with her dad. I know this is really tough to take in, but I have made the comment before. If you take your own life, your children are more likely to take theirs. We're thinking of Leanne and Ali's sisters and brother.

0: sends a message through saying, tears streaming down my face whilst driving to work. My heart is burning, thinking of the heartache that Ali's family is going through right now. Sarah says, this is just heartbreaking. Jennifer writes, as a funeral celebrant, I've helped too many families honour someone who chose to end their own life. Peter says, as a father of four young kids under 11, this just breaks my heart. Vanessa says, from a grieving mother to Ali's mum, I send my heartfelt condolences. Julie says, my heart aches for the family and the loved ones. I also lost my son to suicide. Anita says, much love sent to the family and all of those friends. We're thinking of you all during this hard time. And I'll just repeat what I said before. If you take your own life, the people around you are more likely to take theirs. It's a tragic ripple event. Lifeline 13 11 14. 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Beyond Blue 1-300-22-4636. And a reminder, you've got great organisations like Gotcha for Life and Find Your Feet. 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
2: West on the M4, remains of a prang in the shoulder of Claremont Meadows and a breakdown at the off-ramp to the Northern Road at Orchard Hills. Now, east on the M4, you've got a truck breakdown at Eastern Creek at the Twin Servos. A van's broken down on Richmond Road, Marsden Park near Abel Road. A multiple vehicle crash on Picton Road, Wilton. That's eastbound near Pembroke Parade, and for a long time we've had traffic lights playing up at Artarmon, intersection of Abbott and Jersey Roads. I'm Steve Carline on your traffic leader, 2GB.
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0: Thank you for joining us. We'll get to more of your messages on Ali in just a moment. 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The Albanese government is cracking down on the National Disability Insurance Scheme. Providers have been charging taxpayers for things like decluttering, golf lessons and horse therapy. One provider claimed more than $1 million by charging 11,000 people nearly $200 an hour for PT sessions, personal training. Decluttering has been billed for nearly $200 an hour. 60 participants billed taxpayers more than $220,000 for that service. Dodgy providers have been using a loophole by ticking a box labelled other professional support. And this allowed providers to claim whatever they wanted. The federal government has now passed a bill closing the loophole. And what about the horse therapy? It includes a horse as teachers program. The taxpayer has been paying for a scheme where participants discover how horses thrive. Then they use this learning to adapt it to their daily lives. So you can hire a horse as a life coach.

0: also on the NDIS, a poster boy for disability care has been jailed for scamming the scheme. James Davies has previously been celebrated as an inspirational advocate. 15 years ago, he had the ear of the then Prime Minister, and he starred in a high-profile video campaign. He has a plan worth more than $250,000 a year, but about 5 years ago, he defrauded the NDIS with the help of a carer. He allegedly siphoned off $700,000, and the pair boasted they could move to Bali and live like kings. Davies is now behind bars for the role he played in the scam. The sentencing judge said he had no other option but to hand down a prison sentence due to his very serious, calculated and planned fraud on the NDIS. He's been handed a 32-month jail sentence, but he'll be released after 5 months due to his disabilities. His carer is now back in his home country of Iran with an arrest warrant out against him. The shadow minister, Melissa McIntosh, has labelled the behaviour as vile and reprehensible. And if you've ever done horse therapy, we'd love to hear from you. Our number, 131873.
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0: So many messages coming in about 12-year-old Ali, who has sadly taken her own life. And Spiro Christopoulos from the 2GB breakfast team has had an experience this week from Tommy Herschel from Find Your Feet, a friend of the show. He comes in the studio from time to time to give us a check-up from the neck up. And we've explained to you before that Tommy goes to schools to have really raw conversations with students about some of the things they're facing. And Spiro had a front row seat this week. Spiro?
2: Morning, Ben. Yeah, it was an eye-opening experience. And it's one thing hearing about it on the radio or hearing what these workshops are like. And it's one thing seeing it in action. I went to the Shaw School in North Sydney, year eight. There were about 220 boys in the assembly hall. And I was honestly shocked, surprised. I was in tears at some point because it was a moving experience. And the way that the young students from Shaw bought into it was very impressive. 13 and 14-year-olds speaking about such tough, confronting topics. And the way that Tommy engages with the kids is also very impressive too. And the standout moment for me was seeing a young fella who's getting bullied, who's had a tough time of it since he was in kindergarten, getting up in front of 220 boys, standing on that stage, being honest about the way he feels, admitting he struggles to sleep at night, revealing that he's struggled with bullying since kindy, as I said, and then watching the bullies and the boys in the room who've given him a hard time standing up and admitting to what they've done and apologising.
0: So that happened while you were there?
2: Absolutely, Ben. So this young fella, as I said, was being bullied, and there were kids getting up saying, I'm a mate of yours and I never knew you were feeling like this. I never knew you were experiencing this. I wish I stood by your side. I wish I stood up for you during those tough moments. And there were other boys that were admitting that the banter goes too far sometimes, and coming face to face with the young fella that they were giving a hard time to and being honest and open and raw, it was very impressive. So I guess my message this morning, Ben, to any teacher, any principal, any school listening, get on the phone today, jump online, Find Your Feet, and book a session with Tommy Herschel, because it is life-changing. And those workshops and those conversations, that's what saved lives at the end of the day. And there are too many young kids taking their own lives. It's tragic, Ben. It's so sad. But when there are practical solutions available, schools need to be taking those. And well done to Shaw for doing, and all the other schools that do Find Your Feet workshops or other mental fitness workshops, because it's so important. And those conversations and those experiences genuinely make a difference.
0: I think it makes a difference when an outsider comes in as well, like Tommy Herschel. He's a chalky, he calls himself, a former school teacher, but he's got a real kind of character about him, right? A funny personality, nice turn of phrase, the way he expresses himself. If a teacher's standing up there and trying to give you the same message, it's not the same.
2: It doesn't have that effect, Ben. And it was a two-hour session, and Tommy, for the first 20 or 30 minutes, just got the boys comfortable, got them loose. He had a laugh, had a joke with them. And then he turned a switch and he turned to the serious mode, where he started to talk about some of the stories and experiences that Tommy's had in schools delivering other workshops. And then he asked the boys to Find Your Feet when he asked certain questions, and that's when it gets serious. But well done to Tommy and the team at Find Your Feet. If you're a teacher, a school, book a session. It is so worth it.
0: Well done, mate.
2: Thank you, Ben.
0: Kylie says, hey, Ben, that was the hardest story to hear. Poor Ali, who thought she had no other choice. My heart is broken for this poor family. 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
4: There's a truck breakdown south on the M1 at Cowan and a breakdown west on Military Road, Mossman, close to Belmont Road. Earlier praying on the M4, it's sitting in the shoulder now at Claremont Meadows, and at Eastern Creek, there's a truck breakdown at the Twin Servos eastbound on the M4. A van's broken down Richmond Road, Marsden Park near Abel Road, and at Artarmon, traffic lights flashing yellow, intersection of Abbott and Jersey Roads. I'm Steve Carline with traffic every 10 minutes on 2GB.
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0: On the energy front in the last 24 hours, New South Wales received 1% of its power from gas, 3% from batteries, 4% from hydro, 11% from solar, 16% from wind, and on top of the list, 64% coming from coal. Mostly sunny in Sydney, the slight chance of a shower tonight. 72% humidity. Right now, 7 degrees on the coast, 6 in Sydney's west, a top of 18. Looking ahead, Saturday, a shower or two, a top of 18. And Sunday, mostly sunny, a top of 21.
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8: It's 8:30. Good morning. I'm Josh Bryant. 3 in 4 surveyed businesses in New South Wales say they're struggling to find skilled workers. Toby Goff explains.
9: Business New South Wales has released its State of Skills Report for 2026, surveying more than 540 organisations. 74% of respondents say they're facing considerable

0: to working with children checks. Attorneys General are meeting in Darwin to discuss minimum eligibility standards and improved information sharing between jurisdictions. Advocates want the government to increase Australia's parental leave entitlements in line with the rest of the world. Delegates at last weekend's Labor conference passed a motion to support 52 weeks of leave a year, up from 26. For Parents Director Veronica Hosking says the average among the other OECD countries is 50.
1: Well below, and we've got a long way to go. But this motion shows the ambition is there. Now we need the commitment, but also what we'd love to see is for the opposition and independents and crossbenchers to get on board as well.
0: A teenager has been charged with attacking a shop worker as part of thefts from tobacconists on Sydney's North Shore. The 17-year-old is the second charged following reports of break-ins and thefts across Neutral Bay and Crow's Nest. He's due to face a children's court next month. Also making news, Coalition frontbencher Julian Lisa will use an address to urge the Albanese government to do more to help Indigenous Australians. And a library on the state's south coast has had an overdue book returned nearly 150 years late. The 1858 copy of Antiquities of Athens was found behind a fireplace during home renovations. Staff say they have no way of identifying the original borrower from Kiama Library, meaning no one will face a hefty fine. In finance, the Dow Jones closed up 613 points, the Nasdaq up 679. One Australian dollar is currently buying 70.3 US cents.
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3: The Cowboys have been dealt their heaviest loss in the club's history, thrashed 82-12 by the Sydney Roosters in Townsville. Coach Todd Payton apologising to fans after the match.
4: It's absolutely unacceptable, mate. And as coach of this club, it's one of our darkest days, if not the darkest day. And I'd like to apologise to our members and fans that turned up and those that watch it at home. Yeah, just not good enough.
3: Nations from football's American conference have joined their European counterparts in rejecting FIFA's plan to sell off stakes in the World Cup. Back home, another A-League club's been knocked out of the Australia Cup in the round of 32. Adelaide United beaten by South Melbourne 2-1. Runners Rose Davies and Jessica Hull have won gold and silver for Australia at the Commonwealth Games in the women's 5,000 metres. Michelle Jenicke finished fifth in the women's 100 metre hurdles. That's sport. I'm Mike Pearsall.
0: That's the latest news and sport.
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6: If you're trying to get to Anzac Bridge through Rozelle, we've got a truck and car crash now, and that's really affecting the Western Distributor. Military road drivers at Mossman are dodging a breakdown. It's westbound near Belmont Road and south on Richmond Road at Marsden Park. Fairly extensive delays there because of a van breakdown. There's a truck conked out south on the M1 at Cowan, and traffic lights at Artarmon are flashing yellow, Abbott and Jersey Road intersection. I'm Steve Carline with traffic every 10 minutes on 2GB.
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2: Mostly sunny throughout the day, then chance of showers developing tonight. Light winds, a top of 18 degrees on the coast and in the west. The chance of showers tomorrow, clearing for Sunday, partly cloudy Monday, sunny on Tuesday and remaining clear into next week. Right now, 7 degrees in town, humidity 71%. 7 at Bankstown, 5 at Campbelltown and Penrith, 8 degrees at Terry Hills. I'm Josh Bryant. There'll be more news at 9 on your news leader, Sydney's 2GB.
1: 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Opinions that matter. 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
3: Thank you for being with us. Two Aussie cricket players caught up in a cheating scandal are now competing on the pitch. Ash Gardner is the co-vice captain of the T20 Women's World Cup team. And Ash has split with her wife Monica Wright after being accused of having an affair with a teammate. They'd been married for less than a year. Monica says Ash has been cheating with a World Cup teammate, Georgia Vole. She posted a photo of the two of them on social media saying, "This is who my wife cheated on me with." And Ash is currently playing for the Trent Rockers in the UK World 100 Series. George is playing for the Welsh Fire in the same comp. And when Ash bowled to Georgia, she smashed it for six off the first ball. And Ash's team came out on top, winning by 8 wickets. And they were then seen laughing and chatting off the pitch with other teammates. News Corp tried to catch up with the players after the game. Ash says, "I'm not going to do chats off the cuff." And Georgia is refusing to answer questions about the scandal. Both players told reporters to get in touch with their media representatives.
1: Sydney's best breakfast.
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3: Vince Sorrenti has got some news to share. You might have heard the ads playing on 2GB. He's come up with an idea for the end of the year because there's a quiet period between kind of Christmas and New Year's where nothing's on in Sydney. So Vince came up with an idea. Why don't we put something on? Vince Sorrenti, good morning.
5: Good morning, Ben. How are you, mate?
3: I'm pretty good. What's going on in your world, apart from organising a big gig?
5: Yeah. It's a comedy review. Like, quite often, yeah, you'll see a comedy show, but I want this one to be sort of about the year 2026, and we've got some great performers in the show, and it's good. When I say a quiet time of year, it's between Christmas and New Year when there's not really a lot on, and you know we really want to give people some value and put some money into the nighttime economy, which is really strong. You know, shows are dying at the moment, and we've picked a beautiful venue too, the State Theatre.
3: Oh, the State Theatre, and when so are we going to be doing it? It's on Tuesday, December 29th.
5: Yeah. And what a lineup! And I'll be hosting the show, but Mary Custis, the hilarious Effie, will be on. Jonathan Biggins and Phil Scott, fans of the Wharf Review.
3: That's always
5: a great review. They're in the show, and the Wharf Review is no longer on. So this is your chance to come and see these two guys.
3: What happened to the Wharf Review?
5: I don't really know, to be honest, Ben.
3: So it's finished.
5: It's done.
3: And you've pinched some of their best people to come across and do your show.
5: Kind of.
3: Yeah, that's yes, what you've done.
5: Kind
3: Vince
5: of exactly. Heath Franklin's in the show. Cam Knight's in the show. Steve Phillips in the show. It's going to be 2 hours of fantastic comedy.
3: You know what we've seen in recent years in the United States? I mean, well, you have a look at Christmas Day, they play NBA. In other words, they're not afraid of leaning into the fact that this is holiday time, families are around, and sometimes they can get a little bit bored with each other and they want something to do.
5: So true. And even in the UK, this is the pantomime time of year when people are looking at the year and looking at events. We don't do anything here. It's a really quiet time. There's nothing on telly. There's a bit of cricket on. You know?
3: So if the focus is 2026, that's the theme of the comedy review. Yep. You need Pauline Hanson there because she's been the biggest name in politics in 2026.
5: Mate, I was just catching up with Pauline in Sicily, you know, in
3: Oh, you've been over there with Pauline.
5: Yeah, yeah. You know, Italians have a thing about redheads. Redheads are supposed to be sort of evil and bad luck.
3: Oh.
5: And now for Italians like Albo, you know, if he's a bit superstitious, what you do if you see a redhead is you've got to discreetly touch your genitals.
3: Oh.
5: So I think, you know...
3: I won't be doing that, Vince. And I wouldn't recommend Albo do it either after his Kylie Minogue gaffe.
5: Well, a bit of bad luck could be coming Albo's way. I think hand in the pocket might be a good idea, Albo.
3: And what about Gina? Could we get Gina Reinhardt along if Pauline's coming?
5: Look, mate, Gina's had a rough trot over the last week. All this terrible material about Gina and on the ABC.
3: They've apologised over that.
5: I'm a big fan of Gina's. Mm. You know, like she's one of the very many powerful women in this country, mate. And let me rattle off a few. I mean, we've got 8 female cabinet ministers, the Northern Territory chief minister, the head of the Greens is female, the One Nation leader is female, the Reserve Bank governor is female, the New South Wales governor is female, the Governor General is female, the head of the ACTU is female, the head of Qantas is female, the head of Woodside Energy is female, Australia's richest person is female, Gina, $43 billion she's worth. And I was thinking to myself the other night, that Gina, she's a good sort. did I leave out Telstra? Telstra, I've got a message for all of the people at Telstra. I've got a message for you.
3: Well,
5: you
3: because
5: ready?
3: Of the outage.
5: No, I've got a message for you. Anyone at Telstra, you ready?
3: Yeah.
5: Thanks. I just wanted them to wait for me for a change.
3: God love you. How do people book if they want to get some tickets to the Sydney Comedy Review?
5: They go to comedyhq.com.au. Tickets are only $75.90, so we've made it really affordable. These are tough times.
3: We'll plug it many times between now and then. So mark the date in your diary right now, Tuesday, December 29, at the iconic State Theatre. 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We'll talk to you again soon and we'll make sure we fill the joint out.
5: Good on you, mate. All the best.
3: Vince Sorrenti on 2GB.
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4: M1 has a north-facing crash at Calgar Interchange. Western distributor Roselle, we've got a truck and a car crash prior to the Anzac Bridge. And M4 at Silverwater with an east-facing truck breakdown at the off-ramp to Silverwater Road. There's also a truck breakdown east on the M4 at the Twin Servos. At Mossman, military road traffic towards Cremorne trying to get around a breakdown near Belmont Road, and traffic lights at Artarmon flashing at Abbott and Jersey Roads. I'm Steve Carline, 2GB.
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3: 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A big Vince Sorrenti fan, Mark Levy's with me in the studio. Levy, good morning.
12: Morning to you, Ben. How good's Vince?
3: He's fantastic. What are you doing today?
12: Mate, there's a fair bit happening. We're not going to get too serious for a Friday, but there are some serious issues in the news at the moment. One of those is a story we've been covering, and that's the development plan that's gone to council at Canterbury to install the loudspeakers at Lakemba Mosque.
3: Mm.
12: There was a Canterbury council meeting last night, and one of the councillors I've spoken to, Barbara Currie, put forward a motion that was defeated. I'm quite surprised by the response from one of the councillors, which was, if you don't like the noise, just shut the windows.
3: Oh.
12: So we'll target that today and have a conversation about that. And Ben, as you know, I've been following a grandfather and his grandson who have been riding bikes from broom to barrel
3: great
12: to raise
3: story.
12: Money for MND. It all finishes on Sunday down there at the Barrel Golf Club. So I'm going to check in with the boys and see how they're faring.
3: We'll be listening straight after 9 o'clock and you'll be on the Continuous Call team as well.
12: Yeah, tonight and backing up tomorrow. Looking forward to a big weekend of footy off the back of the 70-point margin last night. Unbelievable.
3: Huge. You never rest. We'll be listening after nine.
12: Have a great weekend, mate.
3: There's Mark Levy. Same to you. A rising rugby league star related to the Alamedine family has been sidelined. His name is Mohammed Alamedine. He's been coming through the junior ranks of the Parramatta Eels, playing in the New South Wales Cup reserve grade comp. But last month, Parramatta decided to stand him down. And they made the decision due to concerns for his safety. They're worried about the risk to teammates as well, plus coaches and spectators. It comes after several incidents involving his relatives. The club was put on notice after officers foiled an alleged plot to assassinate a Sydney rapper, and he's a senior member of the Alamedine crew. Parramatta decided to stand their player down after a gunman confronted two of his relatives outside a Western Sydney school. One of the other concerning incidents involves a drone and a junior rugby league match. It's alleged an organised crime network put a drone up to spy on a junior footy game. According to the Sydney Morning Herald, the Raptor squad met with New South Wales Rugby League afterwards. In response, officials increased security at matches where this individual was playing. And for the record, Mohammed Alamedine is not accused of any wrongdoing. It's 10 minutes to 9 o'clock. Switch to 100% Aussie Red Energy, 131806. Lots of messages about little Ali, who sadly took her own life at the age of 12. We've revealed this morning through her mum that Ali's father took his own life 13 months ago. And apparently Ali had been saying for some time she just wanted to be with her dad. Jenny says the ripple effect of a divided and lost family member is devastating and so sad. Heartbreaking. Lynn says this is so terrible. The mum needs help. We don't want to lose the whole family. I hope you can assist the family. Mick says, so true. Studies show the risk becomes tenfold when a parent takes their own life. Well, I was in a situation once with a mate who was talking about ending his life. And part of the conversation that I think had a big impact on him was when I said to him over a coffee, you do realize if you do this, your son and your daughter are more likely to do it too. And he said to me, well, how do you know that? And I said, just Google it. I mean, think about it. If you're growing up and you lose your parent to suicide, of course there's going to be a greater risk that you're going to do the same thing because you'll be haunted for life. So it's something to keep in mind. And again, those numbers, if you need help, Lifeline 13 11 14. You can also get in contact with the Kids Helpline, Beyond Blue, Gotcha for Life, and Find Your Feet. 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We are receiving some sad news about someone who has passed away. We are just shoring up the details of that, and we will have tributes coming next.
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4: Western Distributor, we've got loads of traffic hobbling through Rozelle because of an earlier prang that was heading for Anzac Bridge. There's a crash on the M1 at Calgary Interchange and it's closed a lane in both directions. Richmond Road south into Marsden Park, it's bunched up because of a van breakdown near Abel Road. A truck's broken down east on the M4 at the Twin Servos. And Military Road at Mossman, for anyone heading west, there's a breakdown getting in the way near Belmont Road. I'm Steve Carline on Sydney's 2GB.
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3: Thank you for joining us right now, 6 minutes to 9 o'clock. We're really sorry to share with you this news that the Aussie music journalist and broadcaster Glenn A. Baker has passed away. He was aged 74. And he had a hell of a career, Glenn A. Baker. Knew more about music than most people in the world. He was the editor of Billboard magazine for more than 20 years. He wrote 17 books. And he also wrote about travel. And in this interview a few years ago, Glenn A. Baker spoke about how music helped his life.
18: I went to 12 schools. And and I couldn't make friends. There was no social structure to my life. So the records really formed an important part of my life. They were great friends. There was no question about it.
3: The records were great friends. He reckons he owned about 80,000 records and 30,000 CDs. Richard Wilkins, Channel 9's entertainment editor, joins us on the line right now to pay tribute to Glenn A. Baker. Good morning, Dickie.
19: Good morning, Benny. This is just sinking in, mate. Very, very, very sad news indeed. Glenn A was a walking, talking encyclopedia. He was Wikipedia embodied. He had a big brain and it was full. And he had a big warehouse somewhere that was full of all those records and CDs that you were talking about. That wasn't all. He used to keep press releases and newspaper clippings and all sorts of stuff. And for research purposes, if you couldn't find the answer to anything when you're looking to, get some information about something, Glenn A was the last resort. You'd Google and Wikipedia and do all that stuff. And you go, oh, bugger it, I'm just going to call Glenn A. And he would invariably know. But he was just a big brain, rock brain of the universe. He won on the BBC 3 times. In the mid-80s. So he wasn't just a phenomenon in our country. He was he was a big knowledge vault in the world of music. That's
3: yeah,
19: sure.
3: Spent plenty of time on radio as well at Triple J and Triple M, and an easy guy to interview because you'd ask him the question. It was like a wind-up doll, right? He'd just go.
19: He only needed one question for Glenn, and there was your 3.5-minute segment covered. Yeah, he loved to chat. He was very erudite. He knew everything about everything, and he was happy to share the information. But he was, as you say, the perfect guest on radio or telly. You know, I remember seeing him talking to Ray Martin and, you know, Kerry Ann. We've had him on the Today Show and Today Extra numerous times over the years. And, you know, he was always up for a chat and always knew what he was talking about.
3: And great for the music business because he was promoting those artists and those songs and those albums his whole lifetime.
19: Well, it was his life. Music was his life. He managed the band Old 55 back in the day, who you'll remember, Wilbur Wilde on the sax and Frankie J. Holden out front. They had some big hits. He was their manager. He promoted tours, and he was very smart. He was very shrewd. All those, well, not all of them, but many of the what we call liner notes, you know, on albums and where they sort of set the scene for what the album's about, those beautifully written pieces. Glenn A. was a hired hand. People would, record companies would use him as a consultant to commission him to write those beautiful pieces about artists. And, you know, he was just a font of knowledge, and he had a beautiful way with words, which he applied to the travel industry. I think he won the Travel Writer of the Year award a few years back, but he loved traveling, visited over 100 countries, I reckon, which is about half of them. He had a big inquisitive mind, and that brain was pretty full. He knew a lot of stuff.
3: Lovely words, Dickie. Thanks so much for paying tribute.
19: Cheers. Thank you, mate.
3: Glenn A. Baker, the Aussie music journalist and broadcaster, has passed away at the age of 74.

0: Yeah, Glenn A. Baker, the one and only. I got to interview him a few times over the years, and he was just a pleasure to deal with. So we're thinking of his family today. And Don McLean, you just heard then, the man who created American Pie. Don's going to be on the show next week. So we'll be catching up with Don McLean. I spoke to him a few years ago, and he walked us through step by step how he wrote that song, American Pie, about the day the music died when three young rock stars were killed in a plane crash in 1959, Buddy Holly, Ritchie Valens and the Big Bopper. What I'm keen to do with him next time, and this will be this time next week, so a week from today, I want to know more about those three, because we heard about the songwriting process when he sat down on his bed and started speaking into a tape recorder a long, long time ago, and then he turned it into a rock and roll song. But I want to know more about Buddy Holly, who Don McLean absolutely idolized, and also Ritchie Valens and the Big Bopper, and about the day the music died. We'll catch up with Don McLean next week. Thank you very much to the whole 2GB Breakfast Show. Riley Mullins, who sits with me here in the studio. Sienna Williams, our executive producer. Lucy Borg, Spiro Christopoulos, Maddie Warden, Mark Churches from the digital team. Our night editors as well, and the newsroom. Big thanks to Josh Bryant and everyone in the newsroom. Mark Levy is coming up next. Trent Nikolic is on afternoons. Then it's Sydney Now with Clinton Maynard. Adam Hawes has got sports today. Then the continuous call team, followed by OnlyFans with John Stanley. And we will catch you on Monday morning. Have a great weekend. Bye-bye.
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2: It's 9 o'clock. Good morning. I'm Josh Bryant. Australian rock music journalist and broadcaster Glenn A. Baker has died at the age of 74. Baker was the editor of Billboard magazine for more than 20 years. He wrote 17 books. He was also instrumental in the formation of radio station which later became Triple J. Nine Entertainment editor Richard Wilkins has told Ben Fordham he had an immense amount of knowledge and a way with words.
3: He loved to chat. He was very erudite. He knew everything about everything, and he was happy to share the information.
2: The US president claims his Board of Peace has now reached an agreement on a plan to disarm Hamas and other armed groups in Gaza. Officials claim that Hamas could sign an agreement within days, but the militant group is yet to respond to today's statement. A signed deal would mark significant progress on Donald Trump's 20-point peace plan for Gaza. The Federal Attorney General is hopeful a clear agreement can be reached on a national approach to working with children checks. Attorneys General from around the country are meeting to work on standards for eligibility and improved information sharing. Michelle Rowlands told Today it's not a silver bullet, but every step helps protect children in childcare.
4: Across the government, including under my colleague the Minister for Education, substantial reforms have taken place and will be taking place in future when it comes to childcare centres and those settings, including shutting down centres, withholding funding, banning mobile phones in centres.
2: Almost three quarters of businesses in the state warn they're struggling with a shortage of skilled workers. 74% of the 545 surveyed businesses say they're facing considerable difficulty in recruiting people. Business New South Wales says relaxing income rules for pensioners is one way that could help the issue. A teenager has been charged with attacking a shop worker as part of thefts on tobacconists on Sydney's North Shore. Dusty Fitzpatrick reports.
5: North Shore police began investigating after receiving reports of break-ins, thefts and assaults across Neutral Bay and Crow's Nest. The incidents are understood to have occurred between May and this month. A 17-year-old boy was arrested at Chatswood Police Station and charged with assaulting a retail worker and two counts of robbery. He's been granted conditional bail to appear before a children's court next month. Dusty Fitzpatrick, Sydney.
2: Also making news, police are looking for a man after a two-vehicle crash in Sydney Southwest, which unfolded during a police pursuit. And RSPCA New South Wales is issuing an urgent call for foster carers with shelters almost at capacity. In finance, the Dow Jones closed up 613 points. The Nasdaq also closing up. One Aussie dollar buying 70.3 US cents.
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6: The North Queensland Cowboys have been embarrassed on home soil in what coach Todd Payton has described as the club's darkest day. They've been flogged 82-12 by the Sydney Roosters in Townsville. Roosters 5/8 Daly Cherry-Evans says it's one of the most memorable games of his career.
7: Purely based on the scoreline, very unique in my career, and I'm sure most of the boys in the sheds, it's a really unique one, but we're on a path. We're really happy with the result.
6: The plan of FIFA president Gianni Infantino to sell off the World Cup to investors has taken a major blow, with both the European and North American confederations rejecting the proposal. Geelong has moved into the AFL's top six with a 97-72 win over Collingwood at the MCG, and Alex De Minaur's defeated Cruz Hewitt in the second round of the ATP tournament in Washington. That's sport. I'm Mike Pearsall.
2: It's 9:04. That's the latest news and sport.
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9: A crash on the M1 at Calgary interchange has closed a lane north and southbound. M1 at Cowan also has a truck breakdown at the southbound off-ramp to the Pacific Highway. Richmond Road, south to Marsden Park's pretty heavy. It's affected by a van breakdown near Abel Road. And the M4 at Eastern Creek is hosting a truck breakdown at the Twin Servo, and that's pointing east. Lane Cove Road, pretty heavy north through North Ryde and north of North Mead. Windsor Road, busy. I'm Steve Carline on Sydney's 2GB.
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2: Mostly sunny throughout the day, then showers developing tonight. Light winds, a top of 18 degrees on the coast and in the west. Chance of showers at times tomorrow, clearing for Sunday. Partly cloudy Monday, sunny on Tuesday, remaining clear into next week. Right now it's 9 degrees in town, humidity 65%. 9 degrees at Bankstown and Terry Hills, 8 at Campbelltown, 11 at Lucas Heights. I'm Josh Bryant. 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
12: A very good morning to you and a happy Friday. Yes, the 31st of July. I'm Mark Levy. Welcome to Mornings as we broadcast in Sydney, Canberra and across Australia on the 2GB app. Coming up on the show today, the state's going into bat for over 65s and their private health insurance. A Canterbury councillor says, if you don't like the noise, close your windows. I can't recall becoming a theme from those giving evidence at ICAC, while in sport gold in the velodrome as the Roosters put 80 points on the Cowboys. Quick look at Sydney's weather. 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We're in for a mostly sunny day, tops of 18 in the city, the same out west. And the Bureau forecasting some showers tomorrow, then fine on Sunday, while in Canberra for our 2CC listeners. A sunny day reaching a high of 15 degrees, and it looks like it's going to be much the same right across the weekend. As always, love to hear from you this morning. No matter what you'd like to weigh in on, the number to call 131873. You can email me at 2gb.com, and the text line's up and running on 0460 873 873. Well, we start with a couple of breaking stories. The first one you would have heard with Ben just as he was coming off air, and there was a lovely tribute from Richard Wilkins. Glenn A. Baker has died. The Australian rock music journalist, collector, commentator, author and broadcaster. He has sadly passed away at the age of 74. He was a long-time contributor to the various newspapers, including the Herald. He'd recently been battling an illness, according to a close friend, this story in the Herald right now. His knowledge of the music industry and music in particular was just extraordinary. I remember watching him on that show Rock Quiz on ABC, and Spicks and Specs, I should say, on the ABC, and his knowledge on music was just phenomenal. He had 80,000 items of rock memorabilia. He was a music journalist and commentator for over 200 magazines and the author of at least 16 books. So some sad news with the passing of Glenn A. Baker, and I'm sure you're familiar with his work and certainly appreciated his love for music. And while that story was breaking here in Australia, in the United States, the President Donald Trump has taken to Truth Social to say the Board of Peace has reached an agreement for the complete disarmament of Hamas and all other armed groups in Gaza, which will be carried out in phases and eventually lead to Israeli forces withdrawing as well. In this post, President Trump described it as a critical step towards Gaza finally being governed by a new Palestinian government that will work closely with the Board of Peace to help the Palestinian people. He wrote, a disarmament is completed, Israeli forces will withdraw, and the International Stabilization Force will work with a new Palestinian police force to take responsibility for Gaza being safe for its residents and its neighbours. I want to thank the mediators, Egypt, Qatar and Turkey, for their important efforts, and especially my outstanding team, whose tireless work made the historic breakthrough possible. Now, it's important to note that both Hamas and Israel are yet to comment, so let's just wait and see how this bubbles along throughout the day, and if there's any more developments, we'll certainly bring them to you here on the 2GB morning program. In the meantime, I just wanted to also take the opportunity off the top of the show to thank each and every one of you who have reached out to share your struggles off the back of that powerful open line call yesterday from Louise at Silverdale. Now, I've had another conversation with Louise this morning just to check in and make sure she's doing okay after she indicated that she's a young mum, she's struggling to keep up the rising cost of council rates, electricity bills, childcare and the weekly grocery shop. And I'm really happy to report that a very generous businessman in Sydney has reached out wanting to help out Louise, so I've put them in contact. So I know he's going to be in contact with Louise to try and help her along the way, which is really, really special, and I thank that particular person who doesn't want any acknowledgement on air. I will share some of the feedback we've received off the back of her call, and it just emphasises the power of the open line here at 2GB, and we need to keep sharing your stories to prove the government isn't listening. As I keep asking, what are they doing to help people like Louise who are trying to raise their kids and give them the same opportunities when they were children? Instead, we've got the Prime Minister who keeps reminding us about his Housing Commission background, and then there's the Treasurer, Jim Chalmers, who's clearly looking at the world through these rose-coloured glasses. It's really tough right now, and I'm sorry to report that it's going to get even worse, because on Sunday, the price of fuel will skyrocket. because the government is refusing to extend the discount on the fuel excise. So any money you've been saving is about to be gobbled up at the petrol pump. All the while, we've got ministers like Chris Bowen, who are allowed to waste $150 million on his COP presidency office within the climate change department in Canberra. They're also forking out millions of dollars for a UN climate conference in Fiji, which most of the world leaders are shunning anyway. And then there's the $1.2 billion of taxpayers' money to keep the lights on over at the ABC, despite the public broadcaster showing these vile depictions of Gina Rinehart and refusing to apologise for it. Now, I was talking to a few people last night and again this morning about this. Could you imagine the outrage and the outcry if, say, we here at 2GB had a four-minute segment on this radio network graphically describing the violent sexual assault and murder of a union leader or a darling of the political left? Could you imagine the response? Yet over at the ABC, the same thing is broadcast about Australia's most generous, given what she's done for our Aussie athletes at the Com Games, and Australia's richest woman, also a conservative mining magnate. Yet there's radio silence about it over at Auntie. The so-called filmmaker behind the skit has apologised overnight, rightfully so. But there is still nothing from the ABC which, in my opinion, is indefensible. Kim Williams, Hugh March, you should be ashamed of yourselves. The ABC bosses, they initially stood by the content. They claimed that while contributors aren't ABC staff, the film was editorially justifiable within the context of the program. The clip was also left active on the website while the matter was, oh, well, just routinely kicked down the road to an internal ombudsman. Here's a question, though. When did calling for the sadistic butchering of a private citizen become editorially justifiable for a public broadcaster? The ABC's charter promises content that reflects high standards of integrity and decency. Instead, we, the taxpayers, are routinely treated to a glaring double standard where political bias dictates what is considered acceptable humour and what is condemned as hate speech. Cruelty dressed up as satire, ladies and gentlemen, is still cruelty. And normalising graphic sexualised violence against a woman, regardless of a balance sheet or political leanings, is not art, it's degradation. Australians are entitled to ask what their $1.2 billion is actually buying. If the ABC cannot enforce basic standards of civility and safety on its own airwaves, the public has every right to demand sweeping accountability. The least the public broadcaster can do is to apologise to Ms. Rinehart. And I think that should happen today. It should have happened days ago, but it should happen today. So I just felt the need to say something about it off the top of the show. I know it's been discussed at length, but I just cannot believe that this so-called filmmaker apologises and still nothing from the ABC. Unacceptable. Unacceptable. Now, just away from the news of the day, there, we are receiving some calls, a lot of black smoke being seen in the Bankstown area. We're going to make a couple of calls to Fire Rescue New South Wales. If you're in the area and you can see what's going on with all this black smoke around that Blacktown or Bankstown area, give us a ring on 131873. Your eyes are our eyes and ears out there. If you can see what's going on, plenty of black smoke around that Bankstown area, jump on the line and let us know. I'll come to private health insurance in just a moment, but let me get on to the ICAC, the Independent Commission Against Corruption. Now, as you know, there's an inquiry on at the moment into the New South Wales Liberal Party and these allegations of branch stacking and donations. Well, I'm glad the former New South Wales MP, David Elliott, fired up about these false accusations of him having an extramarital affair. Mr. Elliott went to town on these so-called reformers who were intent on destroying his political career, and he's been vindicated. And after listening to him yesterday on Clinton Maynard's show, it sounds like there's, in his opinion, more to come. I watched some of the hearing yesterday, and geez, you can tell that counsel assisting the commission, Peggy Dwyer SC, is starting to get quite frustrated with these witnesses who continue to say, "I can't recall." It's fascinating watching her back them into a corner and then showing them text messages that they were sending and receiving at the time. The latest is a brother of former New South Wales Premier Dominic Perrottet paid for new members to join the Liberal Party because he was under pressure to, quote, ramp up recruitment in his sibling's former seat. Robert Asaf, one of the men probed for alleged Electoral Funding Act breaches, told the ICAC he did not think donation laws applied to the group at the centre of the branch stacking investigation. What a cop-out. We've also got this revelation on the front page of the Herald, Michael McGowan and Bevan Shields reporting that a New South Wales Liberal frontbencher was captured by wiretap helping party apparatchiks now at the centre of the anti-corruption probe evade a statewide manhunt to force them before a parliamentary inquiry into their alleged links into a fugitive property developer. Now, Chris Rath, the Shadow Minister for Planning and the Arts, was captured tipping off at least one of the members of the so-called New South Wales Reformers about the location of process servers on the Independent Commission Against Corruption's TAP. The servers were hired to track them down during an upper house inquiry set up after the allegations of branch stacking in the Hillshire Council emerged in 2022. The revelation is significant because Rath's actions may have hindered the probe's attempts to expose some of the allegations which are now at the heart of the ICAC's Operation Rosny. Now, in a statement, Mr. Rath said he had spoken to, been spoken to about the incident by the Clerk of the Parliament when it was brought to his attention in 2024, and he'd apologised. Well, given that Damien Tudehope has been forced to stand down amidst this inquiry and there's no suggestion he's done anything wrong, I think given what's being printed on the front page of the Sydney Morning Herald today, Chris Rath should do exactly the same today. And if he won't, Kelly Sloane should step in and force him to stand down. Now, let me just give you a bit of an explanation, and I'll try and simplify this for you. Now, I've spoken to a number of people fairly close to this morning and just got sort of a lie of the land for you. Now, just for context on this story that appears on the front page of the Herald, ICAC have no powers over this as it's a matter for the Parliamentary Privileges Committee who can expel him from Parliament. Now, it's my information that Kelly Sloane, the opposition leader, will stand by him because of factional loyalty, but Chris Rath's moderate faction are known to be extremely upset with him because he essentially protected a member of the opposing religious right faction. Now, here's the interesting part when you marry up this article today on the front page of the Herald and to what's already been put to the ICAC. Now, you'll see in this article today, if you've had a read, that Mr. Rath insisted on being on the parliamentary committee replacing Lou Amato, who complained to Dominic Perrottet, the then Premier, but that fell on deaf ears. Now, of note is also the fact that he's the Shadow Minister for Planning, Mr. Rath, which means Kelly Sloane has a Shadow Minister for Planning protecting those who are accused of doing the dirty work for a dodgy property developer. I mean, you can't make this stuff up. I cannot see how and why Kelly Sloane will not stand him down or at the very least sack him today, given that he's potentially up for expulsion from Parliament for abuse of parliamentary privileges. It's an absolute mess. And Kelly Sloane, her head must be spinning on Macquarie Street because she's inherited the circus that is this donations and branch stacking scandal. So I'll play you a little bit of what David Elliott's had to say exclusively to Clinton in the last 24 hours, but dear, oh dear. The point I keep making is that it took the Labor Party in New South Wales 10 years to rid themselves of the ghost of Eddie Obeid. You know, the Liberal Party, they used to seize on this. They'd dine out on the fact, oh, look at these corruption allegations levelled at Labor. Well, they've effectively been taking notes. So we'll talk more about that later in the program as well. You can have your say on it as well, 131873. Now, on to private health insurance, this is another issue we've been talking about. So you'll remember back in the budget when it was announced earlier this year, there were some changes coming to the private health insurance rebates for over 65s. Well, as Greg Brown reports on the front page of the Oz today, the Prime Minister's facing a fierce rebellion from state governments over his plan to abolish higher private health insurance rebates for over 65s, as new polling shows nearly 40% of seniors in outer suburban and regional electorates are more likely to drop their cover under federal Labor's policy. The health ministers of New South Wales, Queensland and Tasmania have told The Australian the deeply concerning decision to scrap the higher rebate for over 65s would put further pressure on their strained public hospital systems in an escalation of national cabinet tensions. The warning shot from the states came as major research commissioned by Private Healthcare Australia poured doubt on the government's projection that only 44,000 people would dump their cover, revealing nearly 60% of Labor voters believed pensioners should be exempt, and showed that the intergenerational equity justification had fallen flat among younger voters. And a document obtained by the Oz shows that the Federal Health Department predicted cutting the rebate for over 65s would have a detrimental impact on low-income pensioners, and revealed there had been no consultation before the announcement. Now, I maintain the Albanese government couldn't care less about older Australians, and if you wanted proof, it's spelled out in the budget. You know, over 65s, you guys have worked hard all your life, you paid your taxes. Fancy a government abolishing the higher private health insurance rebates for the people who actually need the care in the latter years of their lives. Labor clearly is more intent on buying the votes of the younger generation. So we'll tackle that one for you as well today, and I know it's a big issue with our over 65 listeners that have been writing to me saying, Mark, this can't happen, surely. So we'll share with you a couple of the case studies that are alluded to in the newspaper story again today as well. Now, we move on to an update on the Lakemba Mosque and this development application to broadcast the call to prayer on loudspeakers, and I'll catch up with one of the councillors later this morning. Now, the council met last night and voted on independent councillor Barbara Khoury's motion to tighten planning rules around externally amplified sound. You remember we spoke to councillor Khoury, who was arguing that additional noise could impact residents' amenity. In other words, it would interrupt the peace and quiet in Lakemba. Now, Councillor Carl Asfour, who's also the CEO of the Lebanese Muslim Association, he responded with a counter-motion last night, arguing churches should also be free to ring their bells on days other than major religious holidays. So Barbara's motion was defeated, but Mr. Asfour's passed. And it's important to note, no decision has yet been made on the development application to install these loudspeakers. However, it sounds like the councillors and the council are paving the way for it to happen. In my opinion, if it's approved, it'll open a Pandora's box. And I, again, repeat what I've said throughout this debate. It is not about religion. It's about the peace and quiet of our suburbs. But guess what one of the councillors said last night? Saud Abu Salman offered residents a simple solution by declaring, quote, if you're really annoyed about the bell or about the sound, close your windows. Seriously? So the response from one of the councillors is to close your windows. How dismissive of an issue that's angered so many locals. And I'd remind the councillor, when the original application was put to council last year, only one of the 329 submissions supported it. Now we've got those suggesting, oh, you've had 5,000 signatures of support for it. Well, it wasn't a local survey. It was a global survey asking people whether they would support loudspeakers on Lakemba Mosque. What does it care to people in other parts of Australia or around the world? It should be a survey restricted to the local community. And the other point I would make to the councillor, if one of your constituents who you represent in your local ward was to complain to you about noise emanating from commercial venues or outdoor venues, what would the reply be? I'll just close your window? Come on. So we'll catch up with Barbara Khoury and find out exactly what happened last night, and find out where to from here in relation to this development application. A couple of other stories to mention. We'll touch on skilled workers. Matthew Benz has got a story about skilled workers today, with three quarters of business in New South Wales struggling with a chronic shortage. We'll be hearing from Julian Leeser at some point today. He'll be giving a speech in relation to Indigenous policy and having a crack at Anthony Albanese. He wants private schools to educate many more of the nation's most disadvantaged Aboriginal children. And we'll also have a look at this Luke Gosling situation, the Federal Labor MP who's accused of assaulting the Northern Territory Administrator, David Connolly. There's a lot of you writing to me saying, Mark, why hasn't he been stood down by the Prime Minister? So we'll have a look at that for you as well. Now, we turn to sport. Geez, another golden day for the Aussie athletes at the Comm Games in Glasgow. Our women's 4,000-metre team pursuit team won gold at the Velodrome, along with Tara Nayland in the C4-C5 4,000-metre individual pursuit. Ryan Elliott, Lee Hoffman and Daniel James Barber combined to win the men's team pursuit, so a great day at the Velodrome. And on the track, Jess Wilson claimed gold in the 5,000 metres, so congratulations to Jess after doing the double in winning the 10,000 metres as well. So that takes our tally overnight to 51 gold, or 52 gold, I should say, 24 silver and 35 bronze for a total haul of 111 medals. Just sensational. So congratulations to the Aussies. What about the footy? I went to bed early last night. Looks like I didn't miss much. 82-12, the Roosters, annihilating North Queensland. Sam Walker, unstoppable. And the 70-point margin was the Cowboys' biggest defeat in their history and the most points the club has conceded in a match. As a coach, what do you say after that? Two games tonight, Dragons-Dolphins at Wynn Stadium in Wollongong from 6 o'clock, and I'll be back from 7 with the continuous call team to broadcast Melbourne and Canterbury from Amy Park. Meantime, Pete Bedell and Travis Main are reporting in the Courier-Mail and the Telegraph today that Peter Volandis is looking at potentially a season launch in Miami off the back of success of Las Vegas, and it comes as the Roosters and Broncos emerge as the front runners to potentially play a global round game in Japan. So that's what's happening there. Geelong kept its season alive with a 25-point win over Collingwood in the AFL. The Swans have got St Kilda tomorrow at Marvel Stadium. And the Giants, they're on the road against Port Adelaide. Matt Payne, who leads the Drivers' Championship heading into this weekend's Supercars round in Perth. Alex Di Minaur, he was too good for Cruz Hewitt in the round of 16 match at the ATP event in Washington. And being a Friday, we'll run through the tips with the boys from Better the Footy Tips, and we'll hopefully find a winner on the races tomorrow with the Metropolitan meeting in Sydney at Rose Hill Gardens. So there's plenty for us to talk about this morning. If you've got an opinion to share, story to tell, something to report, the number to call 131873. You can email me at 2gb.com or you can shoot through a text on 0460 873 873. You're with Mark Levy as we broadcast on 2GB in Sydney through the 2GB app and via network stations right across Australia. Yes, as is always the case, off the back of the opening remarks to the show, plenty of feedback. G'day, Mark. Still can't understand why the Minister for Failure, Chris Bowen, has never fronted some type of inquiry into this net zero policy mess. Feels like there are daily reports on failure, cost blowouts and public anger about the effects of this renewable energy madness, yet he just ploughs on with zero accountability. That one from Jason. Jane says, Mark, how about Bankstown or Canterbury Council is reminded they live in Australia, not the Middle East. They should be looking after all Australians. Well, Jane, this for mine is not a religious issue. I couldn't care less whether it was a Muslim, Catholic or Anglican church or mosque. I'm concerned that council could, through their second development proposal, approve speakers to be installed on Lakemba Mosque to broadcast the call to prayer. There is no need for a call to prayer in 2026 in Australia. If you need to utilise the call to prayer, do it through a mobile phone. Do it through social media. I just feel for the local residents who are writing to me saying, Mark, we don't want to hear the call to prayer. We want to go home, sit in our living room or our lounge room and enjoy some peace and quiet. Is that too much to ask? So thank you for getting in touch. Matty's in Belrose. He's called the open line. Good morning, Matt.
13: Hey, Mark, how are you, mate? Thanks for taking my call. Mate, great show.
12: Thank you.
13: Mate, I just want to just talk to you. My grandmother's 102. My mother unfortunately has passed away, and I've been left caring for her. She's a World War II veteran, as was my sort of grandfather, and she's been assessed for a level 2 care package that she's had, and it's just not enough help. She's still living at home. The sort of Department of Veteran Affairs are cutting her funding. The My Aged Care government assistance line are just, mate, they're useless. They're absolutely useless. I've taken a week off work to try and sort out some care for her. I've taken a week off work to try and sort out her health. And I've spent a week on the phone, and all I've heard from people is, I'm sorry, I can't help you much more.

0: Matt, can you stay there? We'll get in touch with the minister's office. That's just ridiculous. And you know what it highlights to me, Matt? It just highlights to me that these bureaucrats that work in these departments just have no common sense. If I was to ring up, and Matt, you've done it, right? I can hear the frustration, anger, and the fact that you're upset about this, and rightfully so. If you were to ring up a government department and tell somebody on the other end of the phone that your 102-year-old grandmother and World War II veteran needs some help, needs some care, and she's having her funding cut, wouldn't you think somebody in that government department would say, this is ridiculous, this can't stand, and go to their boss, and then that boss would go to their boss and get it all the way to the minister. But you might have to ring the open line here at 2GB to get something done. It just highlights how backwards we've become as a country, mate. I feel so sorry for you.
1: Thank you.
0: Matt, stay there. Let me get some more details. I won't ask you for names or anything on air. Let's work on this behind the scenes, and let's get it fixed today. I've got a wonderful team that works with me, headed up by Georgia at the moment. We'll get in touch with the Veterans Affairs Minister's office and get this fixed today. 102-year-old grandmother, a World War II veteran, and the government says we're cutting your support. Fair dinkum. 27 to 10, a break back with more.
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3: G'day, Levy. Near the Aldi at Villawood, we've got a crash on Woodville Road at Villawood Road. And at Londonderry, eastbound breakdown on Blacktown Road at George Street. Semi-trailers conked out north on the Prince's Motorway Mount Kira near Clive Bissell Drive. And the M1 at Calgary interchange, there was a crash that had lanes closed in both directions. Just the one northbound lane closed at this point. We've got a truck that's also given up on the M1 south at Cowan at the Pacific Highway off-ramp. I'm Steve Carline on 2GB.
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2: 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The place to celebrate the wins, mourn the losses and join in on banter this footy season.
0: I'm not surprised by the messages I'm receiving off the back of the call from Matt. And we're straight onto the phone to the minister's office, and I'll report back before I go off air on midday. This needs to be fixed today.

0: A 102-year-old World War veteran, a grandmother. I come back to what I said just before the break. How could you as a bureaucrat answer that phone call? And the answer from you to Matt, who's called up on behalf of his 102-year-old grandmother to be, sorry, I can't help you. Wouldn't you put Matt on hold again? Wouldn't you run off to your boss and say, boss, like, come on. Everything that woman did for this country, and we're going to cut the support that she's receiving? Mark, after listening to what's happening to that poor 102-year-old lady, I am so angry. The leaders of this country have no idea and no morals. Please keep up your dialogue. God bless you, from Mary. Mary, you know me. I'm like with a dog with a bone. I'll go into bat for anybody. And I gave you a gold-plated guarantee when I took over this morning show that I will stand up for you. But it should not take a broadcaster on a radio station to ring the minister's office and get this fixed. It should be a common sense approach and answer from those in the department who were first contacted by Matt and his family saying, look, just leave this with us and we'll go and sort it out. It's just so, it makes you so angry. Mark, I have goosebumps with sadness. That will absolutely do me. 102-year-old Australian woman gets knocked back for help. What has this country become from Mick at Malua Bay? If it wasn't for these wonderful Australians who went to war, who supported their husbands in war, we wouldn't enjoy the freedoms that we've got today. It is unacceptable. Nikki's in Rockhampton. Nikki, good morning to you.
1: Oh, good morning, Mark. How are you?
0: I'm all right. I'm a bit angry after that call from Matt. I can't believe what we've become as a country when we can't look after those who have sacrificed their own lives for our country. It's just wrong.
1: I think we all share the same sentiment, and this government is just gone too far in relation to veterans. Someone has to do something, because I just saw the other day that the minister spends $312,000 on a logo. Meanwhile, we've got veterans who are almost suicidal. I hate to use that word, but it's the truth. We need to do better. This is disgraceful. I'm a veteran myself, and I have no words. I mean, selling off our heritage sites, you know, marching through our ADF, like, it's just, it doesn't matter. And not treating those who've put themselves on the line. It's just terrible.
0: Well, Nikki, firstly, thank you for your service to this country. And I mean that wholeheartedly and genuinely. Do a lot of the other veterans that you serve with say exactly the same thing? I mean, Matt Keogh's a disgrace. He's a complete waste of space. Every time I hear him speak, you'd think that Veterans Affairs, he's doing this brilliant job and he deserves a pay rise for what he's doing. But he's done nothing. I mean, I talk to veterans that pour their heart out to me. People that are suffering from mental health issues, that can't get the support that they need. They're told, just, I'll get in the queue. I spoke to a bloke the other day who's been waiting 9 months to see a psychologist and to get it covered by Veterans Affairs. It's not good enough, Nikki.
1: No, I agree, Mark. The veteran community is hurting, and I mean really hurting. So in central Queensland here, we don't have many services. So myself and a few colleagues, we started our own organisation to support veterans and first responders because there's just nothing there for us. And we save lives by offering a coffee and having someone to talk to. But we're veterans looking after broken veterans. It's disgraceful.
0: Nikki, thank you for calling through. It's just upsetting. That's what it is. It is upsetting that we're having to have these conversations. If we can't put those that sign on that dotted line to fight for the freedoms that we enjoy, we should be putting them on a pedestal. I look at New South Wales Police at the moment. They're taking away full-time police chaplains. Important support for those people that defend and protect community safety. What are we doing for our veterans? Nothing. It's just wrong. It is so, so wrong. Oh, geez, I said to Ben this morning I wasn't going to do anything too heavy today and get too fired up being a Friday, but how can you not when you take these phone calls? We'll take a break at 19 to 10. Come back with more in a sec.
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0: Just away from the heavy news for a second, I love this one from Greg at Miranda. Hi, Mark. Just messaging to ask for a happy birthday for me today. Love listening. Greg, happy birthday, mate. I hope it's a special day for you, buddy, and hope you've got something nice planned. I hope it's a one with family, friends. It's a Friday, mate, so you can potentially let the hair down. Happy birthday, mate. You've taken the time to email me, and I'm more than happy to do that for you this morning. Now, just on these reports of the black smoke in the air around that Bankstown area, fireys are telling us that there was a fire at a recycling centre at Claremont Street in Greenacre just before we came on air at 9 o'clock this morning. There are currently 25 firefighters on scene with 6 fire trucks. No reports of injuries. Firefighters are still containing the blaze. They are evacuating from buildings in and around the area. So that's what we're being told by fireys. A fire at a recycling centre on Claremont Street, Greenacre. Firefighters are on scene battling the blaze, and there are evacuations taking place from buildings in and around the area. So if you're in that area, please listen to the authorities. This has just come through as well from police. More than 110 people have been charged during a two-day operation targeting retail crime in Sydney's northwest. Now, there will be a police press conference this morning involving Superintendent Phil Hallinan from the Crime Prevention Command. He'll be speaking to the media this morning. During the two-day operation, 116 people were charged with 130 offences and a further 65 people were issued with criminal infringement notices. A further 10 youth cautions were issued, as well as 27 warnings and 106 banning notices. Police also conducted knife scanning operations during the surge at Parramatta and Hornsby interchanges, during which 9 knives were located and seized and 8 drug detections were made. Now, since October, police have charged more than 1,300 people, taken more than 1,550 legal actions, and identified over 2,380 offences linked to more than $600,000 in stolen stock. So some brilliant work by police, and we'll be hearing more about that at that press conference due to get underway at 10:30. 131873 is the number, 2GB.com. Click onto the feedback icon if you would like to join us. Now, I mentioned that phone call we had yesterday from Louise, who phoned the open line just to talk about how much she's struggling at the moment. Young mum, family of four, electricity bill of $1,500, council rates, I think she said $700 was the one that came in. This is what she said yesterday.
1: We're on modest incomes, but nothing where you can say, comfortably say that on a Saturday night, hey, let's go out to dinner, you know, like we always used to do back in the day.
0: Yeah.
1: And, you know, it's not a big ask to say to a young family, let's go to dinner. But you feel guilty if you do, because you think, oh, that money could have gone elsewhere.
0: Mm.
1: You know, every time I go to the groceries, I'll go to Woolworths and I'm not leaving. Even if I had to pick up 5 things, it's costing me at least $100. And, you know, you look at that and you think, oh my God, what am I doing wrong? I'm not doing anything wrong. I'm just trying to live and put a roof over my children's head.
0: Yeah, Louise, having a chat to us yesterday, she phoned the open line. Well, Mark in our digital department put that up online yesterday. He told me this morning that it's been listened to and watched, that video, over 500,000 times on Instagram. I think there's another 500,000 on some of the other social media platforms. And the team's ripped off a few of the comments that have been left underneath that video. And there's a lot of people sharing their stories. A user, RamBam73, says Labor politicians are just so out of touch with reality in regards to the cost of living because they all have their noses in the taxpayer trough. Many are career politicians who have never had to produce a thing. Our PM is a prime example. Another one here, Get Fit 121. For starters, reduce the plethora of MP salaries by a third and they'll still have a nice six-figure annual salary, yet there'll be another several mil annually in the public purse to help out. Another one here from Ree. We've worked harder than we ever have and have less now than we ever did. Make it make sense. There's one here, Enigma. Lucky she has someone to share bills. I am one income, which is basic, and most of my money goes to mortgage and bills. No money left for healthcare or medications. I have to work 76 hours and have aortic aneurysm stage 2 kidney disease and have just been diagnosed with a rare disease. Another one here, Kate, that is horribly sad. That is sadly so common now. We have hardworking Aussies struggling to survive, and then you have the immigrants getting every handout possible the minute they set foot in this country. Don't tell Louise that her Prime Minister spent close to $700 million of taxpayer money, or $700, for a breakfast with Barack Obama. $360,000 of taxpayers' money on his entertainment budget. Heartbreaking. This country's just trapped everyone, and for most, even those earning a high or double wage, they cannot truly live. So disgusting what's happening, and hope there is change soon before it's truly too late. So that's just a glimpse of some of the messages that have been left. And we're talking hundreds and hundreds of messages. That's just a select few that we've ripped off the social media accounts for 2GB. So if you want to have a look and you've missed the video, jump onto the 2GB Instagram, or I think we're even on TikTok these days, Facebook, and you'll find it. It was a heartbreaking call from Louise, and it emphasises the power of the open line here at 2GB. I know these days it's easy to send a text or an email, but never downplay the fact that when you call an open line and people hear your voice, it is extremely powerful. So if there's an issue that you feel so passionate about, jump on the line and chat to myself, to Ben, to Michael, to Clinton, to John, all of the other programs here at 2GB. I know it's easy to send that text, but when people hear your voice, it's so powerful. 8 to 10.
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14: The earlier truck breakdown at Eastern Creek is in the M4 eastbound shoulder near the Twin Servos. At Blacktown Road, Londonderry, we've got an east-facing breakdown at George Street. Old Windsor Road, a bit grumpy, really, through Seven Hills. Windsor Road is busy north through Northmead. With the motorways, clear lanes, really. M5, M7, M2, all pretty much done and dusted with the morning peak, and Warringah Freeway, Eastern and Western distributors, all looking good. 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
18: 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Don't miss this huge offer at Harvey Norman now.
19: Go! Ciro, everything, and I mean everything, is 20 to 50% off. At Lowe's!
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13: 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You're listening to 2GB Mornings thanks to Brighton's Lawyers. With over 50 years of experience, they are the lawyers you need on your side.
0: Yeah, so much feedback here. Clive says, good morning, Mark. Long-time Labor voter, no more. When will someone in the good be held accountable, or someone in the government be held accountable for all these terrible decisions that are affecting us? Steve writes, you're a great soldier, Levy, fighting for those who deserve a voice. Dave writes, it's the same with cops, Mark. You leave on mental health and the cops drop you like a bag of spuds. If it wasn't for the support of other broken cops, we'd have nothing. And Mark, good on you for assisting the 102-year-old veteran. Can't also their local members assist their constituents? Well, Chris, we're going straight to the top. We'll hopefully get it fixed today. 4.5 to 10.
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21: My next guest, I'm going to do an introduction, but you know who he is. If you don't know who I'm talking about, well, you don't watch television. The one and the only Larry Emder's with me on the line. Larry, lovely to speak with you.
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21: 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You've been a star of television. You've still got your looks at 83. So, I mean, you know.
22: But that's a trip to Turkey every 3 months. And I'm 84. I'll let you have 83.
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0: Karen's been in touch. She's a very proud mum. 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Mark, our daughter Ash is the coach of these incredible women. 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Karen, congratulations to all the Aussie athletes. 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
30: It's 10 o'clock. Good morning. I'm Josh Bryant. Staff are being evacuated after a fire broke out at a recycling business in Sydney Southwest. There are about 25 firefighters on the scene at Greenacre. So far, there are no reports of any injuries. Drivers are being warned traffic may be disrupted by the firefighting operations. Some states are raising concerns about the federal government's plans to abolish higher private health insurance rebates for people over 65. Nearly 40% of older policyholders polled by Redbridge say the change will force them to drop their cover. Private Healthcare Australia Chief Executive Dr. Rachel David says there's room to make concessions to at least lessen the potential harm.
31: At very least, they need to exempt pensioners and people on a full age pension from this policy. It's just completely unfair that people who are struggling and struggling with the cost of living could get slugged by something like this without any warning.
30: The US president says an agreement has been reached for the complete disarmament of Hamas in Gaza. Donald Trump claims Israel would then withdraw from the area once the disarmament was complete as part of his broader Gaza peace deal. It's unclear whether the militant group or the Israeli government are formally part of the agreement, and they are yet to respond to President Trump's announcement. Glenn A. Baker is being remembered for his immense knowledge, his passion for music, and his way with words. The musical expert, commentator, and broadcaster has died following a period of illness. He was 74. A federal grant has paved the way for a new study designed to help cure some cases of leukemia. Researchers are looking to reduce the number of people with chronic myeloid leukemia who will need lifelong treatment. Adelaide University Professor Tim Hughes says it's exciting to be able to build on years of experience.